0: is hoping not to get double bounced already dealing with steel tariffs.
1: It's been incredibly burdensome.
0: The NDP questions the Marshall Service's need for high-tech weapons and equipment.
2: A lot of this appears to be like they're going to be the first people through the door kind of equipment, but they've already said they don't want to do that.
0: In Saskatoon, cloudy and 21, and in Regina, sunny at 16 degrees.
3: This is the Day in Review with Andrew Shepherd.
0: Thanks for joining us. We begin tonight with the very latest in our special coverage of Trump tariff countdown. The new 50% tariffs are set to kick in on Wednesday as negotiations continue. Prime Minister Mark Carney says he expects to speak with U.S. President Donald Trump before Wednesday. He thinks the first thing they'll talk about is today's announcement over hydropower between Quebec and Newfoundland.
4: The way this is being conducted is the type of generational investment that gets everyone's attention, even the President of the United States.
0: Today, Canada-U.S. Trade Minister Dominic LeBlanc gave reporters a brief statement about the progress of talks.
5: We're going to continue working. Our job is not yet done.
0: Confidence appears to be quite low over securing a new trade deal, if you ask Lawrence Herman.
6: I, at this stage, am not terribly optimistic that we will get a deal.
0: He's with Herman and Associates and is part of the expert group on Canada-U.S. relations. He tells the Evan Bray Show the two sides have narrowed down what he calls difficult issues to auto, steel, aluminum, lumber, and dairy. He says if Canada gets slapped with tariffs on Wednesday, we may have to respond with counter-tariffs.
6: Some people think that that would be too draconian. I think Canada has to show that it's prepared to stand up to a bully.
0: The Prime Minister says the federal government has a plan that will cover all eventualities if the latest round of tariffs is imposed. A Saskatchewan trampoline company is hoping to see the deal spring forward without these 50% tariffs taking effect. Reporter Jillian Massey heard from the company, which is already facing challenges with steel tariffs.
7: Getting a custom trampoline into the United States. Luke Shaheen says workers are dealing with a mountain of paperwork.
1: It's taxing on our entire team, and we have had to bring in administrative support just to be able to get our orders through.
7: The manager of Crazy Ape Extreme Equipment is hoping to see a trade deal because 50% of their product is going to the United States.
1: We're always optimistic on the future.
7: A good deal and no tariffs is something that may even make Shaheen jump for joy. In Regina, I'm Jillian Massey.
0: Some pretty serious equipment could soon be in the hands of the Provincial Marshal Service. A request for bids online is looking for things like a sound cannon, night vision goggles, and ballistic shields. The NDP's Hugh Gordon says he doesn't understand why they need the equipment and what it's for.
8: This specialized equipment, which is going to have a significant dollar value attached to it, the problem with that is its mandate. No one knows what their mandate is.
0: Gordon says there are other ways money could be spent to address crime in Saskatchewan that would be more effective. In response, the province says this new unit was always planned for the Marshals and is meant to provide tactical support. 1 year after the Regina Red Sox won the Western Canadian Baseball League title, now it's the Saskatoon Berries' turn for the first time in franchise history. Green Zone Saskatoon reporter Scott Roblin was there for the Berries' historic win.
9: The Berry Best. That's what the Saskatoon Berries are in 2026 as they captured their first WCBL title with an 11-1 win over the Sylvan Lake Gulls. Here's Berry's closer and postseason MVP, Wesley Shackelford.
10: I just knew that when we got things going, it would result in something like this.
9: The Berries lifted the Harry Hallis Memorial Trophy high in front of a record crowd of nearly 2,600 fans. Saskatchewan's own Nathan Houston says it's mission complete.
11: Getting it done here in front of the home crowd especially, it means so much to me.
9: From Cairnsfield in Saskatoon, I'm Scott Roblin.
0: A rebound in gas prices pushed Canada's annual rate of inflation up to 3% last month. Stats Canada says more expensive hotels and flights to U.S. destination cities hosting FIFA World Cup games also led to the increase. Plus, higher jet fuel prices contributed to the 12% hike in the cost of airfares in July. Here in Saskatchewan, we also saw a bump in inflation, up a tick to 4.1%. The number of people killed on Saskatchewan highways this year is now up to 72. There were two more last week. RCMP say a semi and a truck collided at the intersection of highways 39 and 339 near Moose Jaw last Monday, killing a 25-year-old man from Regina. Then on Friday night, a 75-year-old woman from South Carolina was killed in a two-vehicle crash on Highway 3 east of Shell Lake. Not all heroes wear capes, though. That's just changed for one fast-acting 7-year-old. Connie Seibel was recently helping her elderly mom get ready for bed when she heard a

0: 1876. Sad news from Saskatoon's Forestry Farm Park and Zoo today about the loss of its beloved grizzly bear, Coda. The zoo says he's been dealing with declining health issues, and after careful consideration, the choice was made to humanely euthanize him. Coda was an orphaned cub from the Jasper area and was brought to the zoo 18 years ago with his brother. New details in the shocking death of actress Hayden Panettiere. Police say there were no signs of foul play, but she was found in cardiac arrest before she died. You'll know her from TV shows like Nashville and Heroes.
1: In the day, I was assigned to protect you.
2: That's right. I'm just an assignment.
0: Plus, she was in some of the Scream movies and as well as Remember the Titans as a child star. She was 36. It's 6:07.
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0: In Regina and southern Saskatchewan, partly cloudy tonight with a 30% chance of showers, a risk of a thunderstorm, low 7. Then tomorrow, sunny, high 24. Wednesday, sunny, high 24. In Saskatoon and central Saskatchewan, partly cloudy tonight with a 30% chance of showers, low 7. Tomorrow, sunny, high 24. Wednesday, sunny, high 25. Across Saskatchewan, the Battle Fords 20, Prince Albert 20, Swift Current 21, Weyburn 20, Estevan 20, Yorkton 19, Moose Jaw 16. In Regina, sunny, northwest wind at 17, it's 16 degrees. And in Saskatoon, cloudy, northwest wind at 13, it's 21 degrees.
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5: Well, a rare day off for the Toronto Blue Jays. Of course, they're one game back of the wild card spot, and they've been hot. And the out-of-town scoreboard has been going their way. But looking at the out-of-town scoreboard right now, maybe not so much. The Baltimore Orioles are up 6-4 on the Tampa Bay Rays. The Detroit Tigers are up 4-0 on the Pirates, among the teams in that mix with the Toronto Blue Jays. The Jays will be in Tampa tomorrow. The Riders have another day off before they get set for the BC Lions. That game is coming up on Sunday. And the Ottawa Redblacks have a new president, as the old president has stepped down after an 0-9 start to the regular season. That's your Green Zone Sports. I'm Jamie Nye.
4: This is the Day in Review. Still ahead.
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4: 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Is A too high? Also, a preview of the Arizona Cardinals. Will they win a game this year?
3: 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Original reporting. 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
5: It's 6:13. I'm Lisa Schick. While the Sask Party government goes full steam ahead toward coal power, a new analysis is suggesting the plan to keep those plants running as a bridge to nuclear could cost ratepayers billions more than other options. University of Regina economist Brett Dolter joined guest host Brent Laux on The Evan Bray Show to discuss his findings and explore potentially cheaper alternatives.
6: Tell me about your study. What you think is going to be potentially happening if we stay on this road to keeping our coal-fired power plants?
7: Well, yeah, I wanted to have a look at what the options were for this period of 2030 to 2050. And so if you back up a couple of years, Sask Power had been planning to retire the coal plants and continue their strategy, which had been to build natural gas-fired power plants and pair those with investments in wind energy and solar energy. And then we had that change of direction. Just last year, the Saskatchewan government told Sask Power, we want you to keep running coal plants. And so that led to scrapping some of the investments that were planned in renewables. And the idea, as you mentioned, is to run these coal plants until you build nuclear power plants. So I just wanted to have a look at those different pathways we could take. We could keep on this pathway of run coal and then only replace a coal plant and retire it once nuclear is built. Or we could go back to the previous plan, retire the coal plants as soon as we're able. So if it's not 2030, 2031, 2032, and replace those with the gas plants and match with renewables. The goal of the renewables is just really to burn less fuel. So if you have a natural gas plant, and it's windy or sunny, you're not having to burn as much gas on that day. And so you're saving fuel costs and also saving any emissions that come off of that. So I had a look at these pathways, and you know, you can look at it in a few ways, different assumptions. If I look at it and assume that we're not going to pay any carbon pricing, that plan of running coal and replacing with nuclear over that period of time, 21-year period of time, is going to cost between $28 and $30 billion without carbon pricing. Now, if you throw carbon pricing on, that increases because coal plants emit quite a lot of carbon. So it would be more like $44 to $46 billion. So it's a lot of money for that period of time. And I compare that to a plan where you'd build the gas plants with the renewables. And you know, if you put carbon pricing on, it's $22 to $23 billion. So it's about half the cost of the coal to nuclear pathway over that period of time with carbon pricing in place. And we imagine probably there could be a carbon price in place. Alberta signed an agreement with the Canadian government last fall. They made a bunch of deals to say, hey, take it easy this front for your policy, you know, get rid of the cap on oil and gas emissions. And they said, okay, we will accept a carbon price on the electricity sector. And here's the schedule that they agreed on. So I'm just looking at if Saskatchewan makes the same kind of deal that Alberta did, we could go with a pathway that's about half the cost. And you think, well, what is that? You know, billions are hard to imagine. So if you put it in more familiar terms, saving about half the cost means every Saskatchewan resident would save about $700 or more per year if we go with the gas and renewables plants.
5: That was economist Brett Dolter on The Evan Bray Show. 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
8: Such a sad one from Hollywood. Actress Hayden Panettiere has died at age 36. She starred in the popular shows like Heroes and Nashville. Panettiere had been open about her struggles with substance abuse since her teens, but had been doing very well.
9: My name is Peter Parker. I have something to tell you that's going to sound crazy.
10: You're the Spider-Man.
11: I can't tell anybody about this.
8: New Day, new box office milestone for Sony's latest Spidey adventure. Spider-Man New Day hit $2 billion this weekend. The new dinosaur movie, End of Oak Street, did very well with $47 million. Taylor Swift chops it off. She flaunted a new short hairstyle as she stepped out for a wedding, hanging with her pal Sabrina Carpenter. If you're needing an NSYNC fix, seeing as the group clearly isn't getting back together, Joey Fatone and Lance Bass are in a new show called Cocktail Wars. And first and second season, Love is Blind Canada is getting so many applications it may cast for two back-to-backs. That's what's trending. I'm Shauna Foster.
5: This is the Day in Review. Now, Market Watch. The TSX closed down 62 points to 36,668. The Dow Jones was down 273 points today to 53,460. Oil was down $2.10 to $84.50 U.S. a barrel at close. And the dollar up 0.1 cent at 72.12 cents U.S. Well, the cost of everything is going up. Inflation across Canada rose to 3% last month, up from 2.8% in June. Here in Saskatchewan, inflation is even higher, hitting a 4.1% last month. The increase was mostly due to higher gas prices. WestJet is upping its offerings for flights in Saskatoon and Regina this winter. The airline is out with its biggest sun destination schedule yet. It comes with a 77% year-over-year capacity growth in Saskatoon, with another weekly flight to Puerto Vallarta and Cancun, and a 60% capacity growth in Regina, with nonstop flights to Los Cabos, Mexico, for the first time. Now, the Real Ag Minute with Sean Haney.
12: The mood across Canadian farm country is seeing a dramatic turnaround, with a fresh surge of optimism replacing the financial anxiety that dominated earlier 2026. The latest July Canadian Farmer Sentiment Index, a survey of nearly 550 producers across the country, shows 70% of respondents rating their local growing conditions as good to excellent. That strong agronomic backdrop drove a massive quarter-over-quarter rebound in financial outlooks. The 12-month financial index score jumped nearly 30 points to 90, while crop marketing confidence edged into positive territory at 106, bolstered by spring rally market opportunities. Producers are also showing a renewed willingness to invest back into their operations, with the Farm Investment Index jumping to 81 points, significantly higher than recent U.S. benchmarks. 60% of Canadian farmers now describe their financial health as good or excellent, signaling a major shift in momentum as harvest gets underway across the prairies. I'm Sean Haney.
13: The Real Ag Minute for AGI Saskatchewan.
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5: Good evening. Still ahead on the Day in Review.
7: It's just a very demanding industry right now, and particularly with rising costs all over the place.
5: What's next for downtown dining? But first, after two decades of steering minor hockey in Saskatoon, Kelly Bowes says it's time to move on. Bowes is retiring after 20 years as executive director of the Saskatoon Minor Hockey Association. He says it's the right moment to have a new face leading the organization.
10: It definitely was an emotional decision to make after so long with Saskatoon Minor Hockey. 20 years is a long time. You make a lot of really strong relationships and meet a lot of great people. And so that's the hard part of retiring, is leaving all those people behind. But yeah, I feel like it's been a really, really, really good run of 20 years and just a good time to leave. I think I'm leaving it better than I found it, and more than prepared to help with the transition to the next person so we can continue seamlessly here.
5: In his time as executive director, Bowes has seen Saskatoon Minor Hockey grow from 3,300 athletes to just shy of 4,000 players over his tenure, including the children of players he oversaw in the mid-2000s.
10: Really, that's what it's all about, is having these people play it for life, enjoy the game for life, and then hopefully pass that joy of the game on to their children and grandchildren and so forth. So,
5: Bowes says his focus during his time with SMHA was not only on producing elite talent out of the city, but more importantly, helping to ignite a passion for hockey, no matter the skill level.
10: We're in it for the 90%+ of kids that are doing it for fun and doing it for, making friends and so forth, as opposed to aspiring to make it a career type thing. So I think having that mindset of, we don't do playoffs until U13. A lot of organizations have playoffs in U9, even in U11. And we've kind of tried to take the onus off winning and put it onto just, player development and just having fun.
5: Bowes will remain with the organization until a transition is able to take place with the new executive director. While set to enter a new chapter, he hopes thousands more families will get to enjoy the same connection on the ice as he has.
10: Really, that's what it's all about, is having these people play it for life, enjoy the game for life, and then hopefully pass that joy of the game on to their children and grandchildren and so forth. So to me, that's really what it's all about, is leaving a mark like that.
5: That's Kelly Bowes, set to leave Saskatoon Minor Hockey. This is the Day in Review. I'm Lisa Schick. Still ahead, the Evan Bray Encore. But first, for some, it seems like you can see a restaurant opening one day and then a blink of an eye later, another is closing. Well, Regina Chamber of Commerce CEO Mike Tate joined the Greg Morgan Morning Show today to talk about recent restaurant closures and what it means for the future of dining in downtown Regina.
4: A real estate check a few weeks ago said something like 30 restaurants listed for sale. So what does that number tell you about the state of the restaurant industry in our city right now, Mike?
7: It's interesting, Greg. I was a partner in a restaurant, in a few restaurants actually, a few years ago. And it's just a very demanding industry right now, and particularly with rising costs all over the place. It used to be, your cost of food perhaps would rise, or one area would rise of rent. But now it's kind of covering the whole gamut of costs. And operators are really, really trying to find ways to, whether it's shrink their menu a bit, to become more efficient, to offer maybe less items, but maybe more efficient items and things like that. They're working their tail off to stay afloat. It's just a big challenge, and that industry will never not be easy, but right now it's particularly more difficult.
4: Well, some owners report food costs rising like 30%, and you look at the cost of beef right now. How does a restaurant even begin to absorb that?
7: Again, there's this point where you just can't pass on that cost to the guest. They have to look at their menu.
11: They have to look at their offerings. Maybe they lean more toward chicken. You know, chicken's a hot trend right now. They just have to look at all aspects of their menu and see, hey, what can we afford and what can we pass on to our consumer? Because there is a tipping point for consumers. And, you know, eventually they just say, I'm just not going to eat out. I'll choose to barbecue or I'll choose to do other things. But typically that entertainment aspect is one of the first decisions to go away, right?
4: Okay. Well, here we are. Property taxes are a challenge for homeowners. I imagine the squeeze is on, too, for restaurant operators, too, right?
11: Yeah. You know, we went through, the city said it was a big correction last year, and we hit that 11% mark or 10.9%. This year, I'm seeing things around 7%. So cost pressures, Greg, it's just a significant challenge. Operators are doing the very best they can to look at all aspects of their business. You know, I'm not against labor going up. Obviously, minimum wage, we're still one of the lower ones in the country. That's an important aspect. It has to continue to climb, but it does put more pressure on those operators.
4: Mike Tate, CEO of the Regina Chamber. We hear a lot about downtown revitalization and the need to do that. And I think to do that, some tax breaks might have to happen. And is that something you support, finding ways to entice businesses?
11: For sure. And I've been a part of a number of different task force and ways to look at downtown, and we always use the word vibrancy. We really have to lean into what vibrancy looks like. What does a vibrant downtown mean to our city? What does that mean in terms of specific businesses to attract downtown? Does that mean a movie theater? And if it does mean a movie theater, then do we carve out special incentives to attract that type of a business, right? We really have to get away from these big titles of vibrancy and hone in on what specifically we want downtown to be, you know, aggressively go after those with the right incentives that work for our city.
5: That was the Regina Chamber's Mike Tate on the Greg Morgan Morning Show. This has been the Day in Review. News is next, and then the Evan Bray Encore on 650 CKOM and 980 CJME.
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23: Good evening. I'm Libby Gray. The clock is ticking towards another round of U.S. tariffs this week.
24: I, at this stage, am not terribly optimistic that we will get a deal.
23: A Saskatchewan trampoline company is trying to stay optimistic through the ups and downs of the negotiations.
25: We will just have to find ways through and pivot.
23: And the NDP questions the new equipment being ordered for the Marshall Service. We begin with the latest in our special coverage of the Trump tariff countdown. Prime Minister Mark Carney says he expects to speak with U.S. President Donald Trump before his latest round of tariffs kick in on Wednesday. And he adds the federal government has a plan that will cover all eventualities if this latest round of tariffs is imposed. But talks aren't sounding too promising right now. Lawrence Herman with Herman and Associates is part of the expert group on the Canada-U.S. relations. He tells the Evan Bray Show there's a lot of uncertainty.
24: So much depends upon the mood of Donald Trump and whether he wants to have some kind of workable arrangement with Canada.
23: Herman says difficult issues have been narrowed down to auto, steel, aluminum, lumber, and dairy, and he wants President Trump to extend the tariff deadline. If that doesn't happen, he says Canada may have to respond with counter tariffs.
24: We have to be tough, and we have to take a strong stand. We can't roll over, and we have some cards to play, and liquor is one of those cards.
23: Herman says critical minerals and defense matters are also cards that Canada can play. A Saskatchewan trampoline company won't jump for joy until a new deal is reached. Reporter Jillian Massey hears from the company's manager ahead of the deadline.
25: You know, we're optimistic, and we're also on pins and needles. I've been keeping an eye on the news all weekend.
0: Luke Shaheen knows all about the ups and downs in business selling trampolines. The manager of Crazy Ape Extreme Equipment says 50% of their product goes to the United States. All the steel the company gets for the trampolines is subject to tariffs.
25: It's been incredibly burdensome.
0: Shaheen is hoping a deal will spring forward before the deadline. In Regina, I'm Jillian Massey.
23: The province is looking to buy some high-tech weaponry for its Marshals Police Service, including sniper rifles and a thermal camera. In a bed request posted online, the province says the Marshals need the equipment for a special response unit. But the NDP's Hugh Gordon wants to know how the equipment fits into the Marshals' broader mandate.
1: Like the ballistic helmets, the shields, the sound cannon. A lot of this appears to be like they're going to be the first people through the door kind of equipment. But they've already said they don't want to do that.
23: The province is also looking to buy night vision goggles, hydraulic breaching tools, and a multi-shot launcher. We've reached out to the province for comment. They say the Marshals always had this unit in their mandate. We're now learning about two deadly crashes last week. RCMP say a semi and a truck crashed at the intersection of Highways 39 and 339 last Monday, killing a 25-year-old man from Regina. The semi driver wasn't hurt. Then on Friday night, RCMP responded to a two-vehicle collision on Highway 3 east of Shell Lake that killed a 75-year-old woman from South Carolina. It brings the total deaths on the highways this year to 72. There are more opportunities to fly somewhere warm this winter. WestJet is out with its biggest sun destination schedule yet. It comes with a 77% year-over-year capacity growth in Saskatoon and a 64% capacity growth in Regina. In Saskatoon, WestJet is adding another weekly flight to Puerto Vallarta and Cancun. In Regina, WestJet is flying nonstop to Los Cabos, Mexico for the first time. A big setback for a newly proposed data center complex in Alberta. The application to build a natural gas plant in Olds that would have powered a massive complex has been denied. Synapse Real Estate Corporation had proposed a 10-building campus that would generate enough to power the city of Edmonton, but many who live in the community north of Calgary were against the project. And the Alberta Utilities Commission says it would have been too close to the surrounding community and that Synapse failed to justify why it had chosen the location. The Saskatoon Forestry Farm Park and Zoo is mourning the loss of its grizzly bear, Coda. Today, the zoo announced he was humanely euthanized because of a recent decline in his health. Coda was an orphan cub from the Jasper area and is called the zoo home for the last 18 years along with his brother. Just last year, the zoo celebrated its 20th birthday for the grizzly bear siblings. And the Calgary Zoo says a one-year-old grizzly bear is back in his enclosure after it escaped. The bear named Fitz got out yesterday but didn't make it far before he was found on the zoo grounds and returned to his space. No one was hurt and the bear was not harmed, but the zoo is reviewing how he got out. And this year, Saskatoon turned out to be the very best in the Western Canadian Baseball League. For the first time in franchise history, the Saskatoon Berries are celebrating a WCBL title won last night 11-1 over the Sylvan Lake Gulls. This was just the third year of operation for the Berries franchise, who entered the WCBL as an expansion team in 2024. In Regina and southern Saskatchewan, some clouds tonight, a 30% chance of showers early this evening, and risk of a thunderstorm with fog around midnight, a low of 7. Mainly sunny tomorrow, a high of 24, then Wednesday, sunny and a high of 24. In Saskatoon and central Saskatchewan, some clouds tonight, a 30% chance of rain early this evening with fog patches near midnight and a low of 7. Then, mainly sunny tomorrow, a high of 24, and Wednesday, sunny with a high of 25. 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
4: Good morning, Saskatchewan. Coming off a pretty decent weekend. Hope your weekend was a good one. The weather certainly cooperated for the most part. There was a little bit of rain in some areas on Friday night. I think about the people that were in downtown Saskatoon on Friday for the opening evening of Rock the River. They got a little wet down there, but after that, all good. Busy weekend around the province. I'm guessing some of the combines perhaps starting to get out on the land. I saw the latest crop report. There'll be a new crop report, I think, coming out tomorrow, showing initially about 2% of the harvest complete. Southeast corner of the province had some big rain on Friday and overnight Friday as well, so maybe slowing harvest operations down in the southwest. But from what I saw, everybody that got the rain, and they got a lot of it in some areas of southeast Saskatchewan, 4 or 5 inches in some areas, but much needed precipitation. So yes, Evan Bray is off most of this week. I'm here through Thursday. Evan will be back in the chair on Friday. Pretty good gig, eh? One day work week? What a guy. No, he's taking some family summertime off. Good to see. Lots to talk about today. How much has this whole tariff deadline been rattling around in your brain all weekend? We'll get into that here in just a moment. Coming up on the program, though, a unique program at the University of Saskatchewan College of Dentistry. Only program of its kind in Canada. And what that program may mean for you, perhaps if you're looking for a career, or if you are someone who doesn't feel you get good service when it comes to taking care of your teeth. We'll talk to a guest, the dean of the College of Dentistry, coming up just after 9 o'clock here this morning. Ken Wood, a familiar name for Saskatoon listeners, is going to join me on the program just after 9:30 today. All of this around the plan, the hope, on the part of some people that Saskatoon is going to get this downtown event and entertainment district figured out. Deed. Ken Wood has a unique perspective, as he was the very first CEO of SaskTel Center, Sask Place, in its day when it opened in the late 80s. He thinks that there should be a public referendum on this project. We'll find out from him coming up just after 9:30 where that whole process is at. I know he's got a website up. They have to get a certain number of people committed to signing this petition to push for the referendum, so we'll get an update on him. We've got an economist from the University of Regina on the program today who isn't really a fan of the province's plans to keep coal-fired electric plants running. The province has announced through SAS Power that that is the plan as our bridge moving down the road to the day when we would have nuclear power in Saskatchewan. University of Regina economist Brett Dolter will be here just after 10 o'clock this morning. Our Scott Roblin, Saskatoon sports reporter, will be checking in. I'm assuming he probably got some sleep overnight. He was one of the excited people taking in the final game of the Western Canadian Baseball League Championship Series in Saskatoon as the only 3-year-old Saskatoon Berries pulled off a championship win, beating Sylvan Lake 2 games. Won the first 2 games in that best of three event. Exciting times for the Berries. Scott's in just after 10:30 this morning. We all are aware of Amber Alerts. There is a move afoot now to get a Indigo Alert system in Saskatchewan. What's it mean? What is an Indigo Alert? We'll talk to a Saskatchewan mom who is a proponent of this system. And Lisa Haynes, the founder of Farm Systems for Success, is going to be my guest here this morning. We'll check in with her coming up just after 11:30. Good morning. It's 8:40, 20 minutes away from 9 o'clock. Okay, Trump's tariff deadline
6: 50% tariff threat on about $20 billion worth of Canadian goods is supposed to hit us coming up this Wednesday. We thought we'd get some perspective on this whole situation with Lawrence Herman. We've had Lawrence on the program before. He's a counsel at Herman & Associates. He's also a member of the Expert Group on Canada-U.S. Relations. He's a senior fellow at the C.D. Howe Institute in Toronto. Lawrence, welcome back to the Evan Bray Show.
24: Well, I'm happy to be here.
6: So I made a horrible mistake on the weekend, Lawrence. I spent way too much time on Twitter trying to figure out how this whole thing is play out. Everybody's got their theory. Everybody thinks they know what's going to happen. From your perspective, what do you think is going to happen, and what potentially has Canada got to gain and got to lose here?
24: Oh, those are big questions. Yeah. But look, before we get to that, your introduction was great. Thank you very much giving me all those credits. But what you didn't say, and what is more important than what I'm doing here in downtown Toronto today, is the fact that I went to Lakeview School and Sheldon Williams Collegiate, which I fondly remember every time I give an interview to a Saskatchewan radio station. I grew up on Cameron Street, and I have the fondest memories of my youth back in the day, a long time ago. But it still is pretty clear in my memory. Anyway, that's just by way of introduction.
6: Pretty amazing how life plays out as a boy growing up in Regina, and now here you are talking about major issues confronting our country and the world these days. So what do you think is going to happen in the next few days here?
24: Well, you know, it's very difficult to say. The Canadian team, a very strong, very competent Canadian team, is in Washington trying to get some kind of a deal. I, at this stage, am not terribly optimistic that we will get a deal. You know, so much depends upon the mood of Donald Trump and whether he wants to have some kind of workable arrangement with Canada, you know, continuing a very productive arrangement as neighbors going back well over 150 years, or whether he just wants to shake us down and hammer us. I don't know. They've narrowed down the issues. They're still very difficult issues: autos, steel, aluminum, lumber, softwood lumber, and dairy. These are our major issues, and it is simply uncertain at this stage. I see what's happening almost minute by minute, or hear what's happening almost minute by minute in Washington, and things are not clear. So I can't really answer the question. What I would say, though, is because they've narrowed down the issues to the difficult ones, and talking about numbers. I mean, when it comes to trade, you're talking about tariff rates. That's about numbers. Because they've narrowed it down to those difficult issues, what to me would make a great deal of sense would be if Donald Trump says, well, the teams are working hard, they're getting closer, let's extend the deadline for 60 days or 30 days or 45 days. That would be a good outcome. Let the teams continue to try and work things out. Having this artificial deadline on Wednesday really makes no sense, mm-hmm. But it may happen, and we may have to respond, and we might have to respond with counter tariffs. In fact, I've been advocating that for months, but some people think that that would be too draconian. I think Canada has to show that it's prepared to stand up to a bully, and it's going to be tough, but we've got to stick together.
6: It's interesting you talk about the major issues: auto, lumber, dairy. But I'm surprised how much this whole American booze topic rises to the top. And in Saskatchewan and Alberta, you can still buy American booze in the local liquor stores. And yet Donald Trump himself has spoke about this as well. I just don't fully grasp why that's such a big issue in these trade negotiations.
24: Well, it's an issue because it hurts some American companies that like to export their product to Canada. And look, it's the kind of leverage that we have, and we have to use that leverage. I've negotiated trade deals for many years, a long time ago. And I've been dealing with U.S. Trade people, lawyers and government people for a long time. We have to be tough and we have to take a strong stand. We can't roll over. And we have some cards to play, and liquor is one of those cards. Now, some deal involving the liquor problem could emerge if the U.S. backs off on their unacceptable, appalling tariffs on Canadian steel, Canadian autos, Canadian softwood lumber. So there's, you know, there's the possibility of a package which could allow the provinces, the ones that still ban U.S. alcohol, to remove that ban. But it'll depend on a whole complex of issues among the sectors that I've already mentioned. It's not terribly optimistic at this stage, but who knows? Maybe things will happen in the next 24 hours, which will be crucial.
6: Lawrence, can you hang on just a few minutes? I have to take a quick break, but I've got a couple more questions for you, okay?
24: Sure.
6: All right. 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
6: Welcome back, Evan Bray Show, Monday morning. Brent Lauchs with you, and I've got a guest on the line. Adam, could you give me a hand with this? I don't know that I've got my buttons all lined up here. There we go. Lawrence Herman is our guest. Lawrence, a member of the Expert Group on Canada-U.S. Relations, senior fellow at the C.D. Howe Institute in Toronto. Lawrence, when we were talking earlier, you mentioned we do have some cards that we can play if this goes bad, if these 50% tariffs do come into effect later this week, if there's no change in the other tariffs that the Trump administration has imposed on so many of our sectors. But what really are those options we would have? What cards could we play?
24: Well, I think that we should be putting out a list of the countermeasures that we're going to apply and listing all of those sectors in the United States where we will apply tariffs if they continue on the route they're going and put into effect these 50% tariffs. I mean, those are some of the cards we have. We also have cards in respect of critical minerals. We have options when it comes to defense matters. We don't need to buy U.S. defense materials. We could spend money on aircraft, fighter aircraft that are made in Europe and Sweden, for example. We have cards that we can play. And one of them, I think, is in the area of critical minerals. Mm-hmm. So there are a lot of things, and I think that the Prime Minister and his very competent team, and I know many of the people on that team, have all of these things ready to go. I would have preferred a list coming out of the Canadian government saying, here's what we're going to do if the U.S. puts on these tariffs. These are the sectors we're going to hit. But I want to make a point, and it's a very important point. It's vital that Canada stick together in dealing with the current situation. We have to recognize we're at war with the States. They've declared war. It's a trade war, but it's war nonetheless. And we have to act accordingly. We have to be united, and we have to try to downplay the political differences internally. And here I'm talking about what's happening in Alberta and in Quebec and in some of the other sectors. It's important for us in this trade war with the United States to be united and to put forward a cohesive, determined, coherent front. If we're split, if we're diverse in terms of our approach, if we're not together on this, the U.S., this particular administration, will see that as weakness, and they will exploit that weakness. So that's a message I would give to all my friends out west and in other parts of the country.
6: It'd be wonderful to think that we're going to wake up here later this week and we've got this wonderful kumbaya moment where the two sides have come together and we have this all-inclusive, one single package. I don't really think that's going to happen. Do you think there's quite likely, you know, you talked about these different sectors, lumber, dairy, auto, could they potentially want to see those broken out as separate deals?
24: Well, I think that we will have a separate deal. Look, if you take my point that we're in a war situation, what we're talking about now is negotiating an armistice, an interim period where we lay down our arms, we try to negotiate a long-term deal. So I think what could emerge, if things do come together this week, what could emerge is an armistice where certain sectors are resolved temporarily, and the parties then sit down and look at a much longer permanent peace treaty. But as I said, we're in a difficult warlike situation, and we have to try to see what we can do.
6: It's always a pleasure talking to you, Lawrence. And yes, that's all we have right now is hope, and we'll see how this plays out here in the coming days. Thanks so much for your time, Lawrence. Lawrence Herman joining us here. We've had him on the program a couple of times in the past. Counsel at Herman & Associates in Toronto, member of the Expert Group on Canada-U.S. Relations, and he's a senior fellow at the C.D. Howe Institute in Toronto. Anybody at all optimistic this thing is going to get resolved to the satisfaction of both sides here in the coming days? You can let me know. 1-877-332-TALK. 1-877-332-8255. Boy, that wasn't pretty, was it, on the weekend? What in the world was going on with the green and white, the Riders? Well, we got a winner. Not on the field, but with our green and white prognostications. We'll tell you about that coming up after the top of the hour. It's the Evan Bray Show on CKOM and CJME.
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2: Good evening. I'm Libby Gray. The clock is ticking towards another round of U.S. tariffs this week.
3: I, at this stage, am not terribly optimistic that we will get a deal.
2: A Saskatchewan trampoline company is trying to stay optimistic through the ups and downs of the negotiations.
4: We will just have to find ways through and pivot.
2: And the NDP questions the new equipment being ordered for the Marshall Service. We begin with the latest in our special coverage of the Trump tariff countdown. Prime Minister Mark Carney says he expects to speak with U.S. President Donald Trump before his latest round of tariffs kick in on Wednesday. And he adds the federal government has a plan that will cover all eventualities if this latest round of tariffs is imposed. But talks aren't sounding too promising right now. Lawrence Herman with Herman and Associates is part of the expert group on the Canada-U.S. relations. He tells the Evan Bray Show there's a lot of uncertainty.
3: So much depends upon the mood of Donald Trump and whether he wants to have some kind of workable arrangement with Canada.
2: Herman says difficult issues have been narrowed down to auto, steel, aluminum, lumber, and dairy, and he wants President Trump to extend the tariff deadline. If that doesn't happen, he says Canada may have to respond with counter tariffs.
3: We have to be tough, and we have to take a strong stand. We can't roll over, and we have some cards to play, and liquor is one of those cards.
2: Herman says critical minerals and defense matters are also cards that Canada can play. A Saskatchewan trampoline company won't jump for joy until a new deal is reached. Reporter Jillian Massey hears from the company's manager ahead of the deadline.
4: You know, we're optimistic and we're also on pins and needles. I've been keeping an eye on the news all weekend.
5: Luke Shaheen knows all about the ups and downs in business selling trampolines. The manager of Crazy Ape Extreme Equipment says 50% of their product goes to the United States. All the steel the company gets for the trampolines is subject to tariffs.
4: It's been incredibly burdensome.
5: Shaheen is hoping a deal will spring forward before the deadline. In Regina, I'm Jillian Massey.
2: The province is looking to buy some high-tech weaponry for its Marshals Police Service, including sniper rifles and a thermal camera. In a bed request posted online, the province says the Marshals need the equipment for a special response unit. But the NDP's Hugh Gordon wants to know how the equipment fits into the Marshals' broader mandate.
6: Like the ballistic helmets, the shields, the sound cannon. A lot of this appears to be like they're going to be the first people through the door kind of equipment, but they've already said they don't want to do that.
2: The province is also looking to buy night vision goggles, hydraulic breaching tools, and a multi-shot launcher. We've reached out to the province for comment. They say the Marshals always had this unit in their mandate. We're now learning about two deadly crashes last week. RCMP say a semi and a truck crashed at the intersection of Highways 39 and 339 last Monday, killing a 25-year-old man from Regina. The semi driver wasn't hurt. Then on Friday night, RCMP responded to a two-vehicle collision on Highway 3 east of Shell Lake that killed a 75-year-old woman from South Carolina. It brings the total deaths on the highways this year to 72. There are more opportunities to fly somewhere warm this winter. WestJet is out with its biggest sun destination schedule yet. It comes with a 77% year-over-year capacity growth in Saskatoon and a 64% capacity growth in Regina. In Saskatoon, WestJet is adding another weekly flight to Puerto Vallarta and Cancun. In Regina, WestJet is flying nonstop to Los Cabos, Mexico for the first time. A big setback for a newly proposed data center complex in Alberta. The application to build a natural gas plant in Olds that would have powered a massive complex has been denied. Synapse Real Estate Corporation had proposed a 10-building campus that would generate enough to power the city of Edmonton, but many who live in the community north of Calgary were against the project. The Saskatoon Forestry Farm Park and Zoo is mourning the loss of its grizzly bear, Coda. Today, the zoo announced he was humanely euthanized because of a recent decline in his health. Coda was an orphan cub from the Jasper area and is called the zoo home for the last 18 years along with his brother. Just last year, the zoo celebrated its 20th birthday for the grizzly bear siblings. Sports from the Green Zone. Saskatoon turned out to be the very best in the Western Canadian Baseball League this summer. For the first time in franchise history, the Saskatoon Berries are celebrating a WCBL title won last night 11-1 over the Sylvan Lake Gulls. This was just the third year of operation for the Berries franchise, who entered the WCBL as an expansion team in 2024. A face of minor hockey in Saskatoon says it's time to move on to a new chapter of his life. Kelly Bowes has announced he's leaving his role as executive director of the Saskatoon Minor Hockey Association. It's a job he's held since 2006. The Canada West Hall of Fame is calling one of the greatest coaches in USASK Huskies history, as well as two provincial basketball stars. Former Huskies head coach David King will be inducted with the class of 2026 and 27 after he led the Dogs to three conference titles and a national championship in the 1980s. While on the court, former University of Regina Cougar star Chris Beagler and Huskies all-time scoring leader Andrew Spagrud are going into the Hall of Fame on the player side. In Regina and southern Saskatchewan, some clouds tonight, a 30% chance of showers early this evening with risk of a thunderstorm and fog near midnight, a low of 7. Mainly sunny tomorrow, a high of 24, then Wednesday sunny with a high of 24. In Saskatoon and central Saskatchewan, some clouds tonight, a 30% chance of showers early this evening, fog patches near midnight and a low of 7, then mainly sunny tomorrow, a high of 24, and Wednesday sunny with a high of 25. 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
8: Morning, Saskatchewan. Brent Louts filling in for most of this week on the Evan.

0: on the part of the Hamilton Ticats. They were clearly the better team on the field. But when it came to our green and white prognostications, we had a ton of calls when I was in the chair here on Friday morning. Only two people picked Hamilton to win. And the one with the closest to the total score, Dwayne Drew. Dwayne, longtime loyal listener up northeast Saskatchewan, Carrot River. Dwayne, you had the closest total score of 48. The actual total was 45. So with that, Dwayne had picked Hamilton to win by a score of 28-20. And as I say, the final score was 26-19. So congratulations, Dwayne Drew. You are our winner on this week's edition of Green and White Prognostications for Paladin Canada. Dwayne, you'll be getting that $100 Sherwood Co-op gift card. And how are people feeling after that game down in Hamilton? Here's a little bit of what was going on the post-game show.
1: Enters the game, gentlemen, and Trey Ford changes the game.
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4: Well, it was definitely a game that made you angry watching it. We looked slow from start to finish.
5: You know, you'd love to be 7-2 at the halfway point of the season. Again, 6-3, okay, but 7-2 would look good. And it just seems a real sour feeling.
6: Remember, this is also Trevor Harris's worst game of the season. He was off target all night. Mm-hmm. Maybe it's because he's got no receivers left, right? Keyshawn Johnson gets hurt, the last of the big three. He's got a whole, you know, if you make excuses for them, I guess that has a lot to do with it. That offense wasn't the way it should have been.
7: It was a whole team effort. Like the game was just terrible.
4: I've been at the last couple of games, the one in Edmonton and the one we played against Ottawa. And Harris has been thrown into double coverage for a couple of games now. I'm not sure what that's about.
8: You know, we have a lot of injuries, especially on offense with all of our receivers. And, you know, when Harris, it seems like when he doesn't have his receivers, he doesn't have as good of a relationship with a lot of these guys. And he gets out of his groove, and he has a lot of trouble getting back into it. Like,
1: what happened? Trey Ford happened. Yeah. They were not clueless, but they were lost on trying to contain. Oh, yeah, we have to contain this guy. Yeah. I don't think
9: they were prepared for that at all.
2: We're going to lose next week to BC.
10: I'm kind of concerned going forward. I don't give them much of a chance next week. I think Rourke will chew them up and spit them out next week.
8: Everybody always just overreacts. It's one loss. It's a long season.
0: Yeah, but fans are passionate. Of course they're going to overreact with that Ryder loss in Hamilton. And how many times during the game were you shouting at the TV, don't throw the ball there. There's one Ryder and four Ticats all around them. Anyway, we'll move on, right? Sunday in BC against the Lions. And how about Edmonton? Boy, they're doing well these days with a record of 7-3. Montreal, 8-1. Good morning, Brent Laux with you. Talk Shots. No, that's Saturday morning. Sorry, my brain is on overload these days. Evan Bray Show. And coming up, I'm going to get into some of these texts on the issue of the trade talks on and off going on between Ottawa and Washington. Of course, Donald Trump's big deadline that he threw out was he gave us 30 days to get something figured out here, or he's going to implement this 50% trade across a pretty broad board of products from Canada. $20 billion worth. I had Lawrence Herman on as my guest just before 9 o'clock, and some of you take exception to some of the comments that Mr. Herman had. We'll get into that here shortly. And we've got a very special guest coming up here. Because there is a very unique program, unique to Saskatchewan, unique to Canada, I do believe, happening right here in Saskatoon, and it could help you with your dental health. 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
12: Monday morning across Saskatchewan looks like a decent week, and especially for the farm folks as harvest starting to pick up across the province. Last crop report showed about 2% of harvest was complete, and that would be down in the southwest corners. They always kind of lead the way this time of the year, but the weather that we've had, other than the rain that the southeast corner of the province got on Friday, in a lot of areas down there, Estevan, east of Estevan, they had a lot of rain. I think they're pretty happy with the rainfall, but it might push the combining back by a day or two. But this week, weather-wise, normal to above normal temperatures. Don't see any 30s in the forecast, but certainly in the mid to high 20s, which we'll take. Brent Laux filling in on the Evan Bray Show, and I'm going to get to some of those texts that have come in on the whole issue of the trade talks and the looming deadline this Wednesday that we're all thinking about, whether we want to or not. I think most of us have got some of that hanging in our brain. Right now, though, I want to spend some time with the dean at the U of University of Saskatchewan College of Dentistry. Dr. Walter Sakura is joining me right now to talk about a unique program offered only here at the U of S. Dr. Sakura, thanks for coming on the program today.
13: Hello, thank you. Thank you very much for having me.
12: So you have a dental therapy program at the College of Dentistry. I understand this is the only program of its kind in the country. What makes dental therapy so different from, say, a dental hygienist?
13: Yes, we have the only program that's called dental therapy in all Canada. And this program started 3 years ago, and we graduated 2 cohorts, and now we are going to graduate the 3rd cohort now in November. And this program is extremely unique and extremely important for the rural, remote, and indigenous community across Canada. And your question about what is the difference between dental hygienist and dental therapist is significantly different. That dental hygienist is focused much more in the gum disease and the prevention. And while dental therapy is also focused in the gum disease, the prevention, but also can do some more other type of interventions. So, for example, tooth decay and extractions and endodontics, root canal, for example, and some procedures in pediatric and kids. So it's very comprehensive scope of practice, and it's extremely important to this ecosystem that we call dental team, that is not just a dentist, but it's a dental therapist, dental hygienist, dental assistants, dentist, and other professions that take care of the oral health of the Canadians and Saskatchewan.
12: So when I think about a dentist's office, then a dental therapist wouldn't necessarily work out of an existing dentist's office. They would be unto their own as far as an office operation?
13: No. Basically, they working as a dental team. So the dental therapist work with a dentist and with a dental hygienist in the same office, but also work in the public sector, in the community sector. So it's very common you go for a private dental office and have it not just a dentist there, but they have a dental therapist and dental hygienist and dental assistant. So usually the dental therapist in this dental office take care of the procedures that is less complex, like tooth decay and simple extractions, while the dentist take care of the procedures that is more comprehensive and need more time to complete.
12: Would it be a fair comparison on my part then if I look at, say, the medical world, where we have a family doctor and now we have nurse practitioners who can do some of the work of a doctor? Is that much similar to the situation between a dental therapist and a dentist?
13: Yes, I think you made a good comparison. That is basically both are extremely important, and this is what we can compare. Absolutely, yes.
12: But you were saying that even though they may exist in a position in a dentist's office, the fact that this may help people who are in more remote areas, and I know you're expanding the program to the Northwest Territories, I do believe the Yukon, how is that going to help people in these remote areas that maybe can't get to a regular dentist?
13: Yeah, so this is an extremely important point, that if we are expanding the program, right now the program we have here in Saskatoon, we have in Regina, we have in La Ronge and in Prince Albert. And next year, after the construction of our clinic, we go to open the first dental program in the Northwest Territory that will go to be in Inuvik. Mm-hmm. And this is extremely important because in Canada, we have a significant gap in terms of the oral healthcare providers across Canada, especially in the rural and remote area. And when we talk about the specialists in root canal, specialists in extractions, specialists in making dentures, this is extremely limited. And here in Saskatchewan is the same thing. Everybody concentrates much more in the urban area in Regina and Saskatoon, and in the rural area, in the remote areas, we don't have this specialist. So the dental therapist can do this work and facilitate for the population instead of the population to drive in 5 hours, 6 hours to go to Saskatoon or to Regina for one appointment. The dental therapist in these areas can make the job and can help to continue the oral health of the population.
12: You talk about the concentration of dentists in urban settings, and I always marvel driving around our cities and seeing big billboards announcing that such and such doctor is now accepting new patients. When I first saw some of them, I thought, oh, maybe that's a family doctor, but no, it's not family doctors, it's dentists. So it almost seems like at times I would say we have on almost a surplus of dentists in some of our urban settings.
13: Yes, I will not say that we have a surplus yet, because we are still in a gap, but definitely in the urban area, we have a significant more dentists than in the rural and remote area, and this makes a huge challenge for the population in terms of oral health distribution.
12: Mm-hmm. Dr. Walter Secure is our guest. He's the Dean of the College of Dentistry at the University of Saskatchewan, talking about their dental therapist program, which has been in existence now for 3 years. So someone who decides they want to become a dental therapist, what's the education timeline like as opposed to becoming a full-fledged dentist?
13: Absolutely. So this is a very important point. So this is a professional program that the students can come directly from the high school to this professional program. And this is a bachelor degree, but it's a fast-paced bachelor degree. So instead of the regular 3 years, this is a 2 year program, and you become a dental therapist directly from the high school. And also, I'd like to highlight that is in our clinics in Saskatoon, in La Ronge, in Prince Albert, and in Regina, that we saw more than 25,000 patients visit per year. Mm. We have an extremely program that supports the population. So, for example, just this year, we are putting close to $400,000 in incentive to help the population to get free dental treatment in these dental clinics. So the people that cannot afford, please come to us, because we are there to help.
12: Is the role of a dental therapist recognized, because you're the only program in Canada, is a dental therapist certificate, whatever it may be, recognized in all the other provinces?
13: It's not in all the provinces, but for example, several of our graduates go and started to work for Health Canada or for Indigenous Service Canada, and in other provinces like British Columbia and Manitoba, that is recognized. So if I can say that 100% of our graduates get a job after graduate in the first month.
12: Mm-hmm. If they go into an existing dentist's office, then what does insurance do as far as the insurance industry's view of dental therapists? Is it covered in my benefits just like a regular dentist would be?
13: Yes. So basically, this is a very good question. And basically, the dental therapist work under the umbrella of the dentist. So who goes to deal direct with the dental insurance is the dentist. So all the procedures that the dental therapist do is under the umbrella of the dentist. So it's covered by any dental insurance.
12: So is it up to the dentist's office to decide who would see the therapist as opposed to the dentist? If I call and I say, I've got a bad tooth, I maybe need it pulled, or I need a filling, is it the office then decides whether I'm elevated to the actual dentist, or the therapist could take care of it?
13: Yeah, this depends of the procedure, depends of the, it's case by case. It's very difficult for you to say that this is a standard. But it's the, as I said, it's a dental team that decides that who is the oral healthcare provider that can provide the best and fast attention to the patient.
12: Excellent. Well, how many people are you able to accommodate in your program if someone's considering it as a career?
13: So every year we accept 24 students, and the next year we go to accept 7 more with the opening in Northwest Territory. And the idea is to continue to expand and to continue to grow this profession, because without us, this profession will literally die in a couple of years from now. That is, so we are reviving this profession in dental therapy that is extremely important, especially now that the federal government opened this huge investment in the Canadian National Dental Plan. Mm-hmm. So we need more oral healthcare providers.
12: Good to know. I appreciate your time and your insight, Dr. Walter Secure, Dean at the USS College of Dentistry. Thanks so much for joining us.
13: Thank you very much for having me. Thank you. Have a good day.
12: You too, Dr. Sakura from the College of Dentistry. Evan Bray Show. Okay, I wanted to mention some of these texts that had come in earlier after my conversation about the looming trade deadline coming up here on Wednesday. And my guest was Lawrence Herman. Lawrence, born and raised in Regina, but has a role as a counsel at Herman & Associates, and he's a member of the expert group on Canada-U.S. relations. Some of the people that have texted in, Sean and Weyburn, read the trade dispute. Your Liberal guest referring to the dispute as a war is ridiculous. Us people out west are a bit more pragmatic than our friends down east. We knew tariffs were coming to most countries for a couple of years. We should have been in Washington working on a deal the minute Trump came into office. Also off our text line at 1-877-332-8255. This is Darcy. Very difficult to feel confident when dealing with Donald Trump. The man's mental health is very much less than ideal. Even if a deal is made, he could very well strike it down within weeks. We won't have trade deals until Trump is no longer president. That's Darcy off our text line at 1-877-332-8255. Colleen, not a mention of the fact Mark Carney has not been at the negotiating table. Well, I'm not defending Mark Carney, but I would say, Colleen, as well, Donald Trump hasn't been at the negotiating table, at least from what we know here in the past couple of weeks. I suspect how this is all going to come out, one way or the other, good or bad. The negotiators will reach their final point, I'm guessing, and there will probably then be a conversation, maybe not face-to-face, but I'm guessing there would be a conversation between Carney and Trump at some point. Colleen goes on to say, no mention of the fact Mark Carney has been in Italy on vacation. No mention whatsoever on Mark Carney continually keeping his elbows down ever since the elbows up election. 1-877-332-8255. Number to call, number to text. Get anything on your mind this morning, Saskatchewan? Happy to hear from you. Well, it's more to come as well. Always have a full slate of guests coming up after 9:30. A guy that used to run Sask Place, SaskTel Center in Saskatoon, thinks we need a public referendum in Saskatoon to decide once and for all on this downtown event and entertainment district. We'll talk to Ken Wood here coming up after the news. Evan Bray Show on 980 CJME and 650 CKOM.
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14: Good evening, I'm Libby Gray. A Saskatchewan trampoline company is hoping Canada doesn't get double-bounced out of trade negotiations if a deal isn't reached in the next few days. Canada could see 50% tariffs from the U.S. Luke Shaheen with Crazy Ape Extreme Equipment is already seeing challenges with steel tariffs. He says about half his company's product goes to the States. We're learning about two deadly crashes last week. RCMP say a semi and a truck crashed at the intersection of Highways 39 and 399 last Monday, killing a 25-year-old man from Regina. On Friday night, RCMP responded to a two-vehicle collision on Highway 3 east of Shell Lake, which killed a 75-year-old woman from South Carolina. Altogether, 72 people have died on Saskatchewan highways so far this year. The government of Saskatchewan is looking for someone to supply specialized police equipment for the province's marshals. Online, the bid lists equipment like sound cannons, sniper equipment, and night vision goggles. The province says it's for a special response unit with the marshals that was always planned, but the Saskatchewan NDP says the money for this equipment might be better spent in other ways to deal with crime in the province. In Regina and southern Saskatchewan, some clouds tonight. A 30% chance of showers early this evening, risk of a thunderstorm and fog near midnight with a low of 7. Mainly sunny tomorrow, a high 24, then Wednesday sunny, a high 24. In Saskatoon and central Saskatchewan, some clouds tonight. A 30% chance of showers early this evening, fog patches near midnight and a low of 7. Mainly sunny tomorrow, a high of 24, then Wednesday, a high of 25 and sunny. 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
20: A recent survey for Royal LePage says half the people living in Canada's three major cities would consider moving to a center with more affordable housing if they could secure a job. And the survey ranked Regina as the most affordable capital city in the country, and overall, number five. I'm Paul Martin.
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0: Well, we got lots to talk about. We do it every day here on the Evan Bray Show. Brent Lauk's filling in. I'm here for 4 days this week. Evan returns to the microphone coming up on Friday, and I appreciate you listening, and I appreciate your texts and comments that we're getting on a variety of our topics here. We were talking to the dean of the College of Dentistry at the University of Saskatchewan about their dental therapist program, and a listener texted in saying there's over 200 registered dental therapists under the Saskatchewan Dental Therapist Association. This person says they're great with kids and definitely fill the gap for rural, northern, and First Nation communities. 1-877-332-8255. And something completely different, but nice picture. Thank you, Robert. Of course, there was the big Show and Shine event, the annual cruise weekend event downtown Saskatoon on the weekend, but that wasn't the only car show. Robert sent me a sweet picture. I don't know what kind of a car that is, but it's a nice-looking older white convertible. Says, Brent, we had a big car show in Saudi on Sunday. The burnouts at 1 o'clock was the crowd favorite. I get what you're saying, Robert. We love looking at those gorgeous classic vehicles sitting in a parking stall, but it's even better, more exciting when you're able to fire them up and take a drive. 1-877-332-8255. Okay, big issue in the city of Saskatoon is the DEED, the Downtown Entertainment District, Event and Entertainment District. And last we had heard from the city was they had entered into an agreement, at least, with the Muskeg Lake Cree Nation that they were going to be looking at some sort of a partnership. Now we've got former CEO of SAS Place, SaskTel Center, Credit Union Center, Ken Wood. Ken was there from opening day back in the mid-80s, and he now thinks the city has to take a more sober look at this project. In fact, he would like to see a referendum put to the taxpayers of Saskatoon, the citizens of Saskatoon. He joins us now to talk about that. Hey, Ken, welcome to the show.
1: Hi, Brent. Good to be with you.
0: Yeah. So where are we at? You made the announcement here a short time ago that you thought this should be put to a vote, a public referendum. And to do that, you would need to garner a certain number of citizen signatures on a petition. Where are you at in that process?
1: Well, we took kind of a unique approach. Like under the Cities Act, you can do a petition, as you indicated, to force a referendum. You need eligible voters equaling 10% of the population of the city. So from the time you take the first paper signature, you have 90 days, the clock starts. So we decided to set up a website to pre-register people at voteondeed.ca, and it's progressing along, and we're going to wait a week or two and then sit down as a group and decide, are we moving forward? Do we have enough volunteers?
0: So my understanding is you need those 26,700 signatures to have the ability then to present that to the city clerk and get a referendum put to the citizens of Saskatoon. I was a little disappointed. I was on your site and I signed up just so I could get in there. I was hoping to see you'd have a running tally, but I don't see that. But this is simply a commitment that you're asking people to make right now. This isn't the official petition itself that I'm guessing once you feel you'd be able to hit that near 27,000, that would then trigger you to get going with the official petition?
1: That's right. We would contact everyone that's signed up online and get in touch with them as to how we can get them to sign the paper petition. And we would start canvassing and doing some local park events or wherever we can set up to to get people to come to us.
0: That website again, voteondeed.ca. People want to take a look at it, get some information, and if they're so inclined, make a commitment as well. So how would this play out time-wise then? Let's say, you know, say a month from now, you're able to present this petition with over 27,000 signatures on it to Saskatoon City Hall. Would that automatically mean this thing is definitely going to go to a referendum? And what would the timeline be then?
1: The city clerk, I believe it's 30 days they have to examine the petition. Under the Cities Act, they can do statistical sampling. They don't have to look at every single line. And we would probably shoot for a margin of error and try to get like 30,000 signatures. So once that he or she has verified that the petition is valid. They then go to City Council and say, you know, under the Cities Act, we do have to have a referendum. They really have no choice in the matter.
0: What would the timeline? Sorry, go ahead.
1: One of the important steps that we haven't completed yet is you have to have a resolution worded that will be at the top of every sheet where people are signing, so they understand exactly what we would be voting on.
0: Do you know what
1: we haven't finalized that just yet?
0: I was going to say, do you know what the wording of that would be, that resolution?
1: No, we don't. But it would be an important aspect of the deed moving forward or not. You know, it may focus in my own mind, but I'm going to take other input. It probably will focus on the arena portion of the deed.
0: Okay, so if you get to that point, then you've made the presentation at City Hall to the city clerk, goes to council. What would their timeline be then if it's a done deal, if all the legalities are covered with this petition? How soon would it be going to a vote? Is that a council decision, or is there a time restriction that they would have to meet?
1: Yes, there is. And sorry, I don't have the exact details on that. If it was in an election year, which it isn't, they can defer it till the election time frame, but with it being kind of midterm here, they have a deadline in which to begin the referendum. Sorry, I don't know the exact time frame there.
0: One step at a time. Ken Wood is my guest, the former CEO, SAS Place, SASTEL Center, Credit Union Center. So let's just talk about the building itself. You are of the belief that there's nothing wrong with that building and that, yes, some renovations could be done, but you think it's a wiser investment to maintain the status quo?
1: That's right. You know, people talk about, well, if we wait, it's just going to get more expensive. Well, it's also very expensive to replace an amenity or infrastructure before its time. Right now, if you look at Credit Union or SASTEL Center, sorry about that, you look at their calendar of events, sporting events. One could argue that it's too big for some of the sporting tenants, family events, all adequately serviced. And then when you get to concerts, 80-90% of those concerts are in the 7,000 to 10,000 range, or even less than 7,000, and we're totally adequate for that. It's just in the top echelon. We have one or two of those events a year, maybe three, where we're maybe have some deficiencies, but we still get those events. The building has been very well maintained. We're under the comprehensive building maintenance reserve of the city of Saskatoon, and also the building has some fairly healthy reserves of its own: stabilization reserve, equipment reserve, and an enhancement reserve. So we can keep that building going and service the city very well. It's probably the third best non-NHL building in Canada. There's cities larger than Saskatoon that would love to have our building.
0: True, but I also understand the view that, well, yes, it's a great building, served us well over all these years, but it's still out there. You know, you have to get in a vehicle for the most part to get out there, and I understand the desire by some to have an entertainment center, an arena, improvements to TCU Place all happening downtown. So in the future, when maybe we're all going to be, or the majority of us are going to be, riding buses to get anywhere, I think it makes more sense. Would you not agree to think of it that way, why this project downtown might make more sense?
1: No question. You know, as a building manager, I'd love to be in charge of a shiny new building, a up-to-date building in the downtown core. There are advantages of the downtown location, but there are also drawbacks, you know. For high-attendance concerts where people are traveling in from out of town, the current location has improved greatly over the years with the addition of a bridge, the addition of traffic lights, and so on. So if I'm coming from Prince Albert, North Battleford, North, or even Regina, you know, it's way more convenient to come around the city and get to that location. really, if we're moving the building just for the sake of moving the building, there is certainly no business justification or economic justification for doing it. So that's a very expensive build to pay at three levels of government just to move a building. And we have the business in place right now.
0: Do you think City Council has been, transparent enough on the deed project?
1: I think they've got too focused on one result. I don't think that they're balancing the decision. In May of 23, they received a report from KPMG looking at the possible revenue streams to pay for anywhere from 350 to 500 million for the city's portion. That's the numbers that were used at that time. The total project at that time was much less, but still that remains the amount that the city would have to finance, from 350 to 500 million. And that report showed, hey, this just won't work. We can't amortize the loan over 25 or 30 years. We don't have enough revenues. So what the city administration has done is and they've done this twice, increased the area of the TIF, tax incremental financing. And also the city is kind of assuming that they can get the education portion and the library portion of the lift in property taxes, which the province hasn't agreed to. So the city council and administration hasn't been forthright in terms of where are we going on this. You've kind of promised that there are not going to be any increased property taxes, but there's certainly no evidence of that based on the plans that we've seen so far.
0: Well, and as we've seen in the city relating to the art placement issue here in the recent weeks, people are hypersensitive right now, and for good reason, when it comes to the amount of money that they have to put into their family budget, and every dollar counts nowadays, and people are a little bit leery of any major project, I think, that's going to impact their property taxes, if indeed that's how it plays out. Ken Wood, always a pleasure. I appreciate your insight, and we'll continue to follow along here with your voteondeed.ca website. And see how it goes in future with your hopes to get that petition presented to City Hall. Thanks, Ken.
1: Thanks for speaking with me, Brent. Thanks.
0: You bet. Ken Wood, former CEO of SAS Place Credit Union Center, calling for a referendum on the plans for the new downtown event and entertainment district. And again, his website. Basically, what they're doing on the website is testing the waters, seeing if there is enough people interested in putting their name on a petition. You don't actually put your name on the petition when you go to their website. You're basically indicating that you would be. You could go to their website, voteondeed.ca. Brent Laux with you, filling in. Happy to be here on a Monday, the Evan Bray Show on 650 CKOM and 980 CJME.
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10: 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Is A too high? 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
7: And now, Prosperity Saskatchewan, presented by the Government of Saskatchewan and Nutrien.
11: Cameco is very proud of their employees and what they do for their company, as well as their communities. As an example, this year, Cameco's employee giving campaign raised more than $1 million. And Cameco itself also made significant investments in their community to support the development of more committed, talented, and skilled individuals, just like Cameco's employees, in their province and industry. Recently, they announced a $10 million donation to the University of Saskatchewan to support Indigenous and Northern students and STEM programs for students pursuing careers in the nuclear industry, mining, and other technical careers. The University of Saskatchewan is an important institution for our province and Cameco and many of their employees, and this includes all of Cameco's officers who are proud graduates. They want to invest in programs that actually make a difference. They live their value of integrity and believe they have the responsibility to give back into the communities in which they operate. I'm Eric Anderson from CIMSA.
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15: Then said, the light's down there, that's where we land. So I'm falling.
0: Monday morning, kicking off a nice warm week across Saskatchewan, mid-20s to high 20s. That seems to be the temperature range we're looking at for most of central and southern Saskatchewan. And boy, they got a bunch of rain down in the southeast corner. I think it was on Friday, over a day, day and a half. I know I was in here on Saturday and people were texting, talking about 4 or 5 inches of rain down east of Estevan, southeast corner. And didn't see anybody really complaining about it. It was quite dry and they were happy to get the money, or I should say happy to get the rain. And hopefully that translates into money when they can finally get going on the combines. Be a new crop report coming out here in a day or so. Last week, crop report showed 2% of harvest complete already, and that'd be down in the southwest corner. But this weather this week certainly will probably get more and more of the combines out on the land. Off our text line, after my conversation with Ken Wood, former CEO of Sask Place, Sasktel Center, he's behind this idea of getting a petition together with enough signatures that would force a public referendum on the deed project, the downtown entertainment and event center that has been put forth. City Council, of course, some time ago now entered into this agreement with Muskeg Lake Cree Nation, and they are looking at a partnership there. I haven't heard anything, and that's just me, I haven't heard anything of late on the project coming out of City Hall, but I'm guessing maybe summertime, and we'll maybe get more information. Number of texts coming in on it, though. Larry in Melfort says, I remember the same argument being made when Sask Place was built. Maybe your guest forgets about that now, or when the discussion is happening again. One other text here I wanted to mention. Kevin says, when we come to events at Sastel Center, it's way more handy for us. Kevin's in PA, way more handy for us than a downtown building would be, as we would likely still have to take a shuttle once we arrived in the city because there's no parking anywhere downtown for us once we arrive. You know, and that's a really good point. I suspect this is just all part of what people, some people see the future of our city looking like, and that would be more centralized downtown stuff to hopefully improve the quality of life in downtown Saskatoon and hopefully improve some of the social issues downtown because you have more people there, I'm guessing, on a more regular basis. And then on top of that, everything that's going on with fossil fuels, price of gasoline, the cost of living. So I wouldn't be surprised if this plan would see more parking lots, maybe on outlying areas of the city, and shuttle services, much like when you go to a Rider game at Mosaic. You park somewhere, stay at your hotel, whatever, and get on a shuttle. Interesting times, aren't they? 1-877-332-TALK, 1-877-332-8255. Anything on your mind, Saskatchewan? Happy to hear from you. Brent Laux filling in for a few days on the Evan Bray Show on 980 CJME and 650 CKOM.
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25: Good evening. I'm Libby Gray. The clock is ticking towards another round of U.S. tariffs this week.
26: I, at this stage, am not terribly optimistic that we will get a deal.
25: A Saskatchewan trampoline company is trying to stay optimistic through the ups and downs of the negotiations.
27: We will just have to find ways through and pivot.
25: And the NDP questions the new equipment being ordered for the Marshall Service. We begin with the latest in our special coverage of the Trump tariff countdown. Prime Minister Mark Carney says he expects to speak with U.S. President Donald Trump before his latest round of tariffs kick in on Wednesday. And he adds the federal government has a plan that will cover all eventualities if this latest round of tariffs is imposed. But talks aren't sounding too promising right now. Lawrence Herman with Herman and Associates is part of the expert group on the Canada-U.S. relations. He tells the Evan Bray Show there's a lot of uncertainty.
26: So much depends upon the mood of Donald Trump and whether he wants to have some kind of workable arrangement with Canada.
25: Herman says difficult issues have been narrowed down to auto, steel, aluminum, lumber, and dairy, and he wants President Trump to extend the tariff deadline. If that doesn't happen, he says Canada may have to respond with counter tariffs.
26: We have to be tough, and we have to take a strong stand. We can't roll over, and we have some cards to play, and liquor is one of those cards.
25: Herman says critical minerals and defense matters are also cards that Canada can play. A Saskatchewan trampoline company won't jump for joy until a new deal is reached. Reporter Jillian Massey hears from the company's manager ahead of the deadline.
27: You know, we're optimistic, and we're also on pins and needles. I've been keeping an eye on the news all weekend.
1: Luke Shaheen knows all about the ups and downs in business selling trampolines. The manager of Crazy Ape Extreme Equipment says 50% of their product goes to the United States. All the steel the company gets for the trampolines is subject to tariffs.
27: It's been incredibly burdensome.
1: Shaheen is hoping a deal will spring forward before the deadline. In Regina, I'm Jillian Massey.
25: The province is looking to buy some high-tech weaponry for its Marshals Police Service, including sniper rifles and a thermal camera. In a bed request posted online, the province says the Marshals need the equipment for a special response unit. But the NDP's Hugh Gordon wants to know how the equipment fits into the Marshals' broader mandate.
2: Like the ballistic helmets, the shields, the sound cannon. A lot of this appears to be like they're going to be the first people through the door kind of equipment. But they've already said they don't want to do that.
25: The province is also looking to buy night vision goggles, hydraulic breaching tools, and a multi-shot launcher. We've reached out to the province for comment. They say the Marshals always had this unit in their mandate. We're now learning about two deadly crashes last week. RCMP say a semi and a truck crashed at the intersection of Highways 39 and 339 last Monday, killing a 25-year-old man from Regina. The semi driver wasn't hurt. Then on Friday night, RCMP responded to a two-vehicle collision on Highway 3 east of Shell Lake that killed a 75-year-old woman from South Carolina. It brings the total deaths on the highways this year to 72. There are more opportunities to fly somewhere warm this winter. WestJet is out with its biggest sun destination schedule yet. It comes with a 77% year-over-year capacity growth in Saskatoon and a 64% capacity growth in Regina. In Saskatoon, WestJet is adding another weekly flight to Puerto Vallarta and Cancun. In Regina, WestJet is flying nonstop to Los Cabos, Mexico for the first time. A big setback for a newly proposed data center complex in Alberta. The application to build a natural gas plant in Olds that would have powered a massive complex has been denied. Synapse Real Estate Corporation had proposed a 10-building campus that would generate enough to power the city of Edmonton, but many who live in the community north of Calgary were against the project. The Saskatoon Forestry Farm Park and Zoo is mourning the loss of its grizzly bear, Coda. Today, the zoo announced he was humanely euthanized because of a recent decline in his health. Coda was an orphan cub from the Jasper area and has called the zoo home for the last 18 years along with his brother. Just last year, the zoo celebrated its 20th birthday for the grizzly bear siblings. Sports from the Green Zone. Saskatoon turned out to be the very best in the Western Canadian Baseball League this summer. For the first time in franchise history, the Saskatoon Berries are celebrating a WCBL title won last night 11-1 over the Sylvan Lake Gulls. This was just the third year of operation for the Berries franchise, who entered the WCBL as an expansion team in 2024. A face of minor hockey in Saskatoon says it's time to move on to a new chapter of his life. Kelly Bowes has announced he's leaving his role as executive director of the Saskatoon Minor Hockey Association. It's a job he's held since 2006. The Canada West Hall of Fame is calling one of the greatest coaches in USASK Huskies history, as well as two provincial basketball stars. Former Huskies head coach David King will be inducted with the class of 2026 and 27 after he led the Dogs to three conference titles and a national championship in the 1980s. While on the court, former University of Regina Cougar star Chris Beagler and Huskies all-time scoring leader Andrew Spagrud are going into the Hall of Fame on the player side. In Regina and southern Saskatchewan, some clouds tonight. A 30% chance of showers early this evening with risk of a thunderstorm and fog near midnight, a low of 7. Mainly sunny tomorrow, a high of 24. Then Wednesday, sunny with a high of 24. In Saskatoon and central Saskatchewan, some clouds tonight. A 30% chance of showers early this evening. Fog patches near midnight and a low of 7. Then mainly sunny tomorrow, a high of 24. And Wednesday, sunny with a high of 25. For news anytime, go to CKOM.com and CJME.com. 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
0: Brent Lugg's filling in this week. Well, through Thursday at least on the Evan Bray Show. Evan will be in the chair here coming up on Friday morning. Hope your week's off to a good start. We've got some nice weather temperature wise in the coming days, mid to higher 20s for daytime highs through central and southern Saskatchewan. We're talking electricity. What's needed to generate electricity in our province with my next guest here on the Evan Bray Show. Brett Dolter is an associate professor at the University of Regina's Department of Economics. And we know the province, SaskPower, announced here some time ago that they were going to continue to use coal-fired power plants in

0: And then we had that change of direction. Just last year, the Saskatchewan government told SaskPower, we want you to keep running coal plants. And so that led to scrapping some of the investments that were planned in renewables. And the idea, as you mentioned, is to run these coal plants until you build nuclear power plants. So I just wanted to have a look at those different pathways we could take. We could keep on this pathway of run coal and then only replace a coal plant and retire it once nuclear is built, or we could go back to the previous plan, retire the coal plants as soon as we're able, so if it's not 2030, 2031, 2032, and replace those with the gas plants and match with renewables. The goal of the renewables is just to burn less fuel. So if you have a natural gas plant and it's windy or sunny, you're not having to burn as much gas on that day. And so you're saving fuel costs and also saving any emissions that come off of that. So I had a look at these pathways, and you know, you can look at it in a few ways, different assumptions. If I look at it and assume that we're not going to pay any carbon pricing, that plan of running coal and replacing with nuclear over that period of time, 21-year period of time, is going to cost between $28 and $30 billion without carbon pricing. Now, if you throw carbon pricing on, that increases because coal plants emit quite a lot of carbon. So it would be more like $44 to $46 billion. So it's a lot of money for that period of time. And I compare that to a plan where you build the gas plants with the renewables. And you know, if you put carbon pricing on, it's $22 to $23 billion. So it's about half the cost of the coal to nuclear pathway over that period of time. With carbon pricing in place. And we imagine probably there could be a carbon price in place. Alberta signed an agreement with the Canadian government last fall. They made a bunch of deals to say, hey, take it easy. This fronts for your policy, you know, get rid of the cap on oil and gas emissions. And they said, okay, we will accept a carbon price on the electricity sector. And here's the schedule that they agreed on. So I'm just looking at if Saskatchewan makes the same kind of deal that Alberta did, we could go with a pathway that's about half the cost. And you think, well, what is that? You know, billions are hard to imagine. So if you put it in more familiar terms, saving about half the cost means every Saskatchewan resident would save about $700 or more per year if we go with the gas and renewables plan. So it's a lot of money. I mean, I think everyone out there would be happy to get a $700 check every year in exchange for, you know, going with this lower cost pathway.
1: These are big numbers no matter which path they take, as you say, billions of dollars. You know, SaskPower, I recall when they first announced this, that they were going to refurbish these coal plants, they said it was only going to cost, I think, $2.5 billion or so. And then over that time of 20 to 30 years, they thought the extra cost would be $26 billion, which is still a lot of money, but that still falls below the numbers that you're talking about here. What's the difference here? What are we missing?
0: Well, so part of what we saw when the documents came out from SaskPower was these coal plants aren't all going to run to 2050. And so as nuclear SMRs would be built, a coal plant would come offline, or maybe two coal plants would come offline. So I'm looking at those costs and saying, you know, what are Saskatchewan ratepayers going to face as we take some coal plants online, replace it with nuclear? So you get a bit of a double whammy with this coal to nuclear scenario. The coal plants are high emitting, so you have high carbon pricing costs. But the nuclear SMR plants, we're still building some of the first nuclear SMRs in the G7. And those are high-cost power plants. You know, if you look at what the U.S. has been building over the past 8 years, it's been gas plants, wind facilities, solar installations, and battery storage. You know, over 98% of what they've built is those four things. And that's because they've been the cheapest things to build. And so, you know, there might be a role to play for nuclear, but I don't think we need to say, you know, we're not only going to retire coal plants when nuclear is built. We've got to look at get those plants offline, get a system in place that's going to give us the reliable and affordable power, and that's going to be cleaner. You know, if you go with this gas renewables scenario, your emissions are about a quarter of what they'd be otherwise. And that's really the goal of these federal policies like carbon pricing. So if you can tell the federal government, hey, look, give us this option, build the gas plants and renewables, we're going to cut our emissions by 75%. I think that they might be open to that, and we might be able to strike a bargain.
1: You know, I like the idea. My own thoughts on this as far as power generation, why not more natural gas power generation stations? How does that fit into the, you know, the equation that you bring Ottawa in? Is a coal-fired power plant in Ottawa's eyes basically the same as a natural gas plant?
0: No. So I mean, the Canadian government for the last 20 years has been thinking about, you know, how do we get our greenhouse gas emissions down? I mean, the goal there is to

0: try to address climate change. I know not everyone accepts the science yet, but it is clear that carbon in the atmosphere traps heat, and we've got to figure out a way to stop increasing that layer of gas, because we're seeing the world get hotter and hotter, and the consequences of that are pretty evident now. Fires all over the place. Europe's burning. Inner Kelowna and inner BC is burning. So we've got to find a way to get our emissions down. And coal plants are the dirtiest, most emitting way to generate electricity. Most of the nations around the G7 are trying to find ways to phase out coal, even around Canada. Alberta has phased out coal-fired power plants. Ontario did it over a decade ago. So we're trying to get off the coal plants because they're three times, maybe two times as dirty as a gas plant. And that's if you run the gas plant full out. The good thing about gas plants is you can ramp them up and down quickly, so turn them on and off when you need to, which means you can take advantage of our really strong wind and our sunny days. So you can have the wind and sun there. And so you can actually then bring the emissions down to more like a quarter or better of a coal plant. So it's a cleaner pathway. It's a cheaper pathway. But the federal government wasn't going to allow new gas plants to be built if they didn't have carbon capture and storage. So I think that's the bargain we could ask for. Say, listen, let us build a few more of these. We can make them carbon capture ready so that if that technology turns out that it's cheap and we can do it at a good cost, we could add those onto the gas plants. But for now, we can find a pathway forward here where we're reducing our emissions, saving the ratepayers some money, and hopefully find a bargain everyone can agree on.
1: Brett Dolter, Associate Professor at the University of Regina's Department of Economics, in discussion about Saskatchewan's decision to extend the life of our coal-fired electric generating stations in the southern part of the province. And having you on the radio, what you'll get is you'll get people say, well, come on, this is Canada, this is Saskatchewan, we're peanuts in the grand scope of the globe when you've got new coal plants being built, say in China. That's always the argument you see people say. So what do you say to people like that?
0: Yeah, for sure. Yeah, I definitely hear that argument quite a bit. People say, well, we're less than 2% of the emissions. And I think, there's a couple of things that I always think about. It's like, well, when the call was made in the Great Wars, we didn't say, oh, we're not going to send any troops. We're actually, we're a pretty small country, so we're not going to contribute. We know we contributed. We did our share, and we actually did a great job. And, we're recognized for the valor of our soldiers. So, small nations can contribute, and I think we have to contribute. We're also a rich nation. So, countries around the world like China or India say, why should we bother if the rich countries aren't doing it? So we have a bit of an obligation. You look at the history of how we got here. England, the United States, to some extent Canada, we built our economies with really cheap and plentiful fossil fuels, with coal, with natural gas, with gasoline. And so we did that. We got to this really high standard of living. Other countries around the world say, hey, we want to do that too. And so I don't think we have much of a leg to stand on and say, like, nah, actually, we're not going to do anything until you do it, when we benefited from that transition. And you look at China. China's now leading the world in investments in solar, investments in wind, investments in electric vehicles. Now half of the vehicles they sell are electric. So, if you're going to get your emissions down, you got to clean up electricity and then electrify everything you can. So vehicles, industry, heat, anything possible. So I think we're starting to have less of an argument to make there when we say, well, we'll point at China, because they're starting to really pull ahead of everybody on the clean energy front.
1: It is interesting too, and the days we're living in right now with the talk of trade wars and trying to make a deal with the United States, that all of a sudden it seems a lot of the issues environmental wise might be getting pushed back as far as a priority. Do you see that happening more in our country? And then on the political side, then that allows a government to say, no, we're not going to go down that road. We're going to keep on the road that we're on and have been on for many, many years.
0: Yeah, definitely. We've seen the last couple of years, the top threat to our country has been this threat from the U.S. We're going to try to tank our economy, threats of taking over our country. These are serious threats. And even myself, I see that as like, we've got to deal with this. There's a saying that nature bats last. And you think about, even if we want to ignore it, we can't ignore the fires that are happening and the droughts that are starting to threaten us. So, we can have it fall off the political radar. I guess the polls are saying it's starting to come back up as more people are exposed to the fire smoke and things like that. So, you know, unfortunately, it's not something that goes away. It'd be nice if you said that we're going to deal with this later, but you know, nature is going to have a different plan for us.
1: You know, it is interesting, and I know it really comes down to politics, doesn't it? Who's in power and who's making the decisions and who people vote into power. But as we look at our situation, and, you know, the decision has been made that for the time being, at least, the plan in Saskatchewan is coal-fired power plants will continue not to 2030, but now to 2050. And so with that, we have a situation where people are going to say, well, this is kind of like deciding whether I'm going to build a new house or renovate my existing house. The renovation plan always maybe seems a little cheaper. Is that a fair way to look at the coal situation?
0: Yeah. I think about, you know, if you think about that analogy, some of these coal plants were built in the, you know, early 1970s. And if you think about, you know, a house might be fine in the 1970s, but any other piece of equipment, you could put some money into it, but you don't want to have this sort of money pit where, okay, we're going to put a bit of money in, and then actually, oh, it's actually twice as much as we thought, because there's things you find when you renovate an old building or you try to fix up an old car. So I think there is a risk that these costs could go up. We saw what happened. We had a big renovation of Boundary Dam 3. That was supposed to be $600 or $700 million, ended up being $1.4 billion. So that was an example of costs were higher than we thought. We found out problems that we didn't expect. When you build something new, the costs are pretty certain now. We know what it costs to build a gas plant or a wind installation or solar. And you know, the other thing is, none of those technologies should have a, you know, a political color associated with them. They shouldn't be, you know, the red technologies, blue technologies, or the orange technologies. Let's look for the technologies that are going to serve our needs at the lowest cost and that are resilient to any of these policies. So if you can build a gas and renewables grid, that's going to be much less of a risk if carbon pricing is in place. We're not going to be having to pay as much because it's just not polluting as much.
1: Okay. Well, I know, you know, Alberta's big on natural gas, aren't they? They've got a good number of natural gas powered plants out there. It's too bad we have that resource here. But what about the coal itself, the resource? Is there 30 years of coal left in the southern part of the province?
0: Well, I imagine there is. I imagine if we wanted to, we could build more coal plants and keep them running. We wouldn't run out of fuel. I think people have said, you know, the Stone Age didn't end because of lack of stones. You know, we moved on because we found better technology. So I think, you know, that's the case there. We've got coal, but it doesn't mean we have to burn it. We also have wind and sun. Every day it's windy and we're not catching that in a wind turbine. That's also wasted money.
1: Yeah, but you need that reliability that coal gives us.
0: Well, you need something that you can turn on and off. And so that's why I'm not saying we just put in wind and solar. I'm saying you build the gas plants, you have the same capacity as the coal plants, and then you match it with wind and solar. So they're more of a fuel substitute. They don't substitute for the ability to meet peak load when it's cold and everyone's got their turkeys in the oven in December and at nighttime. They only help you burn less fuel. And so if you think about it that way, they're complementary. They're not substitutes. You don't just do wind and solar for coal, but the gas and wind and solar work well together. Wind and solar don't work as well with coal. These old plants, they don't like to be ramped up and down. You can't turn them up and down quickly. And so you get this problem where you've got coal plants on the system, it's windy. Well, you might just have to say, well, we have to waste that wind energy now because we can't turn the coal plant down and use it. So there's a number of system advantages that come with building a newer, more modern system that does give you that reliability.
1: Brett, I think we could talk all day on this. I appreciate your time, and I appreciate the information that you put together in your report as well. Thanks so much for joining us.
0: Thanks for having me on.
1: You betcha. Brett Dolter, Associate Professor, University of Regina's Department of Economics. Brent Laux with you. Talk Shots. Brent Laux with you. Evan Bray Show. I do Talk Shots on Saturdays, too. I think I'm the only guy working here these days. Evan will be back on Friday on 650 CKOM and 980 CJME.
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0: This is the Evan Bray Show. Brent Laux with you here until 12:30 today, and I'm here through Thursday. Evan will be back on Friday. 1-877-332-TALK, 1-877-332-8255. Something on your mind, you can text, you can call as well. A lot of texts coming in after we had our guest on talking about the future of coal-fired power plants in Saskatchewan. Brett Dolter, a professor at the University of Regina, in a report he did, looking at the cost more than anything, and him suggesting that extending those power plants to 2050 wouldn't be a smart idea in his mind when we have alternatives like natural gas power plants that we could see more construction of in his mind, and more solar and more wind. One of our texts caught my eye, I thought was kind of interesting too. 1-877-332-8255. Greg says China has about 1,200 coal-fired power plants and still building new ones. Canada has 4, 1-877-332-8255. Tom says the flaw in the professor's argument that China is leading in electricity tech, particularly electric cars, is those clean cars still run on electricity from coal plants. Quite likely right. But, just being devil's advocate, but the cars aren't emitting anything themselves, okay? Well, yeah, it's wild, and it gets people worked up, pro and con, whatever you may think. Others saying carbon capture is a joke. Others saying carbon capture is a good thing in the oil and gas industry and provides a good amount of employment as well. And then, of course, you throw in what's going on with the economy, trade talks. It'll be interesting to see how this all comes together in the coming days, weeks, months, and years ahead. And I'm happy to be part of the conversation. How about them Saskatoon Berries? Big win for that ball team. Upstarts, been around for just 3 seasons. We've got our sports reporter joining me next on The Evan Bray Show on CKOM and CJME.
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7: Good evening, I'm Libby Gray. A Saskatchewan trampoline company is hoping Canada doesn't get double-bounced out of trade negotiations if a deal isn't reached in the next few days. Canada could see 50% tariffs from the U.S. Luke Shaheen with Crazy Ape Extreme Equipment is already seeing challenges with steel tariffs. He says about half his company's product goes to the States. We're learning about 2 deadly crashes last week. RCMP say a semi and a truck crashed at the intersection of Highways 39 and 399 last Monday, killing a 25-year-old man from Regina. On Friday night, RCMP responded to a 2-vehicle collision on Highway 3 east of Shell Lake, which killed a 75-year-old woman from South Carolina. Altogether, 72 people have died on Saskatchewan highways so far this year. The government of Saskatchewan is looking for someone to supply specialized police equipment for the province's marshals. Online, the bid lists equipment like sound cannons, sniper equipment, and night vision goggles. The province says it's for a special response unit with the marshals that was always planned, but the Saskatchewan NDP says the money for this equipment might be better spent in other ways to deal with crime in the province. In Regina and southern Saskatchewan, some clouds tonight, a 30% chance of showers early this evening, risk of a thunderstorm and fog near midnight with a low of 7. Mainly sunny tomorrow, a high 24, then Wednesday sunny, a high 24. In Saskatoon and central Saskatchewan, some clouds tonight, a 30% chance of showers early this evening, fog patches near midnight and a low of 7. Mainly sunny tomorrow, a high of 24, then Wednesday, a high of 25 and sunny. For news anytime, go to ckom.com and cjme.com. 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
20: The weather in Saskatchewan can change on the drop of a dime. Punishing, pounding rain, funnel clouds, wicked whipping. 650 CKOM takes weather coverage seriously. We're staffed 7 days a week to bring you breaking weather coverage. Rely on 650 CKOM severe weather updates.
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22: Sunny days, oh, sunny, sunny, sunny days.
0: Well, according to our forecast, looks like we're going to get a good number of sunny, warm days, mid to high 20s for temperature range through central and southern Saskatchewan for the remainder of this week, which is good to see. Good morning. It's Brent Laux filling in today through Thursday on the Evan Bray Show. Man, winning does everything for people's mindset, doesn't it? I'm thinking, first off, as a Blue Jays fan, I'm really happy to see what happened with them here over the past week and a half or so, and they're just a game out of that last wild card spot. We'll see how they do. They've got a day off today, and then a three-game series down in Tampa Bay, and then back up to New York to take on the Yankees. Boy, they handled the Yankees well in this at-home series here that just wrapped up, 1-2 of the three games. And then, in our part of the world, you've got all the people excited about the baseball action involving the Saskatoon Berries. Scott Roblin, our reporter, has been covering these guys for a few years. Even though the team's been around for 3 years in Saskatoon, the Saskatoon Berries, you've been covering the league longer down Okotoks way, huh?
2: Yeah, I've been able to cover the league for well over a decade at this point, which is kind of crazy to say. But yeah, covered Okotoks Dogs about 10, 12 years ago for a couple seasons when I worked in Okotoks, and then covered the Medicine Hat Mavericks for 6 years over in the, well, back then when they were in the Alberta division, now playing in the East. So I've gotten to see a lot of different teams around the league, and it's pretty special and remarkable what Saskatoon was able to pull off last night at Cairns Field, winning their first championship.
0: Absolutely. A team that's only been in the league 3 years, got down to the final series. Like, these playoffs go quick, don't they?
2: Yeah, they sure do. Best of three series, because all these guys got to get back to school at some point here. So you're kind of forced to have a quick playoffs. And it's so interesting because you have a scenario like last year where Regina, 500 ball club for the entirety of the season, catch fire over the course of playoffs, and they go on to win a championship. And then you have a case like this year for Saskatoon, who kind of stumbled into playoffs a little bit. They weren't playing their best baseball heading into the final few weeks of the regular season. As soon as postseason baseball kicked off, though, they've been phenomenal. Undefeated at home over the course of playoffs, only one loss over the entirety of their postseason run. And like you said, just their third season, able to pick up their first ever WCBL championship last night at home.
0: For people that have never been to a baseball game with the Western Canadian Baseball League in Saskatoon, they play at Cairns Field over at Gordie Howe Bowl, Gordie Howe Park, I guess, is how we can locate it. There's a good number of people that are able to fill those stands there.
2: Yeah, definitely. And they've expanded the capacity of that facility in terms of adding seating behind home plates and being able to get a very devoted group of fans standing room along the fence lines. And you definitely saw that last night. I mean, it was record-breaking attendance. Close to 2,600 fans packed into that park last night. It's the most they've ever had for a Berries game, and well-deserved, because this is a team that was able to get over the hump after heartbreak in Game 3 East Division final losses, both in 2024 and 2025, and then they are able to get to the finals and sweep Sylvan Lake, which was a really, really difficult opponent, an opponent I thought matched up very well on paper against Saskatoon. But the Berries, with a combination of some timely hits and a lights out pitching staff over the course of the series, I thought they were phenomenal in the finals here.
0: Scott Roblin, our sports reporter, talking about the Saskatoon Berries winning the WCBL championship. What was the final score there?
2: 11-1. Dominant.
0: Yeah, big time. That game wrapped up last night at Cairns Field in Saskatoon. So for people that don't know anything about the Berries or the WCBL, how many teams would be in this league?
2: Yeah, there's 12 teams in the league and located throughout Alberta and Saskatchewan. Pretty much it's divided in divisions by the provincial lines. The only team that plays in the East Division from Alberta is the Medicine Hat Mavericks. And it's a busy summer and a busy season. It's lightning quick in the grand scheme of things for other sports. It's only about 3 months. But over that 3 months, you fit in 56 regular season games and then up to three playoff series. So these guys were playing pretty much every single day. And these are all players that play collegiate baseball, whether it's here in Canada, down south in the States. You have a lot of international players come in, both Americans and even a player like Gail Salinas for the Saskatoon Berries, who hails from Mexico. So you do get a lot of the different types of baseball all coming together for the collegiate league.
0: But you do have a good number of local players on there too, eh?
2: Yeah, you sure do. And you saw some big performances performances over this playoff run for the Saskatoon Berries for some of those local guys. Ethan Murdoch caps off his baseball career. He graduates and hails from Swift Current, and I would say was their best player from game one of the season. Merrick Yeager from Munster, he throws the winning game for Saskatoon on the mound, six innings pitched. Aiden Killshaw from Saskatoon, a 17-year-old catcher in conversation for playoff MVP, led the postseason in RBIs and at not even 18 years old, a really interesting prospect. And a guy who didn't even play for the Berries this year, Carter Beck from Carnduff, gets drafted in the first round of the MLB draft by the Atlanta Braves. Yesterday picks up his first major league home run, 4-for-5, 5 RBI nights. So, yeah, a lot of local flavor playing well for Saskatoon and throughout the WCBL.
3: That's wild. So what would the age range of these players be?
2: Yeah, I think on the low end, you get a player like Aiden Killshaw, who's 17, just, you know, coming out of high school, cut his teeth in the Berries Academy, which has been very successful since it started up alongside the WCBL club. And then it kind of goes all the way up until, you know, 24, 25 for some of the players who were graduating college.
3: Sure.
2: There's some unique circumstances this year with some of the seniors who got to play one extra year due to an NCAA ruling. But usually you see players who finish out as seniors south of the border at the JUCO or NCAA levels, and then we'll come north of the border to play one last taste of baseball like Ethan Murdoch did.
3: What would the progression be if I'm really good in this league to move up and the possibility of maybe making it to the majors someday? Like, how many levels of baseball potentially would a player expose themselves to before they hit the big time?
2: Yeah, I think you're still a far ways away from the major leagues. I think, you know, teams at the major league level more so look at your college season than they do summer collegiate ball, but it does factor in. I think what Carter Beck was able to do in Saskatoon definitely factored into the Atlanta Braves picking him as high as they did. I would say for most players who at the very, very high end, getting drafted to the major leagues is a possibility out of the WCBL. And if you don't get drafted, there is a possibility of signing a free agent contract, starting out in low A, single A baseball. And then it's like 5-6 levels trying to work your way up to the majors.
3: Tell me about the fan base, because for me, I think at my age and my point in life, I love watching baseball. And that's what I see. I kind of think, what is it, a bunch of grumpy old guys, you know, calling out the ump sitting in the stand at these games? What's the crowd mix like?
2: It's a great mix of diehard baseball fans who want to see some good ball and families who just want to have a fun night out and bring the kids to something.
3: Who owns the Berries in Saskatoon?
2: Yeah, it's the same organization, Sask Entertainment Group, that owns the Saskatoon Blades and Saskatchewan Rush. So that's a big part of the reason of the success they've had, is they've had the financial backing of Sask Entertainment Group to help get this team off the ground floor. But you're really seeing the WCBL, I think, more than any other league in Saskatchewan, is so catered towards the family experience.
3: Right.
2: And it's just hooking kids on baseball. I can say for a fact, back in the early 2000s, with parents that went to Okotoks Dogs games, I went to a million of those and got hooked on baseball through that, along with the Toronto Blue Jays. Yeah. So it's going to be fascinating, now that the Berries have won a championship, what the ripple effect years down the road is for those kids who are inspired going to these games.
3: I remember going to sports days when I was a kid, and I'd chase the foul balls because they'd give you a dime every time you brought a ball back. So with a dozen teams in the WCBL, and of course a lot of focus right now on Saskatoon and their amazing season that they just wrapped up, any talk of further expansion in the league, having more teams? And what's it like for a lot of these communities as far as their baseball facilities? Are they good, not so good?
2: I think there's a mix, and you get kind of a wide variety. I mean, one of the biggest storylines right now in the league, unfortunately, is in Sherwood Park with the Energy City Cactus Rats, who 6 years after announcing a facility being built is still not finished under construction and played yet another season without fans. So you do have scenarios like that. You do have teams that are playing in older facilities, especially more on the Saskatchewan side. But I think the league is growing. The league has gotten a lot more notoriety, I would say, over the past 5 to 7 years, especially when you see the attention that, you know, large sports entities in the country that broadcast baseball have been giving some shine to the WCBL. Mm-hmm. You've been seeing high quality players come out. I look at Nathan Flewelling out of Sylvan Lake 2 years ago as a high draft pick of Tampa Bay. Matt Tugboat Wilkinson, pitcher from the Okotoks Dogs, he just got called up today by the San Francisco Giants. And then Carter Beck, of course, getting drafted as well. You're starting to see more and more of these kind of stories, and I think it's raising the profile. As for expansion, I think there's only so many communities with so much population that can support these teams in these two provinces. I do see the possibility of adding one or two more teams, but it's going to have to be contingent on having a quality facility and being able to get off the ground running like Saskatoon has.
3: Full house here in Saskatoon is what, about 2,500 people?
2: Yeah, I would say about 2,500 like they had last night. I don't think they could cram too many more people in the ballpark than they did last night. But you do have a facility. I mean, Okotoks is the standout of the league. You can fit 6,500 people in that facility at Siemens Stadium. But it really is dependent on the size of the markets and the footprint that these teams already have in their own communities.
3: Yeah, I think the Barrys have done a great job with their social media as well. You see a lot. So good on them for their success this year. And thank you, Scott Roblin, for sharing your knowledge with us about the team and the league.
2: Yeah, thanks so much.
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25: 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Also, a preview of the Arizona Cardinals. 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
7: Okay, Blue Jays, let's play ball.
3: You know, it's nice to be talking a little baseball for the Saskatoon Berries and their big win, taking the championship in the Western Canada Baseball League with a win last night that wrapped up the season in Saskatoon against the Sylvan Lake Gulls. I'm loving what's going on with the Blue Jays, and I said this a while ago, and I believe it 100%. If you were one of those people, and I think a lot of us can relate, you were one of those people that as the Blue Jays were having that great success late in the season last year, we followed them right up to their loss in the World Series, and it was like, yeah, boy, that's fun, that's exciting. And spring came, and baseball season got going again, and I suspect most of those same people who were on the Jays, watching them, cheering them on last fall, were there cheering them on again this spring. But as human nature goes, if they don't win enough, you just kind of lose interest. And I suspect that probably happened for a lot of people. Fair weather baseball fans, and I don't mean that in any kind of a negative connotation. I understand it. I'm that way myself for a lot of different things. But now, if you are one of those people and you haven't been watching or paying attention to what's going on at the Toronto Blue Jays, I say, get your good shoes on and get ready to jump on that Toronto Blue Jays bandwagon, because they are looking really good. And some really cool things have happened with the Blue Jays since the trade deadline. You know, it's one thing to look at the team that was last year, you know, and a good number of them are still there. But they brought in some new blood that has really re-energized this team. At least I think that's exactly what's happened. You've got issues with Vladdy. He hasn't hit a home run in Toronto at all this season. Like, that's just wild. He's had injury issues. He's off right now. He got a knee in the side of the head in a game last week, and that's got him on the concussion watch. So Vladdy's out of the picture, and he wasn't doing very well anyway. George Springer has got some issues as well. Georgie's still in there swinging and trying, and every once in a while we do get a Springer dinger. But really cool is some of the, what I would call, mid-range players, and then some of these new guys that have just re-energized this team and their performance. You've got 37 regular season games to go. They have got the day off today, and then they've got a three-game series down in Tampa Bay, and that's always a challenge. But I can sit here and say, ooh, Tampa Bay. Well, I said, ooh, the Boston Red Sox, you know, a week and a half ago, and then I said, ooh, the New York Yankees, and they ended up winning both of those series. So anything could happen. And then they go back to New York after this series in Tampa Bay. But when you see, you know, like Gausman, the pitcher's gone, Varsho, center fielder's gone, Hoffman, relief pitcher's gone, and for whatever reasons, we all might have said, oh man, I really like those guys. Why did we get rid of them? But then they bring in the likes of this young guy, Brett Bateman. I call him Batman. He's like a kid. You see him up there. And honestly, this guy looks like he's about 13 years old, but he's been hitting the ball. He's been doing some great fielding. Another newcomer, Charles McAdoo, or as I like to call him, Charles Smackadoo. He's been hitting well, playing first base as well, filling in for Vladdy when he's off. Josh Smith, nice addition to the team. Young guy, pitcher, Jameson Taillon. He was introduced, I guess yesterday he threw a few pitches, and pitcher Jose Soriano. And Soriano's just going to get better and better. Like, it's really exciting. So as I'm saying, you haven't paid much attention to the Blue Jays of late, check them out. Highly recommend it. They've really made this climb back into the standings. You know, the thing came to a bit of a pause yesterday as they lost 4-3 to the Yankees. But on top of that, Baltimore Orioles got a win over Tampa Bay yesterday. So we didn't gain any ground yesterday, but we are just a full game back of that final wild card slot. And it's going to be interesting to see. And of course, you also have to look at what's going on with some of the other teams. You know, the Texas Rangers, They're a half a game back of Baltimore. They're ahead of Toronto. Detroit Tigers in the mix as well, with the Chicago White Sox in there. Minnesota Twins. So things are tight, but I'm feeling real good about the Blue Jays and getting on that bandwagon again. News coming up top of the hour here. Coming up on our next segment of the Evan Bray Show, we're going to talk to a Saskatchewan mom who is a proponent of indigo alerts. You know what an amber alert is? Well, our guest is going to talk about why she thinks Saskatchewan needs to go to an indigo alert system. She's going to explain what those alerts are and what it may mean for certain people, certain families here in the province of Saskatchewan. And you'll probably hear it on the news, cost of living up, CPI in Canada, up 3 points to 3%. Saskatchewan leading the way, I guess, with higher gas prices, our cost of living up 4.1. But again, it's gas prices. And I see Pierre Poilievre is calling on the Carney government to say, listen, it's been a help that you took off the federal gas tax, but it's going to be put back on September 7th. And that's about 10 cents a liter. Poilievre saying, why don't you extend it until next July? I haven't heard anything yet from the Prime Minister on that. Oh, yeah, he's on holidays, isn't he? Okay, you're listening to The Evan Bray Show on 650 CKOM and 980 CJME.
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1: From the national newsroom of the Canadian Press, I'm Hannah Stolz. Prime Minister Mark Carney says he expects to speak with U.S. President Donald Trump before Wednesday's tariff deadline. Speaking to reporters in St. John's today, after announcing a new Churchill Falls agreement between Newfoundland and Labrador and Quebec, Carney declined to say what he thinks a good deal with the U.S. would look like.
2: Short answer is yes. Secondly, I'm sure the first thing we'll talk about is this historic investment. And I say that in all seriousness.
1: He also said in French that the federal government has a plan that will cover all eventualities if the latest round of tariffs is imposed. Federal hearings will be held on Canada's security screening process after a Canadian intern at NATO was arrested on espionage allegations. The public safety minister and other witnesses have been invited to testify. Multiple members of parliament have supported the plan, including Bloc MP Sébastien Lemire, who says it's an important issue. The suspect hasn't been named officially. The reports say Canada is operating under the basis their name is Biwi Zhang, also known as Claire Zhang. The Canadian Civil Liberties Association and its Criminal Lawyers Association are challenging the constitutionality of a new cash bail system in Ontario.
3: New rules first announced last fall by Premier Doug Ford's government that take effect this week require people accused of a crime and granted bail to provide a cash security deposit upon release. They or their sureties previously only had to forfeit the money if the accused breached their release conditions and the court ordered payment. The two legal organizations filed a court challenge against the law on Monday, arguing that people accused of a crime who can't afford to pay a security deposit will be more likely to be left in jail, even though they are at that point presumed innocent. Lisa Laporte, The Canadian Press, Toronto.
1: British Columbia's police watchdog says charges won't be laid against the officers involved in two situations where people died. The first case involved a man who was arrested in 2022 after a break-in and took his life while in custody with a noose made from a pair of tube socks. The Independent Investigations Office says the death could have been prevented, but doesn't think there are grounds to believe there was an offense. Mounties also responded to a disturbance call last October and restrained a man who later suffered cardiac arrest, but the IIO says the use of force was justified. A Nova Scotia cabinet minister is facing criticism and calls to resign for lyrics he wrote before his time in politics. Provincial Energy Minister Marco McLeod sang on a track called George Jones, released under the artist name Meadowville. Critics say the lyrics are hateful towards women and violent, and question whether McLeod should remain in the political cabinet and his Progressive Conservative Party. McLeod apologized for the lyrics in a note posted to social media. This is the Canadian Press. In sports, Leila Fernandez of Laval, Quebec, and women's doubles partner Sarah Arani of Italy have advanced to the round of 16 at the Cincinnati Open. The winners will play Chan Hoi-Ching of Taiwan and Maya Joint of Australia. The Toronto Blue Jays are opening a three-game series tomorrow, visiting the AL East leading Rays. O.J. Briggins, who won a Super Bowl with the Baltimore Ravens before waging an unwielding battle against ALS, has died at the age of 54. He was diagnosed with ALS, also known as Lou Gehrig's disease, in 2007. He and his wife, Chanda, formed the Briggins Brigade Foundation, an organization whose mission is to equip, encourage, and empower those afflicted with the disease. And Los Angeles Lakers Governor Jeannie Buss is legally contesting her siblings' plan to sell the family's remaining 17.8% minority ownership stake in the team to Josh Kushner and Bob Iger, according to a letter obtained by the Associated Press. From the Canadian Press, I'm Hannah Stolz.
4: I'm Libby Gray with your 650 CKOM News Update. Sad news from Saskatoon's Forestry Farm Park and Zoo about the loss of its beloved grizzly bear, Coda. The zoo says his health has been declining, and they finally made the decision to humanely euthanize him. We're now learning about two deadly crashes last week. RCMP say a 25-year-old man from Regina died at the intersection of Highways 39 and 399 last Monday. On Friday night, a 75-year-old woman from South Carolina died because of a collision on Highway 3 east of Shell Lake. 72 people have died on Saskatchewan highways so far this year. The government of Saskatchewan is looking for someone to supply some specialized police equipment for the province's marshals. The province says it's for a special response unit that was always planned. The bid lists equipment like sound cannons and sniper equipment. The Saskatchewan NDP says the money might be better spent elsewhere. And members of James Smith Cree Nation are going the distance to honor the anniversary of the signing of Treaty 6. A unity ride and lance run is making its way to Fort Carleton and expects to arrive there on Thursday. Your CKOM weather on Tuesday, mainly sunny with a high of 24, then sunny on Wednesday with a high of 25. That's your 650 CKOM news update. I'm Libby Gray.
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5: Well, you probably heard on the news with gas prices behaving the way they have here over the past month or so. Cost of living numbers up slightly right across the country. No big surprise. And I find it interesting that Conservative leader Pierre Poilievre is now calling on the Carney government. I think he sent the Prime Minister a letter saying, you know, it was a good thing that you took off the federal gas tax last April, and it is going to stay off until the 7th of September. Poilievre is saying, why don't you extend that? Why not extend it to next July? Haven't seen a reply yet from Ottawa, but we'll keep an eye on that. Because like you say, it's about 10 cents a liter. But you recall, remember how that played out back in April? So we're all excited. We think, oh, good, we'll see this 10 cent a liter drop at the gas pumps. And I think we did for, what, a day? and then you get all these stories. Oh, well, it's the summer mix of gasoline. That's why the price had to increase. So every little bit helps. Okay, my next guest, Allie Rapinchuk. Allie is a mom, and she's joining us in our Regina studio right now. She is also a person who is involved in pushing for a new type of alert system, or a new addition, I guess you could say, to the alert system that we have with the Saskatchewan Public Safety Agency that administers it. We're all familiar with the Amber Alert. We're talking right now about a different kind of alert. It's called an Indigo Alert. Allie, welcome to the Evan Bray Show.
6: Hi, thank you so much for having me.
5: Oh, it's my pleasure. So first off, let's just back up a little bit and tell us your story as a mom and tell us about your child.
6: So personally, I'm a mom to two daughters. My oldest is Karina, who is medically complex. She has autism level 3. She has uncontrollable epilepsy, as well as other neurological concerns that we're going over. With her and being autistic, personally, she tends to elope. She likes to not know the sense of danger, so she could run into like a storm drain, water, anything that, you know, the normal kid or individual may not understand to not go towards.
5: Understood. And of course, we're thinking about, you know, the 11-year-old boy in Calgary back in July, Parker, and the intense search.

0: Indigo alert system mean in a situation like that as opposed to an Amber alert?
1: So an Indigo alert system is different compared to an Amber alert because it helps our most vulnerable community. So it could be elders with dementia, Alzheimer's, autism, individuals who are nonverbal or just don't have the general understanding. And with this alert, we are hoping that it can help save lives because the Amber alert, you need a very strict criteria to meet to be able to have that alert. And unfortunately with Parker, it was 2.5 days later that they did put out this alert, which I feel like they should have done sooner to possibly save a life.
0: It's a terrible situation, isn't it? In the moments where a family realizes their loved one isn't where they want them to be and they're scrambling, trying to find them, calling friends, calling neighbors, and then calling the police and getting people involved in the search. In a situation like that, then, what would one of your Indigo alerts do as opposed to, say, an Amber alert?
1: So it's still currently in the talks, but if we do get it, like, we could make it so that if a vulnerable individual goes missing, it goes down in that specific part of the city that they're missing in. So say they're missing in Wall Shakers in Regina.
0: Mm-hmm.
1: Wall Shakers would get that alert, say, hey, this person is missing. Keep an eye out on them. It could include information like do not approach them because they may run away. It could include like possibly how to approach like with maybe music that they like or like, you know, you just slowly walk towards them. You can't just go up to them and be like, hey, can you come here? Because, you know, the individual might just take off the other way.
0: You know, I think it's a great idea. And even the Amber alert system isn't perfect in any way. It's a wonderful addition. And I know it's helped save a lot of lives, but you often see criticisms of the Amber alert because people don't fully understand maybe what the parameters are for when the police or the agency involved will finally issue an Amber alert. What would the parameters be, I guess, for an Indigo alert? Is it simply a situation like in Parker's case where he wandered off and they didn't know where he was?
1: Yeah, so it'd be like that. From what I'm understanding, it would be after 2 hours that this alert would go out if there is no signs of them. And then once it's out, like, you could always have the information and everything, like I said, but sorry.
0: Yep, that's fine. Have you heard from other families that are in similar situations? Are you getting a lot of support for this idea?
1: Yeah, I've had over 300 families reach out to me. I am working with other representatives in Saskatchewan who also have like autistic children with these same needs. And I'm also hearing Canada-wide from other individuals like moms, parents, daycares, because, it, you know, there's so many different people that are vulnerable. We really need to like figure something out to keep them safe.
0: Absolutely. Absolutely. Are there alert systems like this in other parts of the country or the world that you're aware of?
1: So Alberta does have the Silver Alert, which is for like elders if they go missing. I believe it consists of dementia, Alzheimer's, stuff like that. But like I haven't personally looked too much into it and I haven't heard much of it until recently, mm-hmm. as we do not have that here in Saskatchewan.
0: And the system is administered here by the Saskatchewan Public Safety Agency. Have you had any discussions with them? Would they support this category of alert?
1: Yes. Yeah, so I was talking to Nicole earlier and she is in support of it. We have the MLPs. We have Jared Clark, who seems to be in support of it. We are reaching out to like the mayors, other individuals across Canada, and we're just trying to gather as much support as we can. But so far, the main thing I can see is everybody is in support of something like this.
0: And would this final decision be on the part of the Saskatchewan Public Safety Agency then? Are they the ones that have to decide how these alerts are put together?
1: They can support it, but they can't completely put it through. It actually has to go to the House of Commons and it has to like get taken in by a member of parliament so that we can make it happen for the province.
0: Oh, really? Okay. And you've talked to MPs about this?
1: Yes, I have been talking to a few. I know we have one in Alberta that is supporting it. I believe we have one in BC and then Saskatchewan.
0: And I understand you've also got coming up next month a bit of an awareness raiser, let's put it, having a rally at the legislature.
1: Yes, it's September 12th at 1 p.m. We are going to be bringing information. We're going to have posters. We're going to have speakers from all across Saskatchewan.
0: That's a great idea. Well, I wish you success. It seems to me, you know, it just seems to me like a common sense thing, isn't it? You look at it and say, well, why wouldn't they agree to something like this? But as you say, there are steps that have to be followed, and it has to be a decision that comes out of Ottawa. So we'll continue to follow the story. I appreciate you joining us and telling us your story and your child's story. Allie, all the best.
1: Thank you so much for having me.
0: You're very welcome. Brent Loux, my name, filling in on the Evan Bray Show.

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13: 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Is A too high? 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
0: Good morning, Brent Lugs filling in. Evan Bray will be back here on Friday. I got to admit, I'm not 100% on my game today. Our family dog died on the weekend. Gosh, that's always tough, eh? You know, I was thinking about my life. I think I've had about 13 dogs over the course of my life, starting out with a dog that I got when I passed into grade two, Got that from my neighbor. That was my dog, Tippy. And Tippy lived to be about 18 years of age. And then I had, as I got into my adult years, I had a couple Chesapeake retrievers. There was Turnip and Rusty. And then, let's see, later years, we had a couple of Basset Hounds. We had a couple of Dachshunds, had a couple of Mongrels. And they all find a place in your heart. And it's just tough when you have to say goodbye. So had to get that out of there. Had to get that out. I told my wife I wasn't going to talk about it, but it's just been going around in my heart all day here today. I'll miss them. Okay, it's 21 after the hour. Did you see what they did down in East End yesterday? This is really cool. We were down in East End earlier this summer. We love that area down Cypress Hills, and then you go about an hour east of that, and you come to the community of East End, which has got a great vibe to it, beyond the fact that they have got this incredible, incredible display there, this building that you go to, and it is the center where they talk all about Scotty, the T-Rex. So it was the birthday party, I guess you could say, or the anniversary, the 65 million and 35 years anniversary down in the East End. They had a big event yesterday from the Royal Saskatchewan Museum. That's how it all started. And I recall 35 years ago, it was 35 years ago yesterday, basically, that a high school principal from East End, Robert Gebhardt, was working alongside some paleontologists from the Royal Saskatchewan Museum along the Frenchman River Valley. And he found some pieces of fossil, and they eventually removed the majority of what was considered to be the largest Tyrannosaurus Rex in the world. I don't know if it still has that designation, but it's a pretty cool facility. If you go down there to East End, they've got it built into the side of a hill. And they had this big event yesterday where people were able to meet some of the scientists involved in this. And they continue to do research and look for more fossils, huge bones and fossils that they had to take. I saw one story that said when they fully started excavating Scotty, the Tyrannosaurus Rex 35, well, it was found 35 years ago. I think the excavation probably happened a couple, 2 or 3 years later. But at one point, they had teams of horses that they were using to pull these massive pieces of bone and fossils out of the ground. It took them about 10 years to totally get it out. Now, I was mistaken. Like, I know that they have the T-Rex Scotty model in the Dinosaur Center down at East End, and it's an impressive-looking creature, but it is made from a cast. I always thought that the full fossil itself was at the Royal Saskatchewan Museum in Regina. But apparently that is a cast creation as well. They say that the pieces are just too big and heavy for you to starting to put together what would be this incredible creature. It is just mind-boggling, isn't it? I've always marveled at the history and going in and looking at the evolution of the Earth and then seeing these incredible creatures, what it must have been like. Can't even imagine what our planet looked like in those days. But good on, you know, Robert Gebhardt, who found that initial piece 35 years ago, August 16th of 1991. They were doing some areas along the Frenchman River Valley. And I highly recommend, you know, if you've never been down in that part of the province before, it's just got such a cool feel to it down there. It's a great place if you like dark skies at night, because there's a vast expanse. You look at the Grasslands National Park down there, you get up in the Cypress Hills. There are some really dark sky areas. It's just a neat place to go do some sky watching at night, whether you're looking for a meteor shower or just marveling at what's out there in space. And then on the ground, being able to see some of these incredible pieces of dinosaurs and that they've got in this dinosaur center, the T-Rex Discovery Center. It opened up 13 years ago, 2013 it opened up. Just a wonderful addition to the community down there. And then you drive around East End and you just see it's a cool town. Lots of neat stuff going on there. Big murals, much like they've got at Shaunavon and such. It's just a nice part of our province. And it's one of those great eye-openers. You know, you live in the north, say from Saskatoon and areas north, your view of our province is a lot of bush, a lot of rock, a lot of water, a lot of lakes, which is great. Then you get down onto the prairies, where I think that's what happened. You know, early settlers followed the rail line if they could. And so the rail line went through the parts of the province that were probably the easiest to build in. And that's why Trans-Canada Highway, you travel on that, and people that aren't familiar with Saskatchewan say, yeah, there's nothing to Saskatchewan. It's all just one big flat prairie. But you get off the road, and we all know, just amazing all this province has to offer, be it the grasslands and the dinosaurs and the Cypress Hills in the south and the southwest, and then up into the central part of the province and into the north. Gotta love the province of Saskatchewan. And thanks to everybody who's been sending in text offering condolences on the loss of my dog. Yeah. Okay. I got some stuff to cover here, don't we? Oh, you know, we've got a guest coming up in just a few minutes' time. This will be interesting. Lisa Haynes. I've never met Lisa, but I'm looking forward to chatting with her. She's the founder of Farm Systems for Success. And she's a busy person, rancher. She's worked as an insurance broker. She's a mom, a grandma. She's a business owner, wears a lot of different hats. But she's going to talk to us about her journey as an entrepreneur and also tell us what her Farm Systems for Success may be able to do for you in your life, be it on the farm or wherever. Evan Bray, as I say, will be back in the chair here coming up on Friday morning. Anything on your mind? I'm here up until 12:30 today. I'll be here Tuesday, Wednesday, Thursday as well. You can reach me on our text line at 1-877-332-8255. Some of the texts coming in relating to guests that I had on earlier this morning. We were talking, we had Ken Wood on, the former CEO of SAS Place, SaskTel Center, Credit Union Center. You know what I'm talking about. And Ken thinks that this question of a downtown entertainment and event center, downtown Saskatoon district, should go to a referendum, a plebiscite in Saskatoon. Have the people vote for it. So there's a process involved with that. And he has started it up by getting a website together. Now, you go onto the website, if you're so inclined, you want to take a look at it. They've got information about what they see as an issue here. But then if you want to show your support for the petition, you're not putting your name on the petition right now. You're simply giving them your name and your email address saying, yeah, I would sign a petition if it was there. So they get a certain number. He said they're hoping to get about 30,000 people that will commit to signing the petition. They would then take the petition to the city clerk, and then it would go to council. And because they've met all the legal requirements, then council would have to put together a vote, a referendum, on the idea of the deed going downtown. Now, Ken Wood said, you know, potentially they could wait until the next civic election, which is a couple of years away, or maybe they would make it a standalone. We'll have to wait and see, but you can find out more when you check out the website, and I've got it for you here. I had it because Margaret had asked about it. There we are. It's voteondeed.ca, voteondeed.ca. Perry from Osler says a downtown arena makes no sense at all, and I think it stinks. The downtown arena will be the same size as Sask Place or smaller, would have to pay for costly parking if you can even get. And he says the pros of Sask Place, it's paid for. It's got all the free parking you could want. Connects to freeways on all four sides of the city where people live. Great for anybody coming in from the north into Saskatoon. And he says, can you imagine paying parking to see the Blades? He says Sask Place was placed just perfect for the continued growth. And I'm not a proponent of either one, honestly, Perry. I see the advantage of both. I like Sask Place, but I sure like the idea of maybe having a place that's more pedestrian friendly, being able to walk. Parking, I agree, would be an issue, but I'm sure the wiser minds at City Hall would figure that out, wouldn't they? 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Brent Loucks with you till 12:30 today on 980 CJME and 650 CKOM.
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4: Hey, it's Evan Bray. Quick story for you. A few years ago, I was down in Phoenix. I was driving around looking for just a quick bite to eat, and I found this little out-of-the-way sub place. It was pretty neat in there. The walls covered in firefighter stuff. I even got a friendly 1012 when I opened the door, which is apparently code for a welcome call. Well, knowing my past and emergency services, you can see why I smiled, but I was not prepared for how good my sub was. Oh my gosh. I ordered the engineer, turkey, provolone cheese, savory little mushrooms, and while the bun was toasted, the fixins were steamed. This is a sandwich so good, I can't describe it. 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I'm talking about Firehouse Subs. 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
8: I'm Libby Gray with your 650 CKOM news update. Sad news from Saskatoon's Forestry Farm Park and Zoo about the loss of its beloved grizzly bear, Coda. The zoo says his health has been declining and they finally made the decision to humanely euthanize him. We're now learning about two deadly crashes last week. RCMP say a 25-year-old man from Regina died at the intersection of Highways 39 and 399 last Monday. On Friday night, a 75-year-old woman from South Carolina died because of a collision on Highway 3 east of Shell Lake. 72 people have died on Saskatchewan highways so far this year. The government of Saskatchewan is looking for someone to supply some specialized police equipment for the province's marshals. The province says it's for a special response unit that was always planned. The bid lists equipment like sound cannons and sniper equipment. The Saskatchewan NDP says the money might be better spent elsewhere. And members of James Smith Cree Nation are going the distance to honor the anniversary of the signing of Treaty 6. A unity ride and lance run is making its way to Fort Carleton and expects to arrive there on Thursday. Your CKOM weather on Tuesday, mainly sunny with a high of 24, then sunny on Wednesday with a high of 25. That's your 650 CKOM news update. I'm Libby Gray.
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0: Welcome back, Evan Bray Show. Brent Lugs filling in for 4 days this week. Evan's back here Friday. Don't ask me to explain that schedule. I have no idea. But he will be here Friday morning at 8:30. Always like meeting people that are just so energized and got a big life plan, and you just feed off people like that. And I'm counting on Lisa Haynes to share some of that energy with me. Hi, Lisa. Welcome to the program.
12: Thanks for having me, Brent.
0: You are from the bigger area.
12: Yep.
0: Rancher. Insurance person, mom, grandma, business owner. How many other hats do you wear out there?
12: There's a few. Volunteer, I guess, too.
0: So what we're here to talk to you about, though, is your life as an entrepreneur. We're going to talk about your business, Farm Systems for Success. But tell me what's going on with you and the Women Entrepreneurs of Saskatchewan.
12: Yeah, so I'm actually a rural ambassador for Women Entrepreneurs of Saskatchewan. And basically my role there, kind of like as a volunteer, is to let people in rural areas know more about Women Entrepreneurs of Saskatchewan and the services they have available. Mm-hmm. This year they revamped their awards program, and they decided that they were going to honor 50 women in the province as Entrepreneur of the Year. And so there was nominations sent out, a call for nominations. Yep. And I was nominated by one of the ladies in my community that I've worked with. And so then they asked me more information about myself, and I ended up being one of the honorees. So
0: well, congratulations.
12: And I mean, West does amazing things. And let's be honest, I wouldn't be sitting here with you on the show today if I wouldn't have, you know, had that. Another place had, you know, done a story on me and someone said, hey, maybe let's get her on the show. So, I mean, I'm pretty lucky. Women Entrepreneurs of Saskatchewan's done amazing things for me.
0: It's a great organization. I know I've done interviews with them over the years, and the support that they offer to women entrepreneurs, the ability to get funding as well. It's a good entity, isn't it?
12: It is, for sure. Yeah.
0: Lisa Haynes is our guest, and we're wanting to talk about your Farm Systems for Success. What's that all about?
12: Well, it's a program that I developed, over the years, I wanted to be the person that I wish I would have had 20 years ago.
0: What does that mean?
12: Well, that means, you know, when I was working full time off the farm, helping out on the farm, running with three kids, you know, to all their various events and things that they were doing, volunteering in my community and feeling like I was failing at all of them.
0: Yeah.
12: You know, so I came up with some different things. I mean, being in the financial services industry and in the insurance industry, I kind of knew a little bit of other things that really helped me make sense of everything. And I thought, hey, you know what? When people would phone me and say, hey, Lisa, how did you deal with this? How did you deal with that? And I thought, you know what? Maybe when the kids are all grown, that's something that I could do. And I could be that person for other people.
0: Yeah.
12: Right.
0: I think that's great. And plus, you know, it's easy. We all do that, don't we? Man, if I only would have known that 20 years ago, or if I only, time is the great, you know, the what makes us finally get to the point where we say, I'm going to do something with this. Or you realize you do have all this wonderful wisdom, that you can share with people. So, someone listening right now, Farm Systems for Success, is it focused strictly for women?
12: No, not at all. Actually, a lot of the people that I talk to are men. So it's non-gender for sure. It's just anybody that's having issues with something. So there's kind of three stages or whatever, three different parts of my program. So one is a 10-module program that talks about, you know, processes, procedures, some admin stuff that people maybe aren't really good at, where to find grants, what are the government regulations, you know, like for farmers, you know, I need a premise ID, where do I find that? What's kind of going on there? Oh, wait, they changed things on the manifest or whatever it's going to be. Some place that you can come and find that information. A little bit about, you know, what is your farm plan for the future? Have you actually talked to your kids about what you're wanting to do? Or are you just going to, you know, sell your land? Or what is really, what part of your farm do you enjoy doing? And what's the part you don't like? And maybe you're at a point where you can outsource some of that stuff that you don't enjoy doing.
0: Sure.
12: Right? There's different aspects of farming or ranching. You know, sometimes we just think we pay attention to how much time we're spending in the field or with animals or that kind of stuff. But there's the admin stuff in the background that, you know, it's a numbers game, right? Like you can be the best farmer or rancher. You can raise the best cattle. You can have the greatest crops. But, you know, if you're missing out on something that can help you when you're in the middle of a drought, you know, you can fail, right? It doesn't matter. There's other aspects to it that maybe you're not so good at. So it's a place to learn some of that stuff or find places to get the answers.
0: I was going to say, that's taken a big effort on your part to bring all of those different topics and answers, especially together in one place.
12: Yeah, well, it seems like it is, but it's just little things that came up in my head. And, you know, I had sticky notes on my wall for a while saying like, hey, what are the things? And, you know, I put a call out onto Facebook saying, hey, what are some things that you feel overwhelmed about?
0: Yeah.
12: Right. And got stuff from people like that. So that's one aspect. Another aspect is doing public speaking at different events and stuff, talking about the overwhelm of, you know, that's maybe a little bit more female focused about, you know, how you feel like you have to take everything on. And then the other thing is some that I'm just excited about getting rolling out is in-person workshops. These are a little bit more tailored to women, but where you can learn ways in a healthy environment, maybe not under the gun where it needs to be done now, you know, whether it's backing up a trailer, changing some pieces of machinery, how to grease things, where you can find things. One of my funniest things was I was dealing with a gentleman at a local tractor dealership, and we were talking about something, and I said, well, I'm just not strong enough. And he's like, well, get an extender. I was like, what's an extender? He's like, oh, you put it on the end. And I was like, how did I not know that?
0: Write that down.
12: Right. You know, but how did I not know that? So I just kept thinking I couldn't do something, but there's skills out there. I mean, another thing is I had trouble with the back one of our chutes for years. And it was, you know, it was always like, well, why can't I get it? Everybody else can do it. And so one day I asked my son, and, you know, he's showing me. And well, then I realized I went and got a 5-gallon pail and stood on it. And I was like, oh, it's not that I don't know how to do it. I was too short, right? Everyone was taller than me. So then it was easy for them, right? So it's little things like that to find things out. And I mean, I learned stuff. Oh, a friend of mine, that I met with my daughter playing hockey, our daughters were playing hockey, and she was a vet. And I'm like, well, you know, what kind of needles do you use? How do you do this when you're a female and you're not strong enough? And you know, it's little tips and tricks that I've learned through the years that have helped me, because you might have the desire to do it, but if you don't have the knowledge, then sometimes you get defeated and you say, well, I can't do this. But this is a safe place for people to be able to learn those kind of things and, you know, not be like, oh, she doesn't know that. She's a rancher. She doesn't know that. You know, you can at least learn these kind of things in a safe environment.
0: That's nice. You know, it's funny. You mentioned one of the things you were talking about was backing up a trailer. And I would never try that, man. I know a friend of mine was talking about him with his boat trying to back it up at a boat ramp. And a fist fight broke out. And then another time, actually, I was just out in Alberta here just recently, and the hotel I was staying at, the parking lot was just about full. There was two parking spaces, the one I grabbed. And then I saw a woman driving a half-ton truck, and she was pulling a trailer. And I thought, she's going to try and back in there? Like, come on. And man, she just, it was exquisite to see her back this trailer up. She was in there like in a matter of seconds, and I would have been hitting things.
12: Yeah, no, and that's not me. I suck at backing out a trailer, and I'll be the first one to
0: do it. You just provide the information.
12: Yeah, I know, but I'm learning, but that's one of the things. But I'm learning how to do it, right? But I always had someone to, when I used to, you know, rodeo and that kind of stuff, my dad always did that. And then, you know, I had a spouse that did it. And then my kids, I was busy making supper to get us all off to the 4-H meeting. So, you know, someone else always did it. Now I'm like, oh, hey, you know, this is something that I really need to get better at. I do good in a big area, but I'm practicing backing up in smaller areas now for sure.
0: Lisa Haynes talking about her company, Farm Systems for Success. You can find it on Facebook.
12: Mm-hmm.
0: So when you've got this bits of knowledge that kind of pop into your brain or that you discover each day, do you kind of keep a running list on your Facebook page? Okay, here's my little tip I learned today.
12: Well, I'm starting to do that kind of stuff. I do have a note on my phone, and then of course, because I'm, you know, life is busy or whatever, yeah. I'm getting to that kind of stuff. But lots of times, yeah, there is a little tip or trick, or a lot of it is just like sitting down and enjoying the moment. Like, what are you doing it for? Right? Like, I have one post on my Facebook about moving cows. And it used to be, it was such a hassle. And it was like, let's just check the box and get it done. And now that I've got grandchildren and, you know, we're with the kids, I'm like, I don't care how long it takes. Yeah. We've got snacks on the side by side. We're going, you know, and you're enjoying the scenery. It's just sometimes it's just taking a minute to just look up from the tractor. And I mean, so many of them run on GPS anyways. And just look at the view.
0: Yeah.
12: Like, just take a minute and breathe. Like, what are you doing it for? You know, there's low commodity prices. There's, you know, increasing input costs. And, you know, it just seems like all we focus on is the stress. But it's like, okay, but what are you doing it for?
0: Yeah.
12: And when I see my grandkids run around the yard, it's like, oh, that's why. Right?
0: And you know, and your business isn't just about here's how to do stuff. You're very big on helping people think about balance in their life.
12: For sure, 100%. You know, the government of Saskatchewan, the Sask Ag had puts on an event called Ranch Women, Celebrating Ranch Women. Mm-hmm. And I've been going for the last 4 years, and we had hosted one in Bigger, and Allison Weaver from Lloydminster, she was talking about things, and when she was talking about overwhelm and you know, going back to your core values. It's like, what am I doing it for? And she's like, I quit saying yes to things that didn't match with my core values. Right. And so that's what I'm doing. It's like, okay, what are my core values? What does interest me? And, you know, let's focus on that and celebrate that. Cause I mean, there's so many negative things that we can all focus on, but let's focus on the positives. It's going to bring us more positive.
0: No, you are absolutely right on that. So, with that, again, people can find out more by going to Facebook, find Farm Systems for Success with Lisa Haynes. Someone listening right now, maybe a young person, somebody in a farm family, and they're not quite sure about their future. They're thinking, gee, do we make the commitment to buy that big expensive piece of land or buy that big new machinery, or no, it's time to walk away from the farm? What advice would you give someone in that position right now?
12: To ask questions. You know, don't be scared. Don't say like, oh, I'm embarrassed to ask this question. I don't know. You can't know everything in any industry. It doesn't even matter what industry. You can't know everything. But what you can do is find places to find those answers. Now, whether it's me, whether it's a website, whether it's, you know, the government, like there's great things all out there, but it's ask the questions and try to find the answers, and don't feel like you're failing because you don't know them. Right.
0: I like how you've brought so much of that together, though, for one spot. You know, I think of my the times that I waste, and I think it's a good thing, but, you know, you spend a lot of time on YouTube looking for how-to videos or some information on something, that so much of the information that would be in the minds of a lot of women, a lot of people on the farm, you bring it all together. That's a real plus.
12: Well, thank you.
0: So next is, as you say, seminars then?
12: Yeah, so some workshops and that kind of stuff to be able to get some hands-on learning, because you do learn a little bit better when it's hands-on. Yeah, and go from there.
0: Excellent. Well, and I know we were talking before we started here, too, about being in the community of Bigger. Boy, community is a big part of it, too, isn't it? That social connection with people, whether you're on the farm or in town, getting out and being part of your community. And they've certainly done that in Bigger this year, haven't they?
12: Yeah, it's an amazing place to live. That's why I've never left.
0: Lisa Haynes, thanks so much for joining us, and all the best and continued success with Farm Systems for Success. You'll find her on Facebook under that name.
12: Wonderful. Well, thanks for having me, Brent.
0: You're welcome. 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
35: Make a one man weep, make another man sing.
0: I know it's getting around to the back end of summer, and I know people say, oh, it feels like fall out there. I get it. I'm okay with this weather. I like this weather. And actually, we've got some warmer, above normal temperatures coming this week. Mid-20s, looks like, and then into the high 20s. I don't see any 30s in the forecast, but high 20s, that's all good. And it'll be boding well, I'm guessing, for the farm folks. Last week's crop report showed harvest was just getting going down in the Southwest. You know, from my limited understanding of crops, when I drive in the country, I always say, boy, that looks like a good crop. You know what it is, but it certainly looks like there's a lot of good crops around. I was down to southern Manitoba a week and a half ago, and all the way down there, things looking good. Southeast corner of the province might be a while before they get out with the big rain they had in the Estevan and East area down there on Friday. Some areas, 4 or 5 inches of rain, but happy to see the rain. Things will dry out and they'll get the combines going, and I'm guessing we'll probably see a bump up in the numbers with the crop report that comes out tomorrow, I do believe. Were you like me Saturday night watching that football game? How many times did you say, Trevor, what are you throwing it there for? There's one rider and four tie cats. I don't know how many times that happened. You know, maybe it wasn't the most exciting and fun game to watch, but I'll tell you what was fun and interesting was the calls after the game.
1: Well, it was definitely a game that made you angry watching it. We looked slow from start to finish. Harris, I know a couple of callers have already called in and talked about this, but I've been at the last couple of games, the one in Edmonton and the one we played against Ottawa. And Harris has been thrown into double coverage for a couple of games now. I'm not sure what that's about. Possibly personnel, things like that. We're using a lot of new receivers. Second and three, first half. I think anything second and five and lower, go with number 17 and let's keep Stone Cold out there and keep moving those sticks. Just one of the things on offense that I'm noticing is our play calling is so massively predictable. Every pass that we throw is 5 to 6 yards, maybe not even, sometimes 3 to 4 yards. Your linebackers and your DBs are just going to tighten up there, and it's going to make it more and more difficult and a lot more pressure on number 7 to thread that ball in there in a tighter window. Like I said, we look slow. I liked Alex Hale. Maybe we won't run that guy out of town. Lawler mm-hmm. seems to be doing not too bad now. One of the ideas that I had, we've got a lot of different receivers in there, lots of young guys and things like that, and that changes the way the offense looks, obviously. Probably contributes to that predictability and things like that, because guys are kind of learning how to do things. But I noticed Hamilton used their punt returner, to get a first down, maybe one or two. I know one for sure, in the first half. And I think we might need to try something like that, given the fact that we're obviously short on personnel in terms of personnel that's got experience in catching passes. I wouldn't mind seeing 87 catch a few balls, yeah. You know, even if on a flat. I'm a Husky season ticket holder, and I can remember watching that guy burn the best DBs in the league, and on half the season he did it with one leg, and that was all the way to the Vanny Cup. So just an idea there. D-line, it's just not good enough right now. We're not getting enough pressure. I'm not sure whether that's schematic or, again, that's personnel, but I don't know if you guys noticed this, but didn't matter whether it was Frost in or it was Trey Ford, there was no pressure. And when there was any pressure on Trey Ford, you did the cardinal. You had the cardinal sin that the defensive line can't do, which is you pressured him up the gut and you lost contain. And then he just hampered up the field 15, 16 yards on any play.
0: One fan's perspective following the Riders' 26-19 loss to the Ticats. But we'll shake it off, right? We're 6-3. BC, and they're coming on. It's going to be a good game coming up Sunday for the Riders. And our green and white prognostications, we had two of our callers pick Hamilton to win, and the one with the closest total score was Dwayne Drew, a loyal listener up Carrot River Way. Dwayne had picked 48, and of course the total was 45, and Dwayne, just like that, wins that $100 gift card from Sherwood Co-op. Heading towards the news, this is the Evan Bray Show on 980 CJME and 650 CKOM.
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8: From the National Newsroom of the Canadian Press, I'm Hannah Stoles. Canadian premiers on split on how to respond to the tariff threats made by U.S. President Donald Trump. The Trump administration says the tariffs are in response to Canada's provincial bans on American alcohol, the supply-managed dairy system, and quotas on some U.S. vehicles. Several premiers have said they're not interested in putting American alcohol back on the shelves, though Ontario's Doug Ford said he'd be willing to make that concession in return for a fair deal. If a deal's not reached, the tariffs are set to take effect just after midnight on Wednesday. A tick up in inflation last month likely won't be enough to push the Bank of Canada off the sidelines at its upcoming rate decision. Inflation rose to 3% in July as gas prices accelerated in the month. Randall Bartlett of Desjardins says the Bank of Canada won't be too worried about the rising prices with the new round of tariffs.
9: Ultimately, the Bank of Canada, we think it's going to keep its powder dry for the foreseeable future to balance the risks of more elevated inflation as a result of higher energy prices against the downside risk to inflation stemming from trade tensions with the United States.
8: The Bank of Canada heads into its rate decision on September 2nd after holding its policy rate steady in six straight meetings. The Alberta Utilities Commission has denied an application to build a natural gas plant that would have powered a massive data center complex in the small town of Olds, Alberta. Synapse Real Estate Corporation had proposed a 10-building campus with 1.4 gigawatts of power generation, almost enough to power Edmonton. The commission says the project is too close to the surrounding community, and Synapse failed to demonstrate any compelling reason for picking that location. Many residents in the town of 10,000 voiced opposition to the project within the town limits. An Alberta chief is calling for more respect from the provincial government after its Indigenous Relations Minister missed an event in Edmonton, marking the 150th anniversary of the signing of Treaty 6. Joey Pete is the Grand Chief of the Confederacy of Treaty 6 First Nations. He says the lack of representation from Premier Daniel Smith's government says a lot, and goes to show the divide between First Nations and the government as the province approaches its fall referendum on whether it'll hold a binding vote on separating from Canada. Pete says it's more important than ever to recognize and honor the treaty.
3: It's built Canada. It's the framework of the Constitution. So how do you challenge that when they won't even sit with us? Like today, like I said earlier, where's our Minister of Indigenous Affairs? She's not even here. 150 years. Is that reconciliation? To me, it's not.
8: Indigenous Relations Minister Rajan Sawhney's office says the minister is currently away, but that she's committed to maintaining strong relationships and honoring the significant milestone anniversary. And hand-painted beaver statues representing different countries in the FIFA World Cup in Toronto are now up for auction. The auction began on Friday, and online bidding on the 50 beaver installations has already received more than $30,000 in bids. This is the Canadian Press. In sports, Leila Fernandez of Laval, Quebec, and women's doubles partner Sarah Arani of Italy have advanced to the round of 16 at the Cincinnati Open. The winners will play Chan Hoi-Ching of Taiwan and Maya Joint of Australia. The Toronto Blue Jays are opening a three-game series tomorrow, visiting the AL East leading Rays. O.J. Briggins, who won a Super Bowl with the Baltimore Ravens before waging an unwielding battle against ALS, has died at the age of 54. He was diagnosed with ALS, also known as Lou Gehrig's disease, in 2007. He and his wife, Chanda, formed the Briggins Brigade Foundation, an organization whose mission is to equip, encourage, and empower those afflicted with the disease. And Los Angeles Lakers Governor Jeannie Buss is legally contesting her siblings' plan to sell the family's remaining 17.8% minority ownership stake in the team to Josh Kushner and Bob Iger, according to a letter obtained by the Associated Press. From the Canadian Press, I'm Hannah Stoles.
10: I'm Libby Gray with your 650 CKOM news update. Sad news from Saskatoon's Forestry Farm Park and Zoo about the loss of its beloved grizzly bear, Coda. The zoo says his health has been declining and they finally made the decision to humanely euthanize him. We're now learning about two deadly crashes last week. RCMP say a 25-year-old man from Regina died at the intersection of Highways 39 and 399 last Monday. On Friday night, a 75-year-old woman from South Carolina died because of a collision on Highway 3 east of Shell Lake. 72 people have died on Saskatchewan highways so far this year. The government of Saskatchewan is looking for someone to supply some specialized police equipment for the province's marshals. The province says it's for a special response unit that was always planned. The bid lists equipment like sound cannons and sniper equipment. The Saskatchewan NDP says the money might be better spent elsewhere. And members of James Smith Cree Nation are going the distance to honor the anniversary of the signing of Treaty 6. A unity ride and lance run is making its way to Fort Carleton and expects to arrive there on Thursday. Your CKOM weather on Tuesday, mainly sunny with a high of 24, then sunny on Wednesday with a high of 25. That's your 650 CKOM news update. I'm Libby Gray.
33: 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The Green Zone with Jamie Nye, 650 CKOM.
0: Jamie Nye with you here in the Green Zone on this Monday afternoon. Somebody texted in, I don't know who the Rough Rider was that Jamie Foxx almost fought in a Regina bar. I don't. I just heard the story today. Gary Owen, the stand-up comedian, was on a podcast. He was talking about Held Up, a movie they shot in Saskatchewan in 1998, and said a member of the Saskatchewan Rough Riders, he said like linebacker, but he was talking more of a build, approached Jamie Foxx and accused him of sleeping with his wife. Or girlfriend, significant other. But yeah, I don't know which Rough Rider that was. It was the 98 team. You can look it up as well as I can on Wikipedia to find out who was on that team. But a wild story here on a Monday was, pardon me? Plus, Held Up, I Need a Review. That's the movie from 1998. I had never heard of it until today. Jamie Foxx, apparently, in Held Up, one of his first movies in his budding career back in the 90s. Anyways, now to something completely different. NFL
11: preview series continues, and there's a ton of Packer fans on the prairies. I know. There's cheeseheads everywhere when it comes to Saskatchewan fandom of the Green Bay Packers. So how are they going to do this season? Mike Spofford is joining us from Packers.com here in the Green Zone for a preview. Mike, thanks for your time.
12: Yeah, you bet. Thanks for having me.
11: Have you ever seen the movie Held Up?
12: I have not.
11: Okay. Yeah. Not a lot of people have, apparently. I don't think it was Jamie Foxx's finest work. So when it comes to the Green Bay Packers this season, like with Matt LaFleur, there's only one year where they missed the playoffs. That was Aaron Rodgers last year. This is year four, I guess, with Jordan Love leading the way. They've made the playoffs every year, but, you know, haven't had a home playoff game, haven't gotten to a championship game, two wild card losses the last couple of years. Where are the Packers this season? In a tough division again, year four of Jordan Love, and the expectations that they can be a few wins better this season.
12: Yeah, I mean, I think you said it. I think they're in a really tough division, and trying to get over that hump, so to speak, with Jordan Love, where you need to win the division, you need to win the NFC North to get yourself in a better playoff position than they've been in the last 3 years. And if you win the division, you get at least one home playoff game, possibly more than that, depending on the seed and how everything else falls. That's what's going to put the Packers in, you know, the position to make a legitimate playoff run. And, you know, winning this division will

0: key players down the stretch last season, the Packers felt they were in that spot to win the division and be in a better position for the playoffs, and that didn't happen. So you cross your fingers a little bit on the health front that you're not going to lose, you know, three or four of your top, you know, 10 or 12 players on the entire squad, which is what happened a year ago when, you know, the Packers were 9-3-1 and sitting in first place in the NFC North before things went the wrong direction. So they want to get back to that, but they have some key guys they need to get healthy and stay healthy.
1: Yeah, so where are we? Some of their biggest, the biggest name is Micah Parsons. The other name is tight end Tucker Kraft. He also needed knee surgery that ended his year last year. So where are the stars of the Packers who were felled by significant knee injuries in their preparation for 2026?
0: Yeah, well, those two guys you mentioned are on very different timelines. Tucker Kraft is back in practice at training camp, and in fact, just yesterday he was back in the 11-on-11 doing the team drills, and you know, looked as good as ever. You know, really, quite frankly, looked like he'd never left. You wouldn't know that that he hadn't taken any 11-on-11 football snaps for 9.5 months the way yesterday's practice went. So everything is pointing toward Tucker Kraft being, you know, good to go for week one at the start of the regular season. Micah Parsons is going to be out for a while yet. His injury happened, you know, about 6 weeks later than Kraft's, and his knee surgery was a little more complicated because it involved a meniscus repair as well as the ACL repair. So Parsons has said that week six against his former team, the Dallas Cowboys, would be the most optimistic timeline for his return. So with Parsons, you're looking at mid to late October before he's back and ready to go. And then a couple other key guys that they lost to season-ending injuries last year, Devontae Wyatt, he had gone down, defensive lineman who went down on Thanksgiving last year and missed the rest of the season. He is back in training camp, working his way, you know, slowly up to a full complement of snaps. And Zach Tom, the starting right tackle and really the anchor, the best player on the Packers offensive line, is also back in camp now from his patellar tendon injury, which required surgery in the offseason. And he's working his way back to kind of full duty, just like Wyatt is.
1: Mike Spofford joining us, Packers.com, longtime reporter in Wisconsin as well. I always relate Rider Nation here in Saskatchewan to Green Bay Packers and the two franchises. Blue-collar towns, community-oriented, community-owned to a certain degree, right? The Riders sold ownership shares, the Packers sold, like, the very similar communities. But that means the fan base is really invested, really invested in the team. And, well, I host a show every day, and a lot of Rider fans call, and they're quite angry when the Riders lose. And you know a lot of people around Wisconsin. How's the fan base feeling? Like, I've always liked Matt LaFleur. He's always come across as a very level-headed guy, so I don't know how hot his seat would be. But Jordan Love as well. People get on the quarterbacks more than anything else. Where is kind of where the fan base sits with those two right now in Green Bay?
0: Yeah, I mean, I'd say the best way to put it with regard to the fan base is there's an equal mix of excitement as well as anxiousness. I mean, I think Packers fans realize how good this team can be. And, you know, as I just outlined with everything that went wrong down the stretch last year with the injuries, you know, you hope these guys can stay healthy. I think they like their team. Jordan Love is an ascending star in this league at quarterback. But there's also just, there's this constant anxiety because of things that have gone wrong, where this team routinely, or at least I shouldn't say routinely, the last 2 years, this team has definitely fallen short of expectations with getting the seventh seed in the playoffs and losing in the first round. Jordan Love's first year as the starting quarterback, when the Packers got in with a seventh seed after a rough start to the season, they got hot at the end. Jordan Love really was playing well. The whole team was playing well. You get into the playoffs, you pull, you know, the upset in the first round, you knock off the 2 seed Dallas on the road in convincing fashion. You go out to San Francisco to face the 1 seed, and you take them right to the wire.

0: you very well might have beaten them if your rookie kicker hadn't missed a field goal in the second half. So you come off of that 2023 season, everything is pointing up, and hey, this is a team that made the second round of the playoffs, and our quarterback is just getting started. Well, they haven't gotten back to that point yet, let alone gotten past it and gotten to a conference championship or gotten to the Super Bowl. And you know, a couple of years ago, everybody thought that probably was going to happen by now, and it hasn't. So, but yet the realists, I think, you know, can see that this team is pretty talented. They're going to be in the mix again. They're going to be a contender, and everybody's just sort of anxiously waiting for the moment or the season, the time when it all falls into place and, you know, things go right down the stretch to, you know, for this team to make a run.
1: All right. I love talking about young, you know, next star type players. Matthew Golden, first round pick last year. Didn't start a lot, but in the playoff game comes through with four catches, 84 yards. I know Love threw for like over 300, but he gets his first touchdown in that game. Romeo Doubs is gone, so maybe moves up the depth chart a little bit. What do you think for year two from a first round pick in Matthew Golden?
0: Yeah, I mean, I think everybody's fired up about what Golden's going to do here in his second season. The way I've kind of talked about it in the offseason is, the Packers have kind of cleared the runway for Matthew Golden's takeoff. You mentioned Romeo Doubs was not re-signed. He was allowed to leave in free agency. Dontavian Wicks was traded from the receiving core. So, you know, the space is clear here for Matthew Golden to get more playing time, to get more opportunities for him to showcase what he can do alongside Christian Watson and Jaden Reed and Tucker Kraft, an offense that has a lot of pass catching weapons. And from everything we've seen in training camp so far, I mean, Matthew Golden is ready to take that next step. I mean, he's making every play that comes his way pretty much. And, he's going to be a very, very big part of what this offense does. But again, another player that needs to stay healthy, because, what a lot of people forget when talking about Golden, he didn't have any like significant injuries last year, but he was banged up at a couple different points in the season where he missed some games, was limited in other games. And when you're a rookie and, you know, not even so much missing games, but if you're missing practice time as a rookie, that's going to hinder your development. And he did miss some time last year, and a combination of that and obviously the depth of the receiving core, he didn't really fulfill his potential as a rookie. But then we saw that taste of what he can do in the playoff game, as you mentioned, in Chicago at the end of the year. And I think a lot of people are looking for him to be able to pick up where he left off in that regard.
1: Well, Mike, we'll leave it there. Thank you so much for a little preview of the Green Bay Packers getting ready for 2026. Thanks for your time.
0: All right. You bet. Take care.
1: That is Mike Spofford, longtime reporter, working now for Packers.com. For Green Bay. Packer, I know there's a ton of Packer fans. I see your jerseys. I see the hats. I see the cheese heads. What are your expectations for 2026 for this Packers team? In that division, Chicago's an up-and-coming team. The Detroit Lions had a setback last year, of course. But it's the NFC. With the Rams and the Seahawks, and I just, oof. My expectations are they'll be in the playoffs. Anything can happen, but unless Micah Parsons becomes out of this world with the knee injury last year, has me a little hesitant. What do you think? Cheeseheads, 1-877-332-8255. 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
1: 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Is A too high? Also, a preview of the Arizona Cardinals. 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

0: Jamie Nye with you here in the Green Zone on this Monday afternoon. Riders lose to the Hamilton Tiger Cats. The final score, 26-19. It was 19-10 for the Rough Riders. 19-10. They were just plodding along, kicking field goals. Hamilton had nothing. Oh, wait, then Trey Ford showed up. As I said on the postgame show, Trey Ford happened and started to run around, do what Trey Ford does. The defense, I don't know. They said they were prepped for it. Corey May said, I don't know, we rolled out a game plan in case Ford came in. They were losing contain and losing coverage deep downfield. And even the defense of the Hamilton Tiger Cats got some spark. Because the Riders, I don't think they got a first down in their last four possessions for the Saskatchewan Roughriders. Just not good enough. My grades on the Riders game and yours are coming up.
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7: Okay, so I won't tell him his dog is fat. 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
8: Wait, they still have milkmen?
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10: I'm Libby Gray with your 650 CKOM news update. Sad news from Saskatoon's Forestry Farm Park and Zoo about the loss of its beloved grizzly bear, Coda. The zoo says his health has been declining, and they finally made the decision to humanely euthanize him. We're now learning about two deadly crashes last week. RCMP say a 25-year-old man from Regina died at the intersection of Highways 39 and 399 last Monday. On Friday night, a 75-year-old woman from South Carolina died because of a collision on Highway 3 east of Shell Lake. 72 people have died on Saskatchewan highways so far this year. The government of Saskatchewan is looking for someone to supply some specialized police equipment for the province's marshals. The province says it's for a special response unit that was always planned. The bid lists equipment like sound cannons and sniper equipment. The Saskatchewan NDP says the money might be better spent elsewhere. And members of James Smith Cree Nation are going the distance to honor the anniversary of the signing of Treaty 6. A unity ride and lance run is making its way to Fort Carleton and expects to arrive there on Thursday. Your CKOM weather on Tuesday, mainly sunny with a high of 24, then sunny on Wednesday with a high of 25. That's your 650 CKOM news update. I'm Libby Gray.
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0: Jamie Nye with you here in the Green Zone on this Monday afternoon. Every Monday, or maybe it's a Friday if it's a Thursday game, but the day after a Rough Rider game, the first show back, I give you my grades from the most recent Rough Rider game, my top grades and my failing grades. And I love to get yours as well. So you can call me 1-877-332-8255. Producer Scott's opening up the fan line right now for you to give me a call. So you can tell me your top grade and your failing grade from Saturday's loss to the Hamilton Tiger Cats. I'll be honest, I was having a tough go on the old top grade. Now, let's be honest. There was one obvious top grade for Saturday's Rough Rider loss.
17: During practice this week, but they went with Hale again, and that looks awfully good. He puts that one away in the high 40s and gets Saskatchewan on the board. Alex Hale had a 48-yarder, that one, and reads the wind nicely, too, coming across. 48 and 41. His longest has been 48. He has a new longest over 50 yards. 52 for Alex Hale.
0: Yeah, Alex Hale, let's go! 4 for 4, 41 yards, 48 yards. He also had a chip shot field goal from like 16 or something. And then a 52-yard field goal, new career high for Alex Hale. Has to be one of the top grades for the Saskatchewan Rough Riders in Saturday's game against Hamilton. And that crosswind can get a little weird the way that stadium's set up in the Hammer. So Alex Hale, maybe a little pressure from Dawson Hodge last week. Or maybe it just took him some time, 2 months, to figure out the snap-hold combo with his new teammates here in Saskatchewan. But he's been perfect the last 2 weeks. He's made every kick, PATs and field goals. What is it now? Is that five straight? I think that's five in this game, six. That's 11 straight kicks for Alex Hale. Our top grade. Okay, let's get to the failing grade.
17: Second down and long. Harris steps up. Soft toss. Intercepted. Tipped into the hands of Stavros Katsantonis. And then late in the game. Intercepted. That should just about do it. Reggie Stubblefield.
0: Yeah, the offense scored one touchdown. Remember, those field goals were 41, 48, 52. That means they weren't getting into the red zone. That offense sputtered. Way too many swing passes, too, that went absolutely nowhere for the Saskatchewan Rough Riders. The defense, it was 19-10. They held them until the Trayford takeover in the fourth quarter, but the offense needs to be so much better than that. They're one of the failing grades here on the Green Zone, which leads me to another top grade for the Saskatchewan Rough Riders. And it's Trevor Harris.
18: You need a place to blame. Front and center. I've got to be better. I feel like I let the guys down the way I played tonight. But one thing I know is I'll bounce back and I'll be better. But I've got to play better, especially in the second half.
0: Trevor Harris, top grade for the accountability right after the game. Owned it. Me. Terrible. Not good enough. He was asked a few other questions. He kept saying, I got to be better. Got to be better. Injury, sure. Nope. It's on me. And you could see it, right? There was just double clutching, a little more hesitant than usual, especially compared to last week, although they did take on the Ottawa Redblacks the week previous. But that's why Trevor Harris is a captain and leader of this organization. He sets the tone, and that's how you set the tone. Be accountable. Own it when you should own it. And that's what Trevor Harris did on Saturday night after the loss to the Hamilton Tiger Cats. All right, one more failing grade. Not a big fan of doing this, but there's something that annoyed a few of us here in Saskatchewan, I think, from that football game. Anybody else feel that was called a little tight?
17: The pass! Oh, and the coverage coming in, and a flag coming out. It is Nelson LeCombo and Keandre Smith.
19: Pass interference, Saskatchewan, number 25.
17: Running around, something he does very well. He slides just across the 50, and a flag comes out too late. And then throwing to Lawler, who takes a hit there by Jackson Ford. And a flag comes out.
0: I'm sorry, especially the last two. And when you slowed down the Nelson LeCombo pass interference play, Okay. When you slow it down, he was there a hair early. But that's bang, bang. Not even bang, bang is too much time. It was the, like, it was ridiculous. Split second early. And what bugs me about that play is the ref standing right next to them didn't call it a penalty. She was 3 yards away from that play and didn't throw the flag. She looked almost as surprised as the players did that there was a penalty thrown. Because it was bang, bang. And then the slide of Trey Ford called on Nelson Lacombo. Nelson Lacombo is right there when Trey Ford hits. Like, come on. And they call roughing the passer. Trey Ford is one of the most mobile guys. And someone called the postgame show. Did it look a little hesitant to you for when he was getting out to run that the rider, oh, he slides, I'm going to get a penalty? That's part of it. That was not an egregious roughing the passer hit on a sliding quarterback. And the Jackson Ford one to Kenny Lawler, he wasn't down. Kenny Lawler was not down. He was in a crouch when he catches the ball, and Jackson Ford came over and made sure he hit him. Roughing. And he put shoulder in. I just felt it was, for a professional football league with grown men going full speed, those calls were very, very close. Like too close. Where you're going, there's gray area here. This is fast, physical game. Why are we calling 15-yard penalties? Potentially game-changing penalties that change a situation. Too tight. That was too tight of a game called there by Justin McInnes' staff in Hamilton, in my opinion. But also, hey, Corey Mace did say it. You can blame the refs all you want. That was also an undisciplined. There was a roughing on Desmond Evans and other situations where you go, okay, over 100 yards of penalties. That's not great. The Rough Riders had been the most disciplined team in the Canadian Football League. Haven't seen the numbers come out yet today, but I'll take a peek. But that was one of their worst when it came to discipline. But the refs didn't help out either. 1-877-332-8255. That's the fan line here on the Green Zone. Okay, those are my top grades and my failing grades. Now you can weigh in. Did I miss one? Do you want to jump on and expand more on one of my top grades and failing grades? You can call now, 1-877-332-8255. 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
5: Last year's record harvest for some Saskatchewan crops pushed net farm income in the province beyond $5 billion. That represents about 40% of the total farm income in Canada. The one difference between the 2 years in this province was volume. Carryover or grain in the bin at year-end 2025 was $2 billion higher than 2024. I'm Paul Martin.
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0: Jamie and I with you here on the Green Zone. I hope you're enjoying your Monday. Top grades, failing grades from the Riders' loss to the Hamilton Tiger Cats, 26-19, the final. Tony also wants to fail the refs. He thinks they need an overhaul in the Canadian Football League when it comes to officiating. They're not that bad. They miss a few. Every officiating crew does. From every league. NFL has screw-ups, too. The CFL officials grade out pretty darn well. And here's the thing with officiating. Any mistake makes it look like they get every play wrong. And here's the thing. They grade every single play. Every ref position. What was seen, what was done here, there, and everywhere. And they put in a lot of work. Although I think there's more investment that could be made into the officiating, and that's for the officials. Like I think there's other things the CFL can do to help the officials in the officiating more than, oh, the officials are bad. I think there's more resources the CFL could invest in to help out the officiating. But anyways, Tony also says the top grade has to be Trey Ford from his performance in the late third and fourth quarter against the Rough Riders. Trey, that decision by Scott Milenovich still baffles me. That he went to Harrison Frost. He gave, what, Ford three starts? One win, two losses, and then we're like, hey, new guy, you're up next, because Trey Ford fumbled the ball, made a bad decision here. But when you turn on that game, and you see Harrison Frost play, and then you see Trey Ford play. Yes, Trey Ford is riskier. But did you see the defense get a lift when Trey Ford was in there? Belton Johnson said it on the postgame show. The players will tell you who they want at quarterback. They'll show you. And you can say, oh, that's not very professional. They should play the same for any quarterback. But there are quarterbacks, and it happened here in Saskatchewan in 2008. Belton Johnson was on that team. When Darian Durant came in the game, he added an extra piece. He added some extra juice. Running the ball, in the huddle, his confidence, his demeanor. It was like, okay, they traded for Michael Bishop, who inspired nobody. Michael Bishop was in the NFL. He was the backup to Tom Brady, right? Like, he just had an attitude that was, like, hard to really believe in. But he had talent. His arm strength was ridiculous. He could throw 70 yards flat-footed. It was amazing. But inspired nobody. And is that happening in Hamilton? Because when Trey Ford goes in, it looked like they're like, oh, okay, here we go. This quarterback, he's going to run around, he's going to be exciting, and maybe extend some drives, keep us off the field for a little bit, because the defense even looked like it got a spark. And I wonder if that's also happening in Ottawa. The Red Blacks are terrible. And Jake Mayer, and I know, I fought with Luke Wilson on the show about this a little bit when he was on. He and some of the TSN personalities will run the numbers of Jake Mayer and his completion percentage and everything else. But body language is important, and body language shows me with Jake Mayer that he inspires no one. That he's ho-hum. They punt the ball, and he comes off the field, and he's kind of hanging his head. Like, when Trevor Harris is bad, Trevor Harris says, it's on me, I'm bad, I have to be better. But there's a fire there when he says it. Jake Mayer said that after the game. A lot of the offense, a lot of the offense falls on me, and I have to. It seems like he's just saying that because it's programmed into him to say that. So there's a few quarterback things I'm watching in the Canadian Football League right now. One's in Ottawa. I think they need a change there. I don't care who it is. Play the third string guy that nobody's ever heard of over McLeod Bethel Thompson. Find something. You're 0-9. You're not making the playoffs anyway. Find someone to inspire. And the other rotating thing is what's going to happen in Hamilton moving forward with Trey Ford and Harrison Frost.
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12: There is beauty in a thunderstorm. The gathering dark clouds, a cool breeze through the warm air, flashes in the sky, rumbles in the distance. 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Great deal of damage.
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1: From the National Newsroom of the Canadian Press, I'm Hannah Stoles. The deadline is approaching after U.S. President Donald Trump threatened to impose 50% levies on a range of Canadian goods starting Wednesday. Dairy farmers of Canada warned last week against any concessions on dairy, arguing that a bad deal is not worth the cost. The Canadian Beekeepers Federation said Monday the tariff would be devastating and would likely cause prices to crash and force farms into bankruptcy. Prime Minister Mark Carney says he expects to speak with U.S. President Donald Trump before the Wednesday deadline. Demolition is underway at Tumbler Ridge in northern BC, the site of a deadly mass shooting this year. The provincial and federal governments earlier pledged funding to remove the building and replace it with a new school elsewhere. Eight victims died in the February 10th mass shooting by 18-year-old Jessie Van Rootselaar, including her mother and brother, who were killed in the nearby family home. Police say she then killed herself as officers closed in. CEO of TKMS, Oliver Bouchard, says vying for the Canadian Navy submarine contract was the toughest experience of his life. Bouchard says Ottawa's 8-month naval procurement put him and the company through a wild ride to win what would be its largest contract ever. He says normally that process would last at least 2 or 3 years. Canada and TKMS are entering into negotiations, which could take somewhere from 6 to 18 months to fully complete. Health Canada has approved elinzanetant to treat moderate to severe hot flashes and night sweats in breast cancer patients. Dr. Christine Bresden-Maisley is an oncologist at Toronto Cine Health. She says the drug has been proven effective.
2: We saw from all the data that's been presented that it significantly improves those hot flashes for women, but because of that, they actually sleep better.
1: Oncologists treat the cancer by blocking the body's production of estrogen, often triggering symptoms such as hot flashes and night sweats. The drug is a non-hormonal medication that reduces those symptoms by directly targeting neurons that can become hyperactive with a lack of estrogen. Colombian superstar Shakira made a surprise visit to earthquake-damaged Colombian schools. She committed to help rebuild at least 10 schools in a remote and hard-hit region of her home country. The singer also announced pledges of $500,000 each from Global Citizen and Live Nation towards the cause. The 7.4 magnitude quake on August 10th struck a vast swath of western Colombia, killing at least 287 people and destroying more than 26,000 dwellings. The death of actress Hayden Panettiere has left her fans in mourning. Many remembered her as an inspiration, noting she was able to portray characters that really touched people. For Mondo Allen, a longtime fan of the 36-year-old two-time Golden Globe nominee, her work will not be forgotten.
3: It really resonated with me, and I think, you know, I would definitely love to say that she really did have a huge impact on me, on my family.
1: Police have said foul play does not appear to have been a factor. This is the Canadian Press. In sports, Leila Fernandez of Laval, Quebec, and women's doubles partner Sarah Arani of Italy have advanced to the round of 16 at the Cincinnati Open. The winners will play Chan Hoi-Ching of Taiwan and Maya Joint of Australia. The Toronto Blue Jays are opening a 3-game series tomorrow, visiting the AL East leading Rays. O.J. Briggins, who won a Super Bowl with the Baltimore Ravens before waging an unwielding battle against ALS, has died at the age of 54. He was diagnosed with ALS, also known as Lou Gehrig's disease, in 2007. He and his wife, Chanda, formed the Briggins Brigade Foundation, an organization whose mission is to equip, encourage, and empower those afflicted with the disease. And Los Angeles Lakers Governor Jeannie Buss is legally contesting her siblings' plan to sell the family's remaining 17.8% minority ownership stake in the team to Josh Kushner and Bob Iger, according to a letter obtained by the Associated Press. From the Canadian Press, I'm Hannah Stoles.
4: I'm Libby Gray with your 650 CKOM News Update. Sad news from Saskatoon's Forestry Farm Park and Zoo about the loss of its beloved grizzly bear, Coda. The zoo says his health has been declining, and they finally made the decision to humanely euthanize him. We're now learning about two deadly crashes last week. RCMP say a 25-year-old man from Regina died at the intersection of Highways 39 and 399 last Monday. On Friday night, a 75-year-old woman from South Carolina died because of a collision on Highway 3 east of Shell Lake. 72 people have died on Saskatchewan highways so far this year. The government of Saskatchewan is looking for someone to supply some specialized police equipment for the province's marshals. The province says it's for a special response unit that was always planned. The bid lists equipment like sound cannons and sniper equipment. The Saskatchewan NDP says the money might be better spent elsewhere. And members of James Smith Cree Nation are going the distance to honor the anniversary of the signing of Treaty 6. A unity ride and lance run is making its way to Fort Carleton and expects to arrive there on Thursday. Your CKOM weather on Tuesday, mainly sunny with a high of 24, then sunny on Wednesday with a high of 25. That's your 650 CKOM news update. I'm Libby Gray.
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5: Hope you're having a great Monday afternoon. Jamie Nye with you here on The Green Zone. We're going to open up the fan line a little bit later on. Open line here on a Monday. Anything goes if you want to talk about the Rough Riders' loss to the Hamilton Tiger Cats. The Saskatoon Berries winning the WCBL championship yesterday. Maybe you want to talk a little Blue Jays baseball. We're going to do that right now with Mike Wilner, Toronto Star, Deep Left Field podcast here on the Green Zone. Finally, a day off, Mike. Must be nice. Thanks for spending it with us.
6: Oh, no problem. Thanks for having me. It is kind of nice for there to be no baseball for a day.
5: First day off for the Toronto Blue Jays. It's been a grind. But, Mike, I'll be honest. After the trade deadline, I did not see this coming. What sparked them for the Toronto Blue Jays to be now all of a sudden one game back of a wild card spot?
6: Yeah, you're not the only one who didn't see it coming. I think it's fair to say that the front office didn't see it coming since they sold three of their major parts. What sparked it is, two things. They're pitching well. They're continuing to pitch well. They pitched well for a while. But now there's also a little bit of offense where there was hardly any before. Now when, you know, it's 3-1 in the sixth inning and they're trailing, the game's not over, where a month and a half ago it really felt like it was. They're getting the occasional timely hit. They're certainly not out of the woods yet, and they certainly haven't become an offensive force. But good pitching, good bullpen, and the occasional timely hit will go a long way, especially when the competition you're trying to climb over kind of stinks.
5: You know, yeah, that's the other thing. Who would have saw the Texas Rangers going out west and just sucking at baseball all of a sudden? I know they're a below 500 team, but it's scoreboard watching has been a treat for Toronto Blue Jays fans over the last week, Mike. And going forward, well, out of all the teams still in the battle, the schedule's setting up after this Rays-Yankees set pretty good for the Toronto Blue Jays, isn't it?
6: Yeah, the Jays, after this week against the Rays and Yankees, have, according to tankmaster.com or whatever, they have the third easiest schedule remaining. But Cleveland, who's also in this fight, they're, I think, a game behind the Jays right now, has the easiest schedule remaining. But at the same time, you know, none of this matters. The Jays lost a series at home to the Colorado Rockies in April, right? They've gone on the road and been embarrassed the same way the Texas Rangers were this week. It's often not about who you play. It's about when you play them. Right now, nobody wants to play the Blue Jays, but who knows what that'll look like in 2 or 3 weeks.
5: So when you look at the trade deadline, and we had you on at the trade deadline, and we look back and, you know, they made those moves. Like Hoffman, I know he lost the closing role, and Varland's been outstanding, but in that whole eighth innings, he was out. He was great. So you lose that. Trey Savage goes down. You trade Gausman. Varsho gets traded. I thought you might see the clubhouse have kind of an emotional swoon. So is there anything to that on what happened in the clubhouse to make sure that didn't happen after that deadline?
6: I don't think so. I don't know that you can really avoid or predict or do anything about that. It was reasonable for the clubhouse to feel as though the front office had sort of thrown up the white flag on the season, but at the same time, you know, they didn't totally kneecap them by bringing in Jose Soriano, a move that we heard confused Dalton Varsho for a little while before Varsho got traded. But Varsho is having kind of a rough year. Hoffman, they miss him, but Braden Fisher and Spencer Miles are sitting there ready to take over as that seventh inning guy. So, and you know, Gausman for Soriano is a trade that you would make every day, despite how we feel about Kevin Gausman. I don't know that the clubhouse was thoroughly despondent

0: Oh, what did Connor McDavid call the Pacific Division? Now I can't remember what his quote was. Oh, pillow fight. That's what it was. Felt like a pillow fight for the Pacific. Might be the way for the wild card spot, but they're all in it. Another important question I have for you, Mike, is am I going to lose a lunch bet with a very optimistic Blue Jay fan who said they were going to make the playoffs 2 weeks ago? And I said no. And am I going to be out of lunch that the Blue Jays are actually playing into October?
1: I would never offer any gambling advice one way or the other. But I would suggest that every team that the Blue Jays trying to catch, that Blue Jays are trying to catch, and every team that is trying to catch the Blue Jays is a bad team. The Jays are kind of also a bad team, but if they can be the best of those bad teams, then they'll make the playoffs. Look, they're a game out, and a game out with a month and a half to play is absolutely nothing. I think that they've got at least as good a chance as everybody else, and maybe it's because they're the team I watch every day. I would suggest that they're the favorite in this turtle race, but I mean, this is, we're going to have to wait another 37 games to see.
0: Of course, unfortunate injury to Vladdy, but today apparently is a year ago. Today was the last time Vladdy hit a home run in a regular season game at the Rogers Center. Of course, he hit a few out of the park in 2025, but he'll be back into the lineup. Is this a problem that can be solved this year? Or is this now, this isn't going to be something Vladdy can take care of until the offseason, whether it's mechanics, health, or otherwise?
1: No, it's baseball, man. He could hit 10 home runs the rest of the way. He could also hit 150. He could also not get back into the lineup. I mean, look, Aaron Hill missed 4 months with a concussion. You don't know what's going to happen with a head injury. You hope that Vladdy will be okay, and you hope that he'll be back in as soon as this weekend in New York, but you just don't know. As far as him fixing it, who knows what this week off will do with his hamstring, with his back, whatever. I have a lot of faith in him. Everyone I have talked to, both opponents, coaches, teammates, they still talk about him as though he's the guy who did what he did in October of 2025. So I would never write Vladdy off.
0: Mike, I'm curious, another great effort by Dylan Cease. Do you think he will get the support to be Cy Young this year?
1: Yeah, I do. I don't know if I have Cy Young voters in the car with me right now. I might, but I think it's between Dylan Cease and Cam Schlittler, and you know, Cease has more innings, more strikeouts, so the ERAs are comparable, all that other stuff. 100%. It's either him or Schlittler for the Cy Young right now.
0: Now, what does a baseball beat writer do on an off day after 16 straight days?
1: Go play old man softball, and it was 17 straight.
0: Oh, you're playing baseball. Oh, my goodness.
1: What else are you going to do on an off day?
0: I guess. That's one thing to do. Well, best of luck. What are you hitting in old man softball, Mike?
1: At the moment, I believe I'm hitting .667, but I think my slugging percentage is about .680.
0: There you go.
1: So, a lot of Luis Arraez-y single.
0: Just bloop him out there, Mike. That was my specialty. Opposite field, all the way. Mike, thanks so much for your time.
1: All right, thank you.
0: That is Mike Wilner. At Toronto Star is where you can read his work. You can listen to it on the Deep Left Field podcast as well. This is the Green Zone. So, Jays fans, what? Am I going to owe Justin Blackwell lunch? I'm starting to think I am. A game back and the teams around them, as Mike said, they were bad baseball teams around them. They're a bad baseball team. The other teams are around. It just took one of them to get hot. And everybody else, for the most part, ain't winning baseball games. But baseball's weird. All of a sudden, the next week, the Jays can't win and the Tigers all of a sudden do. Or the Rangers come alive after a terrible Western swing. 1-877-332-8255. Coming up, it's the fan takeover here on a Monday. Anything goes. Let's open up the fan line at 1-877-332-8255. How are you feeling about the Riders? Are you worried now all of a sudden because they lost to the Hamilton Tiger Cats? I'm not too worried. This is 980 CJME and 650 CKOM.
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11: Truth or Trash Tuesday. What's your grade for the Saskatchewan Rough Riders at the midpoint of this season? Is A too high? Also, a preview of the Arizona Cardinals. Will they win a game this year?
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0: Jamie Dye with you here in the Green Zone. Well, is this going to be the end of LIV Golf? I know they said they found new support and financial stuff. Remember, the Saudis public investment fund left LIV. They were that league that took Bryson DeChambeau and Dustin Johnson, and led by Phil Mickelson, the shark, Greg Norman. So they had two events left. The season finale in Michigan and a tournament in Indianapolis. They have announced officially, there's reports on this, they've announced, never mind, we're going to cancel the season finale in Michigan. So now it's going to be the Indiana event, Indianapolis event. So, they remember, this is a team format, LIV Golf. They do teams and individuals. And usually in the finale, it's the top teams have a chance to win a championship. They're just saying, nah, screw it. Everybody can win this weekend. The worst team in the league can just win this weekend, then we're done. They also had a concert, but because they've switched it up, they're canceling the concert. So people bought tickets for the concert for LIV and the golf tournament. They have to refund the Michigan event. You're a pro league changing the face of golf? Seriously? I'm very interested on what the offseason will bring in golf. Because remember the millions of dollars these guys got paid up front. And remember what's happening now in the PGA Tour with the up the ante and the winning. Scottie Scheffler got $23 million to be first going into the tournament championship, the tour championship. Just to be first going in, you get $23 million. If you win it, yeah, get an extra $40. I think we see some more LIV guys coming back to the PGA Tour, and that's not necessarily a bad thing.
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13: I'm Libby Gray with your 650 CKOM news update. Sad news from Saskatoon's Forestry Farm Park and Zoo about the loss of its beloved grizzly bear, Coda. The zoo says his health has been declining and they finally made the decision to humanely euthanize him. We're now learning about two deadly crashes last week. RCMP say a 25-year-old man from Regina died at the intersection of Highways 39 and 399 last Monday. On Friday night, a 75-year-old woman from South Carolina died because of a collision on Highway 3 east of Shell Lake. 72 people have died on Saskatchewan highways so far this year. The government of Saskatchewan is looking for someone to supply some specialized police equipment for the province's marshals. The province says it's for a special response unit that was always planned. The bid lists equipment like sound cannons and sniper equipment. The Saskatchewan NDP says the money might be better spent elsewhere. And members of James Smith Cree Nation are going the distance to honor the anniversary of the signing of Treaty 6. A unity ride and lance run is making its way to Fort Carleton and expects to arrive there on Thursday. Your CKOM weather on Tuesday, mainly sunny with a high of 24, then sunny on Wednesday with a high of 25. That's your 650 CKOM news update. I'm Libby Gray.
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0: Jamie and I with you on a Monday edition of the Green Zone. There's a little bit of rain clouds around the province this week. Hopefully things dry out. I know those would like to hit the field and not be rained out. But this week forecast in southern Saskatchewan, a lot of clear skies and sunny days ahead on the prairies in southern Saskatchewan up through the central grain belt. Also looks like a lot of sun and clear skies. So hopefully that's some good news if you're trying to head out and dry things out to get some stuff in the bin already here in August. Jamie Dye with you on the Green Zone. Each and every Monday, we love opening up the fan line and let you take over.
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6: Let's do this!
0: All right, take over. What do you want to talk about, Saskatchewan? 1-877-332-8255. You dictate the conversation, whether it be the Rough Riders or the Blue Jays or the Berries, golf, anything else that might be on your mind. David in Melford's going to get us started this afternoon on the Saskatchewan Rough Riders. David, what are you thinking with the green and white?
7: Yeah, I just thinking here a few little tweaks here to our team that, you know, throw them out there and see what you think of them. But I've never been a GM or coach in my life, so this is just me explaining it. But on defense, I would like to see them bring in another American DB, whether he's on the practice roster right now or not. If he's not, then it's the job of the personnel department to get one and put him in there for either Lacombe or Guardo, and move preferably Lacombe and move him to back to safety, because I think Ford's been hurting us in deep passes and at the safety position. I thought, like, that one touchdown last game, I thought he was going to pick that ball off when it was halfway. I said, oh, he's going to get it. And he went out, and he was there, and he jumped, and the ball was over his head. He took a bad angle to that ball. That should have been a pick on that first touchdown. But I think he's hurting. I think we get him out of there and replace him with Lacombe, or I don't know if whoever plays safety or not, but we got to make a change there, I think. And on the D-line, I think obviously we're not going to make changes there personnel. We got to get coach them up, and the coach has got to make some adjustments. We got to get pressure on the quarterback. I mean, if we can't get it with 4D linemen, we got to draw up some schemes for pressure. We can't hold our DBs out to lunch like that. They're just too long at times. And on offense, what I would like to see, a little tweak, with some injuries, like hopefully Fry or Johnson gets back, preferably both of them, because Bell's getting his lunch eaten on the outside there too many times. He's having a tough time playing that tight end position or whatever. And I hope if we can get Sam Emelis back, he's the only guy that's going to come back in the near future. And then that'll help our receiving core, and then we only got to use two guys out of Del Bunkin, Busby, Weeb, DeJete, and Mims. We only have to use two of them, and I think that'll really improve our receiving core. I just would love to see Weeb get more time on offense. I don't know. The one game he did get some time, he looked really good, and I don't think he's seen the offensive side of the ball since. So I'm not sure why. I know he's returning, but I'm sure that he could still get out there in some packages and stuff. Like I don't think he even sees the field on offense. So I don't understand that move. But I'd like to see him get some touches, some action out there. And maybe when Letcher comes back, maybe he will. I don't know. But anyways, you can let me know.
0: You nailed it there, David. Right when you were talking about Daniel Weeb, I was waiting to jump in and go, well, hey, Letcher might be back soon. And if he's returning, then maybe Daniel Weeb gets more opportunities in the offense. I think Weeb has been dealing with a little bit of an injury that we've seen him like be a little bit limited when it comes to offensive reps, or maybe he's not reading the play right most often, and other guys are when it comes to Jethi and Mims. We don't know how the coaches want those routes run and depth and all those other things. So maybe Weeb's got to be getting the book anymore, but I agree. When he goes out there, he makes plays. He's got speed. I'd love to see him more on offense as well. Maybe that'll happen with Letcher. And if Letcher comes back, that's when it gets weird when it comes to the ratio on trying to add another American into the defensive secondary. And the defensive pressure David also brought up, it wasn't good enough against the Hamilton Tiger Cats to try to get pressure on the quarterback. Not good enough. And I agree with David. If you're not getting there with four, you got to send five or six. There needs to be moments where that quarterback's sweating. 1-877-332-8255. It's the Fan Takeover here on the Green Zone. Anything goes. And James is next in Saskatoon. James, what's on your mind?
6: Ever wonder when you're watching those TSN games why you can't see the whole field? Because I just kept thinking, you know, are the receivers not open that Harris can't pass to? Are they covered? What's going on? And I just felt that we couldn't see the whole playing field during those games, during that game.
0: For the Hamilton game.
6: Yeah, for the Hamilton game.
0: Hamilton's a weird spot when it comes to where the TV production crews are and everything else. So I don't know if that plays in Hamilton, but there are times, James, where I know what you're talking about. Do they need to zoom out a little bit more? Because sometimes that camera moves and you lose a big chunk of the field. So I can see it. And I'd love to see more plays from what they call the all 24 camera, which shows you the entire field to draw stuff up when it comes to what's going on this play. But as for that, was it a little bit too tight of a shot? Maybe I'm just used to it from watching so many years of TSN, but I'm going to look back tonight on my, I haven't done the rewatch yet. I'll look back on that for you, James. Maybe talk about it tomorrow if I feel the same way. But there are times where, like, why aren't we showing a replay? Or a guy's injured and you're not, why is the delay? Oh, there's a player injured. Okay, maybe that could have been good information to know. Are we going to see a replay on this? No, we're not going to. Not going to show a replay. We need to see a graphic of some random thing. The stats guys figured out that you need to push in here rather than a replay. Oh, okay. 1-877-332-8255 is the fan line here on the Green Zone. What do you got for me? And Rider Nation, how are you feeling overall on this team? Someone texted in, and they're an Elks fan. Sorry, Dion. I know he says he's an Esks fan. Riders have nothing to worry about. It's one bad game. They're still the best team in the West. And Dion is very much an Edmonton fan. He's been texting for years. And he is an Edmonton fan. And he'd love the name to come back too. So for Dion to say the Riders are the best team, okay, that's saying something. I agree, Dion, though. I agree. I think the Rough Riders are the best team. 1-877-332-8255 is the Fan Takeover. Anything goes here on 980 CJME and 650 CKOM.
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0: It's the Fan Takeover here on the Green Zone. You give me a call and discuss whatever it is you want to discuss. Sean and Pilot Butte, what's on your mind?
1: Well, this is what's on my mind, Mr. Nye. Since that Curtis Rourke looks like he's going to be getting the backup next year with the Niners, Niners plans for a succession plan now, because I think, just not myself, but a lot of the Rider fans out here were banking on Curtis Rourke coming up to Canada. But it sure doesn't seem like he's going to be coming up anytime soon. And Trevor Harris is only one hit away for our season to go down the toilet.
0: Sean is pondering the next QB. Now, I'll tell you, Sean, but we don't need to worry about that right now. Not right now. But it's something you know the organization is definitely thinking about and has for some time. Trevor Harris is 40. Does he look like he can still play beyond this year? Yes, I think he can. And you're right, Curtis Rourke, after the way he played and the glowing things Kyle Shanahan has been saying about him in San Francisco, you go, okay, maybe there's a longer-term vision for the 49ers with Curtis Rourke. Because I think a lot of fans, and they're probably erred on this, thought Curtis Rourke's life would be like Nathan Rourke. He'd go down there, he'd try out, they'd kick him around, they'd overuse him in the preseason, and then cut him. And then he'd try out for another team, and the same rigmarole. But remember, Nathan Rourke wasn't a drafted quarterback. Curtis Rourke was. He went to Indiana and made the playoffs in the FBS. Like he had a resume that will get a lot more attention than the resume Nathan Rourke got out of college. So yeah, maybe it was a little bit too optimistic for all the texts. I remember when we talked about the next quarterback of Saskatchewan, we got a lot of texts about Curtis Rourke. Definitely something to keep an eye on, though, because I'm not sure about Jack Cohn. We haven't seen enough of it. Haven't seen enough of it to believe. Barely seen any of it, to be quite honest. And I know Saskatchewan, I'm with you. You don't want to, because that means Trevor Harris is hurt. 1-877-332-8255. As Craig, how are you feeling overall after the Riders lose to the Tiger Cats?
2: Well, not. I'm still positive. I think this team rises up and seems to rise up in the thing, and will come out and really give BC a game. So I just wanted to say about Trey Ford. There's a saying: blind squirrel finds an acorn once in a while. I mean, this guy had two or three chances in Edmonton to be good, and he crapped the bed, and he was supposed to be good. Or given a starting role earlier this year in Hamilton, he did the same thing. So I'm not totally, as Bill Parcells said, don't get the anointing oils out yet. So I got to see if he can do it in two or three more games.
0: Yeah, well, and we have seen, and you're right, Craig, we have seen the flashes of brilliance by Trey Ford. But they are flashes of brilliance. The consistency of brilliance is definitely lacking. But when I was talking about Trey Ford, I haven't seen any flashes of anything from Harrison Frost. And that's where I'm like, he's not lighting me up. He's another pocket passer, efficient guy who might make the right decision or go where the defense takes him and dink and dunk around the field, very efficient, and make sure he doesn't turn over the ball. But there's got to be a little gunslinger in you to win in professional football, that you will risk it. Like, we've seen Trevor Harris risk it. He's thrown darts in triple coverage where you go, how did he get that there? And that, and Trey Ford's throw for that touchdown, like, that's, you don't teach that. That's just natural God-given talent that Trey Ford has. I just see a lot more spark. But I hear you, Craig, that you need to see it a lot more consistently, and that's why Scott Milanovich benched him, because it wasn't consistent enough for Scott. Although Scott's standards are really, really high. That's why he's on quarterback number four after benching Jake Dolagala after one start and benching Trey Ford after three. That is very little patience for Scott Milanovich. And then you look at Ryan Dinwiddie and go, what is he doing? His quarterback's 0-9, and he's still not making a change. That's baffling to me. Like, are he and Jake like besties or something that we don't know about? Because, my goodness, it's unbelievable that Jake Mayer is still the quarterback at an 0-9 record for the Ottawa Redblacks. Craig, thanks for the call. 1-877-332-8255. Reminder, we got Belton Johnson coming up. He slept on it a few times. We'll see what he's assessing after the Riders lost to the Hamilton Tiger Cats just past 5 o'clock.
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1: From the National Newsroom of the Canadian Press, I'm David Augustine. Canada's premiers appear split on how to respond to the latest tariff threats made by U.S. President Donald Trump. A new round of 50% levies on many Canadian goods is set to take effect on Wednesday. The Trump administration says they're in response to provincial bans on American alcohol, Canada's supply-managed dairy system, and quotas on some U.S. vehicles. Several premiers say they're not interested in putting American booze back on the shelves, though Ontario's Doug Ford says he'd be willing to make concessions in exchange for a fair deal. The federal government has moved to formally repeal the electric vehicle sales mandate introduced under former Prime Minister Justin Trudeau.
2: But the more stringent emission standards Prime Minister Mark Carney promised to replace it with is not close to being finalized. The government said it's only set to begin consultations on the new tailpipe standards in the fall, with draft regulations expected in early 2027. Ottawa forecasted the change would drive the adoption rate of EVs to 75% of new sales by 2035 and 90% by 2040. But environment groups say repealing the EV sales mandate without having the new tailpipe standards in place could jeopardize EV adoption in Canada. Diana Mussina, The Canadian Press.
1: Two legal groups are calling a new cash bail system in Ontario unconstitutional. The new rules require people accused of a crime and granted bail to provide a cash security deposit upon release, rather than forfeiting the money if the accused breaches their release conditions. The Canadian Civil Liberties Association and the Criminal Lawyers Association filed a court challenge against the law on Monday. They argue people accused of a crime who can't afford to pay a security deposit are more likely to be left in jail, even though they are to be presumed innocent in the eyes of the law. Tree climbing guide Tom Zdorsky is working on giving people a new perspective on BC's forests, one trip up at a time. Zdorsky has permission to conduct tree climbing tours at the University of BC's Botanical Garden and takes people up to the top of a 150-year-old grand fir tree, either with a lift or supported manual climbing. He says being 50 meters off the ground leaves an impression.
3: So I think the more people that we get into the canopy, the more people that will be participating in the management of our urban forest. I really do think that everyone should get into a tree, and I think that if that were the case, we'd have a lot more resources and investment in our urban forest canopy.
1: Deanne Bernard, the director of the Botanical Garden, says there are some old growth trees left in the garden, although the area was heavily logged about 150 years ago. And hand-painted beaver statues representing different countries in the FIFA World Cup in Toronto are now up for auction. The auction began on Friday, and online bidding on 50 beaver installations has already received more than $30,000 in bids. It is set to close on August 24th. This is the Canadian Press. In sports, Leila Fernandez of Laval, Quebec, and women's doubles partner Sarah Errani of Italy have advanced to the round of 16 at the Cincinnati Open. Fernandez and Errani defeated Tamara Korpach of Germany and British pro Emily Webley-Smith 6-2, 7-6 on Monday. The winners will now play Chan Hao-Ching of Taiwan and Maya Joint of Australia. The AL East leading Rays scored three times in the seventh inning to erase a 6-4 deficit. Jorge Mateo had a home run and two RBIs, and Tampa Bay edged the visiting Baltimore Orioles 7-6 to prevent a four-game sweep. Christian Encarnacion Strand had a homer and four RBIs for the Orioles, who outhit the hosts 14-12. The Rays open a three-game series later today against the visiting Toronto Blue Jays. And Los Angeles Lakers Governor Jeannie Buss is legally contesting her sibling's plan to sell the family's remaining 17.8% minority ownership stake in the team to Josh Kushner and Bob Iger. That's according to a letter obtained by the Associated Press. From the Canadian Press, I'm David Augustine.
4: I'm Libby Gray with your 650 CKOM news update. Sad news from Saskatoon's Forestry Farm Park and Zoo about the loss of its beloved grizzly bear, Coda. The zoo says his health has been declining and they finally made the decision to humanely euthanize him. We're now learning about two deadly crashes last week. RCMP say a 25-year-old man from Regina died at the intersection of Highways 39 and 399 last Monday. On Friday night, a 75-year-old woman from South Carolina died because of a collision on Highway 3 east of Shell Lake. 72 people have died on Saskatchewan highways so far this year. The government of Saskatchewan is looking for someone to supply some specialized police equipment for the province's marshals. The province says it's for a special response unit that was always planned. The bid lists equipment like sound cannons and sniper equipment. The Saskatchewan NDP says the money might be better spent elsewhere. And members of James Smith Cree Nation are going the distance to honor the anniversary of the signing of Treaty 6. A unity ride and lance run is making its way to Fort Carleton and expects to arrive there on Thursday. Your CKOM weather on Tuesday, mainly sunny with a high of 24, then sunny on Wednesday with a high of 25. That's your 650 CKOM news update. I'm Libby Gray.
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5: Morning, Saskatchewan. Brent Loutz filling in for most of this week on the Evan Bray Show. Evan will be back in here on Friday morning. Sweet gig, huh? One day work week. I'm happy to be here. And boy, have we got a lot of texts that have come in after my conversation with Lawrence Herman, who is a member of the expert group on Canada-U.S. relations, and his take on what potentially may or may not happen in the coming days related to these trade talks going on and off, it seems, in Washington. Like I say, I've got a good number of texts here, and I will share them with you through the course of the hour here. As I promised, though, just before 9 o'clock, wanted to mention that not-so-pleasant football game on the weekend where the Riders lost to the Ticats 26-19. And, you know, job well done on the part of the Hamilton Ticats. They were clearly the better team on the field. When it came to our green and white prognostications, we had a ton of calls when I was in the chair here on Friday morning. Only two people picked Hamilton to win. And the one with the closest to the total score, Dwayne Drew. Dwayne, longtime loyal listener up northeast Saskatchewan, Carrot River. Dwayne, you had the closest total score of 48. The actual total was 45. So with that, Dwayne had picked Hamilton to win by a score of 28-20. And as I say, the final score was 26-19. So congratulations, Dwayne Drew. You are our winner on this week's edition of Green and White Prognostications for Paladin Canada. Dwayne, you'll be getting that $100 Sherwood Co-op gift card. And how are people feeling after that game down in Hamilton? Here's a little bit of what was going on the post-game show.
6: Enters the game, gentlemen, and Trey Ford changes the game.
7: Oh, boys, that's terrible.
8: I kept screaming at the TV. Well, it was definitely a game that made you angry watching it. We looked slow from start to finish.
9: You know, you'd love to be 7-2 at the halfway point of the season. Again, 6-3, okay, but 7-2 would look good. And it just seems a real sour feeling.
10: Remember, this is also Trevor Harris's worst game of the season. He was off target all night. Mm-hmm. Maybe it's because he's got no receivers left, right? Keyshawn Johnson gets hurt, the last of the big three. He's got a whole, you know, if you make excuses for them, I guess that has a lot to do with it. That offense wasn't the way it should have been.
11: It was a whole team effort. Like the game was just terrible.
8: I've been at the last couple of games, the one in Edmonton and the one we played against Ottawa. And Harris has been thrown into double coverage for a couple of games now. I'm not sure what that's about.
12: You know, we have a lot of injuries, especially on offense with all of our receivers. And, you know, when Harris, it seems like when he doesn't have his receivers, he doesn't have as good of a relationship with a lot of these guys. And he gets out of his groove, and he has a lot of trouble getting back into it. Like,
6: what happened? Trey Ford happened. Yeah. They were not clueless, but they were lost on trying to contain. Oh, yeah, we have to contain this guy. Yeah.
13: I don't think they were prepared for that at all.
14: We're going to lose next week to BC.
15: I'm kind of concerned going forward. I don't give them much of a chance next week. I think Rourke will chew them up and spit them out next week.
12: Everybody always just overreacts. It's one loss. It's a long season.
5: Yeah, but fans are passionate. Of course they're going to overreact with that Ryder loss in Hamilton. And how many times during the game were you shouting at the TV, don't throw the ball there. There's one Ryder and four Ticats all around him. Anyway, we'll move on, right? Sunday in BC against the Lions. And how about Edmonton? Boy, they're doing well these days with a record of 7-3. Montreal, 8-1. Good morning, Brent Laux with you. Talk Shots. No, that's Saturday morning. Sorry, my brain is on overload these days. Evan Bray Show, and coming up, I'm going to get into some of these texts on the issue of the trade talks on and off going on between Ottawa and Washington. Of course, Donald Trump's big deadline that he threw out was he gave us 30 days to get something figured out here, or he's going to implement this 50% trade across a pretty broad board of products from Canada, $20 billion worth. I had Lawrence Herman on as my guest just before 9 o'clock, and some of you take exception to some of the comments that Mr. Herman had. We'll get into that here shortly. And we've got a very special guest coming up here, because there is a very unique program, unique to Saskatchewan, unique to Canada, I do believe, happening right here in Saskatoon, and it could help you with your dental health. More on that when we return to the Evan Bray Show in just a moment on 650 CKOM and 980 CJME.
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6: Truth or Trash Tuesday. 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Is A too high? Also, a preview of the Arizona Cardinals. Will they win a game this year?
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17: 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I'm Pam Leyland with Rolco Radio. 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
0: 650 CKOM Advantage Saskatchewan for Western Urethane with Paul Martin, Saskatchewan's leading business commentator.
18: 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I'm Paul Martin.
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9: Monday morning across Saskatchewan looks like a decent week, and especially for the farm folks as harvest starting to pick up across the province. Last crop report showed about 2% of harvest was complete, and that would be down in the southwest corners. They always kind of lead the way this time of the year, but the weather that we've had, other than the rain that the southeast corner of the province got on Friday, in a lot of areas down there, Estevan, east of Estevan, they had a lot of rain. I think they're pretty happy with the rainfall, but it might push the combining back by a day or two. But this week, weather-wise, normal to above normal temperatures. Don't see any 30s in the forecast, but certainly in the mid to high 20s, which we'll take. Brent Laux filling in on the Evan Bray Show, and I'm going to get to some of those texts that have come in on the whole issue of the trade talks and the looming deadline this Wednesday that we're all thinking about, whether we want to or not. I think most of us have got some of that hanging in our brain. Right now, though, I want to spend some time with the dean at the U of University of Saskatchewan College of Dentistry. Dr. Walter Sakura is joining me right now to talk about a unique program offered only here at the U of S. Dr. Sakura, thanks for coming on the program today.
10: Hello, thank you. Thank you very much for having me.
9: So you have a dental therapy program at the College of Dentistry. I understand this is the only program of its kind in the country. What makes dental therapy so different from, say, a dental hygienist?
10: Yes, we have the only program that's called dental therapy in all Canada. And this program started 3 years ago. And we graduated 2 cohorts. And now we are going to graduate the 3rd cohort now in November. And this program is extremely unique and extremely important for the rural, remote, and indigenous community across Canada. And your question about what is the difference between dental hygienist and dental therapist is significantly different. That dental hygienists focus much more in the gum disease and the prevention, and while dental therapists also focus in the gum disease, the prevention, but also can do some more other type of intervention. So, for example, tooth decay and extractions and endodontics, root canal, for example, and some procedures in pediatric and kids. So it's very comprehensive scope of practice, and it's extremely important to this ecosystem that we call dental team, that is not just a dentist, but it's a dental therapist, dental hygienist, dental assistants, dentist, and other professions that take care of the oral health of the Canadians and Saskatchewan.
9: So when I think about a dentist's office, then a dental therapist wouldn't necessarily work out of an existing dentist's office. They would be unto them

0: unto their own as far as an office operation?
1: No. Basically, they're working as a dental team. So all the dental therapists work with a dentist and with a dental hygienist in the same office, but also work in the public sector, in the community sector. So it's very common you go for a private dental office and have not just a dentist there, but they have a dental therapist and dental hygienist and dental assistant. So usually the dental therapist in this dental office take care of the procedures that is less complex, like tooth decay and simple extractions, while the dentist take care of the procedures that is more comprehensive and need more time to complete.
0: Would it be a fair comparison on my part then if I look at, say, the medical world, where we have a family doctor and now we have nurse practitioners who can do some of the work of a doctor? Is that much similar to the situation between a dental therapist and a dentist?
1: Yes, I think you made a good comparison. That is basically both are extremely important, and this is what we can compare. Absolutely, yes.
0: But you were saying that even though they may exist in a position in a dentist's office, the fact that this may help people who are in more remote areas, and I know you're expanding the program to the Northwest Territories, I do believe the Yukon, how is that going to help people in these remote areas that maybe can't get to a regular dentist?
1: Yeah, so this is an extremely important point, that if we are expanding the program, right now the program we have here in Saskatoon, we have in Regina, we have in La Ronge and in Prince Albert. And next year, after the construction of our clinic, we go to open the first dental program in the Northwest Territory that will go to be in Inuvik. Mm-hmm. And this is extremely important because in Canada, we have a significant gap in terms of the oral health care providers across Canada, especially in the rural and remote area. And when we talk about the specialists in root canal, specialists in extractions, specialists in making dentures, this is extremely limited. And here in Saskatchewan is the same thing. Everybody concentrates much more in the urban area in Regina and Saskatoon, and in the rural area, in the remote areas, we don't have this specialist. So the dental therapist can do this work and facilitate for the population instead of the population to drive in 5 hours, 6 hours to go to Saskatoon or to Regina for one appointment. The dental therapist in these areas can make the job and can help to continue the oral health of the population.
0: You talk about the concentration of dentists in urban settings, and I always marvel driving around our cities and seeing big billboards announcing that such and such doctor is now accepting new patients. When I first saw some of them, I thought, oh, maybe that's a family doctor, but no, it's not family doctors, it's dentists. So it almost seems like at times I would say we have on almost a surplus of dentists in some of our urban settings.
1: Yes, I will not say that we have a surplus yet, because we are still in a gap, but definitely in the urban area, we have a significant more dentists than in the rural and remote area. And this makes a huge challenge for the population in terms of oral health distribution.
0: Mm-hmm. Dr. Walter Sakir is our guest. He's the Dean of the College of Dentistry at the University of Saskatchewan, talking about their dental therapist program, which has been in existence now for 3 years. So someone who decides they want to become a dental therapist, what's the education timeline like as opposed to becoming a full-fledged dentist?
1: Absolutely. So this is a very important point. So this is a professional program that the students can come directly from the high school to this professional program. And this is a bachelor degree, but it's a fast-paced bachelor degree. So instead of the regular 3 years, this is a 2 year program, and you become a dental therapist directly from the high school. And also, I'd like to highlight that is in our clinics in Saskatoon, in La Ronge, in Prince Albert, and in Regina, that we saw more than 25,000 patients visit per year. Mm. We have an extremely program that supports the population. So, for example, just this year, we are putting close to $400,000 in incentive to help the population to get free dental treatment in these dental clinics. So the people that cannot afford, please come to us because we are there to help.
0: Is the role of a dental therapist recognized, because you're the only program in Canada, is a dental therapist certificate, whatever it may be, recognized in all the other provinces?
1: It's not in all the province, but for example, several of our graduates go and start to work for Health Canada or for Indigenous Service Canada and in other provinces like British Columbia and Manitoba that is recognized. So if I can say that 100% of our graduates get a job after graduate in the first month. Mm-hmm.
0: If they go into an existing dentist's office, then what does insurance do as far as the insurance industry's view of dental therapists? Is it covered in my benefits just like a regular dentist would be?
1: Yeah, so basically, this is a very good question. And basically, the dental therapist work under the umbrella of the dentist. So who go to deal direct with the dental insurance is the dentist. So all the procedures that the dental therapist do is under the umbrella of the dentist. So it's covered by any dental insurance.
0: So is it up to the dentist's office to decide who would see the therapist as opposed to the dentist? If I call and I say, I've got a bad tooth, I maybe need it pulled or I need a filling, is it the office then decides whether I'm elevated to the actual dentist or the therapist could take care of it?
1: Yeah, this depends on the procedure, depends on it's case by case. It's very difficult for you to say that this is a standard. But it's a dental team that decides that who is the oral healthcare provider that can provide the best and fast attention to the patient.
0: Excellent. Well, how many people are you able to accommodate in your program if someone's considering it as a career?
1: So every year we accept 24 students. And the next year we go to accept 7 more with the opening in Northwest Territory. And the idea is to continue to expand and to continue to grow this profession, because without us, this profession will literally die in a couple of years from now. That is, so we are reviving this profession in dental therapy that is extremely important, especially now that the federal government opened this huge investment in the Canadian National Dental Plan. Mm-hmm. So we need more oral healthcare providers.
0: Good to know. I appreciate your time and your insight, Dr. Walter Sakira, Dean at the USS College of Dentistry. Thanks so much for joining us.
1: Thank you very much for having me. Thank you. Have a good day.
0: You too, Dr. Sakira from the College of Dentistry. Evan Bray Show. Okay, I wanted to mention some of these texts that had come in earlier after my conversation about the looming trade deadline coming up here on Wednesday. And my guest was Lawrence Herman. Lawrence, born and raised in Regina, but has a role as a counsel at Herman & Associates, and he's a member of the expert group on Canada-U.S. relations. Some of the people that have texted in, Sean and Weyburn, read the trade dispute. Your Liberal guest referring to the dispute as a war is ridiculous. Us people out west are a bit more pragmatic than our friends down east. We knew tariffs were coming to most countries for a couple of years. We should have been in Washington working on a deal the minute Trump came into office. Also off our text line at 1-877-332-8255. This is Darcy. Very difficult to feel confident when dealing with Donald Trump. The man's mental health is very much less than ideal. Even if a deal is made, he could very well strike it down within weeks. We won't have trade deals until Trump is no longer president. That's Darcy off our text line at 1-877-332-8255. Colleen, not a mention of the fact Mark Carney has not been at the negotiating table. Well, I'm not defending Mark Carney, but I would say, Colleen, as well, Donald Trump hasn't been at the negotiating table, at least from what we know here in the past couple of weeks. I suspect how this is all going to come out, one way or the other, good or bad. The negotiators will reach their final point, I'm guessing, and there will probably then be a conversation, maybe not face-to-face, but I'm guessing there would be a conversation between Carney and Trump at some point. Colleen goes on to say, no mention of the fact Mark Carney has been in Italy on vacation. No mention whatsoever on Mark Carney continually keeping his elbows down ever since the elbows up election. 1-877-332-8255. Number to call, number to text. Get anything on your mind this morning, Saskatchewan? Happy to hear from you. Well, it's more to come as well. Always have a full slate of guests coming up after 9:30. A guy that used to run Sask Place, Sasktel Center in Saskatoon, thinks we need a public referendum in Saskatoon to decide once and for all on this downtown event and entertainment district. We'll talk to Ken Wood here coming up after the news. Evan Bray Show on 980 CJME and 650 CKOM.
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3: I'm Libby Gray with your 650 CKOM news update. Sad news from Saskatoon's Forestry Farm Park and Zoo about the loss of its beloved grizzly bear, Coda. The zoo says his health has been declining and they finally made the decision to humanely euthanize him. We're now learning about two deadly crashes last week. RCMP say a 25-year-old man from Regina died at the intersection of Highways 39 and 399 last Monday. On Friday night, a 75-year-old woman from South Carolina died because of a collision on Highway 3 east of Shell Lake. 72 people have died on Saskatchewan highways so far this year. The government of Saskatchewan is looking for someone to supply some specialized police equipment for the province's marshals. The province says it's for a special response unit that was always planned. The bid lists equipment like sound cannons and sniper equipment. The Saskatchewan NDP says the money might be better spent elsewhere. And members of James Smith Cree Nation are going the distance to honor the anniversary of the signing of Treaty 6. A unity ride and lance run is making its way to Fort Carleton and expects to arrive there on Thursday. Your CKOM weather on Tuesday, mainly sunny with a high of 24, then sunny on Wednesday with a high of 25. That's your 650 CKOM news update. I'm Libby Gray.
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0: Well, we got lots to talk about. We do it every day here on the Evan Bray Show. Brent Lauk's filling in. I'm here for 4 days this week. Evan returns to the microphone coming up on Friday, and I appreciate you listening, and I appreciate your texts and comments that we're getting on a variety of our topics here. We were talking to the dean of the College of Dentistry at the University of Saskatchewan about their dental therapist program, and a listener texted in saying there's over 200 registered dental therapists under the Saskatchewan Dental Therapist Association. This person says they're great with kids and definitely fill the gap for rural, northern, and First Nation communities. 1-877-332-8255. And something completely different, but nice picture. Thank you, Robert. Of course, there was the big Show and Shine event, the annual cruise weekend event downtown Saskatoon on the weekend, but that wasn't the only car show. Robert sent me a sweet picture. I don't know what kind of a car that is, but it's a nice looking older white convertible. Says, Brent, we had a big car show in Saudi on Sunday. The burnouts at 1 o'clock was the crowd favorite. I get what you're saying, Robert. We love looking at those gorgeous classic vehicles sitting in the parking stall, but it's even better, more exciting when you're able to fire them up and take a drive. 1-877-332-8255. Okay, big issue in the city of Saskatoon is the DEED, the Downtown Entertainment District, Event and Entertainment District. And last we had heard from the city was they had entered into an agreement, at least, with the Muskeg Lake Cree Nation, that they were going to be looking at some sort of a partnership. Now we've got former CEO of SAS Place, SaskTel Center, Credit Union Center, Ken Wood. Ken was there from opening day back in the mid-80s, and he now thinks the city has to take a more sober look at this project. In fact, he would like to see a referendum put to the taxpayers of Saskatoon, the citizens of Saskatoon. He joins us now to talk about that. Hey, Ken, welcome to the show.
1: Hi, Brent. Good to be with you.
0: Yeah. So where are we at? You made the announcement here a short time ago that you thought this should be put to a vote, a public referendum. And to do that, you would need to garner a certain number of citizen signatures on a petition. Where are you at in that process?
1: Well, we took kind of a unique approach. Like under the Cities Act, you can do a petition, as you indicated, to force a referendum. You need eligible voters equaling 10% of the population of the city. So from the time you take the first paper signature, you have 90 days, the clock starts. So we decided to set up a website to pre-register people at voteondeed.ca, and it's progressing along, and we're going to wait a week or two and then sit down as a group and decide, are we moving forward? Do we have enough volunteers?
0: So my understanding is you need those 26,700 signatures to have the ability then to present that to the city clerk and get a referendum put to the citizens of Saskatoon. I was a little disappointed. I was on your site and I signed up just so I could get in there. I was hoping to see you'd have a running tally, but I don't see that. But this is simply a commitment that you're asking people to make right now. This isn't the official petition itself that I'm guessing once you feel you'd be able to hit that near 27,000, that would then trigger you to get going with the official petition?
1: That's right. We would contact everyone that's signed up online and get in touch with them as to how we can get them to sign the paper petition. And we would start canvassing and doing some local park events or wherever we can set up to to get people to come to us.
0: That website again, voteondeed.ca. People want to take a look at it, get some information, and if they're so inclined, make a commitment as well. So how would this play out time-wise then? Let's say, you know, say a month from now, you're able to present this petition with over 27,000 signatures on it to Saskatoon City Hall. Would that automatically mean this thing is definitely going to go to a referendum? And what would the timeline be then?
1: The city clerk, I believe it's 30 days they have to examine the petition. Under the Cities Act, they can do statistical sampling. They don't have to look at every single line. And we would probably shoot for a margin of error and try to get like 30,000 signatures. So once that he or she has verified that the petition is valid. They then go to city council and say, you know, under the Cities Act, we do have to have a referendum. They really have no choice in the matter.
0: What would the timeline? Go ahead.
1: One of the important steps that we haven't completed yet is you have to have a resolution worded that will be at the top of every sheet where people are signing, so they understand exactly what we would be voting on.
0: Do you know what
1: we haven't finalized that just yet?
0: I was going to say, do you know what the wording of that would be, that resolution?
1: No, we don't. But it would be an important aspect of the deed moving forward or not. You know, it may focus in my own mind, but I'm going to take other input. It probably will focus on the arena portion of the deed.
0: Okay, so if you get to that point, then you've made the presentation at City Hall to the city clerk, goes to council. What would their timeline be then if it's a done deal, if all the legalities are covered with this petition? How soon would it be going to a vote? Is that a council decision, or is there a time restriction that they would have to meet?
1: Yes, there is. And I don't have the exact details on that. If it was in an election year, which it isn't, they can defer it till the election time frame, but with it being kind of midterm here, they have a deadline in which to begin the referendum. Sorry, I don't know the exact time frame there.
0: One step at a time. Ken Wood is my guest, the former CEO, SAS Place, SASTEL Center, Credit Union Center. So let's just talk about the building itself. You are of the belief that there's nothing wrong with that building and that, yes, some renovations could be done, but you think it's a wiser investment to maintain the status quo?
1: That's right. You know, people talk about, well, if we wait, it's just going to get more expensive. Well, it's also very expensive to replace an amenity or infrastructure before its time. Right now, if you look at Credit Union or SASTEL Center, sorry about that. You look at their calendar of events, sporting events. One could argue that it's too big for some of the sporting tenants, family events, all adequately serviced. And then when you get to concerts, 80-90% of those concerts are in the 7,000 to 10,000 range, or even less than 7,000, and we're totally adequate for that. It's just in the top echelon. We have one or two of those events a year, maybe three, where we're maybe have some deficiencies, but we still get those events. The building has been very well maintained. We're under the comprehensive building maintenance reserve of the city of Saskatoon, and also the building has some fairly healthy reserves of its own: stabilization reserve, equipment reserve, and enhancement reserve. So we can keep that building going and service the city very well. It's probably the third best non-NHL building in Canada. There's cities larger than Saskatoon that would love to have our building.
0: True, but I also understand the view that, well, yes, it's a great building, served us well over all these years, but it's still out there. You know, you have to get in a vehicle for the most part to get out there, and I understand the desire by some to have an entertainment center, an arena, improvements to TCU Place all happening downtown. So in the future, when maybe we're all going to be, or the majority of us are going to be riding buses to get anywhere, I think it makes more sense. Would you not agree to think of it that way, why this project downtown might make more sense?
1: No question. You know, as a building manager, I'd love to be in charge of a shiny new building, a up-to-date building in the downtown core. There are advantages of the downtown location, but there are also drawbacks, you know. For high-attendance concerts where people are traveling in from out of town, the current location has improved greatly over the years with the addition of a bridge, the addition of traffic lights and so on. So if I'm coming from Prince Albert, North Battleford, North, or even Regina, you know, it's way more convenient to come around the city and get to that location. And really, if we're moving the building just for the sake of moving the building, there is certainly no business justification or economic justification for doing it. So that's a very expensive build to pay at three levels of government just to move a building. And we have the business in place right now.
0: Do you think City Council has been, transparent enough on the deed project?
1: I think they've got too focused on one result. I don't think that they're balancing the decision. In May of 23, they received a report from KPMG looking at the possible revenue streams to pay for anywhere from 350 to 500 million for the city's portion. That's the numbers that were used at that time. The total project at that time was much less, but still that remains the amount that the city would have to finance, from 350 to 500 million. And that report showed, hey, this just won't work. We can't amortize the loan over 25 or 30 years. We don't have enough revenues. So what the city administration has done is and they've done this twice, increased the area of the TIF, tax incremental financing. And also the city is kind of assuming that they can get the education portion and the library portion of the lift in property taxes, which the province hasn't agreed to. So the city council and administration hasn't been forthright in terms of where are we going on this. You've kind of promised that there are not going to be any increased property taxes, but there's certainly no evidence of that based on the plans that we've seen so far.
0: Well, and as we've seen in the city relating to the art placement issue here in the recent weeks, people are hypersensitive right now, and for good reason, when it comes to the amount of money that they have to put into their family budget, and every dollar counts nowadays, and people are a little bit leery of any major project, I think, that's going to impact their property taxes, if indeed that's how it plays out. Ken Wood, always a pleasure. I appreciate your insight, and we'll continue to follow along here with your voteondeed.ca website. And see how it goes in future with your hopes to get that petition presented to City Hall. Thanks, Ken.
1: Thanks for speaking with me, Brent. Thanks.
0: You bet. 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
13: Didn't said the lights down there, that's where we'll end. So I'm falling.
0: Monday morning, kicking off a nice warm week across Saskatchewan, mid-20s to high-20s. That seems to be the temperature range we're looking at for most of central and southern Saskatchewan. And boy, they got a bunch of rain down in the southeast corner. I think it was on Friday, over a day and a half. I know I was in here on Saturday and people were texting, talking about 4 or 5 inches of rain down east of Estevan, southeast corner, and didn't see anybody really complaining about it. It was quite dry and they were happy to get the money, or I should say happy to get the rain, and hopefully that translates into money when they can finally get going on the combines. Be a new crop report coming out here in a day or so. Last week, crop report showed 2% of harvest complete already, and that'd be down in the southwest corner. But this weather this week certainly will probably get more and more of the combines out on the land. Off our text line, after my conversation with Ken Wood, former CEO of SAS Place, SaskTel Center, he's behind this idea of getting a petition together with enough signatures that would force a public referendum on the deed project, the Downtown Entertainment and Event Center, that has been put forth. City Council, of course, some time ago now entered into this agreement with Muskeg Lake Cree Nation, and they are looking at a partnership there. I haven't heard anything, and that's just me, I haven't heard anything of late on the project coming out of City Hall, but I'm guessing maybe summertime and we'll maybe get more information. Number of texts coming in on it, though. Larry in Melfort says, I remember the same argument being made when Sask Place was built. Maybe your guest forgets about that now, or when the discussion is happening again. One other text here I wanted to mention. Kevin says, when we come to events at Sastel Center, it's way more handy for us. Kevin's in PA. Way more handy for us than a downtown building would be, as we would likely still have to take a shuttle once we arrived in the city because there's no parking anywhere downtown for us once we arrive. You know, and that's a really good point. I suspect this is just all part of what people, some people see the future of our city looking like, and that would be more centralized downtown stuff to hopefully improve the quality of life in downtown Saskatoon and hopefully improve some of the social issues downtown, because you have more people there, I'm guessing, on a more regular basis. And then on top of that, everything that's going on with fossil fuels, price of gasoline, the cost of living. So I wouldn't be surprised if this plan would see more parking lots, maybe on outlying areas of the city, and shuttle services, much like when you go to a Rider game at Mosaic. You park somewhere, stay at your hotel, whatever, and get on a shuttle. Interesting times, aren't they? 1-877-332-TALK, 1-877-332-8255. Anything on your mind, Saskatchewan? Happy to hear from you. Brent Laux filling in for a few days on the Evan Bray Show on 980 CJME and 650 CKOM.
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16: The weather in Saskatchewan can change on the drop of a dime. Punishing, pounding rain, funnel clouds, wicked, wicked wind. 650 CKOM takes weather coverage seriously. We're staffed 7 days a week to bring you breaking weather coverage. Rely on 650 CKOM severe weather updates.
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1: From the National Newsroom of the Canadian Press, I'm David Augustine. A parliamentary committee plans to hold hearings on Canada's security screening process following the arrest of a Canadian NATO intern on espionage allegations. The House of Commons Public Safety and National Security Committee agreed to invite Public Safety Minister Gary Anandasangari and other witnesses to testify. Conservative MP Dane Lloyd says they are aiming to give Canadians and the country's allies confidence in the integrity of Canada's national security. The suspect's name has not been released, though a federal source says officials in Canada are proceeding on the basis the suspect is Biwi Zhang, also known as Claire Zhang. The Auditor General says Quebec will have to tighten its belt for several years to comply with provincial legislation that requires a balanced budget. Christine Waugh projected the government is facing a multi-billion dollar deficit that will require cuts of at least $2 billion starting next year and up to $5 billion for the following year. The projects come less than 2 weeks before Quebec Premier Christine Fréchette is expected to call a general election. The Canadian Civil Liberties Association and the Criminal Lawyers Association are challenging the constitutionality of a new cash bail system in Ontario.
2: New rules first announced last fall by Premier Doug Ford's government that take effect this week require people accused of a crime and granted bail to provide a cash security deposit upon release. They or their sureties previously only had to forfeit the money if the accused breached their release conditions and the court ordered payment. The two legal organizations filed a court challenge against the law on Monday, arguing that people accused of a crime who can't afford to pay a security deposit will be more likely to be left in jail, even though they are at that point presumed innocent. Lisa Laporte, The Canadian Press, Toronto.
1: Quebec University is spearheading efforts to better prepare Canada for future pandemics. Scientists at a lab in Polytechnique Montreal are developing scalable vaccine and medicine production techniques. Head researcher Gregory DiCrescendo says coordination between government, academia, and industry is key to avoiding past pandemic missteps.
3: We're way more prepared than before COVID, that's for sure. I mean, the government has done a great job here to patch where the fragility was. But if we want to make something better and more resilient, please give us a couple of years.
1: The Ramp Up initiative was launched in 2024 and aims to address critical workforce and supply chain challenges. And in the U.S., Minnesota police are accusing a Manitoba man of reporting a fake kidnapping. The Alexandria Police Department have charged 37-year-old Roderick Garson with falsely reporting a crime. They say it happened on Saturday when a man ran into a store and said he had been kidnapped in Manitoba and taken across the U.S. border. A 31-year-old suspect was taken into custody before it was determined that the two men knew one another, with no weapons found during their investigation. This is the Canadian Press. In sports, Wilson Contreras and Mickey Gasper homered. All 9 Boston starters drove in at least one run, and the Red Sox dismantled the visiting Arizona Diamondbacks 11-1 on Monday. Boston, which scored in 6 straight innings, did not have a strikeout in the game and finished with 16 hits to maintain a 6-game lead for the second American League wildcard berth. The expansion Toronto Tempo are struggling for wins in their first season, but help could be on the way soon with the return of Brittany Sykes. The Tempo guard has been out for 2 months with a left plantar fascia injury she suffered on June 16th. Without her, the team has struggled, dropping 10 straight games. O.J. Briggins, who won a Super Bowl with the Baltimore Ravens before waging an unyielding battle against ALS, has died. He was 56 years old. And Buffalo Bills president Pete Guelli says the grass at New Highmark will be ready for opening day. His comments came after the grass field showed signs of wear and tear before, during, and after Buffalo's preseason opening 29-14 win over Carolina on Saturday. From the Canadian Press, I'm David Augustine.
4: I'm Libby Gray with your 650 CKOM news update. Sad news from Saskatoon's Forestry Farm Park and Zoo about the loss of its beloved grizzly bear, Coda. The zoo says his health has been declining, and they finally made the decision to humanely euthanize him. We're now learning about 2 deadly crashes last week. RCMP say a 25-year-old man from Regina died at the intersection of Highways 39 and 399 last Monday. On Friday night, a 75-year-old woman from South Carolina died because of a collision on Highway 3 east of Shell Lake. 72 people have died on Saskatchewan highways so far this year. The government of Saskatchewan is looking for someone to supply some specialized police equipment for the province's marshals. The province says it's for a special response unit that was always planned. The bid lists equipment like sound cannons and sniper equipment. The Saskatchewan NDP says the money might be better spent elsewhere. And members of James Smith Cree Nation are going the distance to honor the anniversary of the signing of Treaty 6. A unity ride and lance run is making its way to Fort Carleton and expects to arrive there on Thursday. Your CKOM weather on Tuesday, mainly sunny with a high of 24, then sunny on Wednesday with a high of 25. That's your 650 CKOM news update. I'm Libby Gray.
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5: Brent Lauk's filling in this week. Well, through Thursday at least on the Evan Bray Show. Evan will be in the chair here coming up on Friday morning. Hope your week's off to a good start. We've got some nice weather, temperature-wise, in the coming days, mid to higher 20s for daytime highs through central and southern Saskatchewan. We're talking electricity what's needed to generate electricity in our province with my next guest here on the Evan Bray Show. Brett Dolter is an associate professor at the University of Regina's Department of Economics. And we know the province, SaskPower, announced here some time ago that they were going to continue to use coal-fired power plants in Saskatchewan beyond 2030. They see this use now going to 2050, at which time they would plan to transition to nuclear power in our province. Brett Dolter has done a report up saying they should be looking at other options. It's going to be too costly here. Welcome to the program, Professor Dolter.
6: Hello. Great to be here.
5: So tell me about your study. What you think is going to be potentially happening if we stay on this road to keeping our coal-fired power plants?
6: Well, yeah, I wanted to have a look at what the options were for this period of 2030 to 2050. And so if you back up a couple of years, SaskPower had been planning to retire the coal plants and continue their strategy, which had been to build natural gas-fired power plants and pair those with investments in wind energy and solar energy. And then we had that change of direction. Just last year, the Saskatchewan government told SaskPower, we want you to keep running coal plants. And so that led to scrapping some of the investments that were planned in renewables. And the idea, as you mentioned, is to run these coal plants until you build nuclear power plants. So I just wanted to have a look at those different pathways we could take. We could keep on this pathway of run coal and then only replace a coal plant and retire it once nuclear is built. Or we could go back to the previous plan, retire the coal plants as soon as we're able. So if it's not 2030, 2031, 2032, and replace those with the gas plants and match with renewables. The goal of the renewables is just to burn less fuel. So if you have a natural gas plant and it's windy or sunny, you're not having to burn as much gas on that day. And so you're saving fuel costs and also saving any emissions that come off of that. So I had a look at these pathways and, you know, you can look at it in a few ways, different assumptions. If I look at it and assume that we're not going to pay any carbon pricing, that plan of running coal and replacing with nuclear over that period of time, 21-year period of time, is going to cost between $28 and $30 billion without carbon pricing. Now, if you throw carbon pricing on, that increases because coal plants emit quite a lot of carbon. So it would be more like $44 to $46 billion. So it's a lot of money for that period of time. And I compare that to a plan where you build the gas plants with the renewables. And you know, if you put carbon pricing on, it's $22 to $23 billion. So it's about half the cost of the coal to nuclear pathway over that period of time. With carbon pricing in place. And we imagine probably there could be a carbon price in place. Alberta signed an agreement with the Canadian government last fall. They made a bunch of deals to say, hey, take it easy this front for your policy, you know, get rid of the cap on oil and gas emissions. And they said, okay, we will accept a carbon price on the electricity sector. And here's the schedule that they agreed on. So I'm just looking at if Saskatchewan makes the same kind of deal that Alberta did, we could go with a pathway that's about half the cost. And you think, well, what is that? You know, billions are hard to imagine. So if you put it in more familiar terms, saving about half the cost means every Saskatchewan resident would save about $700 or more per year if we go with the gas and renewables plan. So it's a lot of money. I mean, I think everyone out there would be happy to get a $700 check every year in exchange for, you know, going with this lower cost pathway.
5: These are big numbers, no matter which path they take, as you say, billions of dollars. You know, SaskPower, I recall when they first announced this, that they were going to refurbish these coal plants, they said it was only going to cost, I think, $2.5 billion or so. And then over that time of 20 to 30 years, they thought the extra cost would be $26 billion, which is still a lot of money, but that still falls below the numbers that you're talking about here. What's the difference here? What are we missing?
6: Well, so part of what we saw when the documents came out from SaskPower was these coal plants aren't all going to run to 2050. And so as nuclear SMRs would be built, a coal plant would come offline, or maybe two coal plants would come offline. So I'm looking at those costs and saying, you know, what are Saskatchewan ratepayers going to face as we take some coal plants online, replace it with nuclear? So you get a bit of a double whammy with this coal to nuclear scenario. The coal plants are high emitting, so you have high carbon pricing costs. But the nuclear SMR plants, we're still building some of the first nuclear SMRs in the G7. And those are high-cost power plants. You know, if you look at what the U.S. has been building over the past 8 years, it's been gas plants, wind facilities, solar installations, and battery storage. You know, over 98% of what they've built is those four things. And that's because they've been the cheapest things to build. And so, you know, there might be a role to play for nuclear, but I don't think we need to say, you know, we're not only going to retire coal plants when nuclear is built. We've got to look at get those plants offline, get a system in place that's going to give us the reliable and affordable power, and that's going to be cleaner. You know, if you go with this gas renewables scenario, your emissions are about a quarter of what they'd be otherwise. And that's really the goal of these federal policies like carbon pricing. So if you can tell the federal government, hey, look, give us this option, build the gas plants and renewables, we're going to cut our emissions by 75%. I think that they might be open to that, and we might be able to strike a bargain.
5: You know, I like the idea. My own thoughts on this as far as power generation, why not more natural gas power generation stations? How does that fit into the, you know, the equation that you bring Ottawa in? Is a coal-fired power plant in Ottawa's eyes basically the same as a natural gas plant?
6: No. So I mean, the Canadian government, for the last 20 years, has been thinking about, you know, how do we get our greenhouse gas emissions down. I mean, the goal there is to try to address climate change. And I know not everyone accepts the science yet, but it is clear that carbon in the atmosphere traps heat. And we've got to figure out a way to stop increasing that layer of gas, because we're seeing the world get hotter and hotter. And the consequences of that are pretty evident now. Fires all over the place. Europe's burning. Inner Kelowna and inner BC is burning. So we've got to find a way to get our emissions down. And coal plants are the dirtiest, most emitting way to generate electricity. Most of the nations around the G7 are trying to find ways to phase out coal. Even around Canada, Alberta has phased out.

0: we could add those onto the gas plants. But for now, you know, we can find a pathway forward here where we're reducing our emissions, saving the ratepayers some money, and hopefully find a bargain everyone can agree on.
1: Brett Dolter, Associate Professor at the University of Regina's Department of Economics, in discussion about Saskatchewan's decision to extend the life of our coal-fired electric generating stations in the southern part of the province. And you know, having you on the radio, what you'll get is you'll get people say, well, come on, this is Canada, this is Saskatchewan, we're peanuts in the grand scope of the globe when you've got new coal plants being built, you know, say in China. That's always the argument you see people say. So what do you say to people like that?
0: Yeah, for sure. Yeah, yeah, definitely. I hear that argument quite a bit. You know, people say, well, we're less than 2% of the emissions. And I think, I mean, there's a couple of things that I always think about is like, well, you know, when the call was made in the Great Wars, we didn't say, oh, we're not going to send any troops. We're actually, you know, we're a pretty small country, so we're not going to contribute. We know we contributed. We did our share, and we actually did a great job. And, we're recognized for the valor of our soldiers. So, small nations can contribute, and I think we have to contribute. We're also a rich nation. So, you know, countries around the world like China or India say, why should we bother if the rich countries aren't doing it? So we have a bit of a, you know, an obligation. You look at the history of how we got here. I mean, England, the United States, to some extent Canada, we built our economies with really cheap and plentiful fossil fuels, with coal, with natural gas, with gasoline. And so we did that. We got to this really high standard of living. Other countries around the world say, hey, we want to do that too. And so I don't think we have much of a leg to stand on and say like, nah, actually, we're not going to do anything until you do it, when we benefited from that transition. And you look at China. China's now leading the world in investments in solar, investments in wind, investments in electric vehicles. Now half of the vehicles they sell are electric. So, I mean, if you're going to get your emissions down, you got to clean up electricity and then electrify everything you can. So vehicles, industry, heat, anything possible. So I think we're starting to have less of an argument to make there when we say, well, we'll point at China, because they're starting to really pull ahead of everybody on the clean energy front.
1: You know, it is interesting, too, and the days we're living in right now with the talk of trade wars and, you know, trying to make a deal with the United States, that all of a sudden it seems a lot of the issues environmental-wise might be getting pushed back as far as a priority. Do you see that happening more in our country? And then on the political side, then that allows a government to say, no, we're not going to go down that road. We're going to keep on the road that we're on and have been on for many, many years.
0: Yeah, yeah, definitely. We've seen in the last couple of years, the top threat to our country has been this threat from the U.S. We're going to, you know, try to tank our economy, threats of taking over our country. I mean, these are serious threats. And even myself, I see that as like, we've got to deal with this. There's a saying that nature bats last. And you think about, you know, even if we want to ignore it, you know, we can't ignore the fires that are happening and the droughts that are starting to threaten us. So, you know, we can have it fall off the political radar. I guess the polls are saying it's starting to come back up as more people are exposed to the fire smoke and things like that. So, you know, unfortunately, it's not something that goes away. I mean, it'd be nice if we said that we're going to deal with this later, but nature is going to have a different plan for us.
1: You know, it is interesting, and I know it really comes down to politics, doesn't it? Who's in power and who's making the decisions and who people vote into power. But as we look at our situation, and, you know, the decision has been made that for the time being, at least, the plan in Saskatchewan is coal-fired power plants will continue not to 2030, but now to 2050. And so with that, we have a situation where people are going to say, well, this is kind of like deciding whether I'm going to build a new house or renovate my existing house. The renovation plan always maybe seems a little cheaper. Is that a fair way to look at the coal situation?
0: Yeah, yeah. I think about, you know, if you think about that analogy, some of these coal plants were built in the, you know, early 1970s. And if you think about, you know, a house might be fine in the 1970s, but any other piece of equipment, you could put some money into it, but you don't want to have this sort of money pit where, okay, we're going to put a bit of money in, and then actually, oh, it's actually twice as much as we thought, because there's things you find when you renovate an old building or you try to fix up an old car. So I think there is a risk that these costs could go up. We saw what happened. We had a big renovation of Boundary Dam 3. That was supposed to be $600 or $700 million, ended up being $1.4 billion. So that was an example of costs were higher than we thought. We found out problems that we didn't expect. When you build something new, the costs are pretty

0: certain now. We know what it costs to build a gas plant or wind installation or solar. And you know, the other thing is, none of those technologies should have a, you know, a political color associated with them. They shouldn't be, you know, the red technologies, blue technologies, or orange technologies. Let's look for the technologies that are going to serve our needs at the lowest cost and that are resilient to any of these policies. So if you can build a gas and renewables grid, that's going to be much less of a risk if carbon pricing is in place. We're not going to be having to pay as much because it's just not polluting as much.
1: Okay. Well, I know, you know, Alberta's big on natural gas, aren't they? They've got a good number of natural gas powered plants out there. It's too bad we have that resource here. But what about the coal itself, the resource? Is there 30 years of coal left in the southern part of the province?
0: Well, I imagine there is. I imagine if we wanted to, we could build more coal plants and keep them running. We wouldn't run out of fuel. I think people have said, you know, the Stone Age didn't end because of lack of stones. You know, we moved on because we found better technology. So I think, you know, that's the case there. We've got coal, but it doesn't mean we have to burn it. We also have wind and sun. Every day it's windy and we're not catching that in a wind turbine. That's also wasted money.
1: Yeah, but you need that reliability that coal gives us.
0: Well, you need something that you can turn on and off. And so that's why I'm not saying we just put in wind and solar. I'm saying you build the gas plants, you have the same capacity as the coal plants, and then you match it with wind and solar. So they're more of a fuel substitute. They don't substitute for the ability to meet peak load when it's cold and everyone's got their turkeys in the oven in December and at nighttime. They only help you burn less fuel. And so if you think about it that way, they're complementary. They're not substitutes. You don't just do wind and solar for coal, but the gas and wind and solar work well together. Wind and solar don't work as well with coal. These old plants, they don't like to be ramped up and down. You can't turn them up and down quickly. And so you get this problem where you've got coal plants on the system, it's windy. Well, you might just have to say, well, we have to waste that wind energy now because we can't turn the coal plant down and use it. So there's a number of system advantages that come with building a newer, more modern system that does give you that reliability.
1: Brett, I think we could talk all day on this. 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
1: 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Brett Dolter, Associate Professor, University of Regina's Department of Economics. 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

0: This is the Evan Bray Show. Brent Lauchs with you here until 12:30 today, and I'm here through Thursday. Evan will be back on Friday. 1-877-332-TALK, 1-877-332-8255. Something on your mind, you can text, you can call as well. A lot of texts coming in after we had our guest on talking about the future of coal-fired power plants in Saskatchewan. Brett Dolter, a professor at the University of Regina, in a report he did, looking at the cost more than anything, and him suggesting that extending those power plants to 2050 wouldn't be a smart idea in his mind when we have alternatives like natural gas power plants that we could see more construction of in his mind, and more solar and more wind. One of our texts caught my eye, I thought was kind of interesting too. 1-877-332-8255. Greg says China has about 1,200 coal-fired power plants and still building new ones. Canada has 4, 1-877-332-8255. Tom says the flaw in the professor's argument that China is leading in electricity tech, particularly electric cars, is those clean cars still run on electricity from coal plants. Quite likely right. But, just being devil's advocate, but the cars aren't emitting anything themselves, okay? Well, yeah, it's wild, and it gets people worked up, pro and con, whatever you may think. Others saying carbon capture is a joke. Others saying carbon capture is a good thing in the oil and gas industry and provides a good amount of employment as well. And then, of course, you throw in what's going on with the economy, trade talks. It'll be interesting to see how this all comes together in the coming days, weeks, months, and years ahead. And I'm happy to be part of the conversation. How about them Saskatoon Berries? Big win for that ball team. Upstarts, been around for just 3 seasons. We've got our sports reporter joining me next on the Evan Bray Show on CKOM and CJME.
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2: I'm Libby Gray with your 650 CKOM News Update. Sad news from Saskatoon's Forestry Farm Park and Zoo about the loss of its beloved grizzly bear, Coda. The zoo says his health has been declining and they finally made the decision to humanely euthanize him. We're now learning about 2 deadly crashes last week. RCMP say a 25-year-old man from Regina died at the intersection of Highways 39 and 399 last Monday. On Friday night, a 75-year-old woman from South Carolina died because of a collision on Highway 3 east of Shell Lake. 72 people have died on Saskatchewan highways so far this year. The government of Saskatchewan is looking for someone to supply some specialized police equipment for the province's marshals. The province says it's for a special response unit that was always planned. The bid lists equipment like sound cannons and sniper equipment. The Saskatchewan NDP says the money might be better spent elsewhere. And members of James Smith Cree Nation are going the distance to honor the anniversary of the signing of Treaty 6. A unity ride and lance run is making its way to Fort Carleton and expects to arrive there on Thursday. Your CKOM weather on Tuesday, mainly sunny with a high of 24, then sunny on Wednesday with a high of 25. That's your 650 CKOM News Update. I'm Libby Gray.
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0: Well, according to our forecast, looks like we're going to get a good number of sunny, warm days, mid to high 20s for temperature range through central and southern Saskatchewan for the remainder of this week, which is good to see. Good morning. It's Brent Laux filling in today through Thursday on the Evan Bray Show. Man, winning does everything for people's mindset, doesn't it? I'm thinking, first off, as a Blue Jays fan, I'm really happy to see what happened with them here over the past week and a half or so, and they're just a game out of that last wild card spot. We'll see how they do. They've got a day off today, and then a three-game series down in Tampa Bay, and then back up to New York to take on the Yankees. Boy, they handled the Yankees well in this at-home series here that just wrapped up, won two of the three games. And then in our part of the world, you've got all the people excited about the baseball action involving the Saskatoon Berries. Scott Roblin, our reporter, has been covering these guys for a few years. Even though the team's been around for 3 years in Saskatoon, the Saskatoon Berries, you've been covering the league longer down Okotoks way, huh?
17: Yeah, been able to cover the league for well over a decade at this point, which is kind of crazy to say. But yeah, covered Okotoks Dogs about 10, 12 years ago for a couple seasons when I worked in Okotoks, and then covered the Medicine Hat Mavericks for 6 years over in the, well, back then when they were in the Alberta division, now playing in the East. So I've gotten to see a lot of different teams around the league, and it's pretty special and remarkable what Saskatoon was able to pull off last night at Cairns Field, winning their first championship.
0: Absolutely. A team that's only been in the league 3 years, got down to the final series. Like, these playoffs go quick, don't they?
17: Yeah, they sure do. Best of three series, because all these guys got to get back to school at some point here. So you're kind of forced to have a quick playoffs. And it's so interesting because you have a scenario like last year where Regina, 500 ball club for the entirety of the season, catch fire over the course of playoffs, and they go on to win a championship. And then you have a case like this year for Saskatoon, who kind of stumbled into playoffs a little bit. They weren't playing their best baseball heading into the final few weeks of the regular season. As soon as postseason baseball kicked off, though, they've been phenomenal. Undefeated at home over the course of playoffs, only one loss over the entirety of their postseason run. And like you said, just their third season, able to pick up their first ever WCBL championship last night at home.
0: For people that have never been to a baseball game with the Western Canadian Baseball League, in Saskatoon, they play at Cairns Field over at Gordie Howe Bowl, Gordie Howe Park, I guess, is how we can locate it. There's a good number of people that are able to fill those stands there.
17: Yeah, definitely. And they've expanded the capacity of that facility in terms of adding seating behind home plates and being able to get a very devoted group of fans standing room along the fence lines. And you definitely saw that last night. I mean, it was record-breaking attendance, close to 2,600 fans packed into that park last night. It's the most they've ever had for a Barrie's game, and well-deserved, because this is a team that was able to get over the hump after heartbreaking Game 3 East Division final losses, both in 2024 and 2025, and then they are able to get to the finals and sweep Sylvan Lake, which was a really, really difficult opponent. An opponent I thought matched up very well on paper against Saskatoon. But the Barrie's, with a combination of some timely hits and a lights out pitching staff over the course of the series, I thought they were phenomenal in the finals here.
0: Scott Roblin, our sports reporter, talking about the Saskatoon Barrie's winning the WCBL championship. What was the final score there?
17: 11-1. Dominant.
0: Yeah, big time. That game wrapped up last night at Cairns Field in Saskatoon. So for people that don't know anything about the Barrie's or the WCBL, how many teams would be in this league?
17: Yeah, there's 12 teams in the league and located throughout Alberta and Saskatchewan. Pretty much it's divided in divisions by the provincial lines. The only team that plays in the East Division from Alberta is the Medicine Hat Mavericks. And it's a busy summer and a busy season. It's lightning quick in the grand scheme of things for other sports. It's only about 3 months. But over that 3 months, you fit in 56 regular season games and then up to three playoff series. So these guys were playing pretty much every single day. And these are all players that play collegiate baseball, whether it's here in Canada, down south in the States. You have a lot of international players come in, both Americans and even a player like Gail Salinas for the Saskatoon Barrie's who hails from Mexico. So you do get a lot of the different types of baseball all coming together for the collegiate league.
0: But you do have a good number of local players on there too, right?
17: Yeah, you sure do. And you saw some big performances over this playoff run for the Saskatoon Barrie's for some of those local guys. Ethan Murdoch caps off his baseball career. He graduates and hails from Swift Current, and I would say was their best player from game one of the season. Merrick Yeager from Munster, he throws the winning game for Saskatoon on the mound, six innings pitched. Aiden Killshaw from Saskatoon, a 17-year-old catcher in conversation for playoff MVP, led the postseason in RBIs and at not even 18 years old, a really interesting prospect. And a guy who didn't even play for the Barrie's this year, Carter Beck from Carnduff, gets drafted in the first round of the MLB draft by the Atlanta Braves. Yesterday picks up his first major league home run, 4-for-5, 5 RBI nights. So yeah, a lot of local flavor playing well for Saskatoon and throughout the WCBL.
0: That's wild. So what would the age range of these players be?
17: Yeah, I think on the low end, you get a player like Aiden Killshaw, who's 17, just, you know, coming out of high school, cut his teeth in the Barrie's Academy, which has been very successful since it started up alongside the WCBL club. And then it kind of goes all the way up until, you know, 24, 25 for some of the players who are graduating college.
0: Sure.
17: There's some unique circumstances this year with some of the seniors who got to play one extra year due to an NCAA ruling. But usually you see players who finish out as seniors south of the border at the JUCO or NCAA levels, and then we'll come north of the border to play one last taste of baseball like Ethan Murdoch did.
0: What would the progression be if I'm really good in this league to move up and the possibility of maybe making it to the majors someday? Like, how many levels of baseball potentially would a player expose themselves to before they hit the big time.
17: Yeah, I think you're still a far ways away from the major leagues. I think, you know, teams at the major league level more so look at your college season than they do summer collegiate ball, but it does factor in. I think what Carter Beck was able to do in Saskatoon definitely factored into the Atlanta Braves picking him as high as they did. I would say for most players who at the very, very high end, getting drafted to the major leagues is a possibility out of the WCBL. And if you don't get drafted, there is a possibility of signing a free agent contract, starting out in low A, single A baseball. And then it's like five, six levels trying to work your way up to the majors.
0: Tell me about the fan base, because for me, I think at my age and my point in life, I love watching baseball. And that's what I see. I kind of think, what is it? A bunch of grumpy old guys, you know, calling out the ump sitting in the stand at these games. What's the crowd mix like?
17: It's a great mix of diehard baseball fans who want to see some good ball and families who just want to have a fun night out and bring the kids to something.
0: Who owns the Berries in Saskatoon?
17: Yeah, it's the same organization, Sask Entertainment Group, that owns the Saskatoon Blades and Saskatchewan Rush. So that's a big part of the reason of the success they've had, is they've had the financial backing of Sask Entertainment Group to help get this team off the ground floor. But you're really seeing the WCBL, I think, more than any other league in Saskatchewan, is so catered towards the family experience.
0: Right.
17: And it's just hooking kids on baseball. I can say for a fact, back in the early 2000s with parents that went to Okotoks Dogs games, I went to a million of those and got hooked on baseball through that, along with the Toronto Blue Jays. Yeah. So it's going to be fascinating now that the Berries have won a championship, what the ripple effect years down the road is for those kids who are inspired going to these games.
0: I remember going to sports days when I was a kid, and I'd chase the foul balls because they'd give you a dime every time you brought a ball back. So with a dozen teams in the WCBL, and of course a lot of focus right now on Saskatoon and their amazing season that they just wrapped up, any talk of further expansion in the league, having more teams? And what's it like for a lot of these communities as far as their baseball facilities? Are they good, not so good?
17: I think there's a mix, and you get kind of a wide variety. I mean, one of the biggest storylines right now in the league, unfortunately, is in Sherwood Park with the Energy City Cactus Rats, who 6 years after announcing a facility being built is still not finished under construction and played yet another season without fans. So you do have scenarios like that. You do have teams that are playing in older facilities, especially more on the Saskatchewan side. But I think the league is growing. The league has gotten a lot more notoriety, I would say, over the past 5 to 7 years, especially when you see the attention that, you know, large sports entities in the country that broadcast baseball have been giving some shine to the WCBL. Mm-hmm. You've been seeing high quality players come out. I look at Nathan Flewelling out of Sylvan Lake 2 years ago as a high draft pick of Tampa Bay. Matt Tugboat Wilkinson, pitcher from the Okotoks Dogs, he just got called up today by the San Francisco Giants. And then Carter Beck, of course, getting drafted as well. You're starting to see more and more of these kind of stories, and I think it's raising the profile. As for expansion, I think there's only so many communities with so much population that can support these teams in these two provinces. I do see the possibility of adding one or two more teams, but it's going to have to be contingent on having a quality facility and being able to get off the ground running like Saskatoon has.
0: Full house here in Saskatoon is what, about 2,500 people?
17: Yeah, I would say about 2,500 like they had last night. I don't think they could cram too many more people in the ballpark than they did last night. But you do have a facility. I mean, Okotoks is the standout of the league. You can fit 6,500 people in that facility at Siemens Stadium. But it really is dependent on the size of the markets and the footprint that these teams already have in their own communities.
0: Yeah, I think the Berries have done a great job with their social media as well. You see a lot. So good on them for their success this year. And thank you, Scott Roblin, for sharing your knowledge with us about the team and the league.
17: Yeah, thanks so much.
0: This is the Evan Bray Show. 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
30: Okay, okay, Blue Jays, let's play ball.
0: You know, it's nice to be talking a little baseball for the Saskatoon Berries and their big win taking the championship in the Western Canada Baseball League with a win last night that wrapped up the season in Saskatoon against the Sylvan Lake Gulls. I'm loving what's going on with the Blue Jays, and I said this a while ago, and I believe it 100%. If you were one of those people, and I think a lot of us can relate, you were one of those people that as the Blue Jays were having that great success late in the season last year, we followed them right up to their loss in the World Series, and it was like, yeah, boy, that's fun, that's exciting, and spring came, and baseball season got going again, and I suspect most of those same people who were on the Jays, watching them, cheering them on last fall, were there cheering them on again this spring, but as human nature goes, if they don't win enough, you just kind of lose interest. And I suspect that probably happened for a lot of people. Fair weather baseball fans, and I don't mean that in any kind of a negative connotation. I understand it. I'm that way myself for a lot of different things. But now, if you are one of those people and you haven't been watching or paying attention to what's going on at the Toronto Blue Jays, I say, get your good shoes on and get ready to jump on that Toronto Blue Jays bandwagon, because they are looking really good. And some really cool things have happened with the Blue Jays since the trade deadline. You know, it's one thing to look at the team that was last year, you know, and a good number of them are still there. But they brought in some new blood that has really re-energized this team. At least I think that's exactly what's happened. You've got issues with Vladdy. He hasn't hit a home run in Toronto at all this season. Like, that's just wild. He's had injury issues. He's off right now. He got a knee in the side of the head in a game last week, and that's got him on the concussion watch. So Vladdy's out of the picture, and he wasn't doing very well anyway. George Springer has got some issues as well. Georgie's still in there swinging and trying, and every once in a while we do get a Springer dinger. But really cool is some of the, what I would call, mid-range players, and then some of these new guys that have just re-energized this team and their performance. You've got 37 regular season games to go. They have got the day off today, and then they've got a three-game series down in Tampa Bay, and that's always a challenge. But I can sit here and say, ooh, Tampa Bay. Well, I said, ooh, the Boston Red Sox, you know, a week and a half ago, and then I said, ooh, the New York Yankees, and they ended up winning both of those series. So anything could happen. And then they go back to New York after this series in Tampa Bay. But when you see, you know, like Gausman, the pitcher's gone, Varsho, center fielder's gone, Hoffman, relief pitcher's gone, and for whatever reasons, we all might have said, oh man, I really like those guys. Why did we get rid of them? But then they bring in the likes of this young guy, Brett Bateman. I call him Batman. Like, he's like a kid. You see him up there. And honestly, this guy looks like he's about 13 years old, but he's been hitting the ball. He's been doing some great fielding. Another newcomer, Charles McAdoo, or as I like to call him, Charles Smackadoo. He's been hitting well, playing first base as well, filling in for Vladdy when he's off. Josh Smith, nice addition to the team. Young guy, pitcher, Jameson Taillon. He was introduced, I guess yesterday he threw a few pitches, and pitcher Jose Soriano. And Soriano's just going to get better and better. Like, it's really exciting. So as I'm saying, you haven't paid much attention to the Blue Jays of late, check them out. Highly recommend it. They've really made this climb back into the standings. You know, the thing came to a bit of a pause yesterday as they lost 4-3 to the Yankees. But on top of that, Baltimore Orioles got a win over Tampa Bay yesterday. So we didn't gain any ground yesterday, but we are just a full game back of that final wild card slot. And it's going to be interesting to see. And, of course, you also have to look at what's going on with some of the other teams. You know, the Texas Rangers, they're a half a game back of Baltimore. They're ahead of Toronto. Detroit Tigers in the mix as well, with the Chicago White Sox in there. Minnesota Twins. So things are tight, but I'm feeling real good about the Blue Jays and getting on that bandwagon again. News coming up top of the hour here. Coming up on our next segment of the Evan Bray Show, we're going to talk to a Saskatchewan mom who is a proponent of indigo alerts. You know what an Amber Alert is? Well, our guest is going to talk about why she thinks Saskatchewan needs to go to an indigo alert system. She's going to explain what those alerts are and what it may mean for certain people, certain families here in the province of Saskatchewan. And you'll probably hear it on the news, cost of living up, CPI in Canada, up 3 points to 3%. Saskatchewan leading the way, I guess, with higher gas prices, our cost of living up 4.1. But again, it's gas prices. And I see Pierre Poilievre is calling on the Carney government to say, listen, it's been a help that you took off the federal gas tax, but it's going to be put back on September 7th. And that's about 10 cents a liter. Poilievre saying, why don't you extend it until next July? I haven't heard anything yet from the Prime Minister on that. Oh, yeah, he's on holidays, isn't he? Okay, you're listening to The Evan Bray Show on 650 CKOM and 980 CJME.
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1: From the National Newsroom of the Canadian Press, I'm David Augustine. Prime Minister Mark Carney says he expects to speak with U.S. President Donald Trump before Wednesday's tariff deadline as trade negotiators from the two countries sat down in Washington. Canada-U.S. Trade Minister Dominic LeBlanc gave reporters a brief statement about the progress of talks.
2: We're going to continue working. Our job is not yet done.
1: Talks have intensified since Trump signed an executive order on July 20th to impose 50% levies on a range of Canadian goods. The federal government said yesterday it's only set to start consultations on new and more stringent emission standards for electric vehicles this fall. This as Ottawa has moved to formally repeal the EV sales mandate introduced under former Prime Minister Justin Trudeau after Prime Minister Mark Carney promised to replace it with the stricter standards. Draft regulations are expected early next year. Environment groups say repealing the EV sales mandate without having the new tailpipe standards in place risks jeopardizing EV adoption in Canada. A parliamentary committee plans to hold hearings on Canada's security screening process following the arrest of a Canadian NATO intern on espionage allegations. The suspect worked at NATO's Supreme Headquarters Allied Powers Europe in Belgium. Here's Canadian Press reporter Lisa Laporte.
3: The House of Commons Public Safety and National Security Committee agreed at a meeting Monday to invite Public Safety Minister Gary Anandasangari and other witnesses to testify. The Belgian Federal Prosecutor's Office announced July 25th that a Canadian national of Chinese origin had been arrested on accusations of espionage and participation in a criminal organization.
1: Belgian officials have not named the suspect, but a federal source with the Canadian government says her name is Biwi Zhang, also known as Claire Zhang. An unplanned power outage at Algoma Steel led to the suspension of electric arc furnace production at its Lake Superior power generating facility. The company says one of the turbine units at the power station detected an abnormal condition and was automatically taken offline, with the remaining units not affected. Algoma says the condition of the affected equipment is being assessed, with various alternatives being evaluated. However, it says future shipment volumes may be affected. The Calgary Zoo says a one-year-old grizzly bear scaled an over 3-meter-high habitat fence and was briefly on the lam. The zoo's director of animal care, health, and welfare, Colleen Baird, says she's surprised that Fitz was able to get out of the enclosure.
4: Well, this review is underway. Both Fitz and his brother, Turner, will remain safely and comfortably in their regular back-of-house space. For more than 3 decades, we've had successfully cared for bears in this habitat, including grizzly bears across all life stages.
1: A quick search found him nearby and he was safely returned. Baird says an investigation will determine what changes need to be made to the enclosure to make it escape-proof. And Canada's Simon Fraser University has won the World Pipe Band Championships in Glasgow, Scotland. It's the 7th time the band has claimed the Grade 1 global title and the first time since 2009. This is the Canadian Press. In sports, Kevin McGonigal hit a 2-run homer and the visiting Detroit Tigers held off the Pittsburgh Pirates 8-5 on Monday and moved into a 3-way tie for the final American League wildcard spot. Brett Callahan and Haoyu Lee also drove in 2 runs as the Tigers built an 8-1 lead before Pittsburgh scored 4 times in the 6th. The American League playoff race is heating up with 7 teams vying for the final wildcard spot, all with records below 500. The Baltimore Orioles, Detroit Tigers, and Texas Rangers, all 61 and 64, share the final spot. They're closely followed by the Toronto Blue Jays, Minnesota Twins, Cleveland Guardians, and Seattle Mariners. And Gabby Williams had 23 points and 7 rebounds. Veronica Burton scored 16 points and added 5 assists. And the Golden State Valkyries won their 6th straight WNBA game with a 78-70 decision over the visiting Dallas Wings on Monday in San Francisco. Paige Beckers led the Wings with 21 points. From the Canadian Press, I'm David Augustine.
5: I'm Libby Gray with your 650 CKOM news update. Sad news from Saskatoon's Forestry Farm Park and Zoo about the loss of its beloved grizzly bear, Coda. The zoo says his health has been declining and they finally made the decision to humanely euthanize him. We're now learning about 2 deadly crashes last week. RCMP say a 25-year-old man from Regina died at the intersection of Highways 39 and 399 last Monday. On Friday night, a 75-year-old woman from South Carolina died because of a collision on Highway 3 east of Shell Lake. 72 people have died on Saskatchewan highways so far this year. The government of Saskatchewan is looking for someone to supply some specialized police equipment for the province's marshals. The province says it's for a special response unit that was always planned. The bid lists equipment like sound cannons and sniper equipment. The Saskatchewan NDP says the money might be better spent elsewhere. And members of James Smith Cree Nation are going the distance to honor the anniversary of the signing of Treaty 6. A unity ride and lance run is making its way to Fort Carleton and expects to arrive there on Thursday. Your CKOM weather on Tuesday, mainly sunny with a high of 24, then sunny on Wednesday with a high of 25. That's your 650 CKOM news update. I'm Libby Gray.
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6: Well, you probably heard on the news with gas prices behaving the way they have here over the past month or so. Cost of living numbers up slightly right across the country. No big surprise. And I find it interesting that Conservative leader Pierre Poilievre is now calling on the Carney government. I think he sent the Prime Minister a letter saying, you know, it was a good thing that you took off the federal gas tax last April, and it is going to stay off until the 7th of September. Poilievre is saying, why don't you extend that? Why not extend it to next July? Haven't seen a reply yet from Ottawa, but we'll keep an eye on that. Because like you say, it's about 10 cents a liter. But you recall, you remember how that played out back in April? So we're all excited. We think, oh, good, we'll see this 10 cent a liter drop at the gas pumps. And I think we did for, what, a day? and then you get all these stories. Oh, well, it's the summer mix of gasoline. That's why the price had to increase. So every little bit helps. Okay, my next guest, Allie Rapinchuk. Allie is a mom, and she's joining us in our Regina studio right now. She is also a person who is involved in pushing for a new type of alert system, or a new addition, I guess you could say, to the alert system that we have with the Saskatchewan Public Safety Agency that administers it. We're all familiar with the Amber Alert. We're talking right now about a different kind of alert. It's called an Indigo Alert. Allie, welcome to the Evan Bray Show.
7: Hi, thank you so much for having me.
6: Oh, it's my pleasure. So first off, let's just back up a little bit and tell us your story as a mom and tell us about your child.
7: So personally, I'm a mom to two daughters. My oldest is Karina, who is medically complex. She has autism level 3. She has uncontrollable epilepsy, as well as other neurological concerns that we're going over. With her and being autistic, personally, she tends to elope. She likes to not know the sense of danger, so she could run into like a storm drain, water, anything that, you know, the normal kid or individual may not understand to not go towards.
6: Understood. And of course, we're thinking about, you know, the 11-year-old boy in Calgary back in July, Parker, and the intense search that we saw on, you know, people in that city. And we're all scratching our heads after the days rolled by thinking, well, where is this boy as he had wandered off? And sadly, he was found, 2 weeks later, in a culvert in Calgary. And I recall when the family was asking for people, people were out searching for the boy and people were saying, well, if you see him, don't approach him. Just make note of it and let us know so that they could better deal with getting him back home, which sadly it didn't go that way. So when you as a parent have a child that, as you say, is medically complex, neurodivergent child with epilepsy, you know, that would be your ultimate nightmare, I'm guessing, if your child, you know, gets away from you, you don't know where they are. So what does an Indigo alert system mean in a situation like that as opposed to an Amber Alert?
7: So an Indigo Alert system is different compared to an Amber Alert because it helps our most vulnerable community. So it could be elders with dementia, Alzheimer's, autism, individuals who are nonverbal or just don't have the general understanding. And with this alert, we are hoping that it can help save lives, because the Amber Alert, you need a very strict criteria to meet to be able to have that alert. And unfortunately with Parker, it was 2.5 days later that they did put out this alert, which I feel like they should have done sooner to possibly save a life.
6: It's a terrible situation, isn't it? In the moments where a family realizes their loved one isn't where they want them to be and they're scrambling, trying to find them, calling friends, calling neighbors. And then calling the police and getting people involved in the search. In a situation like that, then, what would one of your Indigo alerts do as opposed to, say, an Amber alert?
7: So it's still currently in the talks, but if we do get it, like, we could make it so that if a vulnerable individual goes missing, it goes down in that specific part of the city that they're missing in. So say they're missing in Walsh Acres in Regina.
6: Mm-hmm.
7: Walsh Acres would get that alert, say, hey, this person is missing. Keep an eye out on them. It could include information like, do not approach them because they may run away. It could include, like, possibly how to approach, like, with maybe music that they like, or, like, you know, you just slowly walk towards them. You can't just go up to them and be like, hey, can you come here? Because, you know, the individual might just take off the other way.
6: You know, I think it's a great idea. And the even the Amber Alert system isn't perfect in any way. It's a wonderful addition, and I know it's helped save a lot of lives. But you often see criticisms of the Amber Alert because people don't fully understand maybe what the parameters are for when the police or the agency involved will finally issue an Amber Alert. What would the parameters be, I guess, for an Indigo Alert? Is it simply a situation like in Parker's case where he wandered off and they didn't know where he was?
7: Yeah, so it would be like that. From what I'm understanding, it would be after 2 hours that this alert would go out if there is no signs of them. And then once it's out, like, you could always have the information and everything, like I said, but sorry.
6: Yep, that's fine. Have you heard from other families that are in similar situations? Are you getting a lot of support for this idea?
7: Yeah, I've had over 300 families reach out to me. I am working with other representatives in Saskatchewan who also have, like, autistic children with these same needs. And I'm also hearing Canada-wide from other individuals, like moms, parents, daycares, because, you know, there's so many different people that are vulnerable. We really need to, like, figure something out to keep them safe.
6: Absolutely. Absolutely. Are there alert systems like this in other parts of the country or the world that you're aware of?
7: So Alberta does have the Silver Alert, which is for, like, elders if they go missing. I believe it consists of dementia, Alzheimer's, stuff like that. But, like, I haven't personally looked too much into it, and I haven't heard much of it until recently, mm-hmm. as we do not have that here in Saskatchewan.
6: And the system is administered here by the Saskatchewan Public Safety Agency. Have you had any discussions with them? Would they support this category of alert?
7: Yes. Yeah, so I was talking to Nicole earlier, and she is in support of it. We have the MLPs, we have Jared Clark, who seems to be in support of it. We are reaching out to, like, the mayors, other individuals across Canada, and we're just trying to gather as much support as we can. But so far, the main thing I can see is everybody is in support of something like this.
6: And would this final decision be on the part of the Saskatchewan Public Safety Agency then? Are they the ones that have to decide how these alerts are put together?
7: They can support it, but they can't completely put it through. It actually has to go to the House of Commons, and it has to, like, get taken in by a member of Parliament so that we can make it happen for the province.
6: Oh, really? Okay. And you've talked to MPs about this?
7: Yes, I have been talking to a few. I know we have one in Alberta that is supporting it. I believe we have one in BC and then Saskatchewan.
6: And I understand you've also got coming up next month a bit of an awareness raiser, let's put it, having a rally at the legislature.
7: Yes, it's September 12th at 1 p.m. We are going to be bringing information. We're going to have posters. We're going to have speakers from all across Saskatchewan.
6: That's a great idea. Well, I wish you success. It seems to me, you know, it just seems to me like a common sense thing, isn't it? You look at it and say, well, why wouldn't they agree to something like this? But as you say, there are steps that have to be followed, and it has to be a decision that comes out of Ottawa. So we'll continue to follow the story. I appreciate you joining us and telling us your story and your child's story. Allie, all the best.
7: Thank you so much for having me.
6: You're very welcome. Brent Laux, my name, filling in on the Evan Bray Show here today through Thursday on 980 CJME and 650 CKOM.
0: 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Coming up on the Green Zone.
8: Truth or Trash Tuesday. What's your grade for the Saskatchewan Rough Riders at the midpoint of this season? Is A too high? Also, a preview of the Arizona Cardinals. Will they win a game this year?
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16: Good morning, Brent Lux filling in. Evan Bray will be back here on Friday. I got to admit, I'm not 100% on my game today. Our family dog died on the weekend. Gosh, that's always tough, eh? You know, I was thinking about my life. I think I've had about 13 dogs over the course of my life, starting out with a dog that I got when I passed into grade two. Got that from my neighbor. That was my dog, Tippy. And Tippy lived to be about 18 years of age. And then I had, as I got into my adult years, I had a couple Chesapeake Retrievers. There was Turnip and Rusty. And then, let's see, later years, we had a couple of Basset Hounds. We had a couple of Dachshunds, had a couple of Mongrels. And they all find a place in your heart. And it's just tough when you have to say goodbye. So had to get that out of there. Had to get that out. I told my wife I wasn't going to talk about it, but it's just been going around in my heart all day here today. I'll miss them. Okay, it's 21 after the hour. Did you see what they did down in East End yesterday? This is really cool. We were down in East End earlier this summer. We love that area down Cypress Hills, and then you go about an hour east of that, and you come to the community of East End, which has got a great vibe to it. Beyond the fact that they have got this incredible, incredible display there, this building that you go to, and it is the center where they talk all about Scotty, the T-Rex. So it was the birthday party, I guess you could say, or the anniversary, the 65 million and 35 years anniversary down in the East End. They had a big event yesterday from the Royal Saskatchewan Museum.

0: That's how it all started. And I recall 35 years ago, it was 35 years ago yesterday, basically, that a high school principal from East End, Robert Gebhardt, was working alongside some paleontologists from the Royal Saskatchewan Museum along the Frenchman River Valley. And he found some pieces of fossil, and they eventually removed the majority of what was considered to be the largest Tyrannosaurus Rex in the world. I don't know if it still has that designation, but it's a pretty cool facility. If you go down there to East End, they've got it built into the side of a hill. And they had this big event yesterday where people were able to meet some of the scientists involved in this. And they continue to do research and look for more fossils, huge bones and fossils that they had to take. I saw one story that said when they fully started excavating Scotty, the Tyrannosaurus Rex, 35. Well, it was found 35 years ago. I think the excavation probably happened a couple, 2 or 3 years later. But at one point, they had teams of horses that they were using to pull these massive pieces of bone and fossils out of the ground. It took them about 10 years to totally get it out. Now, I was mistaken. Like, I know that they have the T-Rex Scotty model in the Dinosaur Center down at East End, and it's an impressive-looking creature, but it is made from a cast. I always thought that the full fossil itself was at the Royal Saskatchewan Museum in Regina. But apparently that is a cast creation as well. They say that the pieces are just too big and heavy for you to starting to put together what would be this incredible creature. That is just mind-boggling, isn't it? I've always marveled at the history and going in and looking at the evolution of the Earth and then seeing these incredible creatures, what it must have been like. Can't even imagine what our planet looked like in those days. But good on, you know, Robert Gebhardt, who found that initial piece 35 years ago, August 16th of 1991. They were doing some areas along the Frenchman River Valley. And I highly recommend, you know, if you've never been down in that part of the province before, it's just got such a cool feel to it down there. It's a great place if you like dark skies at night, because there's a vast expanse. You look at the Grasslands National Park down there, you get up in the Cypress Hills. There are some really dark sky areas. It's just a neat place to go do some sky watching at night, whether you're looking for a meteor shower or just marveling at what's out there in space. And then on the ground, being able to see some of these incredible pieces of dinosaurs and that they've got in this dinosaur center, the T-Rex Discovery Center. It opened up 13 years ago, 2013 it opened up. Just a wonderful addition to the community down there. And then you drive around East End and you just see it's a cool town. Lots of neat stuff going on there. Big murals, much like they've got at Shaunavon and such. It's just a nice part of our province. And it's one of those great eye openers. You know, you live in the north, say from Saskatoon and areas north, your view of our province is a lot of bush, a lot of rock, a lot of water, a lot of lakes, which is great. Then you get down onto the prairies, where I think that's what happened. You know, early settlers followed the rail line if they could. And so the rail line went through the parts of the province that were probably the easiest to build in. And that's why Trans-Canada Highway, you travel on that, and people that aren't familiar with Saskatchewan say, yeah, there's nothing to Saskatchewan. It's all just one big flat prairie. But you get off the road, and we all know, just amazing all this province has to offer, be it the grasslands and the dinosaurs and the Cypress Hills in the south and the southwest, and then up into the central part of the province and into the north. Gotta love the province of Saskatchewan. And thanks to everybody who's been sending in text, offering condolences on the loss of my dog. Yeah. Okay. I got some stuff to cover here, don't we? Oh, you know, we've got a guest coming up in just a few minutes' time. This will be interesting. Lisa Haynes. I've never met Lisa, but I'm looking forward to chatting with her. She's the founder of Farm Systems for Success. And she's a busy person, rancher. She's worked as an insurance broker. She's a mom, a grandma. She's a business owner, wears a lot of different hats. But she's going to talk to us about her journey as an entrepreneur and also tell us what her Farm Systems for Success may be able to do for you in your life, be it on the farm or wherever. Evan Bray, as I say, will be back in the chair here coming up on Friday morning. Anything on your mind? I'm here up until 12:30 today. I'll be here Tuesday, Wednesday, Thursday as well. You can reach me on our text line at 1-877-332-8255. Some of the texts coming in relating to guests that I had on earlier this morning. We were talking, we had Ken Wood on, the former CEO of SAS Place, SAS Tel Center, Credit Union Center. You know what I'm talking about. And Ken thinks that this question of a downtown entertainment and event center, downtown Saskatoon district, should go to a referendum, a plebiscite in Saskatoon. Have the people vote for it. So there's a process involved with that. And he has started it up by getting a website together. Now, you go onto the website, if you're so inclined, you want to take a look at it. They've got information about what they see as an issue here. But then if you want to show your support for the petition, you're not putting your name on the petition right now. You're simply giving them your name and your email address saying, yeah, I would sign a petition if it was there. So they get a certain number. He said they're hoping to get about 30,000 people that will commit to signing the petition. They would then take the petition to the city clerk, and then it would go to council. And because they've met all the legal requirements, then council would have to put together a vote, a referendum, on the idea of the deed going downtown. Now, Ken Wood said, you know, potentially they could wait until the next civic election, which is a couple of years away, or maybe they would make it a standalone. We'll have to wait and see. But you can find out more when you check out the website, and I've got it for you here. I had it because Margaret had asked about it. There we are. It's voteondeed.ca, voteondeed.ca. Perry from Osler says, a downtown arena makes no sense at all, and I think it stinks. The downtown arena will be the same size as Sask Place or smaller, would have to pay for costly parking, if you can even get. And then he says the pros of Sask Place, it's paid for. It's got all the free parking you could want. Connects to freeways on all four sides of the city where people live. Great for anybody coming in from the north into Saskatoon. And he says, can you imagine paying parking to see the Blades? He says Sask Place was placed just perfect for the continued growth. And I'm not a proponent of either one, honestly, Perry. I see the advantage of both. I like Sask Place, but I sure like the idea of maybe having a place that's more pedestrian friendly, being able to walk. Parking, I agree, would be an issue, but I'm sure the wiser minds at City Hall would figure that out, wouldn't they? This is the Evan Bray Show. Brent Laux with you till 12:30 today on 980 CJME and 650 CKOM.
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2: I'm Libby Gray with your 650 CKOM news update. Sad news from Saskatoon's Forestry Farm Park and Zoo about the loss of its beloved grizzly bear, Coda. The zoo says his health has been declining and they finally made the decision to humanely euthanize him. We're now learning about two deadly crashes last week. RCMP say a 25-year-old man from Regina died at the intersection of Highways 39 and 399 last Monday. On Friday night, a 75-year-old woman from South Carolina died because of a collision on Highway 3 east of Shell Lake. 72 people have died on Saskatchewan highways so far this year. The government of Saskatchewan is looking for someone to supply some specialized police equipment for the province's marshals. The province says it's for a special response unit that was always planned. The bid lists equipment like sound cannons and sniper equipment. The Saskatchewan NDP says the money might be better spent elsewhere. And members of James Smith Cree Nation are going the distance to honor the anniversary of the signing of Treaty 6. A unity ride and lance run is making its way to Fort Carleton and expects to arrive there on Thursday. Your CKOM weather on Tuesday, mainly sunny with a high of 24, then sunny on Wednesday with a high of 25. That's your 650 CKOM news update. I'm Libby Gray.
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0: Welcome back. Evan Bray Show. Brent Lauchs filling in for 4 days this week. Evan's back here Friday. Don't ask me to explain that schedule. I have no idea. But he will be here Friday morning at 8:30. Always like meeting people that are just so energized and got a big life plan, and you just feed off people like that. And I'm counting on Lisa Haynes to share some of that energy with me. Hi, Lisa. Welcome to the program.
21: Thanks for having me, Brent.
0: You are from the bigger area.
21: Yep.
0: Rancher. Insurance person, mom, grandma, business owner. How many other hats do you wear out there?
21: There's a few. Volunteer, I guess, too.
0: So what we're here to talk to you about, though, is your life as an entrepreneur. We're going to talk about your business, Farm Systems for Success. But tell me what's going on with you and the Women Entrepreneurs of Saskatchewan.
21: Yeah, so I'm actually a rural ambassador for Women Entrepreneurs of Saskatchewan. And basically, my role there, kind of like as a volunteer, is to let people in rural areas know more about Women Entrepreneurs of Saskatchewan and the services they have available. Mm-hmm. And this year they revamped their awards program, and they decided that they were going to honor 50 women in the province as Entrepreneur of the Year. And so there was nominations sent out, a call for nominations. Yep. And I was nominated by one of the ladies in my community that I've worked with. And so then they asked me more information about myself, and I ended up being one of the honorees. So
0: well, congratulations.
21: And I mean, West does amazing things. And let's be honest, I wouldn't be sitting here with you on the show today if I wouldn't have, you know, had that. Another place had, you know, done a story on me and someone said, hey, maybe let's get her on the show. So, I mean, I'm pretty lucky. Women Entrepreneurs of Saskatchewan's done amazing things for me.
0: It's a great organization. I know I've done interviews with them over the years, and the support that they offer to women entrepreneurs, the ability to get funding as well. It's a good entity, isn't it?
21: It is, for sure. Yeah.
0: Lisa Haynes is our guest, and we're wanting to talk about your Farm Systems for Success. What's that all about?
21: Well, it's a program that I developed, over the years. I wanted to be the person that I wish I would have had 20 years ago.
0: What does that mean?
21: Well, that means, you know, when I was working full time off the farm, helping out on the farm, running with three kids, you know, to all their various events and things that they were doing, volunteering in my community and feeling like I was failing at all of them.
0: Yeah.
21: You know, so I came up with some different things. I mean, being in the financial services industry and in the insurance industry, I kind of knew a little bit of other things that really helped me make sense of everything. And I thought, hey, you know what? When people would phone me and say, hey, Lisa, how did you deal with this? How did you deal with that? And I thought, you know what? Maybe when the kids are all grown, that's something that I could do, and I could be that person for other people.
0: Yeah.
21: Right.
0: I think that's great. And plus, you know, it's easy. We all do that, don't we? Man, if I only would have known that 20 years ago, or if I only, time is the great, what makes us finally get to the point where we say, I'm going to do something with this. Or you realize you do have all this wonderful wisdom, that you can share with people. So someone listening right now, Farm Systems for Success, is it focused strictly for women?
21: No, not at all. Actually, a lot of the people that I talk to are men. So it's non-gender. For sure. It's just anybody that's having issues with something. So there's kind of three stages or whatever, three different parts of my program. So one is a 10 module program, mm-hmm. that talks about, you know, processes, procedures, some admin stuff that people maybe aren't really good at, where to find grants. What are the government regulations? You know, like for farmers, you know, I need a premise ID. Where do I find that? What's kind of going on there? Oh, wait, they changed things on the manifest or whatever it's going to be. Some place that you can come and find that information. A little bit about, you know, what is your farm plan for the future? Have you actually talked to your kids about what you're wanting to do? Or mm-hmm. are you just going to, you know, sell your land? Or what part of your farm do you enjoy doing? And what's the part you don't like? And maybe you're at a point where you can outsource some of that stuff that you don't enjoy doing.
0: Sure.
21: Right? There's different aspects of farming or ranching. You know, sometimes we just think we pay attention to how much time we're spending in the field or with animals or that kind of stuff. But there's the admin stuff in the background that, you know, it's a numbers game, right? Like you can be the best farmer or rancher. You can raise the best cattle. You can have the greatest crops. But, you know, if you're missing out on something that can help you when you're in the middle of a drought, you can fail, right? It doesn't matter. There's other aspects to it that maybe you're not so good at. So it's a place to learn some of that stuff or find places to get the answers.
0: I was going to say, that's taken a big effort on your part to bring all of those different topics and answers, especially together in one place.
21: Yeah, well, it seems like it is, but it's just little things that came up in my head. And, you know, I had sticky notes on my wall for a while saying like, hey, what are the things? And, you know, I put a call out onto Facebook saying, hey, what are some things that you feel overwhelmed about?
0: Yeah.
21: Right. And got stuff from people like that. So that's one aspect. Another aspect is doing public speaking at different events and stuff, talking about the overwhelm of, you know, that's maybe a little bit more female focused about, you know, how you feel like you have to take everything on. And then the other thing is some that I'm just excited about getting rolling out is in-person workshops. These are a little bit more tailored to women, but where you can learn ways in a healthy environment, maybe not under the gun where it needs to be done now, you know, whether it's backing up a trailer, changing some pieces of machinery, how to grease things, where you can find things. One of my funniest things was I was dealing with a gentleman at a local tractor dealership and we were talking about something and he said, I said, well, I'm just not strong enough. And he's like, well, get an extender. I was like, what's an extender? He's like, oh, you put it on the end. And I was like, how did I not know that?
0: Write that down.
21: Right. You know, but how did I not know that? So I just kept thinking I couldn't do something, but there's skills out there. I mean, another thing is I had trouble with the back one of our chutes for years. And it was, you know, it was always like, well, why can't I get it? Everybody else can do it. And so one night, day I asked my son and, you know, he's showing me. And well, then I realized I went and got a 5-gallon pail and stood on it. And I was like, oh, it's not that I don't know how to do it. I was too short, right? Everyone was taller than me. So then it was easy for them, right? So it's little things like that to find things out. And I mean, I learned stuff. Oh, a friend of mine, that I met with my daughter playing hockey, our daughters were playing hockey and she was a vet. And I'm like, well, you know, what kind of needles do you use? How do you do this when you're a female and you're not strong enough? And you know, it's little tips and tricks that I've learned through the years that have helped me because you might have the desire to do it, but if you don't have the knowledge, then sometimes you get defeated and you say, well, I can't do this. But this is a safe place for people to be able to learn those kind of things and, you know, not be like, oh, she doesn't know that. She's a rancher. She doesn't know that. You know, you can at least learn these kind of things in a safe environment.
0: That's nice. You know, it's funny. You mentioned one of the things you were talking about was backing up a trailer. And I would never try that, man. I know a friend of mine was talking about him with his boat trying to back it up at a boat ramp. And a fist fight broke out. And then another time, actually, I was just out in Alberta here just recently, and the hotel I was staying at, the parking lot was just about full. There was two parking spaces, the one I grabbed. And then I saw a woman driving a half-ton truck, and she was pulling a trailer. And I thought, she's going to try and back in there? Like, come on. And man, she just, it was exquisite to see her back this trailer up. She was in there like in a matter of seconds, and I would have been hitting things.
21: Yeah, no, and that's not me. I suck at backing up a trailer, and I'll be the first one to
0: do it. You just provide the information.
21: Yeah, I know, but I'm learning, but that's one of the things. But I'm learning how to do it, right? But I always had someone to, when I used to, you know, rodeo and that kind of stuff, my dad always did that. And then, you know, I had a spouse that did it. And then my kids, I was busy making supper to get us all off to the 4-H meeting. So, you know, someone else always did it. Now I'm like, oh, hey, you know, this is something that I really need to get better at. I do good in a big area, but I'm practicing backing up in smaller areas now for sure.
0: Lisa Haynes talking about her company, Farm Systems for Success. You can find it on Facebook.
21: Mm-hmm.
0: So when you've got this bits of knowledge that kind of pop into your brain or that you discover each day, do you kind of keep a running list on your Facebook page? Okay, here's my little tip I learned today.
21: Well, I'm starting to do that kind of stuff. I do have a note on my phone. And then, of course, because I'm, you know, life is busy or whatever. Yeah. I'm getting to that kind of stuff. But lots of times, yeah, there is a little tip or trick. Or a lot of it is just like sitting down and enjoying the moment. Like, what are you doing it for? Right? Like, I have one post on my Facebook about moving cows. And it used to be, it was such a hassle. And it was like, let's just check the box and get it done. And now that I've got grandchildren, and you know, we're doing it with the kids, I'm like, I don't care how long it takes. Yeah. We've got snacks on the side-by-side. We're going, you know, and you're enjoying the scenery. It's just sometimes it's just taking a minute to just look up from the tractor. And I mean, so many of them run on GPS anyways. And just look at the view.
0: Yeah.
21: Like, just take a minute and breathe. Like, what are you doing it for? You know, there's low commodity prices. There's, you know, increasing input costs. And, you know, it just seems like all we focus on is the stress. But it's like, okay, but what are you doing it for?
0: Yeah.
21: And when I see my grandkids run around the yard, it's like, oh, that's why. Right?
0: And your and your business isn't just about here's how to do stuff. You're very big on helping people think about balance in their life.
21: For sure, 100%. You know, the government of Saskatchewan, the Sask Ag had puts on an event called Ranch Women, Celebrating Ranch Women, mm-hmm. and I've been going for the last 4 years. And we had hosted one in Bigger, and Allison Weaver from Lloydminster, she was talking about things, and when she was talking about overwhelm and you know. Going back to your core values, it's like, what am I doing it for? And she's like, I quit saying yes to things that didn't match with my core values, right? And so that's what I'm doing. It's like, okay, what are my core values? What does interest me? And, you know, let's focus on that and celebrate that. Because, I mean, there's so many negative things that we can all focus on, but let's focus on the positives. It's going to bring us more positive. No,
0: you are absolutely right on that. So with that, again, people can find out more by going to Facebook, find Farm Systems for Success. With Lisa Haynes. Someone listening right now, maybe a young person, somebody in a farm family, and they're not quite sure about their future. They're thinking, gee, do we make the commitment to buy that big expensive piece of land or buy that big new machinery or no, it's time to walk away from the farm? What advice would you give someone in that position right now?
21: To ask questions. You know, don't be scared. Don't say like, oh, I'm embarrassed to ask this question. I don't know. we don't, you can't know everything in any industry. It doesn't even matter what industry, you can't know everything. But what you can do is find places to find those answers. Now, whether it's me, whether it's a website, whether it's, you know, the government, like there's great things all out there, but it's ask the questions and try to find the answers and don't feel like you're failing because you don't know them. Right.
0: I like how you've brought so much of that together, though, for one spot. You know, I think of my the times that I waste, and I think it's a good thing, but, you know, you spend a lot of time on YouTube looking for how-to videos or some information on something that so much of the information that would be in the minds of a lot of women, a lot of people on the farm, you bring it all together. That's a real plus.
21: Well, thank you.
0: So next is, as you say, seminars then?
21: Yeah, so some workshops and that kind of stuff to be able to get some hands-on learning, because you do learn a little bit better when it's hands-on. And go from there.
0: Excellent. Well, and I know we were talking before we started here too about being in the community of Bigger. Boy, community is a big part of it too, isn't it? That social connection with people, whether you're on the farm or in town, getting out and being part of your community. And they've certainly done that in Bigger this year, haven't they?
21: Yeah, it's an amazing place to live. That's why I've never left.
0: Lisa Haynes, thanks so much for joining us, and all the best and continued success with Farm Systems for Success. You'll find her on Facebook under that name.
21: Wonderful. Well, thanks for having me, Brent.
0: You're welcome. 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
5: Make a one man weep, make another man sing. Change your heart to a little white dove.
0: I know it's getting around to the back end of summer, and I know people say, oh, it feels like fall out there. I get it. I'm okay with this weather. I like this weather. And actually, we've got some warmer, above normal temperatures coming this week. Mid 20s, looks like, and then into the high 20s. I don't see any 30s in the forecast, but high 20s, that's all good. And it'll be boding well, I'm guessing, for the farm folks. Last week's crop report showed harvest was just getting going down in the southwest. You know, for my limited understanding of crops, when I drive in the country, I always say, boy, that looks like a good crop. You know what it is, but it certainly looks like there's a lot of good crops around. I was down to southern Manitoba a week and a half ago, and all the way down there, things looking good. Southeast corner of the province might be a while before they get out with the big rain they had in the Estevan and East area down there on Friday. Some areas, 4 or 5 inches of rain, but happy to see the rain. Things will dry out and they'll get the combines going, and I'm guessing we'll probably see a bump up in the numbers with the crop report that comes out tomorrow, I do believe. Were you like me Saturday night watching that football game? How many times did you say, Trevor, what are you throwing it there for? There's one rider and four tie cats. I don't know how many times that happened. You know, and maybe it wasn't the most exciting and fun game to watch, but I'll tell you what was fun and interesting was the calls after the game.
6: Well, it was definitely a game that made you angry watching it. We looked slow from start to finish. Harris, I know a couple of callers have already called in and talked about this, but I've been at the last couple of games, the one in Edmonton and the one we played against Ottawa. And Harris has been thrown into double coverage for a couple of games now. I'm not sure what that's about. Possibly personnel, things like that. We're using a lot of new receivers. Second and three, first half. I think anything second and five and lower, go with number 17 and let's keep Stone Cold out there and keep moving those sticks. Just one of the things on offense that I'm noticing is our play calling is so massively predictable. Every pass that we throw is 5 to 6 yards, maybe not even, sometimes 3 to 4 yards. Your linebackers and your DBs are just going to tighten up there, and it's going to make it more and more difficult and a lot more pressure on number 7 to thread that ball in there in a tighter window. Like I said, we look slow. I liked Alex Hale. Maybe we won't run that guy out of town. Lawler mm-hmm. seems to be doing not too bad now. One of the ideas that I had, we've got a lot of different receivers in there, lots of young guys and things like that, and that changes the way the offense looks, obviously. Probably contributes to that predictability and things like that because guys are kind of learning how to do things. But I noticed Hamilton used their punt returner to get a first down, maybe one or two. I know one for sure in the first half. And I think we might need to try something like that, given the fact that we're obviously short on personnel in terms of personnel that's got experience in catching passes. I wouldn't mind seeing 87 catch a few balls You know, even if on you know, just on a just even just on a flat. I'm a Husky season ticket holder, and I can remember watching that guy burn the best DBs in the league, and on half the season he did it out, he did it with one leg, and that was all the way to the Vanier Cup. So just an idea there. D-line, it's just not good enough right now. We're not getting enough pressure. I'm not sure whether that's schematic or, again, that's personnel. But I don't know if you know, you guys noticed this, but it didn't matter whether it was Frost in or it was Trey Ford, there was no pressure. And when there was any pressure on Trey Ford, you did the cardinal, you had the cardinal sin that the defensive line can't do, which is you pressured him up the gut and you lost contain. And then he just hampered up the field 15, 16 yards on any play.
0: One fan's perspective following the Riders' 26-19 loss to the Ticats. But we'll shake it off, right? We're 6-3, BC, and they're coming on. It's going to be a good game coming up Sunday for the Riders. And our green and white prognostications, we had two of our callers pick Hamilton to win, and the one with the closest total score was Dwayne Drew, a loyal listener up Carrot River Way. Dwayne had picked 48, and of course the total was 45, and Dwayne, just like that, wins that $100 gift card from Sherwood Co-op. Heading towards the news, this is the Evan Bray Show on 980 CJME and 650 CKOM.
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1: From the National Newsroom of the Canadian Press, I'm David Augustine. Canada-U.S. trade talks are expected to continue today as sweeping new American tariffs are set to take effect tomorrow. U.S. Commerce Secretary Howard Lutnick joined Monday's negotiations, suggesting talks may include tariffs on steel, aluminum, and automobiles. Trade Minister Dominic LeBlanc says negotiations are not finished, while Prime Minister Mark Carney expects to speak with U.S. President Donald Trump before the deadline. The new 50% tariffs would target about $28 billion worth of Canadian goods. An Alberta chief is calling for more respect from the provincial government after its Indigenous Relations Minister missed a marquee event in Edmonton, marking the 150th anniversary of the signing of Treaty 6. Joey Pete is the Grand Chief of the Confederacy of Treaty 6 First Nations. He says the lack of representation from Premier Danielle Smith's government says a lot and goes to show the divide between First Nations and the government as the province approaches its fall referendum on whether it'll hold a binding vote on separating from Canada. Pete says it's more important than ever to recognize and honor the treaty.
2: It's built Canada. It's the framework of the Constitution. So how do you challenge that when they won't even sit with us? Like today, like I said earlier, where's our Minister of Indigenous Affairs? She's not even here. 150 years. Is that reconciliation? To me, it's not.
1: Indigenous Relations Minister Rajan Sani's office says the minister is currently away, but that she's committed to maintaining strong relationships and honoring the significant milestone anniversary. RCMP say a faulty extension cord caused a small fire last week at a farm near Lunenburg where 10,000 chickens died last month. Police say the fire was accidental, caused minor damage, and did not injure anyone. The chickens died July 25th after someone broke into a barn and deliberately shut off ventilation fans, causing temperatures to rise to 37 degrees. RCMP say no charges have been laid in that case due to a lack of evidence and are asking the public for any information. And in entertainment, the Greenville County Coroner's Office said Monday that actress Hayden Panettiere was found in cardiac arrest. The coroner's office said an autopsy was completed and that no signs of trauma were discovered that would have contributed to the death. The coroner's office added that Panettiere's official cause and manner of death remain pending further investigation and the completion of additional studies.
3: Police in Greenville, South Carolina say that they responded to a 911 call from an acquaintance at an apartment building on Sunday, which is where Hayden Panettiere was staying. First responders found the actress in cardiac arrest but were unable to revive her. An autopsy found no signs of trauma, and police say there were no signs of foul play or suspicious circumstances. But of course, an investigation into the cause and manner of death is still ongoing.
1: That was ABC's Stephanie Ramos on the Start Here podcast. This is the Canadian Press. In sports, Wilson Contreras and Mickey Gasper homered. All nine Boston starters drove in at least one run, and the Red Sox dismantled the visiting Arizona Diamondbacks 11-1 on Monday. Four American amateurs earned the final four spots in this week's CPKC Women's Open through Monday's final qualifier. Ayn Kim, Kelly Zhang, Honorine Ferry, and Grace Lee will be included in the field of 156 players who tee off Wednesday at the Royal Mayfair Golf Club in Edmonton. Brooke Henderson of Smiths Falls, Ontario, is the defending Canadian Open champion. And Serena and Venus Williams played their first doubles match together since the 2022 U.S. Open and lost a thriller to Marta Kostyuk and Peyton Stearns on Monday night at the Cincinnati Open. After splitting the first two sets, the sisters nearly recovered from a 6-love deficit in the match tiebreaker before a double fault by Venus ended their doubles appearance in a non-Grand Slam event since the Italian Open in 2016. From the Canadian Press, I'm David Augustine.
4: I'm Libby Gray with your 650 CKOM news update. Sad news from Saskatoon's Forestry Farm Park and Zoo about the loss of its beloved grizzly bear, Coda. The zoo says his health has been declining and they finally made the decision to humanely euthanize him. We're now learning about two deadly crashes last week. RCMP say a 25-year-old man from Regina died at the intersection of Highways 39 and 399 last Monday. On Friday night, a 75-year-old woman from South Carolina died because of a collision on Highway 3 east of Shell Lake. 72 people have died on Saskatchewan highways so far this year. The government of Saskatchewan is looking for someone to supply some specialized police equipment for the province's marshals. The province says it's for a special response unit that was always planned. The bid lists equipment like sound cannons and sniper equipment. The Saskatchewan NDP says the money might be better spent elsewhere. And members of James Smith Cree Nation are going the distance to honor the anniversary of the signing of Treaty 6. A unity ride and lance run is making its way to Fort Carleton and expects to arrive there on Thursday. Your CKOM weather on Tuesday, mainly sunny with a high of 24, then sunny on Wednesday with a high of 25. That's your 650 CKOM news update. I'm Libby Gray.
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5: Jamie Nye with you here in the Green Zone on this Monday afternoon. Somebody texted in. I don't know who the Rough Rider was that Jamie Foxx almost fought in a Regina bar. I don't. I just heard the story today. Gary Owen, the stand-up comedian, was on a podcast. He was talking about Held Up, a movie they shot in Saskatchewan in 1998, and said a member of the Saskatchewan Rough Riders, he said like linebacker, but he was talking more of a build, approached Jamie Foxx and accused him of sleeping with his wife or girlfriend, significant other. But yeah, I don't know which Rough Rider that was. It was the 98 team. You can look it up as well as I can on Wikipedia to find out who was on that team. But a wild story here on a Monday was, pardon me? Plus, Held Up, I Need a Review. That's the movie from 1998. I had never heard of it until today. Jamie Foxx, apparently, in Held Up, one of his first movies in his budding career back in the 90s. Anyways, now to something completely different. NFL preview series continues, and there's a ton of Packer fans on the prairies. I know, there's cheeseheads everywhere when it comes to Saskatchewan fandom of the Green Bay Packers. So how are they going to do this season? Mike Spofford is joining us from Packers.com here in the Green Zone for a preview. Mike, thanks for your time.
6: Yeah, you bet. Thanks for having me.
5: Have you ever seen the movie Held Up?
6: I have not.
5: Okay. Yeah. Not a lot of people have, apparently. I don't think it was Jamie Foxx's finest work. So when it comes to the Green Bay Packers this season, like with Matt LaFleur, there's only one year where they missed the playoffs. That was Aaron Rodgers last year. This is year four, I guess, with Jordan Love leading the way. They've made the playoffs every year, but, you know, haven't had a home playoff game, haven't gotten to a championship game, two wild card losses the last couple of years. Where are the Packers this season? In a tough division again, year four of Jordan Love, and the expectations that they can be a few wins better this season.
6: Yeah, I mean, I think you said it. I think they're in a really tough division, and trying to get over that hump, so to speak, with Jordan Love, where you need to win the division, you need to win the NFC North to get yourself in a better playoff position than they've been in the last 3 years. And if you win the division, you get at least one home playoff game, possibly more than that, depending on the seed and how everything else falls. That's what's going to put the Packers in, you know, the position to make a legitimate playoff run. And, you know, winning this division will be no picnic with, you know, the Bears coming off of their best season in 7 years, and the Lions, you know, had a down season last year, missing the playoffs, but just a couple of years ago, that was a 15-2 team that, you know, was the top seed in the NFC. So it's not easy in the NFC North by any means, but the Packers feel like they're right there. And if it hadn't been for a handful of injuries to some really key players down the stretch last season, the Packers felt they were in that spot to win the division and be in a better position for the playoffs, and that didn't happen. So you cross your fingers a little bit on the health front, that you're not going to lose, you know, three or four of your top, you know, 10 or 12 players on the entire squad, which is what happened a year ago when, you know, the Packers were 9-3-1 and sitting in first place in the NFC North before things went the wrong direction. So they want to get back to that, but they have some key guys they need to get healthy and stay healthy.
5: Yeah, so where are we? Some of their biggest, the biggest name is Micah Parsons. The other name is tight end Tucker Kraft. He also needed knee surgery that ended his year last year. So where are the stars of the Packers who were felled by significant knee injuries in their preparation for 2026?
6: Yeah, well, those two guys you mentioned are on very different timelines. Tucker Kraft is back in practice at training camp. And, in fact, just yesterday, he was back in, the 11-on-11, doing the team drills and, you know, looked as good as ever, you know, really, quite frankly, looked like he had never left. You wouldn't know that, that he hadn't taken any 11-on-11 football snaps for 9.5 months the way yesterday's practice went. So, everything is pointing toward Tucker Kraft being, you know, good to go for week one at the start of the regular season. Micah Parsons is going to be out for a while yet. His injury happened, you know, about 6 weeks later than Kraft's, and his knee surgery was a little more complicated because it involved a meniscus repair as well as the ACL repair. So Parsons has said that week six against his former team, the Dallas Cowboys, would be the most optimistic timeline for his return. So with Parsons, you're looking at mid to late October before he's back and ready to go. And then a couple other key guys that they lost to season-ending injuries last year, Devontae Wyatt, he had gone down, defensive lineman who went down on Thanksgiving last year and missed the rest of the season. He is back in training camp, working his way, you know, slowly up to a full complement of snaps. And Zach Tom, the starting right tackle and really the anchor, the best player on the Packers offensive line, is also back in camp now from his patellar tendon injury, which required surgery in the offseason. And he's working his way back to kind of full duty, just like Wyatt is.
5: Mike Spofford joining us, Packers.com, longtime reporter in Wisconsin as well. I always relate Rider Nation here in Saskatchewan to Green Bay Packers and the two franchises. Blue collar towns, community oriented, community owned to a certain degree, right? The Riders sold ownership shares, the Packers sold like the very similar communities. But that means the fan base is really invested, in the team. And, well, I host a show every day and a lot of Rider fans call and they're quite angry when the Riders lose. And you know a lot of people around Wisconsin. How's the fan base feeling? Like, I've always liked Matt LaFleur. He's always come across as a very level-headed guy, so I don't know how hot his seat would be. But Jordan Love as well. People get on the quarterbacks more than anything else. Where is kind of where the fan base sits with those two right now in Green Bay?
6: Yeah, I mean, I'd say the best way to put it with regard to the fan base is there's an equal mix of excitement as well as anxiousness. I mean, I think Packers fans realize how good this team can be. And, you know, as I just outlined with everything that went wrong down the stretch last year with the injuries, you know, you hope these guys can stay healthy. I think they like their team. Jordan Love is an ascending star in this league at quarterback. But there's also just, there's this constant anxiety because of things that have gone wrong where this team routinely, or at least I shouldn't say routinely, the last 2 years, this team has definitely fallen short of expectations with getting the seventh seed in the playoffs and losing in the first round. Jordan Love's first year as the starting quarterback when the Packers got in with a seventh seed after a rough start to the season, they got hot at the end. Jordan Love really was playing well. The whole team was playing well. You get into the playoffs, you pull, you know, the upset in the first round, you knock off the two seed Dallas on the road in convincing fashion. You go out to San Francisco to face the one seed and you take them right to the wire, and you very well might have beaten them if your rookie kicker hadn't missed a field goal in the second half. So you come off of that 2023 season, everything is pointing up, and hey, this is a team that made the second round of the playoffs, and our quarterback is just getting started. Well, they haven't gotten back to that point yet, let alone gotten past it and gotten to a conference championship or gotten to the Super Bowl. And you know, a couple of years ago, everybody thought that probably was going to happen by now, and it hasn't. So, but yet the realists, I think, you know, can see that this team is pretty talented. They're going to be in the mix again. They're going to be a contender.

0: was traded from the receiving core. So, you know, the space is clear here for Matthew Golden to get more playing time, to get more opportunities for him to showcase what he can do alongside Christian Watson and Jaden Reed and Tucker Kraft, an offense that has a lot of pass catching weapons. And from everything we've seen in training camp so far, I mean, Matthew Golden is ready to take that next step. I mean, he's making every play that comes his way pretty much. And, he's going to be a very, very big part of what this offense does. And, but again, another player that needs to stay healthy, because, what a lot of people forget when talking about Golden, he didn't have any like significant injuries last year, but he was banged up at a couple different points in the season where he missed some games, was limited in other games. And when you're a rookie and, you know, not even so much missing games, but if you're missing practice time as a rookie, that's going to hinder your development. And he did miss some time last year, and a combination of that and obviously the depth of the receiving corps, he didn't really fulfill his potential as a rookie. But then we saw that taste of what he can do in the playoff game, as you mentioned, in Chicago at the end of the year. And I think a lot of people are looking for him to be able to pick up where he left off in that regard.
1: Well, Mike, we'll leave it there. Thank you so much for a little preview of the Green Bay Packers getting ready for 2026. Thanks for your time.
0: All right. You bet. Take care.
1: That is Mike Spofford, longtime reporter, working now for Packers.com for Green Bay. Packer, I know there's a ton of Packer fans. I see your jerseys. I see the hats. I see the cheese heads. What are your expectations for 2026 for this Packers team? In that division, Chicago's an up-and-coming team. The Detroit Lions had a setback last year, of course. But it's the NFC. With the Rams and the Seahawks, and I just, oof. My expectations are they'll be in the playoffs. Anything can happen, but unless Micah Parsons becomes out of this world with the knee injury last year, has me a little hesitant. What do you think? Cheeseheads, 1-877-332-8255. 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
4: 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Is A too high? 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
4: Jamie Nye with you here in the Green Zone on this Monday afternoon. Riders lose to the Hamilton Tiger Cats. The final score, 26-19. It was 19-10 for the Rough Riders. 19-10. They were just plodding along, kicking field goals. Hamilton had nothing. Oh, wait, then Trey Ford showed up. As I said on the postgame show, Trey Ford happened and started to run around, do what Trey Ford does. The defense, I don't know. They said they were prepped for it. Corey May said, no, we rolled out a game plan in case Ford came in. They were losing contain and losing coverage deep downfield. And even the defense of the Hamilton Tiger Cats got some spark. Because the Riders, I don't think they got a first down in their last four possessions for the Saskatchewan Roughriders. Just not good enough. My grades on the Riders game and yours are coming up.
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12: I'm Libby Gray with your 650 CKOM news update. Sad news from Saskatoon's Forestry Farm Park and Zoo about the loss of its beloved grizzly bear, Coda. The zoo says his health has been declining and they finally made the decision to humanely euthanize him. We're now learning about two deadly crashes last week. RCMP say a 25-year-old man from Regina died at the intersection of Highways 39 and 399 last Monday. On Friday night, a 75-year-old woman from South Carolina died because of a collision on Highway 3 east of Shell Lake. 72 people have died on Saskatchewan highways so far this year. The government of Saskatchewan is looking for someone to supply some specialized police equipment for the province's marshals. The province says it's for a special response unit that was always planned. The bid lists equipment like sound cannons and sniper equipment. The Saskatchewan NDP says the money might be better spent elsewhere. And members of James Smith Cree Nation are going the distance to honor the anniversary of the signing of Treaty 6. A unity ride and lance run is making its way to Fort Carleton and expects to arrive there on Thursday. Your CKOM weather on Tuesday, mainly sunny with a high of 24, then sunny on Wednesday with a high of 25. That's your 650 CKOM news update. I'm Libby Gray.
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4: Jamie Nye with you in the Green Zone on this Monday afternoon. Every Monday, or maybe it's a Friday if it's a Thursday game, but the day after a Rough Rider game, the first show back, I give you my grades from the most recent Rough Rider game, my top grades and my failing grades. And I love to get yours as well. So you can call me 1-877-332-8255. Producer Scott's opening up the fan line right now for you to give me a call. So you can tell me your top grade and your failing grade from Saturday's loss to the Hamilton Tiger Cats. I'll be honest, I was having a tough go on the old top grade. Let's be honest. There was one obvious top grade for Saturday's Rough Rider loss.
23: During practice this week, but they went with Hale again, and that looks awfully good. So he puts that one away in the high 40s and gets Saskatchewan on the board. Alex Hale had a 48-yarder, that one, and reads the wind nicely, too, coming across 48 and 41. His longest had been 48. He has a new longest over 50 yards. 52 for Alex Hale.
4: Yeah, Alex Hale, let's go. 4 for 4, 41 yards, 48 yards. He also had a chip shot field goal from like 16 or something. And then a 52-yard field goal, new career high for Alex Hale. Has to be one of the top grades for the Saskatchewan Rough Riders in Saturday's game against Hamilton. And that crosswind can get a little weird the way that stadium set up in the Hammer. So Alex Hale, maybe a little pressure from Dawson Hodge last week. Or maybe it just took him some time, 2 months, to figure out the snap hold combo with his new teammates here in Saskatchewan. But he's been perfect the last 2 weeks. He's made every kick. PATs and field goals. What is it now? Is that five straight? I think that's five in this game, six. That's 11 straight kicks for Alex Hale. Our top grade. Okay, let's get to the failing grade.
23: Second down and long. Harris steps up. Soft toss. Intercepted. Tipped into the hands of Stavros Katsantonis. And then late in the game.
4: Yeah, the offense scored one touchdown. Remember, those field goals were 41, 48, 52. That means they weren't getting into the red zone. That offense sputtered. Way too many swing passes, too, that went absolutely nowhere for the Saskatchewan Rough Riders. the defense, it was 19-10. They held them until the Trey Ford takeover in the fourth quarter. But the offense needs to be so much better than that. They're one of the failing grades here on the Green Zone, which leads me to another top grade for the Saskatchewan Rough Riders. And it's Trevor Harris.
1: You need to place the blame front and center. It's I've got to be better. I feel like I let the guys down the way I played tonight. But one thing I know is I'll bounce back and I'll be better. But I've got to play better, especially in the second half.
4: Trevor Harris, top grade for the accountability right after the game. Owned it. Me. Terrible. Not good enough. He was asked a few other questions. He kept it. I got to be better. Got to be better. Injury, sure. Nope. It's on me. And you could see it right there. It's just double clutching, a little more hesitant than usual, especially compared to last week, although they did take on the Ottawa Redblacks the week previous. But that's why Trevor Harris is a captain and leader of this organization. He sets the tone, and that's how you set the tone. Be accountable. Own it when you should own it. And that's what Trevor Harris did on Saturday night after the loss to the Hamilton Tiger Cats. All right, one more failing grade. Not a big fan of doing this, but there's something that annoyed a few of us here in Saskatchewan, I think, from that football game. Anybody else feel that was called a little tight?
23: The pass! Oh, and the coverage coming in, and a flag coming out. It is Nelson Lacombe and Keandre Smith.
2: Pass interference, Saskatchewan, number 25.
23: Running around, something he does very well. He slides just across the 50, and a flag comes out too late. And then throwing to Lawler, who takes a hit there by Jackson Ford. And a flag comes out.
4: I'm sorry, especially the last two. And when you slowed down the Nelson Lacombe pass interference play, okay. When you slow it down, he was there a hair early. But that's bang, bang. Not even bang, bang is too much time. It was ridiculous. Split second early. And what bugs me about that play is the ref standing right next to them didn't call it a penalty. She was 3 yards away from that play and didn't throw the flag. She looked almost as surprised as the players did that there was a penalty thrown, because it was bang, bang. And then the slide of Trey Ford called on Nelson Lacombe. Nelson Lacombe is right there when Trey Ford hits, like, come on. And they call roughing the passer. Trey Ford is one of the most mobile guys. And someone called the postgame show. Did it look a little hesitant to you for when he was getting out to run that the rider, oh, he slides, I'm going to get a penalty? That's part of it. That was not an egregious roughing the passer hit on a sliding quarterback. And the Jackson Ford one to Kenny Lawler, he wasn't down. Kenny Lawler was not down. He was in a crouch when he catches the ball, and Jackson Ford came over and made sure he hit him. Roughing. And he put shoulder in. I just felt it was, for a professional football league with grown men going full speed, those calls were very, very close. Like too close. Where you're going, there's gray area here. This is fast, physical game. Why are we calling 15-yard penalties? Potentially game-changing penalties that change a situation. Too tight. That was too tight of a game called there by Justin McInnes' staff in Hamilton, in my opinion. But also, hey, Corey Mace did say it. You can blame the refs all you want. That was also an undisciplined. There was a roughing on Desmond Evans and other situations where you go, okay, over 100 yards of penalties. That's not great. The Rough Riders had been the most disciplined team in the Canadian Football League. Haven't seen the numbers come out yet today, but I'll take a peek. But that was one of their worst when it came to discipline. But the refs didn't help out either. 1-877-332-8255. That's the fan line here on the Green Zone. Okay, those are my top grades and my failing grades. Now you can weigh in. Did I miss one? Do you want to jump on and expand more on one of my top grades and failing grades? You can call now, 1-877-332-8255. 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

0: Jamie and I with you here on the Green Zone. I hope you're enjoying your Monday. Top grades, failing grades from the Riders lost to the Hamilton Tiger Cats, 26-19, the final. Tony also wants to fail the refs. He thinks they need an overhaul in the Canadian Football League when it comes to officiating. They're not that bad. They miss a few. Every officiating crew does. From every league. NFL has screw-ups, too. The CFL officials grade out pretty darn well. And here's the thing with officiating. Any mistake makes it look like they get every play wrong. And here's the thing. They grade every single play. Every ref position. What was seen, what was done here, there, and everywhere. And they put in a lot of work. Although I think there's more investment that could be made into the officiating, and that's for the officials. Like I think there's other things the CFL can do to help the officials in the officiating more than, oh, the officials are bad. I think there's more resources the CFL could invest in to help out the officiating. But anyways, Tony also says the top grade has to be Trey Ford from his performance in the late third and fourth quarter against the Rough Riders. Trey, that decision by Scott Milenovich still baffles me. That he went to Harrison Frost. He gave, what, Ford three starts? One win, two losses, and then we're like, hey, new guy, you're up next, because Trey Ford fumbled the ball, made a bad decision here. But when you turn on that game, and you see Harrison Frost play, and then you see Trey Ford play. Yes, Trey Ford is riskier. But did you see the defense get a lift when Trey Ford was in there? Belton Johnson said it on the postgame show. The players will tell you who they want at quarterback. They'll show you. And you can say, oh, that's not very professional. They should play the same for any quarterback. But there are quarterbacks, and it happened here in Saskatchewan in 2008. Belton Johnson was on that team. When Darian Durant came in the game, he added an extra piece. He added some extra juice. Running the ball, in the huddle, his confidence, his demeanor. It was like, okay, they traded for Michael Bishop, who inspired nobody. Michael Bishop was in the NFL. He was the backup to Tom Brady, right? Like, he just had an attitude that was like hard to really believe in. But he had talent. His arm strength was ridiculous. He could throw 70 yards flat footed. It was amazing. But inspired nobody. And is that happening in Hamilton? Because when Trey Ford goes in, it looked like they're like, oh, okay, here we go. This quarterback, he's going to run around, he's going to be exciting, and maybe extend some drives, keep us off the field for a little bit, because the defense even looked like it got a spark. And I wonder if that's also happening in Ottawa. The Red Blacks are terrible. And Jake Mayer, and I know, I fought with Luke Wilson on the show about this a little bit when he was on. He and some of the TSN personalities will run the numbers of Jake Mayer and his completion percentage and everything else. But body language is important, and body language shows me with Jake Mayer that he inspires no one. That he's ho-hum. They punt the ball, and he comes off the field, and he's kind of hanging his head. Like, when Trevor Harris is bad, Trevor Harris says, it's on me, I'm bad, I have to be better. But there's a fire there when he says it. Jake Mayer said that after the game. A lot of the offense, a lot of the offense falls on me, and I have to. It seems like he's just saying that because it's programmed into him to say that. So there's a few quarterback things I'm watching in the Canadian Football League right now. One's in Ottawa. I think they need a change there. I don't care who it is. Play the third string guy that nobody's ever heard of over McLeod Bethel Thompson. Find something. You're 0-9. You're not making the playoffs anyway. Find someone to inspire. And the other rotating thing is What's going to happen in Hamilton moving forward with Trey Ford and Harrison Frost?
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1: From the National Newsroom of the Canadian Press, I'm David Augustine. Prime Minister Mark Carney says he expects to speak with U.S. President Donald Trump before tomorrow's tariff deadline. While in St. John's yesterday, after announcing a new Churchill Falls agreement between Newfoundland and Labrador and Quebec, Carney declined to say what he thinks a good deal with the U.S. would look like.
2: Short answer is yes. Secondly, I'm sure the first thing we'll talk about is this historic investment. And I say that in all seriousness.
1: He also said in French that the federal government has a plan that will cover all eventualities if the latest round of tariffs is imposed. The new Palestinian ambassador to Ottawa says Canada's recognition of the state of Palestine has been pivotal for her people and for upholding international law. But Feda Abdelhadi says Canada must do more to end Israel's occupation.
3: My message to Canadians is that they do have a role in giving hope to the Palestinian people. The Canadian government's positions in the past year have reflected a better understanding of the plight of the Palestinian people.
1: Abdelhadi's predecessor finished her posting last fall, just as Prime Minister Mark Carney officially recognized the state of Palestine nearly a year ago. Demolition is underway at Tumbler Ridge Secondary School in northern British Columbia, the site of a deadly mass shooting earlier this year.
4: 8 victims died in the February 10th mass shooting. The demolition comes after the provincial and federal governments pledged funding for a new secondary school at a different location. The government said in a joint press release that Peace River South School Board requested help after consulting victims, families, community members, and experts. The release said the help was requested to build a new school and ensured the current school is removed quickly and in a trauma-informed way. Former student Stu Bell said for him, the demolition brought him a massive amount of relief. Hannah Stoles, The Canadian Press.
1: And the slate of municipal election candidates for school trustees in some boards under provincial supervision is set to be thinner than in the past, as would-be contenders face the prospect of running for a job they may not be able to do. Ontario Education Minister Paul Calandra has taken provincial control of 8 school boards, citing largely financial mismanagement. Former Toronto Catholic Board Chair Marcus DiDomenico is set to register tomorrow for re-election in his ward, but he says it wasn't an easy decision.
5: It's a big decision to make, but I mean, I really love being a trustee, and it is an incredibly important role. It's been sort of consistently attacked by the new minister. And that's very discouraging, I think, for parents.
1: The deadline for candidates to register for the October elections is Friday, and several trustee positions in the Toronto Catholic Board are so far set to be acclaimed. This is the Canadian Press. In sports, with 7 wins in their last 10 games, the Toronto Blue Jays are only a half game out of a wild card berth as they open a 6-game-in-6-days road trip tonight in Florida. The Jays open a 3-game series with the AL East leading Tampa Bay Rays, who halted a 3-game losing streak last night. Right-hander Jose Soriano starts on the mound for the Jays, while the Rays counter with right-hander Nick Martinez. There are 4 games in the WNBA tonight, including one in Toronto, where the Tempo will be aiming to snap a 10-game losing streak against the visiting Indiana Fever, who have won 4 straight. Fever star Caitlin Clark is set to play in Canada for the first time and will do so in front of more than 21,000 fans at Scotiabank Arena in Toronto. And Felix Auger-Aliassime of Montreal is scheduled to play Juan Manuel Cerúndolo of Argentina tonight in a round of 32 men's singles match at the Cincinnati Open. Auger-Aliassime bounced Stefanos Tsitsipas of Greece in his opening match on Sunday. From the Canadian Press, I'm David Augustine.
6: I'm Libby Gray with your 650 CKOM news update. Sad news from Saskatoon's Forestry Farm Park and Zoo about the loss of its beloved grizzly bear, Coda. The zoo says his health has been declining and they finally made the decision to humanely euthanize him. We're now learning about 2 deadly crashes last week. RCMP say a 25-year-old man from Regina died at the intersection of Highways 39 and 399 last Monday. On Friday night, a 75-year-old woman from South Carolina died because of a collision on Highway 3 east of Shell Lake. 72 people have died on Saskatchewan highways so far this year. The government of Saskatchewan is looking for someone to supply some specialized police equipment for the province's marshals. The province says it's for a special response unit that was always planned. The bid lists equipment like sound cannons and sniper equipment. The Saskatchewan NDP says the money might be better spent elsewhere. And members of James Smith Cree Nation are going the distance to honor the anniversary of the signing of Treaty 6. A unity ride and lance run is making its way to Fort Carleton and expects to arrive there on Thursday. Your CKOM weather on Tuesday, mainly sunny with a high of 24, then sunny on Wednesday with a high of 25. That's your 650 CKOM news update. I'm Libby Gray.
0: 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The Green Zone is Saskatchewan's number one sports show, starring Jamie Nye. Recorded earlier for broadcast now. The Green Zone with Jamie Nye, 650 CKOM.
7: Hope you're having a great Monday afternoon. Jamie and I with you here on The Green Zone. We're going to open up the fan line a little bit later on. Open line here on a Monday. Anything goes if you want to talk about the Rough Riders' loss to the Hamilton Tiger Cats. The Saskatoon Berries winning the WCBL championship yesterday. Maybe you want to talk a little Blue Jays baseball. We're going to do that right now with Mike Wilner, Toronto Star, Deep Left Field podcast here on the Green Zone. Finally, a day off, Mike. Must be nice. Thanks for spending it with us.
8: Oh, no problem. Thanks for having me. It is kind of nice for there to be no baseball for a day.
7: First day off for the Toronto Blue Jays. It's been a grind, but Mike, I'll be honest. After the trade deadline, I did not see this coming. What sparked them for the Toronto Blue Jays to be now all of a sudden one game back of a wild card spot?
8: Yeah, you're not the only one who didn't see it coming. I think it's fair to say that the front office didn't see it coming since they sold three of their major parts. What sparked it is, two things. They're pitching well. They're continuing to pitch well. They pitched well for a while. But now there's also a little bit of offense where there was hardly any before. Now when, you know, it's 3-1 in the sixth inning and they're trailing, the game's not over, where a month and a half ago it really felt like it was. They're getting the occasional timely hit. They're certainly not out of the woods yet, and they certainly haven't become an offensive force. But good pitching, good bullpen, and the occasional timely hit will go a long way, especially when the competition you're trying to climb over kind of stinks.
7: You know, yeah, that's the other thing. Who would have saw the Texas Rangers going out west and just sucking at baseball all of a sudden? I know they're a below 500 team, but it's scoreboard watching has been a treat for Toronto Blue Jays fans over the last week, Mike. And going forward, well, out of all the teams still in the battle, the schedule's setting up after this Rays-Yankees set pretty good for the Toronto Blue Jays, isn't it?
8: Yeah, the Jays, after this week against the Rays and Yankees, have, according to tankmaster.com or whatever, they have the third easiest schedule remaining. But Cleveland, who's also in this fight, they're, I think, a game behind the Jays right now, has the easiest schedule remaining. But at the same time, you know, none of this matters. The Jays lost a series at home to the Colorado Rockies in April, right? They've gone on the road and been embarrassed the same way the Texas Rangers were this week. It's often not about who you play. It's about when you play them. Right now, nobody wants to play the Blue Jays, but who knows what that'll look like in 2 or 3 weeks.
7: So when you look at the trade deadline, and we had John at the trade deadline, we look back and they made those moves. Like Hoffman, I know he lost the closing role, and Varland's been outstanding, but in that whole eighth innings, he was out. He was great. So you lose that. Trey Savage goes down. You trade Gausman. Varsho gets traded. I thought you might see the clubhouse have kind of an emotional swoon. So is there anything to that on what happened in the clubhouse to make sure that didn't happen after that deadline?
8: I don't think so. I don't know that you can really avoid or predict or do anything about that. it was reasonable for the clubhouse to feel as though the front office had sort of thrown up the white flag on the season. But at the same time, you know, they didn't totally kneecap them by bringing in Jose Soriano, a move that we heard confused Dalton Varsho for a little while before Varsho got traded. But Varsho is having kind of a rough year. Hoffman, they miss him, but Braden Fisher and Spencer Miles are sitting there ready to take over as that seventh inning guy. So, and, you know, Gausman for Soriano is a trade that you would make every day, despite how we feel about Kevin Gausman. I don't know that the clubhouse was thoroughly despondent, but, you know, you're going to show up to the ballpark. You might as well try to win, right?
7: But how fun is this, though, Mike? Like, this is all of a sudden, like, it. Not that it's magic yet, but it's brought a spark to, like, Jays fans around our building and everything else going, are they going to do it? Are they going to do it? This seems like, man, thank goodness, because the first couple of months of this season, it was not fun being a Blue Jays fan, Mike.
8: No, it's, you know, it was kind of crappy for a while there, but I don't know if I'm ready to go with magic yet. There's still four games under 500, and they still are having serious trouble scoring runs. But it is much more fun to be in a race, whether it's a turtle race or whether it's a race where you have to win every night just to keep up, than it is to be 10 games under and six games back and, you know, just playing out the string. So 100%, it's a lot more fun now.
7: Oh, what did Connor McDavid call the Pacific Division? Now I can't remember what his quote was. Oh, pillow fight. That's what it was. Felt like a pillow fight for the Pacific. Might be the way for the wild card spot, but they're all in it. Another important question I have for you, Mike, is am I going to lose a lunch bet with a very optimistic Blue Jay fan who said they were going to make the playoffs 2 weeks ago, and I said no. And am I going to be out a lunch that the Blue Jays are actually playing into October?
8: I would never offer any gambling advice one way or the other. But I would suggest that every team that the Blue Jays trying to catch, that Blue Jays are trying to catch, and every team that is trying to catch the Blue Jays is a bad team. The Jays are kind of also a bad team, but if they can be the best of those bad teams, then they'll make the playoffs. Look, they're a game out, and a game out with a month and a half to play is absolutely nothing. I think that they've got at least as good a chance as everybody else, and maybe it's because they're the team I watch every day. I would suggest that they're the favorite in this turtle race, but I mean, we're going to have to wait another 37 games to see.
7: Of course, unfortunate injury to Vladdy, but today apparently is a year ago. Today was the last time Vladdy hit a home run in a regular season game at the Rogers Center. Of course, he hit a few out of the park in 2025, but he'll be back into the lineup. Is this a problem that can be solved this year? Or is this now, this isn't going to be something Vladdy can take care of until the off season, whether it's mechanics, health, or otherwise?
8: No, it's baseball, man. He could hit 10 home runs the rest of the way. He could also hit 150. He could also not get back into the lineup. I mean, look, Aaron Hill missed 4 months with a concussion. You don't know what's going to happen with a head injury. You hope that Vladdy will be okay, and you hope that he'll be back in as soon as this weekend in New York, but you just don't know. As far as him fixing it, who knows what this week off will do with his hamstring, with his back, whatever. I have a lot of faith in him. Everyone I have talked to, both opponents, coaches, teammates, they still talk about him as though he's the guy who did what he did in October of 2025. So I would never write Vladdy off.
7: Mike, I'm curious, another great effort by Dylan Cease. Do you think he will get the support to be Cy Young this year?
8: Yeah, I do. I don't know if I have Cy Young voters in the car with me right now. I might, but I think it's between Dylan Cease and Cam Schlittler, and you know, Cease has more innings, more strikeouts, so the ERAs are comparable, all that other stuff. 100%. It's either Him or Schlittler for the Cy Young right now.
7: Now, what does a baseball beat writer do on an off day after 16 straight days?
8: Go play old man softball, and it was 17 straight.
7: Oh, you're playing baseball. Oh, my goodness.
8: What else are you going to do on an off day?
7: I guess. That's one thing to do. Well, best of luck. What are you hitting in old man softball, Mike?
8: At the moment, I believe I'm hitting 667, but I think my slugging percentage is about 680.
7: There you go.
8: So, a lot of Luis Arraez-y single.
7: Just bloop him out there, Mike. That was my specialty. Opposite field, all the way. Mike, thanks so much for your time.
8: All right, thank you.
7: That is Mike Wilner. Toronto Star is where you can read his work. You can listen to it on the Deep Left Field podcast as well. This is the Green Zone. So, Jays fans, what... Am I going to owe Justin Blackwell lunch? I'm starting to think I am. A game back and the teams around them, as Mike said, they were bad baseball teams around them. They're a bad baseball team. The other teams are around. It just took one of them to get hot. And everybody else, for the most part, ain't winning baseball games. But baseball's weird. All of a sudden, the next week, the Jays can't win and the Tigers all of a sudden do. Or the Rangers come alive after a terrible Western swing. 1-877-332-8255. Coming up, it's the Fan Takeover here on a Monday. Anything goes. Let's open up the fan line at 1-877-332-8255. How are you feeling about the Riders? Are you worried now all of a sudden because they lost to the Hamilton Tiger Cats? I'm not too worried. This is 980 CJME and 650 CKOM.
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9: 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Is A too high? Also, a preview of the Arizona Cardinals. 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

Jamie Dye with you here in the Green Zone. Well, is this going to be the end of LIV Golf? I know they said they found new support and financial stuff. Remember, the Saudis public investment fund left LIV. They were that league that took Bryson DeChambeau and Dustin Johnson, and led by Phil Mickelson, the shark, Greg Norman. So they had two events left. The season finale in Michigan and a tournament in Indianapolis. They have announced officially, there's reports on this, they've announced, never mind, we're going to cancel the season finale in Michigan. So now it's going to be the Indiana event, Indianapolis event. So, they remember, this is a team format, LIV Golf. They do teams and individuals. And usually in the finale, it's the top teams have a chance to win a championship. They're just saying, nah, screw it. Everybody can win this weekend. The worst team in the league can just win this weekend, then we're done. They also had a concert, but because they've switched it up, they're canceling the concert.

0: So people bought tickets for the concert for LIV and the golf tournament. They have to refund the Michigan event. You're a pro league changing the face of golf? Seriously? I'm very interested on what the offseason will bring in golf. Because remember the millions of dollars these guys got paid up front. And remember what's happening now in the PGA Tour with the up the ante and the winning. Scottie Scheffler got $23 million to be first going into the tournament championship, the tour championship. Just to be first going in, you get $23 million. If you win it, yeah, get an extra 40. I think we see some more LIV guys coming back to the PGA Tour, and that's not necessarily a bad thing.
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8: I'm Libby Gray with your 650 CKOM news update. Sad news from Saskatoon's Forestry Farm Park and Zoo about the loss of its beloved grizzly bear, Coda. The zoo says his health has been declining and they finally made the decision to humanely euthanize him. We're now learning about two deadly crashes last week. RCMP say a 25-year-old man from Regina died at the intersection of Highways 39 and 399 last Monday. On Friday night, a 75-year-old woman from South Carolina died because of a collision on Highway 3 east of Shell Lake. 72 people have died on Saskatchewan highways so far this year. The government of Saskatchewan is looking for someone to supply some specialized police equipment for the province's marshals. The province says it's for a special response unit that was always planned. The bid lists equipment like sound cannons and sniper equipment. The Saskatchewan NDP says the money might be better spent elsewhere. And members of James Smith Cree Nation are going the distance to honor the anniversary of the signing of Treaty 6. A unity ride and lance run is making its way to Fort Carleton and expects to arrive there on Thursday. Your CKOM weather on Tuesday, mainly sunny with a high of 24, then sunny on Wednesday with a high of 25. That's your 650 CKOM news update. I'm Libby Gray.
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0: Jamie Dye with you on a Monday edition of the Green Zone. There's a little bit of rain clouds around the province this week. Hopefully things dry out. I know those would like to hit the field and not be rained out. But this week forecast in southern Saskatchewan, a lot of clear skies and sunny days ahead on the prairies in southern Saskatchewan up through the central grain belt. Also looks like a lot of sun and clear skies. So hopefully that's some good news if you're trying to head out and dry things out to get some stuff in the bin already here in August. Jamie and I with you on the Green Zone. Each and every Monday, we love opening up the fan line and let you take over.
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6: Let's do this!
0: All right, take over. What do you want to talk about, Saskatchewan? 1-877-332-8255. You dictate the conversation, whether it be the Rough Riders or the Blue Jays or the Berries, golf, anything else that might be on your mind. David in Melford's going to get us started this afternoon on the Saskatchewan Rough Riders. David, what are you thinking with the green and white?
7: Yeah, I just thinking here a few little tweaks here to our team that, you know, throw them out there and see what you think of them. But I've never been a GM or coach in my life, so this is just me explaining it. But on defense, I would like to see them bring in another American DB, whether he's on the practice roster right now or not. If he's not, then it's the job of the personnel department to get one and put him in there for either Lacombe or Guardo, and move preferably Lacombe and move him to back to safety, because I think Ford's been hurting us in deep passes and at the safety position. I thought, like, that one touchdown last game, I thought he was going to pick that ball off when it was halfway. I said, oh, he's going to get it. And he went out, and he was there, and he jumped, and the ball was over his head. He took a bad angle to that ball. That should have been a pick on that first touchdown. But anyways, I think he's hurting. I think we get him out of there and replace him with Lacombe, or I don't know if whoever plays safety or not, but we got to make a change there, I think. And on the D-line, I think obviously we're not going to make changes there personnel. We got to get coach them up, and the coach has got to make some adjustments. We got to get pressure on the quarterback. I mean, if we can't get it with 4D linemen, we got to draw up some schemes for pressure. We can't hold our DBs out to lunch like that. They're just too long at times. And on offense, what I would like to see, a little tweak, with some injuries, like hopefully Fry or Johnson gets back, preferably both of them, because Bell's getting his lunch eaten on the outside there too many times. He's having a tough time playing that tight end position or whatever. And I hope if we can get Sam Emelis back, he's the only guy that's going to come back in the near future. And then that'll help our receiving core, and then we only got to use two guys out of Del Bunkin, Bugby, Weeb, DeJete, and Mims. We only have to use two of them, and I think that'll really improve our receiving core. I just would love to see Weeb get more time on offense. I don't know. The one game he did get some time, he looked really good, and I don't think he's seen the offensive side of the ball since. So I'm not sure why. I know he's returning, but I'm sure he could still get out there in some packages and stuff. Like I don't think he even sees the field on offense. So I don't understand that move. But I'd like to see him get some touches, some action out there. And maybe when Letcher comes back, maybe he will. I don't know. But anyways, you can let me know.
0: You nailed it there, David. Right when you were talking about Daniel Weeb, I was waiting to jump in and go, well, hey, Letcher might be back soon. And if he's returning, then maybe Daniel Weeb gets more opportunities in the offense. I think Weeb has been dealing with a little bit of an injury that we've seen him like be a little bit limited when it comes to offensive reps, or maybe he's not reading the play right most often, and other guys are when it comes to Jethi and Mims. We don't know how the coaches want those routes run and depth and all those other things. So maybe Weeb's got to be getting the book anymore, but I agree. When he goes out there, he makes plays. He's got speed. I'd love to see him more on offense as well. Maybe that'll happen with Letcher. And if Letcher comes back, that's when it gets weird when it comes to the ratio on trying to add another American into the defensive secondary. And the defensive pressure David also brought up, it wasn't good enough against the Hamilton Tiger Cats to try to get pressure on the quarterback. Not good enough. And I agree with David. If you're not getting there with four, you got to send five or six. There needs to be moments where that quarterback's sweating. 1-877-332-8255. It's the Fan Takeover here on the Green Zone. Anything goes. And James is next in Saskatoon. James, what's on your mind?
4: Ever wonder when you're watching those TSN games why you can't see the whole field? Because I just kept thinking, you know, are the receivers not open that Harris can't pass to? Are they covered? What's going on? And I just felt that we couldn't see the whole playing field during those games, during that game.
0: For the Hamilton game.
4: Yeah, for the Hamilton game.
0: Well, Hamilton's a weird spot when it comes to where the TV production crews are and everything else. So I don't know if that plays in Hamilton, but there are times, James, where I know what you're talking about. Do they need to zoom out a little bit more? Because sometimes that camera moves and you lose a big chunk of the field. So I can see it. And I'd love to see more plays from what they call the all 24 camera, which shows you the entire field to draw stuff up when it comes to what's going on this play. But as for that, was it a little bit too tight of a shot? Maybe I'm just used to it from watching so many years of TSN, but I'm going to look back tonight on my, I haven't done the rewatch yet. I'll look back on that for you, James. Maybe talk about it tomorrow if I feel the same way. But there are times where, like, why aren't we showing a replay? Or a guy's injured and you're not, why is the delay? Oh, there's a player injured. Okay, maybe that could have been good information to know. Are we going to see a replay on this? No, we're not going to. Not going to show a replay. We need to see a graphic of some random thing. The stats guys figured out that you need to push in here rather than a replay. Oh, okay. 1-877-332-8255 is the fan line here on the Green Zone. What do you got for me? And Rider Nation, how are you feeling overall on this team? Someone texted in, and they're an Elks fan. Sorry, Dion. I know he says he's an Esks fan. Riders have nothing to worry about. It's one bad game. They're still the best team in the West. And Dion is very much an Edmonton fan. He's been texting for years. And he is an Edmonton fan. And he'd love the name to come back too. So for Dion to say the Riders are the best team, okay, that's saying something. I agree, Dion, though. I agree. I think the Rough Riders are the best team. 1-877-332-8255. It's the Fan Takeover. Anything goes here on 980 CJME and 650 CKOM.
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0: It's the Fan Takeover here on the Green Zone. You give me a call and discuss whatever it is you want to discuss. Sean and Pilot Butte, what's on your mind?
1: Well, this is what's on my mind, Mr. Nye. Since that Curtis Rourke looks like he's going to be getting the backup next year with the Niners, Niners plans for a succession plan now, because I think, just not myself, but a lot of the Ryder fans out here were banking on Curtis Rourke coming up to Canada, but it sure doesn't seem like he's going to be coming up anytime soon. And Trevor Harris is only one hit away for our season to go down the toilet.
0: Sean is pondering the next QB. Now, I'll tell you, Sean, but we don't need to worry about that right now. Not right now. But it's something you know the organization is definitely thinking about and has for some time. Trevor Harris is 40. Does he look like he can still play beyond this year? Yes, I think he can. And you're right, Curtis Rourke, after the way he played and the glowing things Kyle Shanahan has been saying about him in San Francisco, you go, okay, maybe there's a longer-term vision for the 49ers with Curtis Rourke. Because I think a lot of fans, and they're probably aired on this, thought Curtis Rourke's life would be like Nathan Rourke. He'd go down there, he'd try out, they'd kick him around, they'd overuse him in the preseason, and then cut him. And then he'd try out for another team, and the same rigmarole. But remember, Nathan Rourke wasn't a drafted quarterback. Curtis Rourke was. He went to Indiana and made the playoffs in the FBS. Like he had a resume that will get a lot more attention than the resume Nathan Rourke got out of college. So yeah, maybe it was a little bit too optimistic for all the texts. I remember when we talked about the next quarterback of Saskatchewan, we got a lot of texts about Curtis Rourke. Definitely something to keep an eye on, though, because I'm not sure about Jack Cohn. We haven't seen enough of it. Haven't seen enough of it to believe. Barely seen any of it, to be quite honest. And I know Saskatchewan, I'm with you. You don't want to, because that means Trevor Harris is hurt. 1-877-332-8255. As Craig, how are you feeling overall after the Riders lose to the Tiger Cats?
2: Well, not. I'm still positive. I think this team rises up and seems to rise up in the thing, and it'll come out and really give BC a game. So I just wanted to say about Trey Ford. There's a saying, blind squirrel finds an acorn once in a while. I mean, this guy had two or three chances in Edmonton to be good, and he crapped bad, and he was supposed to be good. Or given a starting role earlier this year in Hamilton, he did the same thing. So I'm not totally, as Bill Parcells said, don't get the anointing oils out yet. So I got to see if he can do it in two or three more games.
0: Yeah, well, and we have seen, and you're right, Craig, we have seen the flashes of brilliance by Trey Ford. But they are flashes of brilliance. The consistency of brilliance is definitely lacking. But when I was talking about Trey Ford, I haven't seen any flashes of anything from Harrison Frost. And that's where I'm like, he's not lighting me up. He's another pocket passer, efficient guy who might make the right decision or go where the defense takes him and dink and dunk around the field, very efficient, and make sure he doesn't turn over the ball. But there's got to be a little gunslinger in you to win in professional football, that you will risk it. Like, we've seen Trevor Harris risk it. He's thrown darts in triple coverage where you go, how did he get that there? And that, and Trey Ford's throw for that touchdown, like, that's, you don't teach that. That's just natural, God-given talent that Trey Ford has. I just see a lot more spark. But I hear you, Craig, that you need to see it a lot more consistently, and that's why Scott Milanovich benched him, because it wasn't consistent enough for Scott. Although Scott's standards are really, really high. That's why he's on quarterback number four after benching Jake Dolagala after one start and benching Trey Ford after three. That is very little patience for Scott Milanovich. And then you look at Ryan Dinwiddie and go, what is he doing? His quarterback's 0-9, and he's still not making a change. That's baffling to me. Like, are he and Jake like besties or something that we don't know about? Because, my goodness, it's unbelievable that Jake Mayer is still the quarterback at an 0-9 record for the Ottawa Red Blacks. Craig, thanks for the call. 1-877-332-8255. Reminder, we got Belton Johnson coming up. He slept on it a few times. We'll see what he's assessing after the Riders lost to the Hamilton Tiger Cats just past 5 o'clock.
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1: From the National Newsroom of the Canadian Press, I'm David Augustine. Less than 24 hours remain before U.S. President Donald Trump's new 50% tariffs on a range of Canadian goods are set to take effect. Canada-U.S. Trade Minister Dominic LeBlanc and Chief Negotiator Janice Charette have been in Washington for intensive talks with senior U.S. officials. Prime Minister Mark Carney says he expects to speak with Trump before the Wednesday deadline. Now, Carney says Ottawa has a plan for all outcomes if the tariffs are imposed, describing the negotiations as intense and delicate. The new Palestinian ambassador to Ottawa says Canada's recognition of the state of Palestine has been pivotal for her people and for upholding international law. Fida Abdahidi says globally, Carney's decision was very meaningful.
2: Canada, with Prime Minister Carney at the helm, has positioned itself as a country that will seek to defend the international legal order and preserve it, not allow it to be diminished or dismantled.
1: But Abdelhadi says Canada needs to impose consequences on Israel, such as suspending trade agreements that are being used to import goods from occupied Palestinian territory. An Alberta chief is calling for more respect from Premier Danielle Smith's government after the Indigenous Relations Minister missed a marquee event marking the 150th anniversary of the signing of Treaty 6. Confederacy of Treaty 6 First Nations Grand Chief Joey Pete says an invitation was extended to them.
3: Many times we've asked to sit with them and we still haven't been able to sit with them, but they keep saying that, we work with them, we meet with them, but we're still waiting.
1: The event is the first of many planned in Edmonton throughout the week to mark the anniversary, including a reenactment of the treaty signing. Demolition is underway at Tumbler Ridge Secondary School in northern BC months after a mass shooting left 8 people dead. The February 10th attack killed 5 students and an educational assistant at the school, along with 2 members of the shooter's family at a nearby home. The Canadian Real Estate Association says home sales in July were down compared with a year ago, but edged slightly higher month over month.
4: CREA says home sales last month were down 5.3% from the previous year, but ticked up 0.5% when compared with June. CREA's senior economist says that below the surface of the headline national numbers, markets across the country are generally moving back toward balance. The national average sale price of a home sold in July was nearly $675,000. Inching up on a year-over-year basis. Michelle Zedekian, The Canadian Press.
1: And Nova Scotia Energy Minister Marco McLeod is facing calls to resign over lyrics he wrote more than a decade ago that critics describe as misogynistic and violent. McLeod has apologized for the song, saying he accepts responsibility and is committed to combating misogyny. The Progressive Conservative Caucus says he will remain in government, noting the music was released before he entered politics. This is The Canadian Press. In sports, FIFA's chief operating officer has reportedly left his role weeks after accusing President Gianni Infantino of deceiving staff with a World Cup sell-off plan. Kevin Lemieux's statement to the Associated Press this month defended colleagues amid fallout from Infantino's plan to sell stakes and future World Cup profits to private equity funds. Britain's Press Association reported yesterday that FIFA confirmed Lemieux's departure. There are 15 games on Major League Soccer schedule tomorrow, with the featured match taking place at BC Place in Vancouver. The Western Conference leading Whitecaps host the second-place Houston Dynamo, who trail Vancouver by only 2 points. And the Ottawa Redblacks will be in Montreal on Thursday trying to snap an 0-9 streak against the 8-1 East Division leading Alouettes. The Redblacks parted ways with President Adrian Chara yesterday. Chara has been with the CFL team in different roles since it joined the league, but decided to step down after a winless start to the season. From the Canadian Press, I'm David Augustine.
5: I'm Libby Gray with your 650 CKOM news update. Sad news from Saskatoon's Forestry Farm Park and Zoo about the loss of its beloved grizzly bear, Coda. The zoo says his health has been declining and they finally made the decision to humanely euthanize him. We're now learning about 2 deadly crashes last week. RCMP say a 25-year-old man from Regina died at the intersection of Highways 39 and 399 last Monday. On Friday night, a 75-year-old woman from South Carolina died because of a collision on Highway 3 east of Shell Lake. 72 people have died on Saskatchewan highways so far this year. The government of Saskatchewan is looking for someone to supply some specialized police equipment for the province's marshals. The province says it's for a special response unit that was always planned. The bid lists equipment like sound cannons and sniper equipment. The Saskatchewan NDP says the money might be better spent elsewhere. And members of James Smith Cree Nation are going the distance to honor the anniversary of the signing of Treaty 6. A unity ride and lance run is making its way to Fort Carleton and expects to arrive there on Thursday. Your CKOM weather on Tuesday, mainly sunny with a high of 24, then sunny on Wednesday with a high of 25. That's your 650 CKOM news update. I'm Libby Gray.
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10: Right now, though, I want to spend some time with the dean at the U of University of Saskatchewan College of Dentistry. Dr. Walter Sekura is joining me right now to talk about a unique program offered only here at the U of S. Dr. Sekura, thanks for coming on the program today.
11: Hello, thank you. Thank you very much for having me.
10: So you have a dental therapy program at the College of Dentistry. I understand this is the only program of its kind in the country. What makes dental therapy so different from, say, a dental hygienist?
11: Yes, we have the only program that's called dental therapy in all Canada. And this program started 3 years ago. And we graduated 2 cohorts, and now we are going to graduate the 3rd cohort now in November. And this program is extremely unique and extremely important for the rural, remote, and indigenous community across Canada. And your question about what is the difference between dental hygienist and dental therapist is significantly different. That dental hygienist is focused much more in the gum disease and the prevention. And while dental therapy is also focused in the gum disease, the prevention, but also can do some more other type of interventions. So, for example, tooth decay and extractions and endodontics, root canal, for example, and some procedures in pediatric and kids. So it's very comprehensive scope of practice, and it's extremely important to this ecosystem that we call dental team, that is not just a dentist, but it's a dental therapist, dental hygienist, dental assistants, dentists, and other professions that take care of the oral health of the Canadians and Saskatchewan.
10: So when I think about a dentist's office, then a dental therapist wouldn't necessarily work out of an existing dentist's office. They would be unto their own as far as an office operation?
11: No. Basically, they working as a dental team. So the dental therapist work with a dentist and with a dental hygienist in the same office, but also work in the public sector, in the community sector. So it's very common you go for a private dental office and have not just a dentist there, but they have a dental therapist and dental hygienist and dental assistant. So usually the dental therapist in this dental office take care of the procedures that is less complex, like tooth decay and simple extractions, while the dentist take care of the procedures that is more comprehensive and is more time to complete.
10: Would it be a fair comparison on my part then if I look at, say, the medical world, where we have a family doctor and now we have nurse practitioners who can do some of the work of a doctor? Is that much similar to the situation between a dental therapist and a dentist?
11: Yes, I think you made a good comparison. That is basically both are extremely important, and this is what we can compare. Absolutely, yes.
10: But you were saying that even though they may exist in a position in a dentist's office, the fact that this may help people who are in more remote areas, and I know you're expanding the program to the Northwest Territories, I do believe the Yukon, how is that going to help people in these remote areas that maybe can't get to a regular dentist?
11: Yes, so this is an extremely important point, that if we are expanding the program, right now the program we have here in Saskatoon, we have in Regina, we have in La Ronge and in Prince Albert. And next year, after the construction of our clinic, we go to open the first dental program in the Northwest Territory that will go to be in Inuvik. Mm-hmm. And this is extremely important because in Canada, we have a significant gap in terms of the oral healthcare providers across Canada, especially in the rural and remote area. And when we talk about the specialists in root canal, specialists in extractions, specialists in making dentures, this is extremely, extremely limited. And here in Saskatchewan is the same thing. Everybody concentrates much more in the urban area in Regina and Saskatoon, and in the rural area, in the remote areas, we don't have these specialists. So the dental therapist can do this work and facilitate for the population instead of the population to drive in 5 hours, 6 hours to go to Saskatoon or to Regina for one appointment. The dental therapist in these areas can make the job and can help to continue the oral health of the population.
10: You talk about the concentration of dentists in urban settings, and I always marvel driving around our cities and seeing big billboards announcing that such and such doctor is now accepting new patients. When I first saw some of them, I thought, oh, maybe that's a family doctor, but no, it's not family doctors, it's dentists. So it almost seems like at times I would say we have on almost a surplus of dentists in some of our urban settings.
11: Yes, I will not say that we have a surplus yet because we are still in a gap, but definitely in the urban area we have a significant more dentists than in the rural and remote area, and this makes a huge challenge for the population in terms of oral health distribution.
10: Mm-hmm. Dr. Walter Secure is our guest. He's the Dean of the College of Dentistry at the University of Saskatchewan, talking about their dental therapist program, which has been in existence now for 3 years. So someone who decides they want to become a dental therapist, what's the education timeline like as opposed to becoming a full-fledged dentist?
11: Absolutely. So this is a very important point. So this is a professional program that the students can come directly from the high school to this professional program. And this is a bachelor degree, but it's a fast-paced bachelor degree. So instead of the regular 3 years, this is a 2 year program, and you become a dental therapist directly from the high school. And also, I'd like to highlight that is in our clinics in Saskatoon, in La Ronge, in Prince Albert, and in Regina, that we saw more than 25,000 patients visit per year. Mm. We have an extremely, extremely program that supports the population. So, for example, just this year, we are putting close to $400,000 in incentive to help the population to get free dental treatment in these dental clinics. So the people that cannot afford, please come to us because we are there to help.
10: Is the role of a dental therapist recognized? Because you're the only program in Canada, is a dental therapist certificate, whatever it may be, recognized in all the other provinces?
11: It's not in all the province, but for example, several of our graduates go and start to work for Health Canada or for Indigenous Service Canada and in other provinces like British Columbia and Manitoba that is recognized. So if I can say that 100% of our graduates get a job after graduate in the first month.
12: As heard on the Evan Bray Show, the voice of Saskatchewan, Evan Bray on 650 CKOM. 650 CKOM Advantage Saskatchewan for 9 Mile Legacy Brewing Company with Paul Martin, Saskatchewan's leading business commentator.
13: Saskatchewan's business community has about 10% more female-owned businesses than the rest of the country. Recent figures showed 1 in 5 privately held Saskatchewan businesses were majority female-owned. These businesses are most likely found in the professional, scientific, healthcare, and social fields, but construction saw a 33% increase in the past 2 years. I'm Paul Martin.
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3: We're talking electricity what's needed to generate electricity in our province with my next guest here on The Evan Bray Show. Brett Dolter is an associate professor at the University of Regina's Department of Economics. And we know the province, SaskPower, announced here some time ago that they were going to continue to use coal-fired power plants in Saskatchewan beyond 2030. They see this use now going to 2050, at which time they would plan to transition to nuclear power in our province. Brett Dolter has done a report up saying they should be looking at other options. It's going to be too costly here. Welcome to the program, Professor Dolter.
4: Well, hello, great to be here.
3: So, tell me about your study. What you think is going to be potentially happening if we stay on this road to keeping our coal-fired power plants?
4: Well, yeah, I wanted to have a look at what the options were for this period of 2030 to 2050. And so, if you back up a couple of years, SaskPower had been planning to retire the coal plants and continue their strategy, which had been to build natural gas-fired power plants and pair those with investments in wind energy and solar energy. And then we had that change of direction. Just last year, the Saskatchewan government told SaskPower, we want you to keep running coal plants. And so that led to scrapping some of the investments that were planned in renewables. And the idea, as you mentioned, is to run these coal plants until you build nuclear power plants. So I just wanted to have a look at those different pathways we could take. We could keep on this pathway of run coal and then only replace a coal plant and retire it once nuclear is built, or we could go back to the previous plan, retire the coal plants as soon as we're able, so if it's not 2030, 2031, 2032, and replace those with the gas plants and match with renewables. The goal of the renewables is just really to burn less fuel. So if you have a natural gas plant and it's windy or sunny, you're not having to burn as much gas on that day, and so you're saving fuel costs and also saving any emissions that come off of that. So I had a look at these pathways. And, you know, you can look at it in a few ways, different assumptions. If I look at it and assume that we're not going to pay any carbon pricing, that plan of running coal and replacing with nuclear over that period of time, 21-year period of time, is going to cost between $28 and $30 billion without carbon pricing. Now, if you throw carbon pricing on, that increases because coal plants emit quite a lot of carbon. So it would be more like $44 to $46 billion. So it's a lot of money for that period of time. And I compare that to a plan where you build the gas plants with the renewables. And, you know, if you put carbon pricing on, it's $22 to $23 billion. So it's about half the cost of the coal to nuclear pathway over that period of time with carbon pricing in place. And we imagine probably there could be a carbon price in place. Alberta signed an agreement with the Canadian government last fall. They made a bunch of deals to say, hey, take it easy. This front for your policy, you know, get rid of the cap on oil and gas emissions. And they said, okay, we will accept a carbon price on the electricity sector. And here's the schedule that they agreed on. So I'm just looking at if Saskatchewan makes the same kind of deal that Alberta did, we could go with a pathway that's about half the cost. And you think, well, what is that? You know, billions are hard to imagine. So if you put it in more familiar terms, saving about half the cost means every Saskatchewan resident would save about $700 or more per year if we go with the gas and renewables plan. So it's a lot of money. I mean, I think everyone out there would be happy to get a $700 check every year in exchange for, you know, going with this lower cost pathway.
3: These are big numbers no matter which path they take, as you say, billions of dollars. You know, SaskPower, I recall when they first announced this, that they were going to refurbish these coal plants, they said it was only going to cost, I think, $2.5 billion or so. And then over

0: that time of 20 to 30 years, these coal plants, they said it was only going to cost, I think, $2.5 billion or so. And then over that time of 20 to 30 years, they thought the extra cost would be $26 billion, which is still a lot of money, but that still falls below the numbers that you're talking about here. What's the difference here? What are we missing?
1: Well, so part of what we saw when the documents came out from SAS Power was these coal plants aren't all going to run to 2050. And so as nuclear SMRs would be built, a coal plant would come offline, or maybe two coal plants would come offline. So I'm looking at those costs and saying, you know, what are Saskatchewan ratepayers going to face as we take some coal plants online, replace it with nuclear? So you get a bit of a double whammy with this coal to nuclear scenario. The coal plants are high emitting, so you have high carbon pricing costs. But the nuclear SMR plants, we're still building some of the first nuclear SMRs in the G7. And those are high cost power plants. You know, if you look at what the U.S. has been building over the past 8 years, it's been gas plants, wind facilities, solar installations, and battery storage. You know, over 98% of what they've built is those four things. And that's because they've been the cheapest things to build. And so, you know, there might be a role to play for nuclear, but I don't think we need to say, you know, we're not only going to retire coal plants when nuclear is built. We've got to look at get those plants offline, get a system in place that's going to give us the reliable and affordable power, and that's going to be cleaner. You know, if you go with this gas renewables scenario, your emissions are about a quarter of what they'd be otherwise. And that's really the goal of these federal policies like carbon pricing. So if you can tell the federal government, hey, look, give us this option, build the gas plants and renewables, we're going to cut our emissions by 75%. I think that they might be open to that, and we might be able to strike a bargain.
0: You know, I like the idea. My own thoughts on this as far as power generation, why not more natural gas power generation stations? How does that fit into the, you know, the equation that you bring Ottawa in? Is a coal-fired power plant in Ottawa's eyes basically the same as a natural gas plant?
1: No. So I mean, the Canadian government, for the last 20 years, has been thinking about, you know, how do we get our greenhouse gas emissions down. I mean, the goal there is to try to address climate change. And I know not everyone accepts the science yet, but it is clear that carbon in the atmosphere traps heat. And we've got to figure out a way to stop increasing that layer of gas, because we're seeing the world get hotter and hotter. And the consequences of that are pretty evident now. Fires all over the place. Europe's burning. Inner Kelowna and inner BC is burning. So we've got to find a way to get our emissions down. And coal plants are the dirtiest, most emitting way to generate electricity. Most of the nations around you know, the G7 are trying to find ways to phase out coal, even around Canada. Alberta has phased out coal-fired power plants. Ontario did it over a decade ago. So we're trying to get off the coal plants because they're three times, so maybe two times as dirty as a gas plant. And that's if you run the gas plant full out. The good thing about gas plants is you can ramp them up and down quickly, so turn them on and off when you need to, which means you can take advantage of our really strong wind and our sunny days. So you can have the wind and sun there. And so you can actually then bring the emissions down to more like, you know, a quarter or better of a coal plant. So it's a cleaner pathway. It's a cheaper pathway. But the federal government wasn't going to allow new gas plants to be built if they didn't have carbon capture and storage. So I think that's the bargain we could ask for. Say, listen, let us build a few more of these. We can make them carbon capture ready so that if that technology turns out that it's cheap and we can do it at a good cost, we could add those onto the gas plants. But for now, you know, we can find a pathway forward here where we're reducing our emissions, saving the ratepayers some money, and hopefully find a bargain everyone can agree on.
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10: The weather in Saskatchewan can change on the drop of a dime. Punishing, pounding rain, funnel clouds, wicked whipping wind. 650 CKOM takes weather coverage seriously. 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
3: It's 5:30. This morning, just hours left before Donald Trump's threatened 50% tariffs start affecting Saskatchewan exporters.
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3: CODA, the Forestry Farms Zoo's beloved grizzly, has died.
5: It's a hard thing for us to go through.
3: And another call for what's now known as the Indigo Alert.
6: Because the Amber Alert, you need a very strict criteria to meet to be able to have that alert.
3: For today, more sunshine, but right now in Saskatoon, clear and 9 degrees.
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3: Good morning. We start this morning with our special coverage of Trump tariff countdown. Canada-U.S. trade negotiations are entering a very critical stretch. Donald Trump's threatened 50% tariffs on just about everything Canadian take effect tonight at midnight Eastern time, 10-hour time. Prime Minister Mark Carney says he expects to speak with U.S. President Trump before that. He calls the negotiations, quote, very intense and delicate.
7: The way this is being conducted is the type of generational investment that gets everyone's attention, even the President of the United States.
3: Among the exports that could face those tariffs, Saskatchewan honey. Murray Hannigan with Hannigan Honey near Shelbrooke ships 25% of their products into the U.S.
8: It probably won't hurt us as much as it would have 20 years ago because we have diversified into other markets. But regardless of that, it's going to make it really difficult to market into the U.S.
3: He says he still sees so much uncertainty and unpredictability around the situation. Sad news coming from the Saskatoon Forestry Farm Park and Zoo. The beloved grizzly, CODA, has been compassionately euthanized. CODA's health had been in decline. Zoo manager Jeff Mitchell says it's been difficult for staff.
5: I want him to be remembered for what he did for grizzly bears everywhere. You know, he was an advocate, a great advocate for grizzly bears.
3: CODA was an orphaned cub from around Jasper. He had been with the zoo for 18 years along with his brother Mistaya. In fact, their 20th birthday was celebrated last year. Two more deaths on Saskatchewan's highways over the last week. A semi and a pickup crashed at a highway intersection just south of Moose Jaw, killing a 25-year-old man from Regina. A 75-year-old woman from South Carolina was killed in a two-vehicle crash on Highway 3 east of Shell Lake. 72 people have now died on our highways this year. Night vision goggles, sniper equipment, sound cannons. Just some of the items on the province's wish list for the Saskatchewan Marshals in a request for bids online. The NDP's Hugh Gordon doesn't understand the need for all this equipment.
9: What are they going to be doing? A lot of this equipment, some of it they may need. Some of it seems to be justified. But some of the other stuff, like the ballistic helmets, the shields.
3: Gordon says some of this equipment goes for tens of thousands of dollars each. A Saskatchewan mother is joining the push for what is called the Indigo Alert System. This after an 11-year-old boy with autism vanished and was then found dead 2 weeks later in Calgary. Allie Rapinchuk is the mother of a medically complex neurodivergent child with epilepsy. She says an Indigo Alert is different from an Amber Alert.
6: It could include information like, do not approach them because they may run away.
3: This can be especially helpful, she says, for those with autism or others who might not respond in a predictable way if they are approached. A chief is calling for more respect from the Alberta government after its Indigenous Relations Minister missed a marquee event commemorating the 150th anniversary of the signing of Treaty 6.
10: All they talk about is pipeline. They don't want to talk about any reconciliation, any revenue sharing, any equity pieces with Indigenous communities here at Treaty 6. Thanks.
3: Joey Pete says if the province wants true reconciliation, it's time for the government to sit at the table and stop pushing them aside. The event yesterday at Edmonton City Hall saw Indigenous leaders and elders participate. More commemoration events start this Thursday at Fort Carleton Provincial Park in Saskatchewan. Donald Trump says concerns about conditions on the USS Lincoln are fake. Those concerns about the conditions come from sailors' families. They include mental health, food rationing, and more, as the Lincoln has been out at sea for more than 240 days straight. Every summer, we spend hours trying to get rid of them. The dandelions in the lawn, the plants pop up where we don't want them. But in this Saskatchewan story, Brittany Caffey is discovering that some of those pesky weeds might deserve a little more respect. And maybe a spot on your dinner table.
11: To most of us, these plants are something to get rid of. But Michip land-based educator Kendall Hennekin says many of them can be used for a purpose.
12: A lot of the plants that we overlook are the ones that we think that are weeds.
11: He showed me plants growing right along the trail in this city park that can be used for food, medicine, and so much more. Even the humble dandelion.
12: The whole plant is edible. Many of your salads at the supermarket have dandelion in them.
11: So the next time you see a dandelion popping up in your yard, you might not see a weed. You might see lunch. With the Saskatchewan Story, I'm Brittany Caffey, 650 CKOM.
3: The Saskatoon Berries are enjoying their own purple rain over the Western Canadian Baseball League after winning the franchise's first league championship. And the CKOM Green Zone reporter Scott Roblin tells us it's a moment that's come quicker than expected for the WCBL's newest team.
13: Did I envision it to happen like this in 3 years? Probably not. We'll take it.
14: 3 years after first announcing the return of WCBL baseball to Saskatoon, Steve Hildebrand has built a winner. The Saskatoon Berries are league champs for the first time, as Hildebrand gave credit to the work behind the scenes.
13: I think it's extremely special, everything that has gone on here.
14: That's included starting the Berries Academy, which has now graduated WCBL champs like Aiden Kilshaw and Merrick Yeager, who says a winning culture will inspire other young athletes.
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14: From Cairns Field, Scott Roblin, 650 CKOM.
3: 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It is 5:36. Gerald Bowman is in for Mark Loshak. Gerald, the weather, good news again today?
16: We will designate this Tuesday Terrific Tuesday, David. Here's your Saskatoon morning weather. Sunshine for today, your guaranteed high, 25 degrees. Just a few clouds for us tonight, maybe a shower. 30% chance of rain, low 13. More sunshine tomorrow, even warmer, with a high 26. Right now in Saskatoon, just a few clouds to start your day. The temperature, 9 degrees. David Curtin returns with sports. Okay, David, are the Riders practicing today?
3: No, Gerald, the Riders aren't practicing again today. But that's okay for the Green Zone's Jamie Nye, who talks about another kind of football this morning.
17: Okay, I have to admit, I am a football degenerate. I will admit that freely here on the radio for you, because I was waking up at 3 a.m. to watch flag football. And I'm glad I did, and you should too, because the senior men's and women's team over the weekend both clinched a spot in the Olympics. The men finished third. They got the bronze medal at the World Championships. The women got gold. They beat the four-time reigning champion American team to win gold and qualify for the Olympic Games. I can't wait for 2028. I want more flag football on my television, too, by the way. This sport is growing. It is fun to watch. It's quick pace, and Canada's got a ton of talent. And as we know here in Saskatchewan, a lot more on the way.
3: In baseball, the American League playoff race, it's heating up. Seven teams are vying for that final wild card spot. The good news, Blue Jays are in that mess of teams. They're back on the diamond again tonight against the Blue Rays for a three-game set in Florida. The Major League Baseball just approved the sale of the San Diego Padres to an investor group led by a private equity billionaire who co-founded firm Clear Lake Capital. It's a league record valuation of $3.9 billion. And in the WNBA, the Toronto Tempo are in desperate need of a win. They've lost 10 straight. The Tempo take on Caitlin Clark and the Indiana Fever. What grade are you giving the Rough Riders halfway through this season? Catch the Green Zone from 2 to 6 this afternoon on 650 CKOM. I'm David Curtin.
16: 5:39, time now for the Woodfile.
18: You know, it's interesting to see Facebook pages for Saskatchewan cities that show historic photos. Our downtowns used to be much more vibrant.
19: We all lament that our downtowns aren't what they used to be, but, you know, unlike the weather, we actually can do something about this. The challenges are pretty clear. Social issues like poverty and addiction have people hanging about downtown, and that makes some people feel less safe. Before that, cities were already facing shopping and lifestyle trends that made people less likely to even go downtown. So let's work backwards. First, people want to feel safe. Well, what needs to be done? A bigger police presence? Do we need loitering bylaws? If our downtowns were less attractive for hanging about and causing problems, well, maybe that would be a start. Yes, everyone does have a right to be downtown. They don't have the right to be lounging about on sidewalks and in front of doorways. You know, you don't have to solve every piece of an issue before addressing some of them. And if we don't start doing something soon, well, it may not really matter. I'm Murray Wood.
16: Thanks a lot, Murray. Here is your Saskatoon morning weather for your Tuesday, August 18th. Today, it's a great day. It's going to be just unbelievable. Lots of sunshine, lots of warmth, much the same as yesterday. Your guaranteed high for today, 25 degrees. Just a few clouds for tonight, low 13. Even better tomorrow, sunny in 26. Thursday, sunshine in 24. That continuing sunshine into Friday, high 27. Right now in Regina, 7 degrees. Kindersley, 8. Both Humboldt and Watrous, 5. Yorkton, 8 degrees. Swift Current, 10. The Battle Fords, 9. Good morning, Prince Albert. You're in at 9 this hour. Right now in Saskatoon, just a few clouds to start your day. The temperature, 9 degrees. It's 5:41.
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0: Good morning, 5:43. Gerald Bowman in for Mark Loschak. He's off for a few days. Glad to have you along as we begin our Tuesday. Well, as you're going to hear in the weather forecast all morning, it's going to be a great day today and right through the weekend as well. Your weather details in a moment. We are chock full this morning. Today is the dog day of summer. Emphasis on dog. That's coming up later this morning. We're going to have an update on Bethlehem High School in Saskatoon. They have that fire and a couple of the portables, early August. Where are they at? Is it going to affect the school year, which begins real soon? Also, our weather guarantee. Do we have $125 to give away? And all the latest, the big national, international news, Canada, U.S. trade, with a really big deadline approaching. It is 5:44.
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0: Here are your top headlines. As negotiators attempt a last-minute trade deal in Washington, honey producers in Saskatchewan are fretting. Only hours left before Donald Trump is scheduled to impose his 50% tariffs on all things Canadian. Another call for an indigo alert. A Saskatchewan mom whose child is autistic says unlike the Amber Alert, the indigo alert would have information to help people find and successfully deal with vulnerable kids. Coda has died. The 20-year-old grizzly bear made thousands of people smile at the Forestry Farm Park and Zoo. But his health declined and Coda had to be put to sleep. Staff are mourning the loss. WestJet has just announced it's expanding its flights from the prairies. In Saskatoon, another weekly flight to Puerto Vallarta and Cancun. And maybe that whole 8 CDs for a penny thing finally caught up to them. Mail order music and DVD club Columbia House is shutting down after 71 years.
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2: It was about 90 seconds ago, I was doing the weather, and you may have heard, okay, what's that talking in the background? I was actually watching right now at the International Space Station, high above Earth. There's a spacewalk. Okay, I've turned that off. Hopefully that doesn't happen again. Okay, here's your Saskatoon morning weather. Lots of sunshine for today. Guaranteed high, 25 degrees. Partly cloudy for tonight. Slight chance of rain, low 13. Sunshine tomorrow with a high 26. Right now in Saskatoon, just a few clouds. The temperature, 9 degrees. Okay, it is 5:46. Coming up next, Bethlehem High School in Saskatoon. Ravaged by fire, parts of it. Ravaged by fire earlier this month. What's the very latest? What's coming up next?
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2: It is 5:50. Glad to have you along. Right now in Saskatoon, just a few clouds. Temperature 9 degrees. Looking for a high at 25. Now, here's the Mills Minute with Provincial News Director Sarah Mills.
16: Back in March, as summer camps were being organized, I reveled in the fact there would be 2 weeks I would enjoy without kids. There would be peace. No shouts of, "Mom!" No picking up after people or nagging them to do chores. No telling them to leave each other alone. There would be calm. And a sense I could do what I wanted, when I wanted. Sit on the patio, glass of wine, read a book, finish a crossword the same night I start it. Freedom. Turns out freedom from being mum isn't as enjoyable as I thought. There's a quietness that's kind of lonely. I've missed their stories. I've missed the sound of my son asking what a word was when reading his book or watching the latest dance craze my daughter has learned. It was weird. I mean, give me a couple of weeks and I'm sure mum frustration and eye rolls will have returned, but a full house is something to revel in. I'm Sarah Mills.
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2: Good morning. Gerald Bowman in for Shaq. Let's take you back a bit. The night of Friday, August 7th, Bethlehem High School in Saskatoon. Four portable classrooms that were being built at the school were completely destroyed by fire. The rest of the school suffered smoke and water damage. Well, the school year is fast approaching. Here's Diane Boyko, board chair for the Greater Saskatoon Catholic School Division.
18: Everything will is going forward as per usual. So we are going to have our staff in August the 25th. And then students will be in on September the 2nd. So everything is as normal. We've had our staff working really hard to take a look at the scheduling that needs to happen, and we'll be determining some of that with our families and our students and our staff. We're so grateful to Saskatoon Fire, who were so timely in their response, because it could have been a lot worse. I think they mitigated a lot of things that could have happened just because of how quick that they were on the scene.
2: Once again, staff at Bethlehem will return next Tuesday, and students will follow as scheduled on Wednesday, September 2nd. It's 5:53. A new analysis suggests Saskatchewan's plan to keep coal plants running as a bridge to nuclear could cost ratepayers billions more than other options. University of Regina economist Brett Dolter joined guest host Brent Laux on the Evan Bray Show yesterday to talk about his findings and explore potentially cheaper alternatives.
19: And the idea, as you mentioned, is to run these coal plants until you build nuclear power plants. So I just wanted to have a look at those different pathways we could take. We could keep on this pathway of run coal and then only replace a coal plant and retire it once nuclear is built, or we could go back to the previous plan. Retire the coal plants as soon as we're able, so if it's not 2030, 2031, 2032, and replace those with the gas plants and match with renewables. The goal of the renewables is just really to burn less fuel. So if you have a natural gas plant and it's windy or sunny, you're not having to burn as much gas on that day. And so you're saving fuel costs and also saving any emissions that come off of that. So I had a look at these pathways. And, you know, you can look at it in a few ways, different assumptions. If I look at it and assume that we're not going to pay any carbon pricing, that plan of running coal and replacing with nuclear over that period of time, 21-year period of time, is going to cost between $28 and $30 billion without carbon pricing. Now, if you throw carbon pricing on, that increases because coal plants emit quite a lot of carbon. So it would be more like $44 to $46 billion. So it's a lot of money for that period of time. And I compare that to a plan where you'd build the gas plants with the renewables. And, you know, if you put carbon pricing on, it's $22 to $23 billion. So it's about half the cost of the coal to nuclear pathway over that period of time with carbon pricing in place. And we imagine probably there could be a carbon price in place. Alberta signed an agreement with the Canadian government last fall. They made a bunch of deals to say, hey, take it easy. This front for your policy, you know, get rid of the cap on oil and gas emissions. And they said, okay, we will accept a carbon price on the electricity sector. And here's the schedule that they agreed on. So I'm just looking at if Saskatchewan makes the same kind of deal that Alberta did, we could go with a pathway that's about half the cost. And you think, well, what is that? You know, billions are hard to imagine. So if you put it in more familiar terms, saving about half the cost means every Saskatchewan resident would save about $700 or more per year if we go with the gas and renewables plan. So it's a lot of money. I mean, I think everyone out there would be happy to get a $700 check every year in exchange for, you know, going with this lower cost pathway.
20: These are big numbers no matter which path they take, as you say, billions of dollars. You know, SaskPower, I recall when they first announced this, that they were going to refurbish these coal plants, they said it was only going to cost, I think, $2.5 billion or so. And then over that time of 20 to 30 years, they thought the extra cost would be $26 billion, which is still a lot of money, but that still falls below the numbers that you're talking about here. What's the difference here? What are we missing?
19: Well, so part of what we saw when the documents came out from SaskPower was these coal plants aren't all going to run to 2050. And so as nuclear SMRs would be built, a coal plant would come offline, or maybe two coal plants would come offline. So I'm looking at those costs and saying, you know, what are Saskatchewan ratepayers going to face as we take some coal plants online, replace it with nuclear? So you get a bit of a double whammy with this coal to nuclear scenario. The coal plants are high emitting, so you have high carbon pricing costs. But the nuclear SMR plants, we're still building some of the first nuclear SMRs in the G7. And those are high cost power plants. You know, if you look at what the U.S. has been building over the past 8 years, it's been gas plants, wind facilities, solar installations, and battery storage. You know, over 98% of what they've built is those four things. And that's because they've been the cheapest things to build. And so, you know, there might be a role to play for nuclear, but I don't think we need to say, you know, we're not only going to retire coal plants when nuclear is built. We've got to look at get those plants offline, get a system in place that's going to give us the reliable and affordable power, and that's going to be cleaner. You know, if you go with this gas renewables scenario, your emissions are about a quarter of what they'd be otherwise. And that's really the goal of these federal policies like carbon pricing. So if you can tell the federal government, hey, look, give us this option, build the gas plants and renewables, we're going to cut our emissions by 75%. I think that they might be open to that, and we might be able to strike a bargain.
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4: It's 6 o'clock this morning, just hours left before Donald Trump's threatened 50% tariffs start affecting Saskatchewan exporters.
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24: It's a hard thing for us to go through.
4: And another call for what's known as the Indigo Alert.
25: Because the Amber Alert, you need a very strict criteria to meet to be able to have that alert.
4: For today, it's going to be a very nice day. Right now, it's mainly clear and 9 degrees.
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4: Good morning. We are taking a look in the final hours before Donald Trump's 50% tariffs take effect. Canada-U.S. trade negotiations are entering a very critical stretch. This is our special coverage of Trump tariff countdown. Donald Trump's threatened 50% tariffs on just about everything Canadian takes effect tonight at midnight Eastern Time, 10 our time. Prime Minister Mark Carney says he expects to speak with the U.S. president before that. He calls the negotiations, quote, very intense and delicate.
26: The way this is being conducted is the type of generational investment that gets everyone's attention, even the president of the United States.
4: Among the exports that could face a 50% tariff, Canadian honey. Murray Hannigan with Hannigan Honey near Shelbrook ships 25% of their products into the U.S.
27: It probably won't hurt us as much as it would have 20 years ago because we have diversified into other markets. But regardless of that, it's going to make it really difficult to market into the U.S.
4: He says he still sees so much uncertainty and unpredictability around the situation. Very sad news coming from the Saskatoon Forestry Farm Park and Zoo. The beloved grizzly bear, Coda, has been compassionately euthanized. Coda's health had been in decline. Zoo manager Jeff Mitchell says it's been difficult for staff.
24: I want him to be remembered for what he did for grizzly bears everywhere. He was an advocate, a great advocate for grizzly bears.
4: Coda was an orphaned cub from around Jasper. He had been with the zoo for 18 years along with his brother Mistaya. In fact, their 20th birthday was celebrated last year. Two more deaths on Saskatchewan's highways over the last week. A semi and a pickup crashed at a highway intersection just south of Moose Jaw, killing a 25-year-old man from Regina. A 75-year-old woman from South Carolina was killed in a two-vehicle crash on Highway 3 east of Shell Lake. 72 people have now died on our highways this year. Sniper equipment, sound cannons, night vision goggles. Those are just some of the items on the province's wish list for the Saskatchewan Marshals in a request for bids online. The NDP's Hugh Gordon doesn't understand the need for all this equipment.
28: What are they going to be doing? A lot of this equipment, some of it they may need. Some of it seems to be justified. But some of the other stuff, like the ballistic helmets, the shields.
4: Gordon figures some of this equipment goes for tens of thousands of dollars each. A Saskatchewan mother is joining the push for what is called the Indigo Alert System. This after an 11-year-old boy with autism vanished and was then found dead less than 2 weeks later in Calgary. Allie Rapinchuk is the mother of a medically complex neurodivergent child with epilepsy. She says an Indigo alert is different from an Amber alert.
25: It could include information like, do not approach them because they may run away.
4: This can be especially helpful, she says, for those with autism or others who might not respond in a predictable way if they're approached. A chief is calling for more respect from the Alberta government after its Indigenous Relations Minister missed a marquee event commemorating the 150th anniversary of the signing of Treaty 6.
6: All they talk about is pipeline. They don't want to talk about any reconciliation, any revenue sharing, any equity pieces with Indigenous communities here at Treaty 6.
4: Joey Pete says if that province wants true reconciliation, it's time for the government to sit at the table and stop pushing them aside. The event yesterday at Edmonton City Hall saw Indigenous leaders and elders participate in ceremonies. More commemoration events start this Thursday at Fort Carlton Provincial Park in Saskatchewan. Donald Trump says concerns about conditions on the USS Lincoln are fake. Those concerns about the conditions come from the sailors' families. They include concerns about mental health, food rationing, one sailor even wanting to go overboard, as the Lincoln has been out at sea for more than 240 days straight. Every summer, we spend hours trying to get rid of them. The dandelions on our lawns. The plants pop up where we don't want them. But in this Saskatchewan story, Brittany Caffey is discovering that some of those pesky weeds might deserve a little more respect and maybe even a spot on your dinner plate.
7: To most of us, these plants are something to get rid of. But Mitchip land-based educator Kendall Hennekin says many of them can be used for a purpose.
8: A lot of the plants that we overlook are the ones that we think that are weeds.
7: He showed me plants growing right along the trail in this city park that can be used for food, medicine, and so much more. Even the humble dandelion.
8: The whole plant is edible. Many of your salads at the supermarket have dandelion in them.
7: So the next time you see a dandelion popping up in your yard, you might not see a weed. You might see lunch. With the Saskatchewan Story, I'm Brittany Caffey, 650 CKOM.
4: The Saskatoon Berries are enjoying their own purple rain over the Western Canadian Baseball League. This after winning the franchise's first league championship. And as CKOM Green Zone reporter Scott Roblin tells us, it's a moment that has come quicker than expected for the WCBL's newest team.
9: Did I envision it to happen like this in 3 years? Probably not. We'll take it.
10: 3 years after first announcing the return of WCBL baseball to Saskatoon, Steve Hildebrand has built a winner. The Saskatoon Berries are league champs for the first time, as Hildebrand gave credit to the work behind the scenes.
9: I think it's extremely special, everything that has gone on here.
10: That's included starting the Berries Academy, which has now graduated WCBL champs like Aiden Kilshaw and Merrick Yeager, who says a winning culture will inspire other young athletes.
9: It's like homegrown stuff, and it's what you need to do, and you know that's how you win.
10: From Cairns Field, Scott Roblin, 650 CKOM.
4: 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It is 6:07. Gerald Bowman's in for Mark Loshak with the weather. And Gerald, I can't imagine anybody, even the farmers, are going to hate what you say today.
2: No, it is looking really, really nice, David. Here's your Saskatoon morning weather for your Tuesday. Lots of sunshine, guaranteed high 25 degrees. Just a few clouds for tonight, slight chance. 30% chance of showers, low 13. Then for tomorrow, sunny with a high up to 26. Right now in Saskatoon, partly cloudy. The temperature, 9 degrees. David Curtin back in with sports. Okay, David, for Blue Jays fans, yesterday was tough with no game.
4: Gerald, here's something I wouldn't have said 2 or 3 weeks ago. I can't wait for the Blue Jays game tonight. Jays are in Florida tonight to start a key 3-game series against their division rival, the Rays. Now, the other thing I wouldn't have been able to say 2 or 3 weeks ago, there's a logjam of teams trying for that final American League wildcard spot, and that includes Toronto. Time to put on your teacher hat. The Green Zone's Jamie Nye has his on.
11: Rough Riders midseason. They are 6-3 at the middle point of this season. If I'm giving them a grade, it's got to be about an A-. But overall, Trevor Harris has been great. The young receivers have stepped up. The guys, when they were healthy, they were good. The defense is one of the best in the Canadian Football League. The special teams might need a little work, but the kicker's been good the last two games. So overall, they're in the A-grade territory at the midpoint of the season, and despite a loss, still very much the Western favorite to get back to the Grey Cup.
1: Don't worry, Buffalo Bills fans. The team's president says the grass at the new $2 billion Highmark Stadium will be ready for opening day. You see, it comes after the grass field showed signs of wear and tear before, during, and after Buffalo's preseason opening win over Carolina this past weekend. LIV Golf appears to be scrambling for survival. It's ending its season one tournament early, meaning only 12 tournaments this year. That's the fewest on the schedule since LIV launched behind massive Saudi Arabia funding back in 2022. That Saudi funding ends this year. What grade are you giving the Rough Riders halfway through this season? Catch the Green Zone from 2 to 6 this afternoon on 650 CKOM. I'm David Curtin.
12: It is 6:09, time now for The Woodfile with CKOM's Murray Wood.
13: You know, it's interesting to see Facebook pages for Saskatchewan cities that show historic photos. Our downtowns used to be much more vibrant. We all lament that our downtowns aren't what they used to be, but, you know, unlike the weather, we actually can do something about this. The challenges are pretty clear. Social issues like poverty and addiction have people hanging about downtown, and that makes some people feel less safe. Before that, cities were already facing shopping and lifestyle trends that made people less likely to even go downtown. So let's work backwards. First, people want to feel safe. Well, what needs to be done? A bigger police presence? Do we need loitering bylaws? If our downtowns were less attractive for hanging about and causing problems, well, maybe that would be a start. Yes, everyone does have a right to be downtown. They don't have the right to be lounging about on sidewalks and in front of doorways. You know, you don't have to solve every piece of an issue before addressing some of them. And if we don't start doing something soon, well, it may not really matter. I'm Murray Wood.
12: Right now, some cloud activity to the south, southwest of Saskatoon. Nothing to worry about. Here's your Saskatoon morning weather. Mainly sunny for your Tuesday. Guaranteed high 25. Just a few clouds for tonight. Low 13. And then sunny tomorrow, Thursday, and Friday. Tomorrow up to 26, Thursday 24, Friday sunshine and 27. Right now in Regina, 7 degrees, Kindersley 8, Humboldt and Watrous 5, Yorkton 8 degrees. Swift Current 10, the Battle Fords 9, Prince Albert 9. Right now in Saskatoon, partly cloudy, 9 degrees. Did you notice there's only one community right now in double digits? Swift Current at 10. Okay, it's that time of year, but again, we got daytime highs mid to upper 20s. It's going to be fine, everyone. All right, let's check out the CKOM weather guarantee. 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Yesterday, the guaranteed high was 23. Actual high was 21. So the jackpot of $125 up to $150. And Mary Bell White of Saskatoon. Mary Bell, if we are off by 3 or more degrees today, you win $150. Once again, today's guaranteed high 25. How can you enter? 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
12: Good morning. Gerald Bowman in for Mark Loschak. He's off for a few days. Right now,

0: When they were two, they came here to Saskatoon, and Coda and Mistea have been together for 18 years here at Saskatoon. Coda was always the fun one of the two. He was always a little bit more of the investigator. He always loved to sleep like on the rock right up front. And so he would just like lay his head and his arms over the huge rock and just kind of lay out. He loved interacting with his keeper staff when sometimes Mistea doesn't always want to interact with the keeper staff as much, but Coda would just bolt over there. One of my favorite things always was when whenever we would separate Coda and Mistea to eat their initial meal in the morning. And then we would put them back together and let them go outside and do this stuff. Coda always went over and checked out to make sure Mistea didn't miss anything. No matter what it was, Coda was like, wait, let me make sure that there's everything's been taken care of.
1: Saskatoon Forestry Farm Park and Zoo manager Jeff Mitchell, you can just hear the heaviness of his heart right now, and our thoughts with everyone at the park and zoo. Now, Jeff tells us that probably tomorrow they're going to have a card at the zoo. If you want to drop by, sign the card, your thoughts of Coda the grizzly bear. It's 6:17.
2: Good morning. Here are your top headlines. Only hours left before Donald Trump's threatened 50% tariffs on Canadian goods take effect. Prime Minister Mark Carney is scheduled to speak to the U.S. president today. This morning, our special coverage of Trump tariff countdown. You're hearing how this could impact Saskatchewan honey producers and a manufacturer of trampolines. The Saskatchewan Marshal Service has a shopping list. Things like a sound cannon, night vision goggles, ballistic shields, sniper rifles. The ScotMo government says they need these. The NDP wonders why. We mourn as we say goodbye to Coda. The 20-year-old grizzly bear's health has been in decline, so the staff at the Forestry Farm Park and Zoo had to make that sad decision to euthanize him. Coda had been at the zoo with his brother Mistea for 18 years. It's a good day for a dog swim. It's the dog day of summer at Mayfair Pool, where the pups can go for a swim on the last day.
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1: Your Saskatoon morning weather, and today looks great. Lots of sunshine with a high 25 right now in Saskatoon. Here comes that sun, the temperature, 9 degrees. It's 6:18. Before the bottom of the hour, yeah, we'll have more on the dog day of summer.
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1: 619. Time now for the morning markets. Here's Sheena Roselle.
9: CKOM Market Watch. At close yesterday, the TSX was down 62 to 36,667. The Dow was down 272 to 53,459. In early morning trading, the loonie is at 72 cents U.S. and oil is up 39 cents to $84.13 U.S. a barrel. Now, the business report with Paul Martin.
10: Despite all the uncertainty created by U.S. tariffs, manufacturers in this country and this province are regaining their footing, and they're continuing to increase sales. June's figures for the sector came out last week, marking the fifth consecutive month of increases nationally. Now, here in Saskatchewan, total sales for the manufacturing sector were down nearly 1% compared to May, but this is the real tale of the tape. Sales were 27%.

0: 7% higher than in June a year ago. Now, that sharp increase was roughly double the level seen nationally. And a key factor in the year-over-year improvement was energy production. Saskatchewan, Alberta, and Newfoundland led the way among the provinces when it came to increased sales on the strength of petroleum, chemical, and coal products. Regina, which is home to the Co-op refinery, recorded a 32% year-over-year jump in revenues as prices rose due to the Middle East conflict. And that was the third highest increase among all major Canadian cities, behind Windsor and Edmonton. I'm Paul Martin.
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0: A recent survey for Royal LePage says half the people living in Canada's three major cities would consider moving to a center with more affordable housing if they could secure a job. And the survey ranked Regina as the most affordable capital city in the country and overall number five. I'm Paul Martin.
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7: Happening today at Mayfair Pool in Saskatoon, it is the Dog Day of Summer. Now, pool day, only for the dogs. Joining us, Matthew Lauren, City of Saskatoon Director of Recreation and Community Development. Matthew, now, this has been done in the past and has been highly successful.
8: It has been. We've been running this annual event every year except for 2020 since its inception in 2013, and it's had a great response from the community.
7: What do people need to know if they want to get their dog into the pool?
8: All dogs must be accompanied by an adult owner, well socialized, vaccinated, and licensed in Saskatoon.
7: If you don't have a license, it must be purchased prior to registering? Because there's a registration period as well, right?
8: That is correct.
7: Any human swimming, or it's only pooches only?
8: No human swimming is permitted. That's a regulation. However, the dogs have a great time swimming on their own.
7: Tell us about the different, well, there are categories, different types of dogs that will be, I guess, that can be registered.
8: Yes, we have a dedicated service and therapy dog swim at 11 and a dedicated small dogs only swim at 7 p.m. And the times from noon till 6 are available to all dogs.
7: Matthew, are there size limits for the small dog swims?
8: There are size limits for the small dogs. They are limited to 40 centimeters at the shoulder and less than 9 kilograms to qualify as being a small dog.
7: We're winding down the outdoor pool season. How would you best describe it, Matthew?
8: This summer has been a huge success. Our numbers are up compared to last year's summer. I think that hot July really contributed to it. But we've had an overwhelmingly positive response from the community through attendance.
7: Mayfair, for the public, has closed. Again, it's open for the Dog Day of Summer, that being today. And then the other pools, they wind down here over the next few days, right?
8: That's correct. Riversdale is still open later than the other pools towards September. However, the other pools are winding down as we speak.
7: Matthew Lauren, City of Saskatoon Director of Recreation Community Development, the Dog Day of Summer at Mayfair Pool, Avenue F North today. The last day of public swimming. Okay, here's the update. George Ward on 5th Street East, August 23rd. Lathy on Taylor, August 30th. Riversdale on Avenue H South, September 2nd. It's 626. Here's your Saskatoon morning weather. Sunshine, 25 for today. Few clouds tonight, low 13. Sunny tomorrow with a high 26. Right now in Saskatoon, lots of sunshine. The temperature, 9 degrees. 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
9: After Hayden Panettiere's tragic death at age 36, and an autopsy report confirms the Heroes actress had no signs of trauma contributing to her passing. Friends, castmates offering condolences for the young star's family. If you want to watch something totally uplifting, Kristen Bell performed a medley of songs from Frozen, Wicked, and Dirty Dancing at a Savannah Bananas baseball game. By the way, we're getting details of the long-awaited Frozen 3 coming in 2027. Taylor Swift makes her return to social media after taking a break since her July wedding. A lot of music insiders seem to think she's settling down for a few months until Grammy Awards time. Life of a Showgirl is in the running this year. Forget about Spidey and Taylor. Hailey Bieber continues to play around with that billionaire's club. Hailey's set to launch a new round of cosmetics under her brand, which she sold to Elf last year. And her and Justin just added another California mansion to their property portfolio. If you need your fix now, Love is Blind UK drops to Netflix. And I guess that whole 8 CDs for a penny thing finally caught up to them. Mail order music club Columbia House is shutting down after 71 years. That's what's trending. I'm Shauna Foster.
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14: 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We're staffed 7 days a week to bring you breaking weather coverage. Rely on 650 CKOM severe weather updates.
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18: It is 6:30. I'm David Curtin. This morning, waiting for Donald Trump. Will he enact those tariffs? And honey producers in Saskatchewan are very concerned about that. Saskatoon police with the latest statistics from the Rock 102 weekend. for today, we can expect maybe a nice day and a mainly sunny day. And right now, it's 9 degrees.
2: This is the CKOM Morning News.
18: Good morning. With just hours to go, the latest now in our special coverage of Trump tariff countdown. Canada is making a final push to avert a new round of U.S. tariffs. Prime Minister Mark Carney plans to talk with the U.S. President today.
11: I'm sure the first thing we'll talk about is this historic investment. And I say that in all seriousness.
18: The 50% tariffs are scheduled to begin just after 10 our time tonight, affecting a wide range of Canadian products, including cement, hockey sticks, and Saskatchewan honey. CKOM's Jillian Massey talks with a beekeeper near Shelbrook.
19: Murray Hannigan is preparing for a sticky situation.
20: Absolutely uncertain. It's just so unclear which way this is going to go.
19: But the Hannigan Honey beekeeper says he's expecting no deal by Wednesday.
20: This new layer of potential tariffs is very concerning, and you know, it just makes us want to look for other alternatives.
19: If no deal is reached, he says it's going to be really tough to export. Regina, Jillian Massey, 650 CKOM.
18: A Saskatchewan trampoline company faces issues with the tariffs.
21: It's taxing on our entire team, and we have had to bring in administrative support just to be able to get our orders through with all the new paperwork that's taken place.
18: Because of the tariffs on steel, it's a mountain of paperwork for Crazy Ape Extreme Equipment's Luke Shaheen. Half their product goes to the U.S. Saskatoon police were, of course, busy during the Rock 102 Show and Shine weekend, but not as busy as last year. 341 tickets were handed out, most for speeding. 592 were handed out last year. This year, one of the tickets was for going 114 kilometers an hour in a 50 kilometer an hour zone. Another for a motorcyclist who tried to get away. He was issued 6 tickets worth more than $3,000. Through alcohol screening tests, 17 drivers were suspended, 8 vehicles impounded. 2 more highway deaths over the last week. A semi and a truck crashed at an intersection near Moose Jaw, killing a 25-year-old man from Regina. A 75-year-old woman from South Carolina died in a 2-vehicle crash on Highway 3 near Shell Lake. Saskatchewan's highways have now claimed 72 lives this year. The NDP is sounding the alarm after discovering the province is putting out feelers to purchase highly specialized police equipment from the Saskatchewan Marshals Service. Things like sniper rifles, a sound cannon, night vision goggles, ballistic shields. NDP MLA Hugh Gordon says he doesn't understand why they need that equipment.
22: The specialized equipment, which is going to have a significant dollar value attached to it, the problem with that is its mandate. No one knows what their mandate is.
18: The province says the equipment is for the Marshall's Special Response Unit. The Saskatoon Forestry Farm Park and Zoo is mourning the loss of its beloved grizzly bear, Coda. Coda was euthanized yesterday after staff noticed worsening problems with his back legs and a significant decline in health. Zoo manager Jeff Mitchell.
23: It's a hard thing for us to go through. This is a coworker that some of us here have worked with for 18 years.
18: Coda had spent nearly 2 decades at the zoo, along with his brother, Mistaya. Mitchell says staff will closely monitor Mistaya now as he adjusts to life without Coda. Another call for police in the province to start using the Indigo Alert, which is different from the Amber Alert because it helps find vulnerable people. This after an 11-year-old boy named Parker vanished in Calgary and was found dead less than 2 weeks later. Allie Rapinchuk's child is autistic. She says the alert could be used when vulnerable people are missing and don't qualify for an Amber Alert.
24: There could be elders with dementia, Alzheimer's, autism. Individuals who are nonverbal or just don't have the general understanding.
18: The Métis Nation Saskatchewan is also calling for the Indigo Alert. Leading up to the 150th anniversary of the signing of Treaty 6, a large contingent from James Smith Cree Nation is making its way to Fort Carleton. The Unity Ride and Lance Run includes over a dozen horses and a wagon. The lance itself is being passed among the youth participants. Chief Calvin Sanderson is very proud of them.
25: Oh, yeah, I'm just amazed how much youth are here and willing to participate. And they're going to be the next generation and...
18: The group expects to arrive at Fort Carleton on Thursday when commemorations begin. Treaty 6 was signed at Fort Carleton on August 23rd, 1876. Excavators have begun tearing down the school in Tumbler Ridge, British Columbia. Eight victims died in a mass shooting in February, including the shooter's mother and brother, who were killed in a nearby family home. The demolition comes after the provincial and federal governments pledged funding for a new secondary school at a different location. U.S. President Trump is threatening to bomb an American ally. Oman has been talking with Iran to open the Strait of Hormuz. Trump reacted angrily to that news during a telephone interview with a Fox News reporter.
0: I don't think they'd behave very well, but we'd handle them very easily, just like we do others.
18: Iran effectively closed the Strait of Hormuz after Israel and the U.S. attacked the country in late February. While the Saskatoon Berries celebrate their first Western Canadian Baseball League title, it's yet another trophy on the shelf of one of the league's most decorated coaches. CKOM Green Zone sports reporter Scott Roblin now on how Joe Carnahan shaped the Berries into that championship team.
1: Just can't say enough about Joe Carnahan and the job he does.
3: 3 years ago, Saskatoon Berries president Steve Hildebrand knew the right man to hire. Joe Carnahan is back on top of the WCBL, winning his seventh league title and first with the Berries as head coach.
4: Once talking to Hilty and his vision, it is pretty much a no-brainer.
3: Carnahan has helped the Berries and their fans to the top of the mountain in just their third season. Fans who have shared this championship path, according to Ethan Murdoch.
5: Everywhere we go on the road, no matter what city we're in, there's someone wearing a Berries hat somewhere.
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18: 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It is 637. Gerald Bowman is in for Mark Loshak with the weather. A lot of dogs are going to be swimming today, Gerald.
7: Oh,
18: good weather for them?
7: Oh, yeah. They're going to be sweating, and then they're going to cool off nicely at Mayfair Pool. The dog day of summer coming up later today. Here's your Saskatoon morning weather for Trail Appliances. 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Lots of sunshine for today, lots of warmth as well. Guaranteed high 25. A few clouds for us tonight, maybe some rain. 30%, low 13. Tomorrow, sunny and 26. Right now in Saskatoon, sunshine and 9 degrees. David Curtin back in with sports. Okay, David, are the Riders practicing today?
18: No, Gerald, the Riders aren't practicing again today. But that's okay for the Green Zone's Jamie and I, who talks about another kind of football this morning.
6: Okay, I have to admit, I am a football degenerate. I will admit that freely here on the radio for you, because I was waking up at 3 a.m. to watch flag football. And I'm glad I did, and you should too. Because the senior men's and women's team over the weekend both clinched a spot in the Olympics. The men finished third. They got the bronze medal at the World Championships. The women got gold. They beat the four-time reigning champion American team to win gold and qualify for the Olympic Games. I can't wait for 2028. I want more flag football on my television, too, by the way. This sport is growing. It is fun to watch. It's quick pace, and Canada's got a ton of talent. And as we know here in Saskatchewan, a lot more on the way.
18: In baseball, the American League playoff race, it's heating up. Seven teams are vying for that final wild card spot. The good news, Blue Jays are in that mess of teams. They're back on the diamond again tonight against the Rays for a three-game set in Florida. The Major League Baseball just approved the sale of the San Diego Padres to an investor group led by a private equity billionaire who co-founded firm Clearlake Capital. It's a league record valuation of $3.9 billion. And in the WNBA, the Toronto Tempo are in desperate need of a win. They've lost 10 straight. The Tempo take on Caitlin Clark and the Indiana Fever. What grade are you giving the Rough Riders halfway through this season? Catch the Green Zone from 2 to 6 this afternoon on 650 CKOM. I'm David Curtin.
7: It is 6:39, time now for the Mills Minute with Provincial News Director Sarah Mills.
26: Back in March, as summer camps were being organized, I reveled in the fact there would be 2 weeks I would enjoy without kids. There would be peace, no shouts of, Mom, no picking up after people or nagging them to do chores, no telling them to leave each other alone. There would be calm and a sense I could do what I wanted when I wanted. Sit on the patio, glass of wine, read a book, finish a crossword the same night I start it. Freedom. Turns out freedom from being mum isn't as enjoyable as I thought. There's a quietness that's kind of lonely. I've missed their stories. I've missed the sound of my son asking what a word was when reading his book or watching the latest dance craze my daughter has learned. It was weird. I mean, give me a couple of weeks and I'm sure mum frustration and eye rolls will have returned, but a full house is something to revel in. I'm Sarah Mills.
7: It's a terrific Tuesday. Here's your Saskatoon morning weather. Lots of sunshine for today with a high, guaranteed high, 25. Partly cloudy tonight, 30% chance of showers, a low 13. More sunshine tomorrow, a tad warmer, up to 26. Thursday, sunny and 24. Friday, sunshine and 27. Across the province this hour, Regina 7 degrees, Kindersley 9, both Humboldt and Watrous 6, Yorkton 8, Swift Current 10, the Battle Fords 8, Prince Albert 9. Right now in Saskatoon, just a great morning. Lots of sunshine, the river is still, the kayakers are out. Just a great start. Right now, sunshine and 9 degrees. It is 6:41. Coming up next, those Toronto Blue Jays. Okay, can they do it? We wrote them off, didn't we, 2-3 weeks ago, about a month into the season as well. Can they do it? So close to a playoff spot. That's coming up next.
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0: 4-3. That is your time right now. Gerald Bowman in for Mark Loschak. He's on a few days off. I believe he's back Thursday. Glad to have you along on your Tuesday. Lots of sunshine right now. Looking for a guaranteed high 25 degrees. Lots on the go in sports. We're here in the Toronto Blue Jays. They're in Tampa. They start a three-game set tonight. They are a half game back of the wild card spot. And again, like we were saying, 2 weeks ago, 3 weeks ago, this team was written off. Like, they're playing terrible. They were like, what, 8 games below .500, 9 games. Now they're just, I think, 3 or 4. So a three-game set in Tampa, I call that the baseball graveyard because the Jays have never done well there. Then they go to the Bronx, play 3 against the Yankees coming up this weekend. Also making news, did you hear WestJet expanding its flights from the prairies? If you like your winter getaways, you'll like this. For Saskatoon, WestJet adding another weekly flight to Puerto Vallarta, also Cancun. If Cabo is one of your favorites, well, maybe they'll have to drive to Regina, but Regina is going to have a nonstop to Cabo for the very first time. It's going to be a weekly. So, yeah, check that out if you want to start planning your winter holidays. It's 6:45.
1: Good morning. Here are your top headlines. As negotiators attempt a last-minute trade deal in Washington, honey producers in Saskatchewan are fretting. Only hours left before Donald Trump is scheduled to impose his 50% tariffs on all things Canadian. Another call for an indigo alert. A Saskatchewan mom whose child is autistic says unlike the Amber Alert, the indigo alert would have information to help people find and successfully deal with vulnerable kids. Coda has died. The 20-year-old grizzly bear made thousands of people smile at the forestry farm park and zoo, but his health declined and Coda had to be put to sleep. Staff are mourning the loss. WestJet has just announced it's expanding its flights from the prairies. In Saskatoon, another weekly flight to Puerto Vallarta and Cancun. And maybe that whole 8 CDs for a penny thing finally caught up to them. Mail order music and DVD club Columbia House is shutting down after 71 years.
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0: Outdoor activities planned for today, some golfing, just a walk, whatever it is, a nice jog. It's going to be nice. Lots of sunshine for today. High 25. Partly cloudy for tonight, low 13. Then for tomorrow, sunshine, a high 26, and for the rest of the weekdays, Thursday, sunny 24, Friday, sunshine, a high 27. Right now in Saskatoon, yeah, the sun is up. We have a temperature right now, 9 degrees, 6:46 before the top of the hour. Brent Lokes will join me. He's filling in for the Evan Bray Show. That's coming up next.
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0: It is 6:48. 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
13: Major packing plant shifts across North America are beginning to strip leverage away from cattle producers, even as total herd numbers remain historically tight. Tyson's intent to sell its Pasco, Washington plant alongside JBS halting slaughter operations in Pennsylvania marks a direct response to severe packer losses. While cattle supply is short, cutting overall kill capacity takes away producer pricing power, forcing feedlots into negative margins alongside packers. In the Pacific Northwest, losing slaughter capacity and Tyson's local cattle financing could fundamentally reshape regional trade dynamics. Meanwhile, U.S. feeder cattle continue to stream north, with Western Canada importing a net 177,000 head through June, a massive 68% increase over last year's pace. On beef trade, Canadian export values are up 14% year-to-date thanks to strong demand in Mexico and Asia, offsetting a soft Japanese market. But as packing capacity shrinks, managing supply chain friction remains the biggest hurdle for Western Canadian cattlemen. I'm Sean Haney.
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0: Gerald Bowman in for Mark Loshak. He's off for a few days. Coming up right after the 8:30 news this morning, it's the Evan Bray Show with guest host Brent Lougs. Brent joins me now. Good morning.
14: Howdy.
0: Hey, question for you.
14: Yep.
0: Because we're as old people, comic books. I loved Archie. I loved Spider-Man way back when.
14: Superman, too.
0: And then all the ads, right? The onion gum you could order.
14: Last page of the comic.
0: Yeah. Kenny Roach and I once, back in Bigger, I believe he ordered the X-ray glasses.
14: Oh, Kenny!
0: I think it was. I ordered the switchblade comb, and after a few weeks, it was just like, okay, we got ripped off. Like whatever it was, like $2 or whatever, $1.50. But like about 3 or 4 months later, there came my switchblade
14: comb. I ordered the smoke bombs.
0: Oh, cool.
14: And I think you mail it from Canada and you send a money order back in the day. And I think it was probably down to New Jersey or somewhere. It was the same thing. I thought, oh, this thing's never going to get here. And then finally they showed up and my smoke bombs were these white kind of paper cartridges and you just light one end and created a bunch of white smoke. But I thought that was pretty cool.
0: Oh, yeah. Also in those ads and those comic books was Columbia House.
14: Oh, yeah.
0: You could order, records and then it evolved to 8-track. $5
14: Yep.
0: For what, a penny or a nickel or something like that. Well, Columbia House just announcing they're not accepting any new orders after September 15th.
14: I didn't know they were still around.
0: They have been around for over 71 years.
14: Oh, wow.
0: So, yeah, so 8 CDs for a penny, that's a thing of the past coming up real soon.
14: That was such a temptation as a kid. You know, you'd see, you'd open up the magazine or the comic or wherever it was, the ad, and there was all those album covers, and it would say, you know, for a penny we'll give you 10 to get started your membership, and you'd mail it in, and then your parents would find out, and yeah, it didn't go so well.
0: And Brent Logs now joins me. Earlier this morning, just before the show started, I was just watching the live feed from the International Space Station. There's another spacewalk today. I know you would just, you love your space, all things space, Brent. I was gonna a couple weeks ago,
14: yep,
0: we're in Candle Lake. It was one of those nights, it was just pitch black, but the sky was just brilliant, just full of stars. So we're watching this, and I'm trying to find the appropriate word. Amazing, alarming, concerning, so many satellites, so many.
14: Oh, it's so wild, yeah, the number that are up there now, the thousands. And guys like Elon Musk, they want to put thousands and thousands and thousands more up there. You know, it's interesting. I was having this conversation with one of my grandkids recently, and I don't know that they believed me when I said, you know, I'm old enough that when I was a kid and looked at the sky, all that was up there then was stars and the moon. You know, satellites, yeah, are of our generation, the boomer generation. It's pretty wild.
0: Are you getting flooded with Starlink ads? I am.
14: No, I don't think so.
0: Wow. Just again.
14: What, on your phone or
0: yeah,
14: what?
0: Through Twitter, yeah, through whether it be Facebook, that social media. Yeah, getting lots of Starlink. They're just trying to latch me onto that sort of thing. coming up on the show today, and well, it's we're approaching the big deadline.
14: Oh, Canada, gosh.
0: You're chock full of guests for today.
14: Yeah. You know, I was thinking about this driving to the station this morning about how this feels. I'm not saying this is how every Canadian feels, but I kind of put it to when you were a kid and you were kind of the little weak kid, me, in elementary school, and the bully in the morning recess says, "Hey, Laux, you and me, after school."
0: Oh, what have I done?
14: And so you sweat all day waiting for after school. Well, that's kind of the way I think this is playing out today with these trade talks. As Canadians, I think we're sweating a little bit. Now we'll see what happens. It's either going to be a deal, a fragmented deal, no deal, or maybe an extension here, you know, more talks. We're going to get Vashi Kapelis on. Vashi, of course, you hear on our radio stations on the weekend, but also the chief parliamentary correspondent. And you see her on Power Play and Question Period on CTV, and I'm sure she'll have some interesting insight for us.
0: Hands high for all our listeners out there right now. How many have lithium ion batteries charging right now in the, maybe in their garage right now? Like, whether it be, you know, your hedge clipper, what else could it be? Oh, power tools, that sort of thing.
14: Oh, yeah.
0: Because the concerns, the dangers of lithium ion batteries, we have lots to learn.
14: Yeah, we do. And you hear about these stories.
0: Yeah.
14: And, you know, the frightening thing is you think about having a device that's maybe in your luggage, you know, when you're traveling or something, and all of a sudden it overheats. So, yeah, we've got a fellow joining us, Benjamin Casey. He's with Codex Engineering, and he's the host of the Fire Protection Engineering Podcast. And he's going to talk about, yes, the things you need to know about lithium batteries.
0: Evan Bray's show comes up at 8:36 with your guest host, Brent Lowe. Thanks, Brent.
14: Thanks, Gerald.
0: It is 6:57.
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1: This morning, just hours left before Donald Trump's threatened 50% tariffs start affecting Saskatchewan exporters.
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1: A police officer holds a man's head above water for 2 hours. And Coda, the forestry farm's beloved grizzly, has died.
24: It's a hard thing for us to go through.
1: For today, sunshine and 25 degrees. Right now in Saskatoon, it's 9 degrees.
22: This is the CKOM Morning News.
1: I'm David Curtin. Good morning. We start this morning with our special coverage of Trump tariff countdown. Canada-U.S. trade negotiations are entering a very critical stretch. Donald Trump's threatened 50% tariffs on just about everything Canadian takes effect tonight at midnight Eastern Time, 10 our time. Prime Minister Mark Carney says he expects to speak with U.S. President Donald Trump before that. He calls the negotiations, quote, intense and delicate.
25: The way this is being conducted is the type of generational investment that gets everyone's attention, even the President of the United States.
1: Among the exports that could face a 50% tariff, Canadian honey. Murray Hannigan with Hannigan Honey near Shelbrook ships 25% of their product into the U.S.
26: It probably won't hurt us as much as it would have 20 years ago because we have diversified into other markets. But regardless of that, it's going to make it really difficult to market into the U.S.
1: He says he still sees so much uncertainty and unpredictability around the situation. We are learning this morning. The situation Sunday night at the Silverwood Dog Park was a whole lot more dangerous than we first heard. We told you yesterday about a young man stuck in the grating of a storm drain pipe. On Instagram, Saskatoon police are now telling us an officer went down and saw that heavy rain had pinned the young man against the grate. So the officer crawled through the storm drain, reached through the bars, and kept the man's head above the water for 2 hours. That's how long it took to get the man to safety. He was then taken to hospital. When the Rock 102 weekend approaches, Saskatoon police know they're going to be busy, especially along 8th Street. Well, this year, however, fewer tickets were issued compared to last year, 341 compared to 592. But Six of those tickets went to one motorcyclist who tried to flee when stopped, and they were worth more than $3,000. 17 drivers were suspended and 8 vehicles impounded after alcohol screening tests. Sad news coming from the Saskatoon Forestry Farm Park and Zoo. The beloved grizzly bear, Coda, has been compassionately euthanized. Coda's health had been in decline. Zoo manager Jeff Mitchell says it's been difficult for staff.
24: I want him to be remembered for what he did for grizzly bears everywhere. You know, he was an advocate, a great advocate for grizzly bears.
1: Coda was an orphaned cub from around Jasper. He had been with the zoo for 18 years along with his brother, Mistaya. In fact, their 20th birthday was celebrated last year. Two more deaths on Saskatchewan's highways over the last week. A semi and a pickup crashed at a highway intersection just south of Moose Jaw, killing a 25-year-old man from Regina. A 75-year-old woman from South Carolina was killed in a two-vehicle crash on Highway 3 east of Shell Lake. 72 people have now died on our highways this year. Sniper equipment, night vision goggles, sound cannons, just some of the items on the province's wish list for the Saskatchewan Marshals in a request for bids online. The NDP's Hugh Gordon doesn't understand the need for all this equipment.
3: What are they going to be doing? A lot of this equipment, some of it they may need. Some of it seems to be justified. But some of the other stuff, like the ballistic helmets, the shields.
1: The government says this equipment is for the Marshals' Special Response Unit. Donald Trump says concerns about conditions on the USS Lincoln are fake. Those concerns about the conditions come from sailors' families. They include concerns about mental health, including one sailor who wanted to jump overboard. Also concerns about food rationing, as the Lincoln has been out at sea for more than 240 days straight. Every summer, we spend hours trying to get rid of them. The dandelions in our lawns. The plants pop up where we don't want them, but in this Saskatchewan story, Brittany Caffey is discovering some of these so-called pesky weeds might deserve a little more respect and maybe a spot on your dinner plate.
8: To most of us, these plants are something to get rid of. But Michip land-based educator Kendall Hennekin says many of them can be used for a purpose.
9: A lot of the plants that we overlook are the ones that we think that are weeds.
8: He showed me plants growing right along the trail in this city park that can be used for food, medicine, and so much more. Even the humble dandelion.
9: The whole plant is edible. Many of your salads at the supermarket have dandelion in them.
8: So the next time you see a dandelion popping up in your yard, you might not see a weed. You might see lunch. With the Saskatchewan Story, I'm Brittany Caffey, 650 CKOM.
1: New confirmation this morning that a bear euthanized last month is, in fact, the bear that attacked two people and killed them in northern Saskatchewan. It left them both dead near McTavish Lake last month. The province is just confirming this after the necropsy of the bear was done. The Saskatoon Berries are enjoying their own purple rain over the Western Canadian Baseball League after winning the franchise's first league championship. As CKOM Green Zone reporter Scott Roblin tells us, it's a moment that's come quicker than expected for the WCBL's newest team.
10: Did I envision it to happen like this in 3 years? Probably not. We'll take it.
11: 3 years after first announcing the return of WCBL baseball to Saskatoon, Steve Hildebrand has built a winner. The Saskatoon Berries are league champs for the first time, as Hildebrand gave credit to the work behind the scenes.
10: I think it's extremely special, everything that has gone on here.
11: That's included starting the Berries Academy, which has now graduated WCBL champs like Aiden Kilshaw and Merrick Yeager, who says a winning culture will inspire other young athletes.
10: It's like homegrown stuff, and it's what you need to do, and you know that's how you win.
11: From Cairns Field, Scott Roblin, 650 CKOM.
1: 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It is 7:07. Gerald Bowman in for Mark Loshak with the weather. And a beautiful day, Gerald.
0: Yeah, beautiful day. What, second to last week of August? This is fine, David. Here's your Saskatoon morning weather. For Hillcrest Funeral Home, lots of sunshine for today with a guaranteed high 25 degrees. Just a few clouds tonight, low 13. More sunshine tomorrow. More warmth tomorrow, up to 26. Right now in Saskatoon, sunny and 9 degrees. David Curtin back in with sports. Okay, David, for Blue Jays fans, yesterday was tough with no game.
1: Gerald, here's something I wouldn't have said 2 or 3 weeks ago. I can't wait for the Blue Jays game tonight. Jays are in Florida tonight to start a key 3-game series against their division rival, the Rays. Now, the other thing I wouldn't have been able to say 2 or 3 weeks ago, there's a logjam of teams trying for that final American League wildcard spot, and that includes Toronto. Time to put on your teacher hat. The Green Zone's Jamie Nye has his on.
2: Rough Riders midseason. They are 6-3 at the middle point of this season. If I'm giving them a grade, it's got to be about an A-. But overall, Trevor Harris has been great. The young receivers have stepped up. The guys, when they were healthy, they were good. The defense is one of the best in the Canadian Football League. The special teams might need a little work, but the kicker's been good the last two games. So overall, they're in the A-grade territory at the midpoint of the season. And despite a loss, still very much the Western favorite to get back to the Grey Cup.
1: Don't worry, Buffalo Bills fans. The team's president says the grass at the new $2 billion Highmark Stadium will be ready for opening day. You see, it comes after the grass field showed signs of wear and tear before, during, and after Buffalo's preseason opening win over Carolina this past weekend. LIV Golf appears to be scrambling for survival. It's ending its season one tournament early, meaning only 12 tournaments this year. That's the fewest on the schedule since LIV launched behind massive Saudi Arabia funding back in 2022. That Saudi funding ends this year. What grade are you giving the Rough Riders halfway through this season? Catch the Green Zone from 2 to 6 this afternoon on 650 CKOM. I'm David Curtin.
0: 7:09, time now for the Wood File with CKOM's Murray Wood.
5: You know, it's interesting to see Facebook pages for Saskatchewan cities that show historic photos. Our downtowns used to be much more vibrant. We all lament that our downtowns aren't what they used to be, but, you know, unlike the weather, we actually can do something about this. The challenges are pretty clear. Social issues like poverty and addiction have people hanging about downtown, and that makes some people feel less safe. Before that, cities were already facing shopping and lifestyle trends that made people less likely to even go downtown. So let's work backwards. First, people want to feel safe. Well, what needs to be done? A bigger police presence? Do we need loitering bylaws? If our downtowns were less attractive for hanging about and causing problems, well, maybe that would be a start. Yes, everyone does have a right to be downtown. They don't have the right to be lounging about on sidewalks and in front of doorways. You know, you don't have to solve every piece of an issue before addressing some of them. And if we don't start doing something soon, well, it may not really matter. I'm Murray Wood.
0: Thanks a lot, Murray. 7:10, here's your Saskatoon morning weather for Glenwood Auto Service. 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Lots of sunshine for today. Your guaranteed high, 25 degrees. Just a few clouds for tonight. Slim chance. Almost slim to none. 30%. We'll put it at that. Chance of rain, a low 13. Sunshine tomorrow, high 26. Sunny and 24 Thursday, sunny 27 on Friday. Right now in Regina, 7 degrees. Kindersley, 9. Both Humboldt and Watrous, 6. Good morning. Yorkton, you're in at 8. Swift Current, 10 degrees this hour. The Battlefords, 8. Prince Albert, 9. Right now in Saskatoon, it is sunny and 9 degrees. 7-11 coming up next. You know, we're going to have more on your championship team, the Saskatoon Berries.
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7: A few things to be aware of on your drive this morning. Central Avenue southbound is closed from 103rd Street East to College Drive, but there is two-way traffic in the northbound lanes. Miller Avenue southbound, the curb lane is closed at 50th Street East. And 20th Street West, the westbound parking and curb lanes are closed at Avenue D South. For closures and more, head over to saskatoon.ca/dailyroadreport.
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0: Good morning. It's 7:13. Gerald Bowman in for Mark Loschak. Gone for a few days. Saskatoon Berries, fresh off their championship win over Sylvan Lake in the Western Canadian Baseball League final. So now the coaches, the players, they're heading home. Maybe they're heading to their college, university teams. CKOM Green Zone reporter Scott Roblin caught up with Berries president Steve Hildebrand talking about what baseball really means in Saskatoon.
1: I think we've seen it here all along. I don't think it's been missing. I think it's been here. The good baseball people, not just Saskatoon, but the whole area. You talk about Martinsville, Warman, Munster, the great province of Saskatchewan has lots of good baseball players, hence what Carter Beck just did in the MLB draft. I think it's extremely special, everything that has gone on here, and we continue to just keep raising the bar. That's what we'll do.
0: Saskatoon Berries president Steve Hildebrand. It's 7:14.
2: Good morning. Here are your top headlines. Only hours left before Donald Trump's threatened 50% tariffs on Canadian goods take effect. Prime Minister Mark Carney is scheduled to speak to the U.S. President today. This morning, our special coverage of Trump tariff countdown. You're hearing how this could impact Saskatchewan honey producers and a manufacturer of trampolines. The Saskatchewan Marshal Service has a shopping list. Things like a sound cannon, night vision goggles, ballistic shields, sniper rifles. The ScotMo government says they need these. The NDP wonders why. We mourn as we say goodbye to Coda. The 20-year-old grizzly bear's health has been in decline, so the staff at the Forestry Farm Park and Zoo had to make that sad decision to euthanize him. Coda had been at the zoo with his brother Mistea for 18 years. It's a good day for a dog swim. It's the dog day of summer at Mayfair Pool, where the pups can go for a swim on the last day.
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2: If you look carefully, you'll see signs of how water comes and goes over the past few decades. As an example, when my wife Kathy and I moved into our acreage 15 years ago, there was about 10 acres of water averaging 6 feet deep. Some areas were even a lot deeper. There was even a family of beavers living there with a nice lodge built from the trees they took down elsewhere on our property. But then the water started to go away over the next 5 years, and eventually almost all disappeared, and the beavers moved out at some point. But once the water was gone, we could see a corral system for cattle and some old fences. These were built by hand years ago, something that would not have been done in a flood-prone area. So our original small lake wasn't always there. But now with more rain, it's starting to come back again, so water comes and goes over the years. I'm Eric Anderson from CIMSA.
0: Prosperity Saskatchewan, presented by the Government of Saskatchewan, Nutrien, and Cameco.
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4: CKOM Market Watch at close yesterday. The TSX was down 62 to 36,667. The Dow was down 272 to 53,459. In early morning trading, the loonie is at 72 cents U.S., and oil is up 39 cents to $84.13 U.S. a barrel. Now, the business report with Paul Martin.
5: Despite all the uncertainty created by U.S. tariffs, manufacturers in this country and this province are regaining their footing, and they're continuing to increase sales. June's figures for the sector came out last week, marking the fifth consecutive month of increases nationally. Now, here in Saskatchewan, total sales for the manufacturing sector were down nearly 1% compared to May, but this is the real tale of the tape. Sales were 27% higher than in June a year ago. Now, that sharp increase was roughly double the level seen nationally, and a key factor in the year-over-year improvement was energy production. Saskatchewan, Alberta, and Newfoundland led the way among the provinces when it came to increased sales, on the strength of petroleum, chemical, and coal products. Regina, which is home to the Co-op refinery, recorded a 32% year-over-year jump in revenues as prices rose due to the Middle East conflict. That was the third highest increase among all major Canadian cities, behind Windsor and Edmonton. I'm Paul Martin.
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0: 722. Good morning. Gerald Bowman in for Shaq. You know, sometimes during the long Major League Baseball season, you'll hear the term the dog days of summer. 162 games, yes, they make millions upon millions upon millions, but when you're playing in places like Kansas City, St. Louis, Cincinnati, this time of year, you know, 38 degrees, 100 Fahrenheit, that's common for a home game. I remember when the Texas Rangers didn't have a dome, they would play, in outdoor stadium. So it was teams dreaded going into Arlington, Texas this time of year because it'd be like 110. It'd be like low to mid 40s. Okay, so those are the dog days of summer. Here in Saskatoon, not quite as hot. It's the dog day of summer. Mayfair Pool, it closed to the public a couple of days ago, but today, and they've been doing this for a few years now, only dogs, no humans allowed in the pool, only dogs. Register, though, first. If you want to take your pooch to the Mayfair Pool, register for the dog day of summer. It's 7:23. Next time you're walking through your local park, take a really close look around because there might be more growing beside the trail than you think. In this Saskatchewan story, Brittany Cafe discovering the edible surprises hiding in plain sight at Gabriel Dumont Park.
1: Most people head to Gabriel Dumont Park for the view, the river, the trees, a peaceful walk along the trail. But Kendall Hennekin is looking for something a little different.
2: A lot of the plants that we overlook are the ones that we think that are weeds. Things like dandelion, plantain, broadleaf plantain, shepherd's purse.
1: Hennekin is a Michif land-based educator. He says some of the plants growing beside our walking paths have been used as food for generations. And on this walk, he's pointing out a few that might surprise you.
2: This one is called lamb's quarters, where it was also called goose foot because of the shape of the foot here, the leaf. But that is wild spinach.
1: Spinach growing right beside the trail. Hennekin says this unsuspecting plant is packed with nutrients.
2: Very high in calcium, vitamin K, and it's actually really tasty too.
1: Then he spots another plant. Most people would walk right past it, but Hennekin says this one actually has a little kick.
2: This one here with the yellow flower tops, it's a mustard, a dog mustard, so if you actually eat the leaves, it's quite spicy.
1: A walk in the park that started with a nice view of the river has turned into a lesson about what's growing right under our feet. Hennekin says that many of the plants people overlook today were once really important sources of food.
2: So a lot of things that we used to eat probably looked at like weeds today, but our people survived on them and they were strongest people in the country, I'd say. Most resilient, that's for sure.
1: And of course, he says there is a big difference between being curious and just picking up random plants.
2: A lot of plants, they have a look-alike, and so you really got to be careful what you take and just do a little bit of reading.
1: But learning about the land, he says, starts with just paying attention.
2: And it's just nice to kind of walk through and kind of keep our eyes peeled because there could be one plant out of a whole field that's different than what you've seen before. You just never know what's going to pop up.
1: So maybe the next time you're out for a walk in a city park, you'll look a little closer. Because hidden among the grass and flowers might be something you never expected. And maybe even something that could end up on your plate. With the Saskatchewan Story, I'm Brittany Cafe, 650 CKOM.
0: Here's your Saskatoon morning weather. Lots of sunshine for today. Guaranteed high 25. Partly cloudy for tonight. Maybe some rain for tonight. Low 13. For tomorrow, sunshine high 26. Thursday, sunny 24. Friday, sunny, a high 27. Right now in Saskatoon, it is sunny. The temperature, 10 degrees. 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
3: After Hayden Panettiere's tragic death at age 36, an autopsy report confirms the hero's actress had no signs of trauma contributing to her passing. Friends, castmates offering condolences for the young star's family.
4: I won't be alone.
3: If you want to watch something totally uplifting, Kristen Bell performed a medley of songs from Frozen, Wicked, and Dirty Dancing at a Savannah Bananas baseball game. By the way, we're getting details of the long-awaited Frozen 3 coming in 2027. Taylor Swift makes her return to social media after taking a break since her July wedding. A lot of music insiders seem to think she's settling down for a few months until Grammy Awards time. Life of a Showgirl is in the running this year. Forget about Spidey and Taylor. Hailey Bieber continues to play around with that billionaire's club. Hailey's set to launch a new round of cosmetics under her brand, which she sold to Elf last year. And her and Justin just added another California mansion to their property portfolio. If you need your fix now, Love is Blind UK drops to Netflix. And I guess that whole 8 CDs for a penny thing finally caught up to them. Mail order music club Columbia House is shutting down after 71 years. That's what's trending. I'm Shauna Foster.
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11: Good morning. It's 7:30. This morning, Saskatchewan exporters are hoping for the best, but preparing for the worst, as new tariffs are scheduled to land later tonight.
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11: More details of how a police officer kept a young man pinned against a flooding grate alive. And saying goodbye to Coda, the forestry farm's 20-year-old grizzly.
14: It's a really, really tough time for the staff.
11: For today, sunshine at 25 degrees. Right now in Saskatoon, partly cloudy and 10 degrees.
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11: With just hours to go, Canada is making a final push to avert a new round of U.S. tariffs. The latest now in our special coverage of Trump Tariff Countdown. Prime Minister Mark Carney talked with U.S. President Donald Trump yesterday.
15: I'm sure the first thing we'll talk about is this historic investment. And I say that in all seriousness.
11: That was Carney speaking to reporters before that conversation. He did not say later what they talked about. The 50% tariffs are scheduled to begin just after 10 our time tonight, affecting a wide range of Canadian products, including cement, hockey sticks, and Saskatchewan honey. CKOM's Jillian Massey talks with a beekeeper near Shelbrook.
16: Murray Hannigan is preparing for a sticky situation.
12: Absolutely uncertain. It's just so unclear which way this is going to go.
16: But the Hannigan Honey beekeeper says he's expecting no deal by Wednesday.
12: This new layer of potential tariffs is very concerning, and you know, it just makes us want to look for other alternatives.
16: If no deal is reached, he says it's going to be really tough to export. Regina, Jillian Massey, 650 CKOM.
11: A Saskatchewan trampoline company faces issues with the tariffs on steel. It's a mountain of paperwork for Crazy Ape Extreme Equipment's Luke Shaheen.
13: It's taxing on our entire team, and we have had to bring in administrative support just to be able to get our orders through with all the new paperwork that's taken place.
11: Shaheen says half their product goes to the U.S. We are learning this morning. A heroic Saskatoon police officer saved a young man who was stuck in a storm drain pipe in Saskatoon. We first told you about this yesterday, the rescue of a man from a storm drain grate at the Silverwood Dog Park. But listen to these new details. An officer went down, crawled through the storm pipe on Friday night, quickly realized there was a lot of storm water from the heavy rain. It was pinning a young man against the grate. So the officer reached through the bars and held the young man's head above water until firefighters arrived. It took 2 hours to rescue this man. He was later taken to hospital. Saskatoon police were, of course, busy during the Rock 102 Show and Shine weekend, but not as busy as last year. 341 tickets were handed out, most for speeding. 592 were handed out last year. One of the tickets this year, though, was going for 114 kilometers an hour in a 50 kilometer an hour zone. Another for a motorcyclist who tried to get away. He was issued 6 tickets worth more than $3,000. 2 more highway deaths over the last week. A semi and a truck crashed at an intersection near Moose Jaw, killing a 25-year-old man from Regina. A 75-year-old woman from South Carolina died in a 2-vehicle crash on Highway 3 near Shell Lake. Saskatchewan's highways have now claimed 72 lives this year. The Saskatoon Forestry Farm Park and Zoo is mourning the loss of its beloved grizzly, Coda. Coda was euthanized yesterday after staff noticed worsening problems with his back legs and a significant decline in health. Zoo manager Jeff Mitchell.
17: It's a hard thing for us to go through. This is a coworker that some of us here have worked with for 18 years.
11: Coda did spend nearly 2 decades at the zoo along with his brother Mistaya. Mitchell says staff will closely monitor Mistaya as he adjusts to life without Coda. Confirmation this morning that it was indeed the right bear that was put down following a deadly attack in northern Saskatchewan last month. A necropsy is complete, revealing it was the bear that killed 2 people near McTavish Lake. Another call for police in the province to start using the Indigo Alert, which is different from the Amber Alert because it helps find vulnerable people. This after an 11-year-old boy named Parker vanished in Calgary and was found dead less than 2 weeks later. Allie Rapinchuk's child is autistic. She says the alert could be used when vulnerable people are missing and don't qualify for an Amber Alert.
18: There could be elders with dementia, Alzheimer's, autism, individuals who are nonverbal or just don't have the general understanding.
11: The Métis Nation Saskatchewan is also calling for the Indigo Alert. Leading up to the 150th anniversary of the signing of Treaty 6, a large contingent from James Smith Cree Nation is making its way to Fort Carleton. The Unity Ride and Lance Run includes over a dozen horses and a wagon. The lance itself is being passed among the youth participants. Chief Calvin Sanderson is very proud of them.
19: Oh, yeah, I'm just amazed how much youth are here and willing to participate. And they're going to be the next generation and...
11: The group expects to arrive at Fort Carleton on Thursday. That's when commemorations begin for the 150th anniversary of Treaty 6. Treaty 6 was signed at Fort Carleton August 23rd, 1876. And while the Saskatoon Berries celebrate their first Western Canadian Baseball League title, it's yet another trophy on the shelf of one of the league's most decorated coaches. CKOM Green Zone sports reporter Scott Roblin now on how Joe Carnahan shape the Berries into that championship team.
20: Just can't say enough about Joe Carnahan and the job he does.
21: 3 years ago, Saskatoon Berries president Steve Hildebrand knew the right man to hire. Joe Carnahan is back on top of the WCBL, winning his 7th league title and first with the Berries as head coach.
22: Once talking to Hilty and his vision, it is pretty much a no-brainer.
21: Carnahan has helped the Berries and their fans to the top of the mountain in just their 3rd season, fans who have shared this championship path, according to Ethan Murdoch.
0: Everywhere we go on the road, no matter what city we're in, there's someone wearing a Barry's hat somewhere.
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11: 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It is a 737. Gerald Bowman is in with the weather. Gerald, I'm seeing some clouds right now. Is that going to change?
1: David, don't worry. Don't you worry okay. One bit. 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Mainly sunny for your Tuesday. Guaranteed high 25. Partly cloudy tonight. Slight chance of showers tonight. We'll put it at 30% with a low 13. Sunny 26 for tomorrow. Right now in Saskatoon, it is mainly sunny. The temperature 10 degrees. 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David Curtin back in. Okay, David, are the Riders practicing today?
11: No, Gerald, the Riders aren't practicing again today. But that's okay for the Green Zone's Jamie and I, who talks about another kind of football this morning.
2: Okay, I have to admit, I am a football degenerate. I will admit that freely here on the radio for you, because I was waking up at 3 a.m. to watch flag football. And I'm glad I did, and you should too. Because the senior men's and women's team over the weekend both clinched a spot in the Olympics. The men finished third. They got the bronze medal at the World Championships. The women got gold. They beat the four-time reigning champion American team to win gold and qualify for the Olympic Games. I can't wait for 2028. I want more flag football on my television, too, by the way. This sport is growing. It is fun to watch. It's quick pace, and Canada's got a ton of talent. And as we know here in Saskatchewan, a lot more on the way.
11: In baseball, the American League playoff race, it's heating up. Seven teams are vying for that final wild card spot. The good news, Blue Jays are in that mess of teams. They're back on the diamond again tonight against the Rays for a three-game set in Florida. The Major League Baseball just approved the sale of the San Diego Padres to an investor group led by a private equity billionaire who co-founded firm Clearlake Capital. It's a league record valuation of $3.9 billion. And in the WNBA, the Toronto Tempo are in desperate need of a win. They've lost 10 straight. The Tempo take on Caitlin Clark and the Indiana Fever. What grade are you giving the Rough Riders halfway through this season? Catch the Green Zone from 2 to 6 this afternoon on 650 CKOM. I'm David Curtin.
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23: Back in March, as summer camps were being organized, I reveled in the fact there would be 2 weeks I would enjoy without kids. There would be peace, no shouts of, Mom, no picking up after people or nagging them to do chores, no telling them to leave each other alone. There would be calm and a sense I could do what I wanted when I wanted. Sit on the patio, glass of wine, read a book, finish a crossword the same night I start it. Freedom. Turns out freedom from being mum isn't as enjoyable as I thought. There's a quietness that's kind of lonely. I've missed their stories. I've missed the sound of my son asking what a word was when reading his book or watching the latest dance craze my daughter has learned. It was weird. I mean, give me a couple of weeks and I'm sure mum frustration and eye rolls will have returned, but a full house is something to revel in. I'm Sarah Mills.
1: 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Lots of sunshine for your Tuesday. Guaranteed high today, 25 degrees. Partly cloudy for tonight. Slight chance of rain, low 13. Tomorrow, sunny and 26. Thursday, sunshine with a high 24. Friday, sunny, a high 27. Right now in Regina, 9 degrees. Kinderston, 10. Both Humboldt and Watrous, 7. Yorkton, 10. Swift Current in at 11, the Battle Fords 10, Prince Albert 10. Right now in Saskatoon, it is mainly sunny, the temperature 10 degrees. 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Yesterday, the guaranteed high was 23, actual high 21. $125 in the jackpot, now up to $150. And Mary Bell White of Saskatoon, if we are off by 3 or more degrees today, clear my throat. Mary Bell, if we're off by 3 or more, I'm getting emotional over this money. If we're off by 3 or more degrees today, Mary Bell White of Saskatoon, you win $150. Once again, today's guaranteed high, 25. It is 7:41. Coming up next, the very latest on Bethlehem High School in Saskatoon, hit by fire earlier this month. what's ahead as we approach the new school year.
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0: Good morning. It is 7:43. Gerald Bowman in for Mark Lozak. He's off for a few days. Let's take you back to the night of Friday, August 7th. Bethlehem High School in Saskatoon. Four portable classrooms that were being built at the school were completely destroyed by fire. The rest of the school suffered smoke and water damage. The school year, it's fast approaching. Here is Diane Boyko, board chair for Greater Saskatoon Catholic Schools.
1: Everything is going forward as per usual. So we are going to have our staff in August the 25th, and then students will be in on September the 2nd. So everything is as normal. We've had our staff working really hard to take a look at the scheduling that needs to happen, and we'll be determining some of that with our families and our students and our staff. We're so grateful to Saskatoon Fire, who were so timely in their response, because it could have been a lot worse. I think they mitigated a lot of things that could have happened just because of how quick that they were on the scene.
0: Once again, staff will return next Tuesday, and students will follow on Wednesday, September 2nd. It's 7:45.
2: Good morning. Here are your top headlines. As negotiators attempt a last-minute trade deal in Washington, honey producers in Saskatchewan are fretting. Only hours left before Donald Trump is scheduled to impose his 50% tariffs on all things Canadian. Another call for an indigo alert. A Saskatchewan mom whose child is autistic says unlike the Amber Alert, the indigo alert would have information to help people find and successfully deal with vulnerable kids. Coda has died. The 20-year-old grizzly bear made thousands of people smile at the Forestry Farm Park in Zoo, but his health declined and Coda had to be put to sleep. Staff are mourning the loss. WestJet has just announced it's expanding its flights from the prairies. In Saskatoon, another weekly flight to Puerto Vallarta and Cancun. And maybe that whole 8 CDs for a penny thing finally caught up to them. Mail order music and DVD club Columbia House is shutting down after 71 years.
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0: It is Tuesday, August 18th, and it's a dandy. Here's your Saskatoon morning weather. Sunshine for today with a high up to 25. A few clouds tonight, maybe a shower, 30%, low 13. Sunny 26 tomorrow, sunny 24 Thursday, sunny 27 on Friday. Right now in Saskatoon, it is sunny. The temperature, 10 degrees. 7:46 coming up before the top of the hour. 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
0: It's 7:48, time now for the Real Ag Minute with Sean Haney for Thomas Motors in Melfort.
7: Major packing plant shifts across North America are beginning to strip leverage away from cattle producers, even as total herd numbers remain historically tight. Tyson's intent to sell its Pasco, Washington plant alongside JBS halting slaughter operations in Pennsylvania marks a direct response to severe packer losses. While cattle supply is short, cutting overall kill capacity takes away producer pricing power, forcing feedlots into negative margins alongside packers. In the Pacific Northwest, losing slaughter capacity and Tyson's local cattle financing could fundamentally reshape regional trade dynamics. Meanwhile, U.S. feeder cattle continue to stream north, with Western Canada importing a net 177,000 head through June, a massive 68% increase over last year's pace. On beef trade, Canadian export values are up 14% year-to-date thanks to strong demand in Mexico and Asia, offsetting a soft Japanese market. But as packing capacity shrinks, managing supply chain friction remains the biggest hurdle for Western Canadian cattlemen. I'm Sean Haney.
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0: Gerald Bowman in for Mark Loschak. He's off for a few days. Coming up right after the 8:30 news this morning, it's the Evan Bray Show with guest host Brent Laux. Brent joins me now. Good morning.
1: Howdy.
0: Hey, question for you.
1: Yep.
0: Because we're as old people, comic books. I loved Archie. I loved Spider-Man way back when.
1: Superman, too.
0: And then all the ads, right? The onion gum you could order.
1: Last page of the comic.
0: Yeah. Kenny Roach and I once, back in Bigger, I believe he ordered the X-ray glasses.
1: Oh, Kenny.
0: I think it was, I ordered the switchblade comb. And after a few weeks, it was just like, okay, we got ripped off, like whatever it was, like $2 or whatever, $1.50. But like about 3 or 4 months later, there came my switchblade comb.
1: I ordered the smoke bombs.
0: Oh, cool.
1: And I think, you mail it from Canada and you send a money order back in the day. And I think it was probably down to New Jersey or somewhere. It was the same thing. I thought, oh, this thing's never going to get here. And then finally they showed up and my smoke bombs were these white kind of paper cartridges. And you just light one end and created a bunch of white smoke. But I thought that was pretty cool.
0: Oh, yeah. Also in those ads and those comic books was Columbia House.
1: Oh, yeah.
0: You could order, records, and then it evolved to 8-track.
1: Yep.
0: For what, a penny or a nickel or something like that. Well, Columbia House just announcing they're not accepting any new orders after September 15th.
1: I didn't know they were still around.
0: They have been around for over 71 years.
1: Oh, wow.
0: So, yeah. So, 8 CDs for a penny. That's a thing of the past coming up real soon.
1: That was such a temptation as a kid. You'd open up the magazine or the comic or wherever it was, the ad, and there was all those album covers, and it would say, for a penny, we'll give you 10 to get started your membership, and you'd mail it in, and then your parents would find out, and it didn't go so well.
0: Brent Laux now joins me. Earlier this morning, just before the show started, I was just watching the live feed from the International Space Station. There's another spacewalk today. I know you love your space, all things space, Brent. I was going to... A couple weeks ago, we're in Candle Lake. It was one of those nights. It was just pitch black, but the sky was just brilliant, just full of stars. So we're watching this, and I'm trying to find the appropriate word. Amazing, alarming, concerning. So many satellites. So many.
1: Oh, it's so wild. Yeah. The number that are up there now, the thousands. And guys like Elon Musk, they want to put thousands and thousands and thousands more up there. It's interesting. I was having this conversation with one of my grandkids recently, and I don't know that they believed me when I said, I'm old enough that when I was a kid and looked at the sky, all that was up there then was stars and the moon. Satellites are of our generation, the boomer generation. It's pretty wild.
0: Are you getting flooded with Starlink ads? I am.
1: No, I don't think so.
0: Wow. Just again.
1: What, on your phone or what?
0: Through Twitter, through whether it be Facebook, that social media. Yeah, getting lots of Starlink. They're just trying to latch me onto that sort of thing. coming up on the show today, and we're approaching the big deadline. You're chock full of guests for today.
1: Yeah. I was thinking about this driving to the station this morning about how this feels. I'm not saying this is how every Canadian feels, but I kind of put it to when you were a kid and you were kind of the little weak kid, me, in elementary school, and the bully in the morning recess says, "Hey, Laux, you and me after school."
2: Oh, what have I done?
1: And so you sweat all day waiting for after school. Well, that's kind of way I think this is playing out today with these trade talks. As Canadians, I think we're sweating a little bit. Now we'll see what happens. It's either going to be a deal, a fragmented deal, no deal, or maybe an extension here, more talks. We're going to get Vashi Kapelis on. Vashi, of course, you hear on our radio stations on the weekend, but also the chief parliamentary correspondent. And you see her on Power Play and Question Period on CTV, and I'm sure she'll have some interesting insight for us.
0: Hands high for all our listeners out there right now. How many have lithium ion batteries charging right now in the maybe in their garage right now? Whether it be, your hedge clipper, what else could it be? Oh, power tools, that sort of thing.
1: Oh, yeah.
0: Because the dangers of lithium ion batteries, we have lots to learn.
1: Yeah, we do. And you hear about these stories. Yeah. And, the frightening thing is you think about having a device that's maybe in your luggage, when you're traveling or something, and all of a sudden it overheats. So, yeah, we've got a fellow joining us, Benjamin Casey. He's with Codex Engineering, and he's the host of the Fire Protection Engineering Podcast. And he's going to talk about, the things you need to know about lithium batteries.
0: Evan Bray's show comes up at 8:36 with your guest host, Brent Laux. Thanks, Brent.
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6: There is beauty in a thunderstorm. The gathering dark clouds, a cool breeze through the warm air, flashes in the sky, rumbles in the distance. And then things get ugly. Great deal of damage.
7: Major flooding.
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11: It's 8 o'clock. I'm David Curtin. This morning, just hours left before Donald Trump's threatened 50% tariffs start affecting Saskatchewan exporters.
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11: A police officer holds a man's head above water for 2 hours, and Coda, the Forestry Farm Zoo's beloved grizzly, has died.
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11: For today, sunshine and 25 degrees. Right now in downtown Saskatoon, partly cloudy and 10 degrees.
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11: Well, we start this morning with our special coverage of Trump tariff countdown. Canada-U.S. trade negotiations are entering a very critical stretch. Donald Trump's threatened 50% tariffs on just about everything Canadian takes effect tonight at midnight Eastern Time, 10-hour time. Now we are learning just this morning Prime Minister Mark Carney had a talk with Trump yesterday. He calls the negotiations intense and delicate.
14: The way this is being conducted is the type of generational investment that gets everyone's attention. Even the President of the United States.
11: Among the exports that could face a 50% tariff, Canadian honey. Murray Hannigan with Hannigan Honey near Shelbrook ships 25% of their products into the U.S.
15: It probably won't hurt us as much as it would have 20 years ago because we have diversified into other markets. But regardless of that, it's going to make it really difficult to market into the U.S.
11: He says he still sees so much uncertainty and unpredictability around the situation. We are learning this morning the situation Sunday night at the Silverwood Dog Park was a lot more dangerous than we first heard. Friday night, pardon me. We told you about a young man stuck in the grating of a storm drain pipe. Well, on Instagram, Saskatoon police are now telling us an officer went down, saw that heavy rain had pinned the young man against the gate. So the officer crawled through the storm drain, reached through the bars to keep the man's head above the water. For 2 hours. That's how long it took to get the man to safety. He was then taken to hospital. When the Rock 102 weekend approaches, Saskatoon police know they're going to be busy, especially along 8th Street. This year, however, fewer tickets were issued compared to last year, 341 compared to 592. But six of those tickets went to one motorcyclist who tried to flee when stopped, and they were worth more than $3,000. 17 drivers were suspended and 8 vehicles impounded after alcohol screening tests. Two more deaths on Saskatchewan's highways over the last week. A semi and a pickup crashed at a highway intersection just south of Moose Jaw. A 25-year-old man from Regina died. A 75-year-old woman from South Carolina was killed in a two-vehicle crash on Highway 3 east of Shell Lake. 72 people have now died on our highway so far this year. Very sad news coming from the Saskatoon Forestry Farm Park and Zoo. The beloved grizzly, Coda, has been compassionately euthanized. Coda's health had been in decline. Zoo manager Jeff Mitchell says it's been difficult for staff.
13: I want him to be remembered for what he did for grizzly bears everywhere. You know, he was an advocate, a great advocate for grizzly bears.
11: Coda was an orphaned cub from around Jasper. He had been with the zoo for 18 years, along with his brother, Mistaya. In fact, their 20th birthday was celebrated last year. Sniper equipment, night vision goggles, sound cannons. Just some of the items on the province's wish list for the Saskatchewan Marshals in a request for bids online. The NDP's Hugh Gordon doesn't understand the need for all that equipment.
7: What are they going to be doing? A lot of this equipment, some of it they may need. Some of it seems to be justified. But some of the other stuff, like the ballistic helmets, the shields.
11: The province says the equipment is for the Specialized Response Unit, which provides tactical support to members. There is new confirmation today. A bear euthanized last month is, in fact, the bear that attacked and killed two people in northern Saskatchewan. Two died near McTavish Lake last month. The province is just confirming this after the necropsy of the bear. Next time you're walking through your local park, take a closer look around, because there might be more growing beside the trail than you think. In this Saskatchewan story, Brittany Cafe is discovering the edible surprises hiding in plain sight at Saskatoon's Gabriel Dumont Park.
16: A walk in the park with Michif land-based educator Kendall Hennekin is full of surprises, because the plants most people walk right past can actually end up on your plate.
17: This one is called lamb's quarters, but that is wild spinach.
16: Then, just a few steps away, another plant catches his eye.
17: This one here with the yellow flower tops, it's a mustard. A dog mustard, so if you actually eat the leaves, it's quite spicy.
16: Who knew a walk through a city park could come with a side of wild spinach and a little bit of spice? With the Saskatchewan Story, I'm Brittany Cafe, 650 CKOM.
11: OpenAI has launched a new version of ChatGPT, this one for teenagers. The San Francisco-based company says ChatGPT for teens will restrict content around things like suicide, self-harm, and romantic or sexual chats. The Saskatoon Berries are enjoying their own purple rain over the Western Canadian Baseball League, this after winning the franchise's first league championship on the weekend. And as CKOM Green Zone sports reporter Scott Roblin tells us, it is a moment that's come quicker than expected for the WCBL's newest team.
18: Did I envision it to happen like this in 3 years? Probably not. We'll take it.
19: 3 years after first announcing the return of WCBL baseball to Saskatoon, Steve Hildebrand has built a winner. The Saskatoon Berries are league champs for the first time, as Hildebrand gave credit to the work behind the scenes.
18: I think it's extremely special, everything that has gone on here.
19: That's included starting the Berries Academy, which has now graduated WCBL champs like Aiden Kilshaw and Merrick Yeager, who says a winning culture will inspire other young athletes.
20: It's like homegrown stuff, and it's what you need to do, and you know that's how you win.
19: From Cairnsfield, Scott Roblin, 650 CKOM.
11: 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It is coming up to 8:07. Gerald Bowman is in with the weather. Gerald, promise me a nice day, please.
0: 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I hope. 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Partly cloudy for tonight, 30% chance of rain, low 13. Tomorrow, sunshine with a high 26. Right now in Saskatoon, it is sunny and 10 degrees. 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All right, time for sports for the city of Warman. David Curtin back in with sports. David, okay, for Blue Jays fans, yesterday was tough with no game.
11: Gerald, here's something I wouldn't have said 2 or 3 weeks ago. I can't wait for the Blue Jays game tonight. Jays are in Florida tonight to start a key 3-game series against their division rival, the Rays. Now, the other thing I wouldn't have been able to say 2 or 3 weeks ago, there's a logjam of teams trying for that final American League wildcard spot, and that includes Toronto. Time to put on your teacher hat. The Green Zone's Jamie Nye has his on.
1: Rough Riders midseason. They are 6-3 at the middle point of this season. If I'm giving them a grade, it's got to be about an A-. But overall, Trevor Harris has been great. The young receivers have stepped up. The guys, when they were healthy, they were good. The defense is one of the best in the Canadian Football League. The special teams might need a little work, but the kicker's been good the last two games. So overall, they're in the A-grade territory at the midpoint of the season. And despite a loss, still very much the Western favorite to get back to the Grey Cup.
11: Don't worry, Buffalo Bills fans. The team's president says the grass at the new $2 billion Highmark Stadium will be ready for opening day. You see, it comes after the grass field showed signs of wear and tear before, during, and after Buffalo's preseason opening win over Carolina this past weekend. LIV Golf appears to be scrambling for survival. It's ending its season one tournament early, meaning only 12 tournaments this year. That's the fewest on the schedule since LIV launched behind massive Saudi Arabia funding back in 2022. That Saudi funding ends this year. What grade are you giving the Rough Riders halfway through this season? Catch the Green Zone from 2 to 6 this afternoon on 650 CKOM. I'm David Curtin.
0: 8:09 right now. 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
21: You know, it's interesting to see Facebook pages for Saskatchewan cities that show historic photos. Our downtowns used to be much more vibrant. We all lament that our downtowns aren't what they used to be, but, you know, unlike the weather, we actually can do something about this. The challenges are pretty clear. Social issues like poverty and addiction have people hanging about downtown, and that makes some people feel less safe. Before that, cities were already facing shopping and lifestyle trends that made people less likely to even go downtown. So let's work backwards. First, people want to feel safe. Well, what needs to be done? A bigger police presence? Do we need loitering bylaws? If our downtowns were less attractive for hanging about and causing problems, well, maybe that would be a start. Yes, everyone does have a right to be downtown. They don't have the right to be lounging about on sidewalks and in front of doorways. You know, you don't have to solve every piece of an issue before addressing some of them. And if we don't start doing something soon, well, it may not really matter. I'm Murray Wood.
0: 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Lots of sunshine for your Tuesday, and lots of warmth, up to 25 for today. Just a few clouds tonight, 30% chance of rain, low 13. Tomorrow, sunny and 26. Thursday, sunny and 24. Friday, sunshine, a high 27. Right now in Regina, 9 degrees. Good morning, Kindersley. You're in at 10. Humboldt and Watrous, 7. Yorkton, 10 degrees. Swift Current, 11. The Battle Fords, 10. Prince Albert, 10. Right now in Saskatoon, we've got lots of sunshine. The temperature, 10 degrees. It is 8:11. Coming up next, Remembering CODA.
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5: 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And Warman has been ranked number one against all other Canadian cities in safety. Warman, a great place to live, work, and play. 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One of Canada's top 20 most livable cities. Number one against all other Canadian cities in safety. It's why people love to call Warman home.
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0: 8:13, good morning. Gerald Bowman in for Mark Loschak. He's gone for a few days. And this morning, our hearts go out to those that work at the Saskatoon Forestry Farm, Park, and Zoo. It's a really, really tough time right now for staff. Yesterday, on Monday, Coda, the grizzly bear, humanely euthanized because of declining health. Zoo manager Jeff Mitchell says, well, this is a coworker that some of them have worked with for 18 years.
1: Coda was orphaned in Alberta a little over 20, almost 21 years ago now, a little over 21 years, I think. And he originally went to the Edmonton Valley Zoo, and then he went to Calgary Zoo and was paired up with Mistea there. And he stayed there for a couple of years. And then when they were two, they came here to Saskatoon. And Coda and Mistea have been together for 18 years here at Saskatoon. Coda was always the fun one of the two. He was always a little bit more of the investigator. He always loved to sleep, like, on the rock right up front. And so he would just, like, lay his head and his arms over the huge rock and just kind of lay out. He loved interacting with his keeper staff when sometimes Mistea doesn't always want to interact with the keeper staff as much, but Coda would just bolt over there. One of my favorite things always was whenever we would separate Coda and Mistea to eat their initial meal in the morning, and then we would put them back together and let them go outside and do the stuff. Coda always went over and checked out to make sure Mistea didn't miss anything. No matter what it was, Coda was like, wait, let me make sure that everything's been taken care of.
0: Saskatoon Forestry Farm Park and Zoo manager Jeff Mitchell. Jeff tells us that tomorrow you can drop by. They're going to have a card of condolence, of sympathy, and you can sign the card and your thoughts on Coda. It's 8:15.
2: Good morning. Here are your top headlines. Only hours left before Donald Trump's threatened 50% tariffs on Canadian goods take effect. Prime Minister Mark Carney is scheduled to speak to the U.S. President today. This morning, our special coverage of Trump tariff countdown. You're hearing how this could impact Saskatchewan honey producers and a manufacturer of trampolines. The Saskatchewan Marshal Service has a shopping list. Things like a sound cannon, night vision goggles, ballistic shields, sniper rifles. The ScotMo government says they need these. The NDP wonders why. We mourn as we say goodbye to Coda. The 20-year-old grizzly bear's health has been in decline, so the staff at the Forestry Farm, Park, and Zoo had to make that sad decision to euthanize him. Coda had been at the zoo with his brother Mistea for 18 years.

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5: CKOM Market Watch at the start of trading. The TSX is down 73 to 36,594. The Dow is down 47 to 53,412. The Loonie is trading at 72 cents U.S. And oil is up 36 cents to $84.10 U.S. a barrel. Now, the business report with Paul Martin.
6: Despite all the uncertainty created by U.S. tariffs, manufacturers in this country and this province are regaining their footing, and they're continuing to increase sales. June's figures for the sector came out last week, marking the fifth consecutive month of increases nationally. Now, here in Saskatchewan, total sales for the manufacturing sector were down nearly 1% compared to May, but this is the real tale of the tape. Sales were 27% higher than in June a year ago. Now, that sharp increase was roughly double the level seen nationally, and a key factor in the year-over-year improvement was energy production. Saskatchewan, Alberta, and Newfoundland led the way among the provinces when it came to increased sales, on the strength of petroleum, chemical, and coal products. Regina, which is home to the Co-op refinery, recorded a 32% year-over-year jump in revenues as prices rose due to the Middle East conflict. That was the third highest increase among all major Canadian cities, behind Windsor and Edmonton. I'm Paul Martin.
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13: asking questions you're thinking about. The

0: Happening today at Mayfair Pool in Saskatoon, it is the dog day of summer. Now, pool day, only for the dogs. Joining us, Matthew Lauren, City of Saskatoon Director of Recreation and Community Development. Matthew, now, this has been done in the past and has been highly successful.
1: It has been. We've been running this annual event every year except for 2020 since its inception in 2013, and it's had a great response from the community.
0: What do people need to know if they want to get their dog into the pool?
1: All dogs must be accompanied by an adult owner, well-socialized, vaccinated, and licensed in Saskatoon.
0: If you don't have a license, it must be purchased prior to registering? Because there's a registration period as well, right?
1: That is correct.
0: Any human swimming, or it's only pooches only?
1: No human swimming is permitted. That's a regulation. However, the dogs have a great time swimming on their own.
0: Tell us about the different, well, there are categories, different types of dogs that will be, I guess, that can be registered.
1: Yes, we have a dedicated service and therapy dog swim at 11 and a dedicated small dogs only swim at 7 p.m. And the times from noon till 6 are available to all dogs.
0: Matthew, are there size limits for the small dog swims?
1: There are size limits for the small dogs. They are limited to 40 centimeters at the shoulder and less than 9 kilograms to qualify as being a small dog.
0: We're winding down the outdoor pool season. How would you best describe it, Matthew?
1: This summer has been a huge success. Our numbers are up compared to last year's summer. I think that hot July really contributed to it. But we've had an overwhelmingly positive response from the community through attendance.
0: Mayfair, for the public, has closed. Again, it's open for the dog day of summer, that being today. And then the other pools, they wind down here over the next few days, right?
1: That's correct. Riversdale is still open later than the other pools towards September. However, the other pools are winding down as we speak.
0: Matthew Lauren, City of Saskatoon Director of Recreation Community Development, the dog day of summer at Mayfair Pool, Avenue F North today. The last day of public swimming. Okay, here's the update. George Ward on 5th Street East, August 23rd. Lathy on Taylor, August 30th. Riversdale on Avenue H South, September 2nd. A25, here's your Saskatoon morning weather. Lots of sunshine for your Tuesday. High today, guaranteed high, 25. Partly cloudy for tonight. There's a chance. We'll put it at, 30% chance of rain for tonight. Low 13. Tomorrow, sunshine, a high 26. Thursday, sunshine with a high 24. Then for Friday, sunshine, a high 27. Right now in Regina, 9 degrees. Kindersley, 11. Both Humboldt and Watrous, 8. Yorkton, 11 degrees. Swift Current, 12. The Battle Fords, 11. Prince Albert, 11. Right now in Saskatoon, it is sunny and 13 degrees. It is 8:26. 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
2: After Hayden Panettiere's tragic death at age 36, and an autopsy report confirms the hero's actress had no signs of trauma contributing to her passing. Friends, castmates offering condolences for the young star's family. If you want to watch something totally uplifting, Kristen Bell performed a medley of songs from Frozen, Wicked, and Dirty Dancing at a Savannah Bananas baseball game. By the way, we're getting details of the long-awaited Frozen 3 coming in 2027. Taylor Swift makes her return to social media after taking a break since her July wedding. A lot of music insiders seem to think she's settling down for a few months until Grammy Awards time. Life of a Showgirl is in the running this year. Forget about Spidey and Taylor. Hailey Bieber continues to play around with that billionaire's club. Hailey set to launch a new round of cosmetics under her brand, which she sold to Elf last year. And her and Justin just added another California mansion to their property portfolio. If you need your fix now, Love is Blind UK drops to Netflix. And I guess that whole 8 CDs for a penny thing finally caught up to them. Mail order music club Columbia House is shutting down after 71 years. That's what's trending. I'm Shauna Foster.
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6: The weather in Saskatchewan can change on the drop of a dime. Punishing, pounding rain, funnel clouds, wicked whipping wind. 650 CKOM takes weather coverage seriously. We're staffed 7 days a week to bring you breaking weather coverage. Rely on 650 CKOM severe weather updates.
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9: CKOM News time is 8:30. Good morning, I'm David Curtin. Saskatchewan exporters are hoping for the best but preparing for the worst as new tariffs are scheduled to land later tonight.
10: It's going to make it really difficult to market into the U.S.
11: It's taxing on our entire team.
9: An amazing recovery with Saskatoon police and fire. And saying goodbye to Coda, the forestry farm's 20-year-old grizzly.
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9: Right now in Saskatoon, it's partly cloudy, but 13 degrees. With just hours to go, Canada is making a final push to avert a new round of U.S. tariffs. The latest now in our special coverage of the Trump tariff countdown. Prime Minister Mark Carney plans to talk, or had planned to talk with U.S. President today, but we just learned, maybe about an hour ago from his office, that he did indeed talk to Donald Trump. Yesterday, his office is refusing to say what was discussed. The 50% tariffs are scheduled to begin just after 10 our time tonight, affecting a wide range of Canadian products, including cement, hockey sticks, and Saskatchewan honey. CKOM's Jillian Massey talks with a beekeeper near Shelbrook.
13: I'm sure the first thing we'll talk about is this historic investment, and I say that in all seriousness.
11: It's taxing on our entire team, and we have had to bring in administrative support just to be able to get our orders through with all the new paperwork that's taken place.
9: It's a mountain of paperwork for Crazy Ape Extreme Equipment's Luke Shaheen. That's a Saskatchewan trampoline company, and he's facing issues with the tariffs on steel. Half of their product goes to the United States. We are learning this morning A heroic Saskatoon police officer saved a young man who was stuck in a storm drain pipe in Saskatoon. We first told you about this yesterday, but there weren't that many details coming from Saskatoon police. The rescue of a man from a storm drain grate at the Silverwood Dog Park. But listen to these new details. We now know an officer went down and crawled through the storm pipe near the river on Friday night, and quickly realized there was a lot of storm water from the heavy rain. It was pinning the young man against the grate. So the officer reached through the bars to hold the young man's head above the water until firefighters arrived. Like for 2 hours, the man was taken to hospital. Saskatoon police were, of course, busy during the Rock 102 Show and Shine weekend, but not as busy as last year. 341 tickets were handed out, most for speeding. 592 were handed out last year. One of the tickets was for going 114 kilometers an hour in a 50 kilometer an hour zone. Another for a motorcyclist who tried to get away. He was issued 6 tickets worth more than $3,000. Through alcohol screening tests, 17 drivers were suspended, 8 vehicles impounded. Confirmation this morning that it was indeed the right bear that was put down following a deadly attack in northern Saskatchewan last month. A necropsy is complete, revealing it was the bear that killed 2 people near McTavish Lake. While the Saskatoon Berries celebrate their first Western Canadian Baseball League title, it's yet another trophy on the shelf of one of the league's most decorated coaches. CKOM Green Zone sports reporter Scott Roblin now on how Joe Carnahan shaped the Berries into that championship team.
14: Just can't say enough about Joe Carnahan and the job he does.
15: 3 years ago, Saskatoon Berries president Steve Hildebrand knew the right man to hire. Joe Carnahan is back on top of the WCBL, winning his 7th league title and first with the Berries as head coach.
16: Once talking to Hilty and his vision, it is pretty much a no-brainer.
15: Carnahan has helped the Berries and their fans to the top of the mountain in just their 3rd season. Fans who have shared this championship path, according to Ethan Murdoch.
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9: Well, I was a little early, but you already heard the stinger, so here are the markets. The TSX is up 162 points, or down, pardon me, down 162 points already, 36,504. The Dow has fallen 22 points at 53,437. The Canadian dollar is right now trading at 72.09 cents U.S., oil up 32 cents at 84.06 U.S. a barrel. CKOM weather, sunny and 25 today. Great day for the dogs at the dog day of summer, Mayfair Pool. Partly cloudy, down to 13 tonight. Sunny and 26 tomorrow with some wind. Right now in Saskatoon, it's partly cloudy. A south wind at 10 and 13 degrees. CKOM news time is 8:35. I'm David Curtin.
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0: Good way to start the day with a little Doobie Brothers music for you. Good morning, Brent Laux with you, filling in most of this week on the Evan Bray Show. Evan will be back here on Friday morning. Thanks for listening in. I'm here as Evan is on weekdays from 8:30 until 12:30 on 980 CJME Regina, 650 CKOM Saskatoon. So, how much of your brain has been occupied by these trade negotiations? And of course, today being the deadline, it'd be, I guess, midnight tonight, where the 50% tariffs, threatened by U.S. President Donald Trump are supposed to take effect. So what's going to happen here, through the course of the day today? That's the million dollar question, isn't it? I don't know that even the people right in the midst of all this know how this is going to finally play out. Now, our understanding is that, Prime Minister Mark Carney did have a phone conversation with U.S. President Trump at some point late yesterday afternoon. What came out of it? Well, as our Prime Minister has said, since he returned to Canada here, from his holiday in Italy, he said that he doesn't want to negotiate in public, and I understand that. I think that's smart. So we shall see. We're hoping to connect with Vashi Kapelis here in just a few minutes' time, get her thoughts on how this may potentially play out today. My guess is, you know, either we get a full all-inclusive deal, which I don't really think is probably going to happen. Maybe we'll get a fragmented deal where some sectors are taken care of. Maybe no deal at all. Maybe both sides walk away, or maybe we'll get an extension on these negotiations. Maybe they'll tack on another 30 or 60 days. So it's going to be an interesting day, and we'll get some thoughts on this whole situation right now with Vashi Kapelis. Of course, you hear Vashi on our radio stations on the weekend. She's CTV's chief parliamentary correspondent. We get to see her and her panels on Power Play and Question Period, and we get here for a few minutes right now. Welcome to the Evan Bray Show, Vashi.
1: Hi, thanks so much for having me.
0: My pleasure. So, everybody wants to know, how do you think this is going to play out over the next 24 hours? Any inside information or what your gut's telling you?
1: Sure. Well, I mean, like, it feels like one of those situations where the presence of Trump just makes it so difficult to predict. I can definitely tell you what I know about what has transpired behind the scenes. Everything kind of got catalyzed with the threat of the imposition of these new tariffs, right? Mm. So, as of August the 3rd, I'm told, that's when negotiations started up in earnest. The Canadian team was kind of sideswiped by the threat of these tariffs, didn't expect it. So they were like, what do we do? What do we do for a number of days? Finally, they engage. Then every single day, basically since August the 3rd, they have been intensively meeting for these negotiations. The Canadian side wants to separate the agreement. They basically want to be able to deal with tariffs first. If they can come to an agreement on reducing those sectoral 232 tariffs, then they'll deal with the U.S. wanting way more access to critical minerals and energy, like kind of preferential access to our oil, for example, to our potash, which I know is very relevant to your listeners, and to critical minerals, which is also relevant in Saskatchewan, but in Ontario and some other provinces too. And then finally, they would leave defense, and that's mostly the F-35 deal, to the third stage of things. So the Canadian team is kind of hoping that they can, you know, allay Trump's promises of more access to other sectors later on, as long as they can get some reductions in Section 232 tariffs. But the big question mark is always going to be Trump. What does he feel when he gets briefed on the arrangement that they've arrived at? Is it good enough for him? Is it not? What kind of mood is he in? Is Iran up in arms? You know what I mean? Like, it's very difficult to predict. And actually, as of late last night, my primary source on the U.S. side wasn't even sure if the full deal had been brought to Trump yet.
0: Hmm. Interesting. Yeah, and that's potentially what we're looking at, right? Either an amazing day where a complete deal is agreed on, which I highly doubt, as you mentioned, maybe kind of segmented, different aspects of an agreement, maybe no deal where both sides just say, no, we tried, it's a new day. Or do you think there's a good chance we might even see an extension of these negotiations?
1: I do think that there's a really good chance of that. I don't know, like, if I'm trying to sort of calibrate chances of each of those scenarios, which are exactly the three scenarios, I agree, that could unfold. It's difficult to assess, like, which is the more likely at this time. I think an extension is totally possible because the discussions are going on. I also think, like, tensions are high and you never know. If there isn't a deal to be had and those tariffs are applied, they will be very devastating to a lot of businesses, particularly small and medium-sized businesses. They're different. They're very strategic. They're different than those sectoral tariffs that were initially applied all those months ago. Because if you're thinking about it from a let's provide relief, if you're the government, right, let's provide relief to the steel sector, to the auto sector, like those are big sectors. These businesses are like businesses that make hockey sticks, businesses that make cabinets, businesses that make peel stick-on wallpaper. Like, how do you come up with a relief package that helps these businesses that are so exposed, right, to the U.S. market? They send at least half their business there. The White House knew what they were doing in threatening these tariffs, and it's going to be really hard to respond as an economy, like when and for the government too, if and when they are applied.
0: I've seen the Prime Minister say that basically he's got a plan for whatever happens here in the next 24 hours or so. Do we really hold any serious cards here, though, in your mind, or is at the end of the day it's going to be if Donald Trump wants it, Trump's going to get it?
1: That's a great question, and I think there's a couple of ways to look at it. I think we don't hold no cards. We clearly have a lot of what the United States wants, and I don't have to base that on rhetoric. There's evidence of that through the fact that CUSMA still applies to the bulk of what we trade. So the rules of engagement between our two countries, most of the time, 80 to 85% of the time, are still applied. So that tells me that the Trump White House knows that they're better off without tariffs on those products, right? And then the second thing is they have not tariffed the stuff that they really, really, really need, which is potash from Saskatchewan, which is oil from Saskatchewan and Alberta, and critical minerals in other instances. So in that case, we certainly do have leverage. The Prime Minister has been explicit, though, that he's not going to put surcharges on that kind of energy or on electricity. Who knows if he changes his mind? But at this point, like, that is essentially the main stuff we have that they need. On the other hand, you know, we have to be realistic. Regardless of efforts, not just under this government, but previous Liberal and Conservative governments to diversify the markets where we send our exports, you know, we have to a degree, but because of proximity, because of ease, because of relationships that have developed over decades, the U.S. remains our primary customer to a massive degree. That has simply not changed since this government came into power, and it won't change overnight. And so we do have a vulnerability. If CUSMA disappears, you know, we our economy will contract, we'll be in a pronounced recession. Hundreds of thousands of people would lose their jobs. So that is a reality that we face. You know, we can't pretend that it doesn't exist. And I think that's why you see the rhetoric not always matching the actions of the government, right? Elbows up, let's fight hard. But there are concessions that have already been made by the government to even get to this place in negotiations. And I think that acknowledges tacitly, not overtly because of political reasons, but tacitly that, you know, we do need the United States as a market.
0: Absolutely. And when you hear the Prime Minister saying basically all options are on the table, if no deal is reached, we look at a situation where maybe then you would see Canada applying new tariffs, and the Americans are already saying, you do that and there's going to be trouble. And it would just seem like a never-ending escalation here.
1: It is, and it's really detrimental to the economy, right? There's also a cost to the fact that there is no certainty, and you never know, even if you signed a deal, whether that certainty would exist, because Trump has shown that he doesn't care, right? That he doesn't necessarily adhere to agreements that he arrives at or that he even signs. But at the same time, there is a real cost, a real stagnation in the economy. Maybe not as big a cost as we had originally anticipated, but still a big one where, yes, the economy is slugging along, but at, you know, a permanently reduced rate almost. And so I think there is great incentive to at least try to reach some sort of agreement to reduce tariffs to a degree that industries, you know, can kind of navigate around or find sustainable. But it's also like a huge political question that the country does not have a large appetite right now, according to public opinion polling, for major concessions on the Canadian side. And, you know, as much as we want the economy to be forefront in the mind of the negotiating team, politics is always at play.
0: Vashi Kapalas from CTV. A lot of people seem to be supporting our prime minister through all of this that we've been dealing with for the past year and a half here. But I do see people online saying if there's no deal reached, there is these predictions being made that Prime Minister Carney then would blame it all on Trump and call an election. Do you see anything like that in the cards?
1: That's a great question. I don't hear anything about an election at this point. I do remember having a conversation last summer with a number of people who were tied into those kinds of conversations who told me that that prospect existed last summer. But, and here's the important caveat, that was when they were in a minority situation, a distinct minority government. They no longer face that. They're actually up for, there's a few by-elections, about a week and a half for now, three of them, that could further cement their majority. And I think even more by-elections after that, that they have yet to call, that could continue to do that. So I don't know. I haven't heard it all. You never say never. I think it's certainly possible that both the government and everybody else blames Trump for a lot of this. And that's certainly what public opinion polling shows. It's part of the reason why Mark Carney is as politically popular as he is, because he's always up against this comparison with Trump, with Trudeau, and with Poilievre, right? And viewers, Canadians rather, are sort of internalizing that in a relative sense all the time. I don't think the Trump thing lasts forever, though, right? And so I'm not sure it leads to an election. I do think, though, that, you know, both the government and to a degree, depending on how things unfold, Canadians are, you know, usually leaning toward blaming Trump for a lot of the instability. And that's because, of course, he invoked a lot of this stuff in the first place. But I also think there's a line of accountability for the government, right? And the Conservatives are certainly zeroed in on this, that the Prime Minister did say he was best situated to arrive at an agreement with the United States. And so I think Canadians will sort of judge him on the conclusion of what happens over the next 24 hours, very much so.
0: Yeah, and it is kind of interesting that the Conservatives, be it from Poilievre or other members of the Conservative Party, seem to be, you know, supportive of what Carney's doing if he gets a good deal.
1: Yeah, and that's going to be what's really interesting, I think, if the deal is arrived at, right? There will finally be a kind of proof point by which Canadians, opposition parties, even members of the government can, like, objectively analyze all of the political rhetoric that we've been talking about. Can we get a good deal, a bad deal, this or that, conceding, not conceding? Like, we'll actually have things to look at to say, did they concede too much? Did they get enough? What are we getting in return? How much are we giving up? Like, et cetera, et cetera. And so I think up until now, there really hasn't been a lot of that, right? It's just a ton of rhetoric, a ton of, you know, trading barbs back and forth, different points of economic data that come out where you hear from one side, it's the end of the world, from the other side, we're doing amazing. Like, it's a lot to parse through. And there's no question that the Prime Minister and the Liberals right now are certainly way ahead in public opinion polling. However, you know, all the conversations we had a couple of years ago, at a time when the opposite was true, show how quickly things can change. And I think Canadians are really tuned in to what's going on with the United States, really tuned in to Trump and the Prime Minister at this moment in time. And so we'll see. We'll see what happens.
0: That's really the bottom line, isn't it? We'll see what happens in the coming hours today and tomorrow as well and in the future. But it gives you lots of good content for Question Period and Power Play, Vashi, and your show as well that we hear on our radio stations here in Saskatchewan. I appreciate your insight, and I'm sure we'll talk again. Thanks.
1: I really appreciate you having me on. Thank you.
0: You bet. Vashi Capellas, CTV, of course. Their main parliamentary correspondent, host of Power Play, Question Period, and also the Vashi Capella Show that you hear on CKOM and CJME on Saturdays and Sundays. Good morning, it's Brent Laux filling in again today on the Evan Bray Show. Evan returns on Friday. What do you think? How's this all going to play out in the next 24 hours? Nobody knows. Nobody knows. But it's fun to talk about, isn't it? 1-877-332-TALK. That's the text line. That's the phone line. 1-877-332-8255. 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
6: Hey, it's Evan Bray. Quick story for you. A few years ago, I was down in Phoenix. I was driving around looking for just a quick bite to eat, and I found this little out-of-the-way sub place. It was pretty neat in there. The walls covered in firefighter stuff. I even got a friendly 1012 when I opened the door, which is apparently code for a welcome call. Well, knowing my past in emergency services, you can see why I smiled, but I was not prepared for how good my sub was. Oh my gosh. I ordered the engineer, turkey, provolone cheese, savory little mushrooms, and while the bun was toasted, the fixins were steamed. This is a sandwich so good, I can't describe it. And for a talk show guy like me, that's saying something. 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Absolutely. I'm talking about Firehouse Subs. I eat them. I love them. They're delicious and unique, and I want you to love them too. I'm Evan Bray. Once you try Firehouse, no other sandwich will do.
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0: This little BTO. Boy, we got some nice weather coming this week. Maybe some rain tomorrow, I think they're saying, for Regina. But for the most part, you're looking at sunny with normal to above normal days. Our normal daytime temperature this time of year runs around 24 degrees or so. Could see high 20s by the time we get up to Thursday, Friday this week. We'll take it, whether you're outdoors enjoying the last of your summer holidays, perhaps, with the countdown to school just 2 weeks away, or you're out on the farm gearing up for harvest as things are starting to roll along now. Looks like the weather is definitely going to be on your side. I enjoyed talking to Vashi Kapelas. I really admire her. I do. You know, in this country of ours, there's not a lot, in my mind anyway, of high-profile media people that do such a great job of asking the tough questions of her guests. And if you have a chance ever to watch Vashi Kapela on CTV, she's the host of Power Play. She's their chief parliamentary correspondent. And she's got her own radio show that you hear on the weekends on our two stations as well. Got a busy morning ahead of us. We've got a psychedelic drug historian. How do you get that gig? And coming up right after 9 o'clock, more on the trade situation. We've got a Saskatchewan dairy farmer is going to be talking to us here. It's all part of the Evan Bray Show on 650 CKOM and 980 CJME.
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18: CKOM News time is 9 o'clock. I'm David Curtin. Just hours left before Donald Trump's threatened 50% tariffs start affecting Saskatchewan exporters.
19: We're optimistic, and we're also on pins and needles.
18: A police officer holds a man's head above water for 2 hours. And Coda, the Forestry Farm Zoo's beloved grizzly bear, has died. Right now in Saskatoon, it's partly cloudy and 13 degrees. T-minus 13 hours to tariffs. At 10 o'clock our time tonight, Donald Trump's threatened 50% tariffs on all things Canadian are scheduled to come into effect. And now the latest in our special coverage of the Trump tariff countdown. Many thought our Prime Minister was going to talk to the U.S. President today. But this morning we learned Mark Carney spoke with Trump yesterday. His office isn't sharing any details. Canada-U.S. Trade Minister Dominic LeBlanc and Chief Trade Negotiator Janisha Charette sat down yesterday with U.S. Trade Representative Jameson Greer and Commerce Secretary Howard Lutnick. A Saskatchewan trampoline company is hoping Canada doesn't get double bounced out of these negotiations. Luke Shaheen, with Crazy Ape Extreme Equipment in Regina, is already seeing challenges with tariffs on steel.
20: It does make it challenging because as we keep bringing steel in, these are getting affected by counter tariffs.
18: He says 50% of his company's product goes to the U.S. We are learning this morning the situation Friday night at the Silverwood Dog Park was a lot more dangerous than we first heard. We told you yesterday about a young man stuck in the grating of a storm drain pipe. On Instagram, Saskatoon police are now telling us an officer went down and saw that heavy rain had actually pinned that young man against the grate near the river. So the officer crawled through the storm drain and reached through the bars to keep the man's head above the water. For 2 hours. That's how long it took to get the man to safety. He was then taken to hospital. When the Rock 102 one weekend approaches, you know, the show and shine weekend, Saskatoon police know they're going to be busy, especially along 8th Street. This year, however, fewer tickets were issued compared to last year, 341 compared to 592. But 6 of those tickets went to one motorcyclist. He tried to flee when stopped. Those tickets were worth more than $3,000. The Saskatoon Forestry Farm Park and Zoo is mourning the loss of its grizzly bear, Coda. Yesterday, Coda was humanely euthanized because of his declining health. Zoo manager Jeff Mitchell says it was an exceptionally difficult decision.
20: It's a really, really tough time for the staff, and I'm sure for the patrons too, because man, Coda was loved here.
18: Coda was loved. Coda called the zoo home for the last 18 years. He was an orphaned cub from the Jasper area. Now Mitchell says Coda will be remembered as a wonderful bear to the staff and brother to Mistaya. They'll be keeping a close eye on Mistaya to see how he fares following Coda's death. Make sure you've paid for your bus ticket, because in a couple of weeks, there are going to be more police taking the bus. According to the city of Saskatoon, ridership picks up in the fall, of course, and so police presence is going to pick up at terminals and on buses to improve education and to make sure fares are being paid. Disney is taking the Trump administration's Federal Communications Commission to court, and it's over the First Amendment. Disney owns ABC. Back in April, the FCC launched a review of 8 ABC licenses long before they were set to expire. ABC, which airs Jimmy Kimmel, accuses the agency of a brazen attempt to chill its constitutionally protected free speech. President Donald Trump has repeatedly called for late-night host Jimmy Kimmel to be fired. Now, by the way, Kimmel's on his summer break, and Rosie O'Donnell is filling in.
21: Here I am!
0: the president hated Jimmy Kimmel Live when it was hosted by Jimmy Kimmel? Buckle up, people. Buckle up.
18: No word from President Trump on that yet. Here's an OG statement. You just win if he let down. This is the kind of music that gets nominated these days. Madonna, who you are hearing right now, leads the nominations for this year's MTV Video Music Awards. The pop superstar is up for 11 awards. If she were to sweep all 11, she'd tie Beyoncé and Taylor Swift for the title of most awarded musician in VMA history. The latest local news is as close as your phone. 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CKOM weather, sunny, 25 degrees today. It'll be partly cloudy, down to 13 tonight. Sunny, windy, and 26 degrees tomorrow. It's 14 this hour in Regina, 16 in Kindersley, Humboldt, and Watrous. Yorkton, 17. The Battleford, 16. Prince Albert, 14. In Saskatoon, partly cloudy, southwest wind at 6. Our temperature, 15 degrees. CKOM News Time is 9:06. I'm David Curtin, 650 CKOM.
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0: That is one beautiful Saskatchewan day we've got on the go. I see blue sky, I see sunshine, be it in Regina, be it in Saskatoon. So much of the province enjoying some beautiful summer weather, and it's going to continue all week long. Maybe some rain tomorrow, Regina way. I don't think anything too significant. Beautiful, beautiful weather, though, as we head into the back end of the month of August. Of course, everybody's keeping an eye, at least in some way, I think, some more than others, on what's happening with these trade talks between Ottawa and Washington, and with midnight tonight being the deadline that U.S. President Trump had put out there when he said he would give us basically 30 days to get a deal, or there was going to be this significant increase in tariffs, 50% increase in tariffs on a large range of products. And most of those products, from what I can see, would have a greater impact in Quebec, Ontario, and British Columbia. One of the items, though, that gets a lot of talk in all of this is dairy. In fact, I see a quote from Ted McKinney. McKinney is the CEO of the U.S. National Association of State Departments of Agriculture. And when asked about the tariff deadline, he talked about dairy. And he said, dairy is more than a sticking point. According to Ted McKinney from this group in the States, he says it is probably the major issue. So we thought we'd get a Saskatchewan perspective on this with Merlis Weeb. Merlis is vice chair of the Sask Milk Board, and he's also a dairyman, a dairy producer here near Saskatoon. And he joins us on the Evan Bray Show this morning. Hi, Merlis. Welcome.
1: Good morning.
0: Have you heard enough? Have you heard enough trade talk these days?
1: Yeah, it's pretty steady, that's for sure.
0: So when you hear a comment from this fellow, the CEO of the U.S. National Association of State Departments of Agriculture, say dairy is probably the major issue, why would he say that? Why do you think the Americans make dairy such an important part of this pending agreement, if we get one?
1: Yeah, somehow dairy continues to rise to the top as being the object of their attention, even though it's actually a small part of the whole story.
0: When we hear them saying supply management needs to be changed or eliminated or modified, can you explain to me, a guy who knows nothing about supply management, what is that we're talking about, and how does it apply to you in the dairy industry?
1: Well, supply management is a means for a country to have food security and sovereignty over our food supply, and specifically over dairy and poultry and eggs. And it provides a lot of control from our own producers to be able to assure consumers of where the food is coming from.
0: So why did the Americans not like it? What is it about our supply management here as it relates to dairy, something they would like to see changed?
1: I think every concession that's been given in past trade negotiations becomes the starting point for any new negotiations. And Canada has upheld every one of the trade agreements that was signed, including CUSMA from 6 years ago. And we have not we've not missed any part of our obligations on those trade deals.
0: Do we get American dairy products in this country now?
1: We do, actually. Americans export, and we import from the U.S. about 2.5 times the volume that we have access to their market. So over $1 billion Canadian comes into Canada from U.S. dairy.
0: Is it the view of protectionism, I guess, with this supply management? Is that what the Americans don't like as well? They just don't want to see government intervention or government protection on something like dairy?
1: Yeah, that's probably part of it, yeah. And I would argue from the standpoint, it's not so much a protectionism as it is a food sovereignty and a food security issue.
0: Mm-hmm. So for you, a dairy farmer here in Saskatchewan, what does supply management do for you now, and what potentially might happen if Ottawa were to say, you know what, we are going to change the entire system. It's going to become more of a free market system. So can you just paint a picture for us what it does for you now, and worst case scenario, what could happen with this?
1: Yeah, so it provides a bit of predictability for us in our markets and in our production. And so we don't have the wild swings in the market that other countries like the U.S. would experience for their producers. And so Canada and Canadian dairy is actually worth about $28 billion to the Canadian economy. And so if we were in a free market system, we would face more imports and Canada would keep less of its own money at home.
0: And what does all that mean for you with your dairy operation here in Saskatchewan?
1: Again, back to the same thing of predictability and to actually have a stable business, right? And to be able to grow and invest and to be able to be sure that, that the market is going to be here for us.
0: Is running a dairy operation a good business? Do many dairy operators go out of business that you know?
1: Yeah, there's some like every other industry. There's some that go out of business, but Saskatchewan is unique in the way of a lot of dairy producers are also cash croppers and beef producers. And so we have a little bit of a different perspective than what some other provinces might, where they would be more specialized in that we don't want any of the ag industries to be used as trading chips, and the government needs to stand up for all industry and all ag specifically.
0: Merlis Weeb is our guest. Merlis is vice chair of the Sask Milk Board. He's also a dairy producer, his operation near Saskatoon. There are critics out there that say the supply management system protects you at the expense of consumers, that we have higher prices on our dairy prices because of that. Is that something you'd agree with?
1: No, I don't think that's true. When you look at, and it's been shown repeatedly, when you look at a basket of dairy products in the store, we're very, very comparable to anything you'd find in the U.S.
0: You know, we talked about this earlier in our conversation here about the sense that maybe the way Donald Trump talks about it or other critics south of the border, that the U.S. has been totally shut out of bringing dairy into Canada. And you've said, of course, there is American dairy products here. But going forward, if we gave additional access to dairy products, would that help me as a consumer at the store? Do you think that would push prices down?
1: No, I don't believe it would.
0: So how do you think this is all going to play out here in the coming hours, the coming days? I guess it's all everybody in an industry, whether it's a car maker, somebody at an aluminum factory, yourself in the dairy industry. It's really, as you say, pins and needles, and we wait to see how this is going to be resolved. Maybe we'll get some solid direction here later today and on into tomorrow, with midnight tonight being the deadline on this from U.S. President Trump. Or maybe there'll be more talks. Who knows? So as it stands right now, I guess, like the rest of us, Merlis, you just got to go about your daily routine and milk those cows, huh?
1: Right. Yes. Yeah.
0: All right. I appreciate you coming on the Evan Bray Show, and we'll continue to follow the story and see how it does play out. Merlis Weeb, talking supply control and U.S. trade negotiations. Merlis, a dairyman near Saskatoon, but he's also vice chair of the Sask Milk Board. Anything on your mind, Saskatchewan? I got a bunch of texts there already I want to get to. 1-877-332-TALK. 1-877-332-8255. Thanks for being here. Brent Laux filling in. Evan Bray Show. Evan's back on Friday on 650 CKOM and 980 CJME.
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Interesting text coming in. As a lot of people have got these trade talks very much on their mind these days, whether just as a consumer or a business owner that you're concerned about what it may do to your business if indeed we see these elevated American tariffs come into play. A number of people talking about the chat I had with our guest Merlis Weeb, talking supply control and dairy operations. He's vice chair of the Sask Milk Board. One of our listeners, Henry, says, we've been poultry farming for over 44 years now, and it bothers me when the uninformed try and blame the high price of groceries on supply management. When we started broiler production, the live price was $1.13 a kilogram. It has dropped below a dollar over the years, and today our live price is $2.13 per kilogram, a dollar more in 44 years. I'm not complaining. We've had a comfortable living and enjoy feeding our fellow Canadians, but when people start blaming supply management for the high price, it doesn't start at the farm. Even though I buy the chick, I feed it, care. Even though I buy the chick, I feed it, care for it, and have it market ready for $2.13 a kilogram. You do the math when you stand in front of the cooler. And it's interesting, too. You know, I think some people have this idea, a listener texting in saying, no way, milk's a lot cheaper. When you go down to Arizona, this person saying dairy products in Arizona are a lot cheaper, gallon of milk, $1.99. And I think a lot of people maybe have the idea that, well, the U.S. is this wide open free marketplace. But the U.S. government, you know, does a lot, numerous programs to support their dairy operations as well. When they have milk surpluses, there's payouts that are available. When they have a situation where the market, just doesn't have the price where it needs to be. There are government programs in the States. So for whatever reason, in these trade negotiations, dairy has become a very hot topic, and we'll see if there's any potential changes that come out of it here in the coming days, hours. 1-877-332-8255. Just bear with me. I'm just trying to scroll through some of these. One person says, a lot of untruths from your dairy man. Prices would drop for dairy products if the USA was allowed to export more, and dairymen here have an unfair advantage for buying land. 1-877-332-8255. Again, counting down to midnight tonight to see whether or not there's an agreement, maybe a segmented agreement, maybe no deal at all, or maybe an extension. Maybe we get more time for the two sides to try to work things out. Okay, there's a lot more going on in the world than just this, right? Coming up this morning, pretty interesting and wide diverse selection of

0: guests here on the Evan Bray Show. We've got a psychedelic drug historian doing research based out of the University of Saskatchewan. We're going to check in with Professor Erica Dick. She's been doing this for like 20 years, and she's kind of taken a new angle on her research, and we'll get into that when she joins us here later this hour. Chris Garrett, the CEO of the Saskatchewan Realtors Association, is going to be here. Always great to speak to Chris, get an update on what's going on in the real estate market here in Saskatchewan. I don't think most of us are thinking, oh, gee, maybe there's something significant. No, the bottom line, I think, for the real estate market in most of the province is limited supply, higher prices. And you got to be quick to move if you want to buy a property these days. Chris Garrett will be here later this morning. Also, you know, it's kind of interesting. The Saskatchewan Realtors Association recently posted on Facebook a survey asking people, what's the most Saskatchewan place to live? What's the most Saskatchewan place to live? Well, we shared that post on the Evan Bray Facebook page, and it's kind of cute, the number of people and some of their suggestions. Of course, a lot of people taking it to mean some place in Saskatchewan. What's the most Saskatchewan place to live? I see a number of votes for bigger Saskatchewan, but I see somebody saying Calgary, because as they say on their Facebook post, half the people in Calgary came from Saskatchewan. Boy, isn't that the truth? I don't know if it's so much that way nowadays, but yeah, there's a lot of Saskatchewanians out in Alberta. Another location that is such a Saskatchewan place to live, Fort Mac. Yeah, I guess there's probably a lot of Saskatchewan people up there. A lot of Newfies up there, too, I think, isn't there? A number of people saying bigger, but we'll get into that a little bit. Maybe you've got some thoughts on what's the most Saskatchewan place to live in Saskatchewan or anywhere else in the world. Chris Garrett, CEO of the Saskatchewan Realtors Association, joining me later on today. Boy, you've got so many tools, appliances, devices that you power with lithium-ion batteries. Well, there's growing concerns about the fire risk with these devices, and I've got a guest coming up later on the program, Benjamin Casey. He's the founder of Codex Engineering, and he has a podcast, actually, called the Fire Protection Engineering Podcast, and he's going to join us to talk about what exactly is the risk with lithium-ion batteries and what you can maybe do to better protect yourself and your property if you make use of these batteries. Another survey that's come out recently from Zensurance doesn't look good. They asked a number of small businesses right across the country, and they broke the results down by province. And they basically said, as a small business owner, how are you feeling these days about the state of your business? A lot of people not feeling so good. In fact, this survey says just over half of the small businesses that were covered in this survey in Saskatchewan, just over 50% say they are considering closing down this year. We've got the CEO with Zensurance joining us a little bit later on this morning, and a really cool story at the back end of our program today with author Juanita Kochka. Juanita will talk about her book. It's called Courage and Castle. The castle she refers to in the book is the Delta Bessborough Hotel in Saskatoon. And it's a fabulous story related to her family, her mother, and the iconic Delta Bessborough Hotel, which, by the way, is currently undergoing a lot of renovation work these days. It'll be nice to see it completed and back in operation soon. Good-looking weather out there. It's going to stay nice all week, and I was thinking about Regina, where they've got Shake the Lake coming up here on Friday and Saturday as well. Much like Saskatoon this past weekend, Saskatoon had rocked the river. Got rained on Friday night, but Saturday and Sunday were great days. Beautiful weather in the forecast for Shake the Lake on the shores of Wascana Lake this Friday and Saturday. Regina's forecast both days, sunny and 27 degrees. Sunny and 27 degrees. Boy, that's nice. What else have we got here? The bands that are playing at Shake the Lake: Sugar Ray, Honeymoon Suite, Barney Bentall. And then on Saturday, it's going to be Smash Mouth, 5440, Headpins, Wide Mouth Mason. Isn't it great to see a lot of these bands, and so many of them, Canadian bands, be they from the 90s, 2000s, or maybe a little more current, still got a life out there performing at these different events, small towns, still doing what they love. You can get online if you want to find out information about tickets for Shake the Lake. If you simply Google Shake the Lake, Friday night and Saturday through the day in beautiful Regina. Brent Laux with you. Happy to be here filling in on the Evan Bray Show today. I'm happy that the Blue Jays are back in action today. After they've had a good run against Boston, they had a good run against the Yankees here. They're just, I think, a game out of that last wild card spot. Now, they've got some challenges ahead as they're off to Tampa Bay. They're playing in Tampa later today, a three-game series there. And Tampa's on top of the American League, and they're a great team, and they always give the Blue Jays trouble. Then after they wrap up this Tampa series, they're back to take on the Yankees. Not in Toronto, it's in New York City for that Yankee series. But after these two series, things look like they're getting a little easier. So as I mentioned yesterday, if you were one of those people that were so excited about the Blue Jays World Series run last season, and then you started watching this season, but the 2026 Blue Jays kind of made you lose interest. Well, it's time to get back on that bandwagon because they've got a few new blood players in there, some young guys, pitchers, batters, fielders. It's a different look for the Blue Jays, and it's a good look as well. So by all means, check it out. Game one in that Tampa series coming up later today. We got lots going on around here this morning. Reach me. You got something on your mind at 1-877-332-8255. A number of texts coming in about supply management. We'll share some of those with you here coming up after the bottom of the hour. And also, as I say, coming up after the bottom of the hour, psychedelic drug research as it relates to psychedelic drug use at festivals and events. We're going to speak to this U of S prof about her work. All part of the Evan Bray Show on 650 CKOM and 980 CJME.
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3: CKOM News time is 9:30. I'm David Curtin. As we speak, U.S. and Canadian negotiators are going back and forth in an effort to reach a truce on tariffs before tonight's deadline. At 10 our time, Donald Trump's threatened 50% tariffs are scheduled to take effect. An amazing rescue story coming from Saskatoon police as a young man was pinned against a storm grate because of heavy water rushing through. This at the Silverwood Dog Park area. A police officer held his head above water while other officers and firefighters freed him from the grate. It took 2 hours. The city is out with a warning. Think again before trying to dodge that bus fare this fall. Starting in September, the city of Saskatoon says it's upping police presence at terminals and on buses. The focus is on education and ensuring people follow the rules. The celebration for the Saskatoon Berries continues. And if you want a photo with the Harry Hallis Memorial Trophy, you can get one today. Drop by the Fan Experience Zone on Faithful. The trophy will be there from 11 until the end of the day. CKOM weather, sunny and 25 today. Partly cloudy down to 13 tonight, and then sunny, windy, and 26 degrees tomorrow. Right now in Saskatoon, it's partly cloudy, a southwest breeze at 6, and our temperature, 15 degrees. It's 9:31. I'm David Curtin, 650 CKOM.
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12: Saskatchewan's business community has about 10% more female-owned businesses than the rest of the country. Recent figures showed 1 in 5 privately held Saskatchewan businesses were majority female-owned. These businesses are most likely found in the professional, scientific, healthcare, and social fields, but construction saw a 33% increase in the past 2 years. I'm Paul Martin.
13: This is Sean Mullen, co-founder of 9 Mile Legacy Brewing. A good beer can tell you the story of where it was made and the many hands that made it, of how far we've come, where we're going, and of those moments that are best shared with friends. A good beer keeps us connected to something bigger. Good brewing is a pursuit of excellence. It's crafting a legacy that thinks in decades rather than years. So, in that perfect moment, the beer speaks for itself. 9 Mile Legacy Brewing, building better beverages.
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0: I know summer's slipping away, but man, I like this weather. And the days, yeah, starting to shorten up just a little bit here. I'm always, you know, interested to see the difference. You know, I've got family that lives in southern Manitoba, and they used to, when they would come up to visit, they say, we can't believe how much longer your days are up here. But I was even looking here this morning for Saskatoon and Regina. Sunrise in Regina this morning was 5:51. Sunset in Regina will be 8:12. Saskatoon today, sunrise was 4 minutes later at 5:55, but will set 13 minutes later than Regina at 8:25. Nice to see. And I don't mind the day shortening up to a point. You know, September always works out to be a pretty nice month in our part of the world. October's a crapshoot, and yeah, okay. So I don't want to get too far ahead of myself here. Beautiful morning, though. Sunshine all across central and southern Saskatchewan. Daytime high is going to be in the mid-20s, and by the end of the week, Thursday, Friday, should have sunny days and high around 27 degrees. This is interesting, huh? Erica Dick is a history professor at the University of Saskatchewan in Saskatoon. She is a Canada Research Chair in the History of Health and Social Justice. But what Erica Dick has done for the past 20 years is do a lot of research related to psychedelic drugs. And she's got a slightly different approach in her research is what she's going to be doing here. And she joins us now to talk about this. Hi, Erica. Welcome to the program.
1: Thanks so much, Evan.
0: I'm not Evan. I'm Brent. Evan's away. That's okay. I'm filling in. So talk to me, like, how in the world did you, as a history professor, get involved in research related to psychedelic drugs for the past 20 years?
1: Well, that's a good question, and probably not the answer you're looking for. But, you know, I was really interested in how it was that Saskatchewan, this place that I grew up in, became home to internationally significant psychedelic experiments. And even the word itself, psychedelic, was coined here. The first recognition of indigenous uses of psychedelic substances was made legal here in the 1950s. And I was really curious about how it was that this place, not New York or San Francisco or some other place, was home to some of these kind of internationally significant experiences.
0: So when you were talking about some of that research that was being done here in Saskatchewan when it related to psychedelics, was this in the vein of looking for solutions or help for people with mental disorders?
1: Yeah, absolutely. I mean, not so much treating people using psychedelics, but using psychedelics to, and when I'm talking about psychedelics now, in the 1950s, we're talking about LSD and, yeah, and mescaline, which comes from peyote cactuses or comes from different cactus. But it was to give staff an empathetic experience. So psychiatric nurses, for example, psychologists and psychiatrists would be given doses voluntarily, and we've seen the consent forms. You know, this wasn't CIA stuff, but they were given a temporary window into the experiences of someone that they might be treating, like someone with schizophrenia. And so it was a really different approach to what we might think of as a treatment order, which usually we think about giving it to the patients, but in this case, it was to empathize with the patients. Yeah, sorry, go ahead.
0: I was just going to say that's fascinating. Did anything good come out of that kind of research where they were trying to get, you know, staff at an institution to have a better understanding about what some of their clients were going through?
1: Absolutely. I mean, one of the things I think that came out of it was they attracted an architect, Kiyoshi Izumi, who took LSD, went to the Weyburn facility that is now bulldozed. But he thought that, you know, one of the ways you could transform this into something really positive was to understand how patients experience the hospitals. And he built he designed the Yorkton Psychiatric Center, which got an international award for the best hospital at the time when it was built. And, you know, staff have since confirmed that, you know, this was a better place to work, that patients, although it still isn't ideal, you know, you'd rather not be in a hospital, but nonetheless, people really appreciated the attention to detail and the interior design features that he had come up with while he was under the influence of LSD.
0: That's some fascinating research. That's some fascinating history related to our province here. And nowadays, we're starting to see psychedelic drugs getting some new attention as a therapeutic benefit. And I know there are businesses that are offering different types of drugs tied into cognitive therapy. So they are finding a use for these psychedelics in a positive way.
1: Absolutely. You know, it's almost ironic in a way, as a historian looking at this, that the first patient approved for psilocybin, now this is from Magic Mushrooms, for psilocybin use for his end-of-life anxiety was a Saskatoon-based patient, Thomas Hartle. And you may know that MP Corey Toker from Saskatoon here has recently introduced a bill to try to make it easier for patients like Thomas to gain access to psychedelics. And part of this is around, you know, there's been a lot more research over the last few years looking at the rate that psychedelics can dampen anxiety. They can change anxiety by kind of giving you a different perspective on things, much like they were doing with nurses and psychologists in the past, is giving them a window into something different.
0: Boy, you've got an interesting story, Erica, I'll tell you. So yeah, continue on. I'm sorry I cut you off.
1: No. It's just very exciting to see this. You know, when I started my research in the early 2000s, it was unheard of to think that this might be part of a new story developing in 2026. But here we are today with a lot of attention, research in Health Canada's eye, as well as, of course, the FDA in the United States. Australia has recently changed their laws allowing for patients to gain access to different psychedelic substances for a whole variety of things. But like I said, lots in the areas of anxiety, end-of-life anxiety, cancer care, but a whole range of other disorders as well.
0: Erica Dick is our guest, a history professor at the University of Saskatchewan. Erica, also a Canada Research Chair in History of Health and Social Justice, and you've been doing this for 20 years. And I understand now you're kind of taking a little more of a focus on psychedelic drugs and harm reduction at music festivals. So tell us more about that.
1: Yeah, you know, over the last 10 or 15 years, a lot of the focus has been on clinical trials and trying to determine, you know, are these drugs in fact safe? And, you know, I won't make assumptions about our ages here. We're on the radio, but, you know, some of us may recall that, you know, there was an egg frying on a pan. This was to represent our brain on drugs.
0: Yes.
1: And, you know, there was these scare tactics used to express, you know, the harms that would accrue from taking, especially things like LSD or acid. And I think the story is starting to change. And there are pockets of communities that still have used these substances in ways that are safe or safer, at least. And they have some rituals and guidelines around how to use that. So one of the areas we're looking at is at music festivals, where there's kind of sometimes it's been illegal, but we've specifically chosen sites where they are legal drug taking activities. We're going to Portugal, where they decriminalized substances, including psychedelics, in 1999. And we'll be attending a festival in Shambhala, which is in British Columbia, and has support from BC Health and the government. So these are, you know, designated legal and relatively safe sites. I mean, of course, things can happen at sites. You know, you can get a lot of mosquito bites, and that's still a concern. But I mean, they're supposed to be sites that are dedicated, or festivals that are dedicated to promoting harm reduction or risk reduction. And so we want to interview people who've been working at these places, some of the peer support workers, some of the medical staff, some of the health volunteers who are helping to kind of watch the space, make sure that people are behaving well and that they have even have access to safe substances. That is, I mean, having their drugs checked before taking them. And just learn a little bit from that community. Yeah.
0: Interesting. So when it's all said and done, what do you hope your research is going to, you know, lead to a next step, I guess you could say, as it pertains to psychedelics in our modern world?
1: I hope that we can kind of widen the conversation so that we have more than clinical trials, which are very important, and we need to do those as well. But we know that often people don't always follow the advice of their doctors, and people aren't going to just take psychedelics in a clinical trial setting or even in a hospital setting. People are going to continue to take them on their own, and they do have a recreational appeal. And if, you know, if we stop ignoring that reality, I think we might actually get some good information that we can share with public health advocates and with, you know, people working in these spaces to try to promote a better understanding of what the real harms and risks are, because I think there's space between your egg frying on a pan and, you know, you shouldn't drive when you do this, or maybe there's a particular age that you should wait until, because brains are developing. But because there's been such stigma around these substances, that kind of research hasn't really developed in the same way that we have it with some other substances. Cannabis is an example there where we've got more research in that area now, but, you know, arguably we still have we don't know that much about it. But I think this is a way to get into the, you know, into the minds of the peer support people, taking psychedelics who might have something to share with us.
0: That's fascinating research, Erica. It's a great story. I wish you continued success. And hey, the cool part of it is you get to go to these music festivals, like one in Portugal. My gosh, good gig, huh?
1: Yeah, it's a really tough job. It's really hot. Feel bad for me.
0: Yeah, it's fascinating work. Thanks so much for joining us on the show today.
1: Well, thanks so much for having me.
0: You're very welcome. Professor Erica Dick at the University of Saskatchewan in Saskatoon, a history professor. Really kind of interesting, you know, what she was talking about at the beginning of our interview, how Saskatchewan, in so many ways, there were people here leading the way as far as psychedelic research. And isn't it amazing to think there was a time in Saskatchewan where the staff of, say, a mental institution would voluntarily take some of these psychedelic drugs as a way to, the belief being it would give them some sense of the experience their patients were dealing with as well. Erica Dick, interesting. My name is Brent Laux. It's 9:47, 13 away from 10 o'clock. It's a beautiful Tuesday across Saskatchewan. This is the Evan Bray Show. Evan's back here Friday. 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
0: 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Here's Jana Hodgson, the manager of Bassfitter Saskatoon.
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0: Yeah, the dog days are over. Dog days of summer, technically on your calendar, fall from July 3rd through August 11th. That apparently is the, on average, hottest part of summer in the Northern Hemisphere. So the dog days are over as far as your calendar is concerned. But if you are a dog owner in Regina or Saskatoon, don't forget the special event for your puppies in Saskatoon today at Mayfair Outdoor Pool. They call it the Dog Day of Summer, and that's where doggies can come out to Mayfair Pool today and go for a swim. And that's fun just seeing that. They do it in Regina as well. I don't see an exact date other than on the City of Regina website. They say the annual dog swim will return in September. Details to come. And they do that at the Regent Pool in Regina. That's always fun, eh? We love our dogs. I mentioned yesterday our good old pet, Mr. French, died on the weekend. And I want to thank everybody who sent me condolences. It's so tough. Isn't it so tough when you lose a pet? And for me, I find the older I get, it seems more and more difficult. I don't know if it's a reminder of our own mortality or what, but the dogs become so much a part of your life. I think somebody sent a text in to me saying, when you get a dog, they come into your heart. And when they leave, they take a piece of your heart with you. Okay, so yes, it'll be a good day in Saskatoon at Mayfair Pool for the doggies, and then coming up in September at Regent Pool for the doggies with the dog swim in Regina. Good-looking weather for a swim, man, if you can get out and do that today. And our temperatures in the normal range right now, highs around 24. That's our normal, but we're going to see it get even warmer by the end of the week. Should have sunshine. Daytime highs around 27. I want to get back to our text line as we were having a lot of good texts come in related to supply management. Speaking to the fellow from Sask Dairy, Sask Milk, I should say, talking about supply management and all of the attention that these trade negotiations are putting on it, and a pretty interesting variety of texts that have come in. Mandy in Shaunavon, I was never a fan of supply management until I married a man who was raised on a dairy farm. Mandy says supply management brings stability to the dairy industry, which includes herd stability, not so much selling off animals when the market is low and then buying when it's high. This is much easier on our animals. I hope the government will protect it. Besides, the Americans subsidize their dairy industry. But it's interesting, you know, in my mind, too, when I think about why the U.S. is going so hard against our dairy system here in this country. When you see what's going on politically in the United States with the Democrats and midterm elections coming up, and some of the words that Trump uses himself, talking about communists and socialists. And if you're a Democrat, you're going to be turning the U.S. into a communist state. And so maybe it's just the fact that this is like a government program, supply management. Maybe they don't like it because of that. But as Mandy and others have pointed out, listen, don't think for a moment that agriculture in the States doesn't get subsidies. They get lots of support in different areas of ag in the U.S. From their government. And, you know, and Trump himself, when he was being elected, said, I love my farmers. And I'm guessing they probably love him as long as the checks keep coming. I'm here up until 12:30 this morning. Coming up in just a few minutes here, we've got Chris Garrett going to join us. Chris, of course, with the Saskatchewan Realtors Association. Always a good chat with Chris. We talk about what's going on in the world of real estate. And we'll have some fun as well, because they had recently posted what's the most Saskatchewan place to live. And actually, that survey came out of Calgary, I believe. And I think about my time living in Calgary many years ago, and I think it's no different today. There's a lot of Saskatchewan people. So maybe Calgary would rate as the most Saskatchewan place, but you can also think about places in Saskatchewan. I've seen a number of people on the Evan Bray Facebook page say the town of Bigger is the ultimate Saskatchewan place. Somebody else texted in this morning saying, no, it's Estevan. We've got everything you need. We've got agriculture. We got coal. We got oil. We got jobs. And that is ultimate Saskatchewan. If you've got an idea, what is the most Saskatchewan place in your mind? You can let me know on our text line at 1-877-332-TALK. 1-877-332-8255. Also on the way a little bit later on here this morning, we're talking about the dangers of lithium-ion batteries. We'll be talking about the rather concerning numbers on a small business survey in Saskatchewan. Times are tough for a lot of those business owners, and a wonderful Saskatchewan story from author Juanita Kochka, talking about her book, her mom, and the Bisborough Hotel in Saskatoon. Thanks for being along on this Tuesday morning. Brent Laux on The Evan Bray Show, 980 CJME and 650 CKOM.
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10: 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Good morning, I'm Kevin Martell. Crunch time with possible incoming tariffs.
11: If it does go the wrong way, it's going to make life really difficult.
10: The length one officer just went to save someone from a storm drain pipe, plus an AI company launches something for your teenager. Right now in Regina, mainly sunny in 14. In Saskatoon, mainly sunny in 15. We start off this morning with our special coverage of Trump tariff countdown. These new tariffs are supposed to hit tomorrow if nothing changes between now and then. We're now learning this morning from the Prime Minister's office, Mark Carney already chatted with President Donald Trump yesterday afternoon on the phone. PMO confirms the call but didn't share any other details. Carney previously said Ottawa has a plan to cover all eventualities if the latest round of tariffs is imposed. The new 50% tariffs would target about $28 billion worth of Canadian goods. Sean Haney with Real Ag on the weekend is keeping close tabs on these talks. Using a football term, he says they could come down to the punt option.
12: To push it back, hey, you know what, we're having really good negotiations. Canada's being, you know, a good negotiator, and we're going to wait another 60 days.
10: Haney says the other two options are some sort of agreement or no deal, and the tariffs are applied. All of this spells uncertainty for business owners here. Honey could be hit with tariffs. So our Jillian Massey tells us beekeepers, including one west of Prince Albert, might feel the sting.
13: Murray Hannigan is preparing for a sticky situation.
14: Absolutely uncertain. It's just so unclear which way this is going to go.
13: But the Hannigan Honey beekeeper says he's expecting no deal by Wednesday.
14: This new layer of potential tariffs is very concerning, and you know, it just makes us want to look for other alternatives.
13: If no deal is reached, he says it's going to be really tough to export. In Regina, I'm Jillian Massey.
10: Now stay with us. We'll have any new developments on Trump's tariffs for you as they come in today. We're getting confirmation now a bear recently euthanized is in fact the bear that attacked several people in our province's north. That attack left two people dead near McTavish Lake last month. Province confirms it after the medical examination on the animal was done. We're now learning of the effort of first responders to help save someone stuck in a storm drain pipe in Saskatoon. Police say an officer went down and saw heavy rain caused a lot of storm water and pinned a young man against the gate. So an officer crawled through the storm drain and reached through the bars to keep the man's head above the water. It took 2 hours to get the man to safety. He was then taken to hospital. A senior citizen is arrested and an officer has a broken hand now after an intense takedown in Regina. Police say a 68-year-old man was driving a vehicle wanted in connection to several break-in enters. When officers asked him to get out, he apparently tried to push past them but was taken to the ground where he tried to reach towards an officer's duty belt. More officers were called in to help control the guy and one officer ended up with a broken hand. The man is now charged with resisting arrest and several break-in and disguise charges. We are on the tail end of summer, but you'll be able to keep the heat going with more sunny destinations from the Regina Airport this winter. YQR CEO James Bogus says, for the first time in 9 years, Cancun will be available 7 days a week starting in December, while Puerto Vallarta will run 5 days a week.
15: So pretty much you can pick when you want to go and pick when you want to come home, and you're going to get a nonstop flight.
10: Mazatlan and Cabo is another choice this winter for you. Bogus says, well, we are losing the Las Vegas flight. Phoenix will increase to 3 flights a week for much of the winter, up from 2. Minneapolis is returning to service every day of the week in Regina. There is a new ChatGPT for teens. OpenAI says it'll restrict content around things like suicide, self-harm, and romantic or sexual chats. It also provides homework and study support designed to help students learn rather than spit out answers and essays. The Saskatoon Berries are enjoying their own purple rain over the Western Canadian Baseball League after winning the championship. As Green Zone Saskatoon reporter Scott Roblin tells us, it's a moment that's come quicker than expected for the league's newest team.
16: Did I envision it to happen like this in 3 years? Probably not. We'll take it.
17: 3 years after first announcing the return of WCBL baseball to Saskatoon, Steve Hildebrand has built a winner. The Saskatoon Berries are league champs for the first time, as Hildebrand gave credit to the work behind the scenes.
16: I think it's extremely special, everything that has gone on here.
17: That's included starting the Berries Academy, which has now graduated WCBL champs like Aiden Kilshaw and Merrick Yeager, who says a winning culture will inspire other young athletes.
18: It's like homegrown stuff. And it's what you need to do, and you know that's how you win.
17: From Cairnsfield in Saskatoon, I'm Scott Roblin.
10: 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The time now is 10:05. A pretty regular summer day in Saskatoon and central Saskatchewan, mainly sunny and 25. Tonight, a few clouds, 30% chance of rain, storm risk, low of 13. Tomorrow, mainly sunny and 26. Pretty similar in Regina and southern Saskatchewan, mainly sunny, 25 today. Tonight, a few clouds, 30% chance of rain, 13 the low. Tomorrow morning, same chance of rain, clearing later in the morning, the high of 26. Right now across the province, Battleford's at 16, Prince Albert 14, Swift Current 19, Weyburn 16, Estevan 15, Yorkton 17, Moose Jaw 19. In Saskatoon, mainly sunny, southwest wind at 6, 15 degrees. And in Regina, mainly sunny, southwest wind at just 3, 14 degrees. It's 10:06. I'm Kevin Martell.
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0: Sunshine, blue sky, nice warm temperatures. Ooh, great Saskatchewan summer weather all this week. Good morning, Brent Lougs filling in on the Evan Bray Show through Thursday. Evan will be here on Friday. Just one final text in on the supply management issue, dairy products and trade negotiations. This comes from Shane. He says, I'm in the ag world with livestock, but supply management is great for dairy folks. Who wouldn't want a built-in profit guarantee? Beef and grain farmers don't have this to keep our lives stable. I understand why the dairy industry wants to keep it, but it's a socialist program that is the opposite of every other industry in Canada. Time to make them earn a business model that is sustainable on its own. Shane, thank you for the text at 1-877-332-8255. Oh, there was another one too. Scott says, just in Montana, a gallon of milk, $1.99, over $6 back here. What is the milk price? You know, it really does depend on the store that you go to, doesn't it? And I know sometimes the milk prices can be a bit of a loss leader, but certainly not $1.99. Even if that's American, you know, you're converting to Canadian for that Montana milk. So it's what, $2.75 or so? So yeah, I get it. Big difference. Okay. We want to move on to our next guest, Chris Garrett, joining us. Of course, Chris, we all know, is the CEO of the Saskatchewan Realtors Association. Always good to catch up on what's going on in the world of real estate in our great province, and also have some fun here with you. Chris, how are you today?
1: Oh, good. Thanks for having me, Brent.
0: My pleasure. But I know enough people in real estate that have been saying bit of a summer slowdown as far as listings, and we already know listings are tight. What's your general overview of what's happening with real estate here in August in our great province?
1: Yeah, it's really interesting for me that people say that there's a bit of a slowdown, because I think it's a slowdown compared to what we're used to in Saskatchewan, given the past few years in real estate, but it's still a very busy market. We're still above historical trends. You know, the summer is really the time of the year that is really busy. Largest pool of active buyers is typically during those months. So yes, a little bit slower, but I really suspect it's because we don't have enough inventory to really produce those sales. And this is not new to us in Saskatchewan, given the last 3 to 5 years.
0: Isn't that the truth? And I suspect no early end in sight to our number of listings that are out there, that it seems like once a quality house goes on the market, no matter where you are in the province, it's gone pretty quickly.
1: This is really a reality throughout the province. Brent, we track 18 different regions in Saskatchewan in terms of, you know, real estate market on the residential side, and every region is really experiencing this reality.
0: So what do you think when you say you look at 18 different areas of the province? We often think, of course, of our major metropolitan areas, Regina, Saskatoon. But as you're saying, is it the sense pretty well what the market is in one city is pretty well the same everywhere else you go?
1: Well, there's definitely similarities. We always say housing is a very much a local issue. Even neighborhood-wise, you're going to see differences. But when we take a look at the pressures of inventory and upward pressure on prices, month after month, we're really seeing that that is a trend throughout the province. Different benchmark prices throughout the province, although I have to say all of our communities are very, very affordable.
0: Yeah, well, and that is the truth, isn't it? You know, somebody who's getting into the mode of saying we're going to go buy our first home, they may look at prices and say, wow, that's a lot of money. But once you start looking at other real estate markets across the country, it's, I guess you could say, still a bit of a bargain here in Saskatchewan.
1: It's absolutely a bargain. And I also have to say, it's not just about price point. You have to take a look in comparison to salaries. And if you do that, we still have a very strong case in Saskatchewan. But not only that, but you have to take a look at your communities. Where are you moving? What are the amenities in those communities, right? How are they built out? And Saskatchewan has such a beautiful story to share in all of those communities. If you have the opportunity to work from home and live maybe in small town Saskatchewan, there is so much to offer.
0: When we look at what's going on, I certainly, just from my own experience driving around Regina and in Saskatoon, I see a lot of housing construction, multifamily units, single family units. So are the people that are in our development companies, the builders, are they able to meet the demand, or are they well behind as far as being able to build and get something on the market quickly?
1: That's probably the question I get the most lately. And I would say we are still not building enough. But there's a little bit of a trick there, because you can build But if you're not building at the right price point or the right product that not enough people are buying it, then you're not producing enough into the inventory. And when you take a look at small town Saskatchewan, they have a different challenge. How do you attract builders and investments to build to that demand? So every community, every city is going to have a little bit of a different challenge. I would say in Saskatoon and Regina, it's making sure that they can still produce an affordable product. And that's not easy given today's reality, because if you can't produce something that will be purchased at the right quantity, then we're not adding enough inventory.
0: When we think about the builders and what's going on with these trade negotiations with the states, is there concern on the part of builders that whatever comes out of these talks here may have an even more dramatic impact on the cost of building a home here?
1: Absolutely. And again, brilliant question, Brent, because not a lot of people think about construction and real estate when it comes to trade. But this is really a sector that is impacted by so many different policies, unintentionally the vast majority of times. But in trade, anything that you're using to build a home will see a price increase. Well, at the end of the day, that's the buyer that's going to pay for that. And so we will see some price increases. I'm sure our friends at the Home Builder Association are monitoring that very closely. But we've seen it in the past, you know, even I want to say 5, 6, 7 years ago, there was a trade dispute on a few construction items, namely drywall, and that had a dramatic effect. Even one single piece of material for a home will have an impact on the price of that home. And you know what? That'll be paid through by mortgages that people are holding.
0: Chris Garrett is the CEO of the Saskatchewan Realtors Association. We'd like to check in for a bit of an update, get the pulse on what's going on with real estate. But I guess the real quick answer is limited supply of quality homes pretty well everywhere in the province. And you snooze, you lose. Is that a fair assessment? You know, when someone's looking for a home, I hear so many stories about people thinking, okay, we're going to make our best offer. This is it. It's going to be our first home. And then they find out they've been outbid by $25,000, $50,000. Are we seeing a lot of that still going on?
1: The biggest myth out there is this is the type of market where you don't need a professional, and it's quite the opposite. You need to find somebody in your court who's going to have your back, somebody with experience. And, you know, I work for the Realtors Association, so that's a common sense feedback and recommendation. But really, this is a tough market. So find somebody that, you know, is a good consultant for you, a good professional, a realtor you can depend on, and they will be in there and know how to navigate these waters.
0: Good stuff. But as you're saying, probably no significant change in the way the market is sitting right now around the province for the foreseeable future. What do you think? Is it, you know, I think about a timeline. Do you think, what, a couple of years and we'll maybe see a greater supply of homes? And you think about immigration and how our population has just exploded in so many of our cities. Do you see a return to a more balanced real estate market anytime soon?
1: Well, that's the reality of real estate. There's ebbs and flows. We, however, have been in this particular ebb for a while now. It's getting tiring. But when I take a look at the rest of the country that's not experiencing this, and they're experiencing some pretty sharp price declines, you also don't want to see that. So if there's any reality to choose, I would pick this one. But we do have to keep a very watchful eye on our competitive edge, which I strongly believe is our affordability.
0: Okay, Chris, before I let you go, I was looking at this online survey from a Calgary-based real estate company, and they asked the question, what is the most Saskatchewan place to live? and we posted it on the Evan Bray Facebook page yesterday and had a lot of people weighing in on it. So saw some good ones. Julie says any farm. She says any farm. The older the farm, the more Saskatchewan it is. Isaac down in Estevan says Estevan is the ultimate Saskatchewan place. We got everything you need. Farming, coal, oil, so much of what Saskatchewan runs on is in Estevan. So when you think about that too, have you got a most Saskatchewan place that comes to mind for you?
1: Why are you doing this to me, Brent? I have so many choices.
0: Well, let's hear them.
1: You know what I look at first?
0: Yeah.
1: Maybe this is helpful. I take a look at who do I want my neighbors to be when I take a look at communities. And so maybe that's a tip for people who are shopping around, but I can't give you an answer.
0: Come on.
1: There's I mean, my hometown, I live in Saskatoon. I spend a considerable amount of time in Regina. But there's so many beautiful communities out there. I'm sorry, Brent, I can't choose.
0: You know, you speak of beautiful communities. A good number of people have chose Bigger, the community of Bigger. And, of course, Bigger is a great community, and they've done the huge renovation on their main street, which is awesome. It's just incredible. And I've got friends that live out there, too. And, you know, if I had the ability, I could see myself living in Bigger. It's got a neat feel to it and a great Saskatchewan feel as well. Somebody else, because this survey was initiated out in Calgary, somebody mentioned the Saskatchewan pub. Man, I remember when my kids were going to school in Calgary, going out there, this has got to be over 20 years ago, and I think it was in Bowness, and there was a Saskatchewan pub. You went in there and everything was Saskatchewan. I think there's one still out there called Pazzer's, and they have things on their menu like Regina ribs, Weyburn wings, Mooseman matzo sticks. So everybody wants to be like Saskatchewan. Clearly, that's the message here, huh?
1: I love that.
0: Yeah. Okay. Chris, it's always a pleasure. Thanks so much for your time here, and get out and enjoy this beautiful summer weather while it lasts.
1: You too. Thanks, Brent.
0: Yeah, take care. Chris Garrett, CEO of the Saskatchewan Realtors Association. Yeah, that's right. You know, anybody out there looking for a home these days, seems like anywhere, it's quick to go, especially if you've got a beautiful home and it's

0: This week, by the looks of things across our province. 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

0: through the end of the week as well. Normal daytime highs run around 24 degrees or so. Interesting, always talking to Chris Garrett, the CEO of Saskatchewan Realtors Association, about how busy the real estate market is and the desire, the need for more listings, because so many listings, once they hit the market, if it's priced right and you got a good-looking home, it's going to be gone in short order. But we also were talking about what is the most Saskatchewan community. This was a survey posted by a Calgary real estate firm here just a while ago, and they were throwing out places like Moose Jaw as some of the places, the Natana neighborhood in Saskatoon. I have to laugh, though. I saw a comment recently where people were talking about Natana neighborhood, which is, of course, so many beautiful old classic homes, one of the oldest neighborhoods in Saskatoon. Somebody said it's like a hobbit community if you live in the Natana neighborhood. Jillian Massey, our reporter in our CJME newsroom, you've got a hometown story that you think exemplifies what a great Saskatchewan town is all about.
1: Absolutely. I mean, I'm from bigger Saskatchewan, and I mean, I'm totally biased because I'm from there. But when we talk about, you know, what is the most Saskatchewan small town, I think about what you do outside of where, of your house and where you live. And I think bigger has it going on. So, you know, when I was a kid, I lifeguarded. That was my first job. There was lots of opportunity to go out. And we have the pool. You also have the opportunity to go skating at the rink, play rec hockey if you wanted to. You could also go to the curling rink, of course, Schmerler the curler, right? I learned how to curl in the same curling rink where Sandra Schmerler went. But there's so many things. Like, it's about getting off our phones, you know what I mean? You get off your phone and you go out and you do something. So, of course, I came from a really musical family as well. But you had the opportunity for like 7 years in a row. I was on the stage of the bigger Majestic Theater, and I could perform with the NCCP. And we would put on a musical every single year. So those are some of the fond memories that I have from Bigger.
0: You know, I've got friends that live in Bigger, been out there a few times, and we've been to that theater. There's groups there that put on these wonderful live theaters every year, and it's really cool feeling. They've done a marvelous job. The downtown area of Bigger, as far as renovations, I know Wayne Brownlee, him and his family have put in a lot of money as far as donating there. It's just got a wonderful vibe to it, and it's so great when you go to, you know, be it your hometown or any other town in Saskatchewan. Yeah, some are struggling, some have disappeared, but boy, it's just so cool to see a new generation of people living in these towns and putting more effort into it, making them look nice, improving the opportunities for people like you, say Jillian, to get out and have some fun, ball diamonds, parks, that sort of thing for the kids. So it's a challenge for some of them, but man, we have got some great, great towns in this province for sure.
1: Absolutely. And I mean, you know, when I go back to Bigger and I'm staying at my parents' house, it's as easy as even going for a walk has gotten better and bigger. You know, we had the amazing Schmerler Park, but they've actually made a walking path just about all the way around the community. And it takes you through some of those new renovations with the great big Welcome to Bigger gate right at the front of it. It's just easy things. People like to get outside and they like to do stuff. I think Bigger's a great place to do that.
0: Oh, absolutely. You know, and not here, but I was down at a reunion just 2 weeks ago at my hometown down in southwest Manitoba. When I was a kid there, it was 110, the population. I think they're up to about 160 now, but I was just blown away by how healthy and vibrant that community looked, and the park, and just the community spirit. And that's the same everywhere, right? You know, if you often see people that say, well, I'm thinking about moving to a small town, I don't know if I'd fit in. You'll fit in if you make the effort, really, because there's just such wonderful communities out there.
1: Absolutely. And I mean, it's a place for your creativity to flourish. You know, I love going to different events, even in the cities, and you'll see Bigger actually has quite a few food trucks. You know, I was at Saskatoon Food Truck Wars, and the Bigger Bites food truck was there. And we had Flora's food truck there, which is a Filipino cuisine. You know what I mean? Lots of places in rural Saskatchewan. It's amazing what people's minds can get up to. And a lot of people put those plans into action in rural Saskatchewan, which is a wonderful thing.
0: Tony just texted in, says the most Saskatchewan community is Manitou Beach, the healing waters and dance land. And that is really a unique community too. I've been there a few times over the years, and you look at the history of that community where you see these photographs of, you know, lineups of Model T's, all these cars, and it was Americans that would drive all the way up to Saskatchewan to take advantage of the healing waters at Manitou Beach. Yeah, we got some gems out there. Jillian, thanks a lot for your bigger memories. We appreciate it.
1: Absolutely.
0: You're listening to The Evan Bray Show. 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Evan's back tomorrow. We're on 650 CKOM Saskatoon and 980 CJME Regina.
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3: It's 10:30. Good morning, I'm Kevin Martell. The countdown's on for Trump's tariffs, threatened to come in tomorrow. And we know the president just talked to the prime minister yesterday on the phone, but we don't know what came from that, if anything. A real egg on the weekend. Sean Haney thinks the U.S. could end up pausing things, extending when those tariffs might hit. All that leaves businesses in Saskatchewan uncertain, like one beekeeper west of PA who tells us a quarter of his products go to America. An officer in Saskatoon crawled through a storm drain and reached through the bars to keep the man's head above the water. New details from police in that rescue of a young man stuck in a storm drain pipe. And pop star Shakira is pledging to rebuild at least 10 schools in her home country of Colombia after an earthquake caused mass destruction and death. A pretty regular summer day in Saskatoon and central Saskatchewan, mainly sunny and 25. Tonight, a few clouds, 30% chance of rain, a storm risk, low of 13. Tomorrow, mainly sunny and 26. In Regina and southern Saskatchewan, not all that much different, mainly sunny, 25 today. Tonight, a few clouds, 30% chance of rain, 13 the low. Tomorrow morning, same chance of rain, clears later in the morning, and a high of 26. Right now in Regina, mainly sunny, southwest wind at 8, 17 degrees. And Saskatoon, mainly sunny, southeast wind at 8, and it's 19 degrees. It's 10:31. I'm Kevin Martell. And now the Real Ag Minute with Sean Haney.
4: Major packing plant shifts across North America are beginning to strip leverage away from cattle producers, even as total herd numbers remain historically tight. Tyson's intent to sell its Pasco, Washington plant alongside JBS halting slaughter operations in Pennsylvania marks a direct response to severe packer losses. While cattle supply is short, cutting overall kill capacity takes away producer pricing power, forcing feedlots into negative margins alongside packers. In the Pacific Northwest, losing slaughter capacity and Tyson's local cattle financing could fundamentally reshape regional trade dynamics. Meanwhile, U.S. feeder cattle continue to stream north, with Western Canada importing a net 177,000 head through June, a massive 68% increase over last year's pace. On beef trade, Canadian export values are up 14% year-to-date thanks to strong demand in Mexico and Asia, offsetting a soft Japanese market. But as packing capacity shrinks, managing supply chain friction remains the biggest hurdle for Western Canadian cattlemen. I'm Sean Haney.
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7: 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And advancements have been made in safety, technology, and tools, which have eliminated a lot of the old hazards that our grandfathers or uncles would have faced generations ago in the 60s, 70s, or 80s. 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

0: Summertime music, little Smash Mouth. They are going to be performing in Regina at Shake the Lake coming up here this Friday, Saturday. I see Smash Mouth is on the stage on Saturday, but good lineup there. Sugar Ray, Honeymoon Suite, Barney Bentall, Smash Mouth, 5440, Headpins, Wide Mouth Mason out of Saskatoon. Boy, there's some great Canadian musicians, been around for a few years. And the weather for Regina for Friday and Saturday looks spectacular with sunshine, daytime highs around 27 degrees. Okay, you know you're getting older or of a certain generation when you see the note of your next guest and I go, Ben Casey? You mean like Dr. Ben Casey? I don't think that's the same Ben Casey. Hi, Ben. How are you?
1: Hi, how you doing?
0: Good.
1: Yeah, I was an actor in the 60s,
0: obviously. Maybe, yeah. Maybe your parents remember Dr. Ben Casey. Yeah.
1: They definitely do.
0: Listen, the reason we've got Ben Casey on the air right now is we want to talk about these lithium-ion batteries, and it seems more and more, and I'm guessing because there's more and more of them being used out there, and with everybody having a camera in their phone these days, we see more and more of these fires involving lithium-ion batteries. You know, they're in power tools, your e-bikes, electric vehicles, I guess even your phone. Ben is the founder of Codex Engineering and creator host of the podcast Fire Protection Engineering. So you deal a lot with fires, I'm guessing, that are caused by these batteries, do you, Benjamin?
1: I do, and a lot of projects from small size facilities to utility grade know there's a major issue. In Toronto had four battery fires last week in over 24 hours and like 82 last year. So as an example, it's a major problem.
0: Why is it? Why do these batteries do this to us?
1: So the analogy is kind of like it's a fuel tank with a spark plug in the same container. It's a huge amount of energy in a tiny space. You know, once they have thermal runaway or they overheat and ignite, it causes the rest of the cells in the battery to ignite. And kind of like, you know, cooking with oils and whatnot, I mean, you can't put it out with water. It generates its own heat and oxygen, so it's very hard to extinguish once it starts.
0: Is it a flaw in the battery, or does every lithium-ion battery have the same potential to burn like that?
1: So they all have the same potential, but there's been innovation in this, in safety aspects of electronics. If you look at the electric vehicle industry, there's so many regulations around vehicle requirements that they meet all of the battery needs, safety needs, and you see a lot less hazards and issues, even though they have massive batteries. Mm-hmm. Essentially, there's battery management systems that will shut the battery off when there's a thermal runaway condition. And so, you know, what's happening is it's sort of a race to the cheaper production of batteries. If you don't buy ones that are like CSA or UL certified, you know, knockoffs, that kind of thing, cheaper, they'll skip the safety electronics, which you can't see from the outside.
0: So there are bad battery characters out there then?
1: Yeah, it's really, and the major issues are really the e-bikes and e-scooters, which are like 50 times the size of your phone battery. So, I mean, if you can look up videos on YouTube of an e-bike battery going into this thermal runaway and blowing the garage door off the garage that it's in.
0: Wow.
1: So these are really, they're kind of fall in between the building regulations, the vehicle regulations, and like smaller battery requirements of phones. So they're large enough to cause major issues, but they're sort of small enough to skirt the current regulations, I guess, is the issue.
0: You know, I guess the average person, it would be their phone that they'd be thinking about. Does this ever occur in phones where we see these batteries erupt like that?
1: Yeah, same thing. If you look it up on YouTube, you see people jump around in their pockets sparking and whatnot. And obviously you can't have them on airplanes. So, yeah, it's still a hazard. It's you know, there's things you can do. Don't charge it when they're overheated. Don't charge them when they're like frozen or cold. If you see them swelling or making any sounds or whatnot, dispose of them. And there's adequate disposal in a lot of hardware stores and those types of places for these. You really shouldn't just toss them in the trash. Part of the work that I do, there's a lot of issues going on in recycling and garbage facilities with batteries, you know, going through the crushing and the process of working on, you know, whatever garbage is in the facility, and they'll ignite and end up starting a fire. So mm-hmm. Got to dispose of them correctly.
0: Benjamin Casey, founder of Codex Engineering, our guest on this segment of the Evan Bray Show, talking lithium-ion batteries. Is the technology improving, and do you think we'll get to the point? I think I've seen some science articles of late where there is research going into other types of batteries. Will we get past lithium-ion at some point?
1: Yeah, I guess lithium-ion is kind of like the, I don't know, the Kleenex of these kind of batteries. I mean, there's lithium iron phosphate, there's nickel manganese cobalt, there's sodium ion. There's a lot of different, like lithium ion even has different sort of iterations of it, but it's the one that's the most well known.
0: Mm-hmm.
1: I think a lot of there's innovation coming where they're putting sort of like passive fire breaks between the cells with like a plastic kind of material that doesn't burn or expands when heated. There's all sorts of things that are coming out. I mean, honestly, as a product, it's not, you know, it's really not that risky if you buy something that has the CSA mark on it,
0: right?
1: From a, you know, a regulated and known provider, basically.
0: What does a lithium battery fire do as far as, you know, a fire department shows up? Say I've got a car that the battery is on fire. Is it like a regular fire, or is it more challenging for them to deal with these fires?
1: So way more challenging. There's actually, initially when electric vehicles came out, there were dump trucks full of water being driven onto to highways where the cars lifted up and just dropped into the water, essentially, because they had no other way of dealing with it.
0: Oh.
1: I mean, if you'd use a jaw of life on the car to try to get a passenger out during an accident, you can hit the, you know, battery and electrocute the first responders. I mean, there's major issues. It's basically what's known as an exothermic reaction. So it burns on its own. It can't be put out. It produces its own oxygen. There's a bunch of materials that can be used to suppress the fire, but generally the concept is just cooling the cells around it and just sort of letting it burn.
0: Any simple advice then for someone who, say, has got some of these battery-powered tools, or like my phone or an electric bike, as it comes to charging them, keeping them plugged in? What do you advise?
1: Yeah, I guess use the charger it came with. Keep it on a hard surface. You know, don't be putting it in your bed, couch, or pillow. Unplug when full. I mean, you'd see a lot of phones actually will shut off at 80% charge these days for that reason. When it comes to an e-bike or an e-scooter, definitely don't keep them in your home. Keep them like in a garage or in the exterior if even possible. And then, you know, I mean, basically just don't overcharge, don't subject them to heat, cool, et cetera. And if you see any issues with it, you know, get rid of it, replace it. Especially, there's a lot of, you know, product requirements that'll come out from big resellers that'll say, you know, this one has had issues and there's a recall. I guess don't ignore those and replace it with something, again, that has the CSA mark on it.
0: I like the advice you gave earlier, too, when we were talking, Ben, about the charger that you use. That, sure, I get it. You go to Apple and you see, oh, man, it's $45, and I can go to the gas station on the corner and I can get one there for $10, but you got to be careful with that, right?
1: Yeah, the universal charging, everybody loves, like, Type C now goes into everything, right? But that's becoming a major problem. You really need to match the charger, the amperage and voltage to the battery and the requirements. You won't see anything immediately, but, I mean, even if it doesn't ignite and blow up, it'll still degrade the battery faster. So one way or another, you're better to use your regular charger.
0: Is it a bad sign if my phone gets super hot when it's charging?
1: Yeah, it sounds like you need a new one. That might be just the big phone companies trying to force you to buy the next model. They might be turning up the heat remotely. If they do get hot, I definitely recommend shutting them off, letting them cool down. Don't leave them inside a work truck. Don't leave them outside. It's a dangerous device. It has a lot of power.
0: Absolutely. And before I let you go, we were talking about fire departments dealing with a battery fire. Is there anything fire departments, fire chiefs, I think there isn't there some call for more regulation on these things?
1: Yeah, well, I think the biggest first thing is to just track like the e-bikes and e-scooters and those sort of in-between elements in the industry, being able to track just what fires are occurring, how large they are, et cetera, before they, you know, the committees come up with regulations. I mean, we really just don't have data other than sort of after-the-fact information. So sort of knowing what happens, how big it can be, can dictate regulatory requirements rather than sort of outright banning things. I guess what it's like is, you know, back in the day we used to have old types of cloth wiring, and then regulations came out and required wiring to be in specific jacketing, et cetera, and fires were cut down. It's sort of the same thing with this. It's just, you know, the industry's moving quickly and regulations aren't really keeping up.
0: Is there a specific type of, say, I'm thinking somebody in a home setting and they've got an electric bike in their garage, battery catches fire. Is there a certain type of fire extinguisher that a homeowner may want to consider, or is a fire extinguisher at the homeowner level really going to do much against one of these battery fires?
1: Honestly, yeah, I would have an extinguisher near it, but not worry about the lithium ion battery, just enough extinguishing fluid to cool everything around the battery and then just let it burn out. Honestly, even for utility grade battery energy storage where, you know, you're dealing with peak demand from like solar farms and that type of thing that's popping up in communities. I mean, these are massive battery structures. A lot of the time our methodology is just an emergency response plan where there's setbacks. The fire department just waits for it to burn out.
0: Yeah.
1: And then, you know, there's fires that have reignited 6 to 8 weeks afterwards. So, you know, it's one of those things. Usually we keep some thermal imaging cameras up after the fact. But yeah, there really is nothing you can do other than let it burn out and try to cool the area around it to keep it from igniting anything else.
0: Just before I let you go, I got a quick text in from a listener. It says, what about my lawnmower batteries? I'm guessing they're the same. She has a Ryobi lawnmower.
1: Yeah, I would say that's probably of the same size, especially with the, you know, the elements for cutting grass, et cetera. I mean, the more you're powering, the bigger the battery. I mean, I would say anything that's dynamic, that's moving a large load, or if it's heating or cooling, usually that's an indicator of requiring a pretty high amount of energy.
0: Mm-hmm.
1: So yeah, I would be careful with it and at least keep it, you know, in the garage away from the rest of the house, and don't just leave it on charge when you're not there.
0: Some good advice. Boy, it's been interesting. Ben Casey, the founder of Codex Engineering, also has his own podcast, Fire Protection Engineering. Thanks for the info today, Ben. Nice meeting you.
1: Yeah, appreciate it. Good to talk to you.
0: All right, take care. Ben Casey. 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
2: 650 CKOM Advantage Saskatchewan for Speedy Vacuum with Paul Martin, Saskatchewan's leading business commentator.
9: The city of Saskatoon stands among the five top cities in the country when it comes to diversification of export markets. When the imposition of tariffs by the U.S. prompted a push for Canadians to look for alternate markets, Saskatoon, along with Kelowna and Calgary, did the best job of taking up that challenge, according to the Canadian Chamber of Commerce. I'm Paul Martin.
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0: I've always been a CCR guy. Little John Fogerty music on a sunny Tuesday morning across Saskatchewan. Brent Lux filling in on the Evan Bray Show. Evan is back here on Friday. Have you ever dug up something or just discovered something that you really didn't expect to find, be it maybe you're remodeling an old home and you find something that somebody put between the walls, or maybe you're excavating, doing some work, and it's an old yard and you find something? Interesting story out of Saskatoon from the Broadway neighborhood. A company was doing some excavation work for an apartment building that they're building near Broadway, Westcliff Developments, and Wright Construction was doing the work for them, and they were excavating, and lo and behold, what did they dig up? About 90 horseshoes. Yes, they found a trove of horseshoes. And at the time, they say, and this is a post they made on Facebook, they say, well, that's kind of cool. But then they put a little time and effort into doing some research on Saskatoon's history and that area in Nutana along Broadway. And lo and behold, they found, they've even got photographs of this, old black and white photos of a blacksmith shop that was on that site that dated back to 1908. The last blacksmith to occupy that site was a gentleman by the name of John Storr, and he was there up until 1929. That's pretty cool, huh? They say that the horseshoes are currently sitting in our office, and they plan to put them on display. Might have to clean up some of the rust on them and that, but what a find, eh? 90 horseshoes in their excavation in the Broadway neighborhood, Saskatoon. And of course, if you're familiar with the history of Saskatoon and Nutana, you even think about the very early days before the bridge was there, and they would have a ferry that would carry people across to the west side. And where Nutana Collegiate is on the riverbank there, that was the original exhibition grounds in what was Saskatoon at the time. Cool find. Okay, we got more to come. Coming up after 11 o'clock, ooh, this doesn't look good. A recent survey shows a large number of small businesses in our province aren't too optimistic about the future. More on that on the Evan Bray Show on 980 CJME and 650 CKOM.
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0: just so unclear which way this is going to go.
1: It appears they found the right bear tied to a deadly attack up north, plus the surprising meal option right by your feet. Right now in Regina, mainly sunny at 17. In Saskatoon, mainly sunny at 19. We are just hours away now to a new round of American tariffs about to hit. This is part of our special coverage of Trump Tariff Countdown. Canada-U.S. trade negotiations are entering a critical stretch now. The Prime Minister's office is now sharing this morning. Mark Carney actually talked on the phone with President Donald Trump about trade yesterday afternoon. Though any details beyond that, we don't know. They're not being shared. Before they talked, Carney had called the negotiations with the U.S. very intense and delicate. The planned 50% tariffs would apply to about $28 billion worth of Canadian goods. Sean Haney with Real Ag on the weekend says we are at a pivotal moment. He says there are three potential outcomes. Some sort of agreement, no deal at all, or what he refers to as the punt option, to use a football term, where negotiations are going well and everything is pushed back 60 days.
2: I actually think the punt option is maybe the most likely, but I am entirely speculating on that. And I don't think really anybody knows outside of that Oval Office in terms of what the U.S. is thinking right now.
1: Beekeepers could soon be in a sticky spot. Honey is one of the items that could face tariffs. Our Jillian Massey is hearing how one beekeeper west of Prince Albert is currently feeling.
3: Murray Hannigan is expecting to feel the sting of tariffs.
4: I just see so much uncertainty and unpredictability.
3: The beekeeper with Hannigan Honey outside Shelbrook says he's not optimistic about a trade deal getting done.
4: Does go the wrong way, it's going to make life really difficult to export.
3: Hannigan says at least 25% of the company's products go to the United States. In Regina, I'm Jillian Massey.
1: Now stay with us. We'll have any new developments on Trump's tariffs for you as they come in. This morning, we're learning from the province the right bear was euthanized after a deadly attack up north. This comes after a medical examination was done, revealing it was, in fact, the bear responsible for killing two people near McTavish Lake last month. New details from police bring to light the heroic actions of one officer to save a young man stuck in a storm drain pipe in Saskatoon. An officer went down and crawled through the storm pipe at a dog park to quickly realize there was a lot of storm water from the heavy rain pinning a young man against the gate. So the officer reached through that gate to hold the young man's head above the water until firefighters arrived. The man was taken to hospital after a two-hour rescue. An officer is left with a broken bone, and a senior citizen is charged after quite the arrest in Regina. Police say they pulled over a man driving a vehicle wanted in several break-ins. They say he got out and tried to push past the officers, but was taken to the ground, where he tried to resist the arrest and reached towards one of the officer's duty belts. 68-year-old was eventually arrested, and an officer has a broken hand now. The man faces charges of resisting arrest along with several break-in and disguise charges. Next time you are on a walk, you might not know the edible surprises hiding in plain sight. Our Brittany Cafe found that out around one park in Saskatoon.
5: A walk in the park with Michip land-based educator Kendall Hennekin is full of surprises, because the plants most people walk right past can actually end up on your plate.
6: This one is called lamb's quarters, but that is wild spinach.
5: Then, just a few steps away, another plant catches his eye.
6: This one here with the yellow flower tops, it's a mustard, a dog mustard, so if you actually eat the leaves, it's quite spicy.
5: Who knew a walk through a city park could come with a side of wild spinach and a little bit of spice? With the Saskatchewan Story, I'm Brittany Cafe.
1: Well, this country just blew the competition away.
7: The Grade 1 World Champions for 2026 are Simon Fraser University, Canada.
1: SFU claimed a victory at the World Pipe Band Championships in Scotland. It's the first time a team from outside the UK has won this title since 2010. And it's a box office hit, but it certainly might not look like it. Niall Lie is a 3D animation film about a calf dreaming of his family, made by just two people. It's drawing mocking comments from, you guessed it, those online, calling it unbelievably terrible. Some viewers appreciate its simplicity, but it seems a lot are intrigued by its oddity. It earned a cool $1,500 in its first 10 days after it came out, but yesterday its daily box office soared to more than $1.2 million. The latest local news is as close as your phone. 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It's 11:05. Well, a pretty regular summer day in Regina and southern Saskatchewan. Mainly sunny and 25 today. Tonight, a few clouds move in. 30% chance of rain with a low of 13. Tomorrow morning, same chance of rain. Clearing later in the morning, the high of 26. Not a whole lot different in Saskatoon and central Saskatchewan. Mainly sunny, 25 today. Tonight, a few clouds, 30% chance of rain. Storm risk with a low of 13. Tomorrow, mainly sunny and 26. Right now, across Saskatchewan, the Battle Fords and Prince Albert, Weyburn, Estevan, all at 18. Swift Current, 21. Yorkton, 19. Moose Jaw, 20. In Saskatoon, mainly sunny. Southeast wind at 8, 19 degrees. And Regina, mainly sunny. Southwest wind at 8, and it's 17 degrees. It's 10:06. I'm Kevin Martell.
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0: This is the Evan Bray Show. Brent Laux filling in today, tomorrow, and Thursday. Evan will be back here on Friday. It's a beautiful morning across central and southern Saskatchewan and the nice weather. Sunny, above normal temperatures. Normal daytime high runs around 24. By Thursday, Friday should have a few degrees above normal. We're happy to see that as we head into the back half of the month of August here. If you're a small business owner, I suspect this information isn't going to be news to you. A new survey done by a company called Zensurance is finding that small business confidence is at a three-year low, and the numbers hold up pretty well right across the country. We thought we'd talk about these numbers and what is driving that feeling of uncertainty with small businesses with Mariano Niemann. He is the COO of Zensurance, and he joins us now on the line. Hi, Mariano.
1: Hi, Brian. Thank you for having me.
0: 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What's your company all about?
1: Absolutely. 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We are a digital insurance brokerage in Canada and for Canadian small business owners.
0: I was going to say, so you cater to a lot of small businesses then?
1: Exclusively small businesses and exclusively in Canada, across the country.
0: Okay, so let's talk about the survey that's been completed. And these numbers, as you say in your information, showing confidence at a three-year low. In Saskatchewan, we're looking at numbers over 50%, not as high as, say, BC, where that percentage is running at 59%. So what's the sense you're getting from these small business owners who more than half of them are saying they would be considering perhaps even shutting down this year? What's driving all of this?
1: Absolutely. Well, we've been running the survey for the past 5 years. 3 years ago, the results showed the complete opposite. Confidence was all-time high. But like you mentioned, this year, confidence has meaningfully dropped. And what we're hearing and seeing from the survey results is cost. Inflation is the biggest concern with small business owners these days. And that's meaningfully decreasing margins.
0: And when we talk small businesses, this runs the whole range of just about every business that you could imagine out there, be it restaurants, hair salons, you name it, that would fall into the small business category. When you look at these numbers, there is some positive news in there. We shouldn't be all doom and gloom. I see that about half of the owners say they're confident about the months ahead. So there is a light in there, isn't there?
1: Yeah, that's right. And that's something we love to see and have seen over decades. The Canadian small business owner is very resilient, very creative, hardworking, and economic cycles go up and down, and they always find a way to thrive. So, like you said, half of them are confident. The other encouraging thing that we saw from the numbers is that about 70% already have plans, if things continue to worsen, how they would pivot their operations to be able to continue to make ends meet. Well, so there's a lot of resiliency there.
0: And that's good to hear. You know, I think a lot of small business owners kind of fly by the seat of their pants, so it's nice to see that there's a lot of them have those potential plans for if things go one way or the other. Much like what we're seeing with the trade negotiations with Canada and the U.S., where our prime minister is saying, well, however this goes, we have a plan. So when we look at these numbers, I also see in your survey a lot of these small business owners say that cash flow tends to be a big issue, and a lot of times they're using their own personal credit card or drawing on home equity to keep their business operating. I own a small business myself, and I've got a lot of friends that own small businesses, and I thought, I suspect it's probably a lot more than even that to rely on their own personal draw at some time to help the business.
1: That's 100% right, and I would say that is probably the most concerning result from the survey, is exactly what you said. About half of them are considering shutting down. 4 out of 5 have less than 3 months of cash reserves left. In the prairies, about 49% shows the survey are using their personal credit cards or home equity to finance their business. And, you know, this means that, unfortunately, they could be 1 month away from having to shut down. They could be one bad event away from having to potentially declare bankruptcy. And that's one of the things that concerns us the most.
0: What are you hearing from these small business owners across the country? Is there any one magic pill that would really make the biggest difference for them right now?
1: That's the tough part. There isn't a single magic pill. What I'm hearing a lot and what we're seeing also in the surveys, there's hyper awareness on a lot of things that unfortunately the small business can directly control, whether that is cost of gas going up, inflation of their cost of goods, foot traffic potentially going down. And they're trying to solve for that. They're trying to think about how to adjust their operations. What concerns us from the survey is there are risks that they're able to control that right now they're not thinking about. And if I talk about insurance for a second, things like theft, vandalism, a fire starting next door, a customer not paying, those are all things that, despite being great, being great at running your business, those are things that unfortunately can just happen. And what we find really important is being able to protect ourselves from that. It's like, the analogy I always think about is just like a construction worker wears a hard hat, and hopefully they never have to use their hard hat. If one day something falls on their head, it's important for that hard hat to be there.
0: I get it, and it could be a tough decision, I think, for small business owners as they look at their monthly expenses and their cash flow, and they're saying, well, we've got salaries to pay, we've got rent to pay, we've got utilities to pay, we've got maybe accounting subscriptions to pay, all of that comes first, and, yeah. Oh, yeah, I know I need some insurance to protect me, but so how do small businesses, finally make that jump where they say, okay, I realize this is very important, and I'm going to get that insurance. What's your pitch, I guess, to the small business, Mariano, when you're saying to them you really should do more to protect yourself?
1: That's an excellent question. And honestly, insurance isn't the first question, and it's not the answer to everything. A lot of the other points that we've been chatting about around figuring out how to increase cash reserves, figuring out how to stop using personal credit cards or home equity, how to separate personal assets from the business, how to think about the broader set of risks that the business might have. Those would be the first three pieces of advice that I would give everyone. My parents are small business owners, and we were just having this conversation. So I would say those are the first three things. Insurance is the fourth point, right? And like you said, oftentimes it can be an optional protection. But it is something worthwhile considering, investigating. The cost is generally quite affordable, about $50 a month, depending on the size of the business. The survey, what the survey shows is price is not the reason many business owners are not buying insurance. It's actually the belief that they are not facing any risks mm-hmm. that they need to be protected against. So now, the word of encouragement there would be just to think about it, to educate themselves, to think about what could be those risks, potentially have a conversation and see if there's something there worth considering.
0: Absolutely. I guess it's kind of like when we're young, we think, I don't need life insurance. I'm never going to die, right? So we have
1: exactly. And then you have a kid and it's like, maybe I should get it because I need someone to protect there.
0: Right? When you look at these numbers for Saskatchewan that shows 54% of the small businesses that you spoke to said they had considered closing permanently this year. Do you think that number, like that strikes me as a crazy high number, and yet on the other hand, I can go on Marketplace or Kijiji and I can see a lot of small businesses that are for sale there. But do you think maybe business owners tend to just maybe default a little bit more to the negative side? It'd be interesting to know if after a year, how many of those actually made the move to close down, wouldn't it?
1: No, absolutely. And hopefully what ends up materializing is much, much smaller than that. If you think about what that number means, 54%, it means if you look at the two small businesses next door, one out of the two could close. And if that were to happen in every community, that would be quite devastating. So, like you said, that is, you know, considering to close, thinking about the finances, am I going to be able to make the next month, 2 months? But again, like we were chatting about, small business owners in Canada are very resilient. So I'm confident that we'll be able to weather the storm here.
0: And every sector is different, but I'm guessing for some of those business owners, especially a small business owner that has a market that they work in the United States, all this tariff talk probably just adds to the pressure points for them as far as their stress level too.
1: You know, I think that's spot on. What we're seeing these days is, while in general, like you're alluding to, on any given year, one industry, one sector, one set of operations might thrive and others may struggle. What we're seeing right now, because of inflation happening throughout, revenues dropping, it's affecting all industries in across Canada. So that is quite tough.
0: Some interesting information. I appreciate you joining us. Mariano Niemann is the Chief Operating Officer for Zensurance, and talking about the survey that they completed on small businesses across the country. Thanks so much for your time, Mariano.
1: Thank you.

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1: It's Eaton Time with Belton Johnson for the Saskatchewan Cattle Association.
2: Hey there. In today's feature, we'll discuss smoked brisket queso. Who doesn't like brisket? And if you have any left over, how about turning it into a tailgate appetizer for your family and friends? I think they'll love this smoked brisket queso recipe. Let's first chop up some leftover brisket and set it to the side. Next, cube up Velveeta cheese and pepper jack cheese, add to aluminum pan. Sprinkle on taco seasoning, add in a can of Rotel tomatoes, diced jalapenos, garlic, and cilantro. Add in chopped brisket that we set aside earlier. Next, fire up the smoker to 300 degrees. Let it cook for about 45 minutes on the smoker. After 45 minutes, give it a good stir, then add milk. Let it cook for another 15 minutes before adding in a can of your favorite beer. Give it a stir and let it cook 20 minutes more. Next, grab your bag of tortilla chips and a heaping bowl of smoked brisket queso. Guess what? It's eating time. I'm Belton Johnson. Join me Friday morning, 11 a.m. with Evan Bray for more tips from the Saskatchewan Cattle Association.
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Kevin Bray back Friday morning. Brent Lugs filling in. Your fill-in host. Happy to be here. Always enjoy my time. Always enjoy interacting with so many of Evan's listeners on our text line at 1-877-332-TALK. 1-877-332-8255. Had a text come in as I was talking about the discovery in Saskatoon. Some excavation work being done for...

0: a new build near Broadway in the Natana neighborhood. And here they found a stash, if you could call it that, a stash of horseshoes, about 90, you know, old horseshoes. And it got me thinking, you know, they did some historical research and found that there was a blacksmith shop on that location up till about 1929. And that brought back a memory for me as a kid growing up in a small town in Western Canada. And I'm sure a lot of you can relate to that. There was a blacksmith in my hometown. I remember his name was Norman Moore. And I think his shop operated probably till about, I don't know, maybe the 1970s or so. Just a little shop. You'd go by there and he'd be there just sweating like crazy and pounding out metal and having his forge running. And yeah. And of course, so many farmers in those days counted on having a local blacksmith that if a farmer couldn't fix it himself or make a part, quite often you had that local blacksmith that would do that work for you. So after that, I had a text come in from Carl. And we were talking about anything you might have found, be it digging around as they did down on Broadway or maybe even in a home renovation. And that was what happened with Carl. He said his house was built in 1914, but clearly renovations had been done at some point because when he went to do some new insulation, he found copies of 1950s Saskatoon Star Phoenix newspapers. And that wasn't unusual, was it? You know, you think about a lot of older homes. They didn't have any insulation. I know some people that bought a home in Saskatoon's Riversdale area a number of years ago. House looked great. I don't know if they did a home inspection, but they had a rude awakening when winter came because there was just nothing between the joists. So seeing in those days, people would take pretty well anything they could find to put insulation in there to improve the heat retention and to keep the wind out in the wintertime. 1-877-332-TALK, 1-877-332-8255. So are you planning on going south this winter at all? I see it's interesting. WestJet came out this week with their new flight offerings for the winter season, and they've expanded. They've added some more flights out of Saskatoon and from Regina as well. For the first time, WestJet is offering a nonstop flight from Regina to Los Cabos. Saskatoon is getting additional weekly flights to Puerto Vallarta and Cancun. That will increase those services from 4 weekly trips to 5 during the peak travel periods. And over the course of the holiday season, you think that 2-week Christmas holiday window, WestJet is going to operate direct routes to Cancun, Mazatlan, and Puerto Vallarta. For those of us here in Saskatchewan, Regina is also going to get a weekly flight to San Jose del Cabo. I like Cabo. We've been there a few times over the years, nothing recently, but it's got a cool feel to it. I like Cabo. I know a lot of people that go there as well. It's really grown. I remember being in Cabo, oh gosh, probably 30 years ago, and it was just being discovered at that time, and a lot of the hotels hadn't even been built, but it feels very, I guess I could say, American, as opposed to some of the other Mexican locations. They have cut the direct flights from Saskatoon and Regina to Vegas. They originally were going to bring those flights back at the end of October, but WestJet said for the time being they have cut the Regina and Saskatoon junkets to Las Vegas. It's 28 minutes after the hour. Coming up, I'm really looking forward to this. We've got a Saskatchewan author who is going to join us and tell her story, tell her mother's story, and what a story it is, and talk about how the classic Besborough Hotel in downtown Saskatoon is a big part of that story. Looking forward to that. Hope you're having a good day. Certainly loving this weather. My day is going to be a whole lot better when I get to sit down and watch that Blue Jays game today. They had the day off yesterday after winning the series against the New York Yankees in Toronto. They won that series 2-1. So now the Jays, who are, I think, a game, last time I looked, a game off that last wild card spot. But we've still got over 30 games to go. Anything's going to happen here. But as I was telling some friends of mine the other day, listen, if you were one of those Blue Jays fans that kind of got on the bandwagon last fall when they made their run right up to the World Series, and then you started watching this season, but, you know, it was a bit of a different a different Blue Jays team that we saw at the beginning of this season. So maybe you fell off. Maybe say, nah, they don't have it anymore. Well, I'm just recommending you get back on that Blue Jays bandwagon. They got a bunch of new blood. They are performing, well, a whole lot better than they were earlier this season. So they are up against Tampa for the next three games, then back to New York for the Yankees. And then after that, they got a pretty easy run. Nothing's easy, nothing's guaranteed, but yes, highly recommend checking out the Blue Jays these days. News on the way. Brent Laux with you, filling in on the Evan Bray Show on 980 CJME and 650 CKOM.
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2: It's 11:30. Good morning. I'm Kevin Martell. We're learning the Prime Minister's already chatted with President Donald Trump ahead of tomorrow's new tariffs set to come in. That conversation happened yesterday afternoon. Though the Prime Minister's office today isn't sharing any details of what exactly was discussed. Honey exports to the U.S. could face a 50% tariff, and that could impact beekeepers in this province. One, west of Prince Albert, tells us 25% of his products go to America. Confirmed after a medical examination on a bear. It is determined to be the bear responsible for attacking and killing two people up north near McTavish Lake recently. When they learned a young man was stuck in a storm drain pipe in Saskatoon, a police officer heroically went down and crawled through the storm pipe, reached the gate, and held the man's head above water until firefighters got there. And OpenAI just launched a new version of ChatGPT for teenagers. It'll restrict content around things like suicide or sexual chats. A pretty regular summer day in Saskatoon and central Saskatchewan, mainly sunny and 25 today. Tonight, a few clouds, 30% chance of rain, storm risk, the low of 13. Tomorrow, mainly sunny and 26. In Regina and southern Saskatchewan, similar, mainly sunny and 25 today. Tonight, a few clouds, 30% chance of rain, 13 the low. Tomorrow morning, same chance of rain, clearing later in the morning, the high of 26. Right now in Regina, mainly sunny, southwest wind at just 5, 20 degrees. And in Saskatoon, mainly sunny. Southwest wind at 8 and 21. It's 11:31. I'm Kevin Martell.
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0: Good morning, Brent Lux filling in. Evan Bray Show. Evan returns to the microphone coming up on Friday. This is cool. We've got a new book, a Saskatchewan book, that tells the story of this amazing woman whose life really became connected in so many ways with one of Saskatoon's iconic landmarks. The book is called Courage and a Castle, a tribute to a remarkable woman. And that woman is Mary Kutzka, and her daughter, Juanita, joins us now. Have I got that pretty well covered here, Juanita?
1: That is correct. Thank you.
0: Thanks so much for coming in. Okay, tell us the story of your wonderful mother.
1: Well, my mom was a Saskatchewan-born farm girl, born in 1923 to John and Monica Brecht around Carmel, Saskatchewan.
0: Oh, yes.
1: Excuse me. She was her parents were German. Her father was very strict, and her mother was a kind and gentle soul, much like my mother. Her family was of a Catholic background, and they attended church as much as possible, but they also, I recall my mom telling me that every Sunday night they would kneel in the living room on the hardwood floor with rosaries in hand, and my grandfather would lead them in praying the rosary.
0: Oh, yes.
1: So that became, for her, a symbol of hope and prayer for the rest of her life. she came from the family of 11, and she was the second oldest. Being a farm kid, she was required to help her dad with the chores.
0: Sure.
1: Her older sister wasn't physically able to do that. And she had to do that until her brothers grew up and were big and strong enough to help with that. So she was a hard-working girl. She did go to school, and of course she went to a farm school that was a few miles away. And her attendance there was dependent on, of course, the farming season and the weather. So it was not uncommon for her in winter to not go to school for a month or so.
0: Mm-hmm.
1: And then she found when she went back to school, she wasn't sure what the lessons were and what she'd missed, and she never caught up. So she learned what she learned while she was at school.
0: Mm-hmm.
1: And she didn't complete her grade 8. When she was 15, her dad decided it's time for her to go to work. So he sent her off to an uncle that lives not far away, and she worked there helping the family. And
0: on the farm?
1: On the farm.
0: Yeah.
1: And she was used to farm work. Excuse me.
0: Yep.
1: So after that, she moved to Viscount, the town not too far away, mm-hmm. and she did there for work for a number of families, doing childcare and housekeeping and garden work, whatever was required.
0: Sure.
1: It was there that she met my dad, and she was taking sewing lessons in the evening, and he happened to be the boiler keeper.
0: Yep.
1: For that particular building, and at one time he asked her to walk her home, and she was just delighted. For her, he was known as the handsome Hungarian. So she was so pleased to be having the handsome Hungarian walk her home.
0: Of course.
1: Yes. And they married, and my father, I might say, came from a family of 7, mm-hmm. and his family and the background were similar to my mom's. They were hardworking people.
0: Sure.
1: They work hard, they play hard, my dad liked to dance, and so do my mom. So they had a lot of things in common.
0: Yep.
1: And they both enjoyed time with extended family, and both of their homes were always open to guests and whoever happened to come by.
0: Yeah.
1: Visiting, and of course being fed and kept overnight if they required that. And that's how my mom operated as well. So my mom and dad married. They moved to Saskatoon with big hopes and dreams. And from what my mom says, the first year of their marriage was very blissful, better than she had imagined.
0: Yep.
1: However, and they both found work together at the hospital, the St. Paul's Hospital here in Saskatoon.
0: Yep.
1: And unfortunately, not quite a year into their marriage, he was injured in an industrial accident where his arm was in such bad condition they wanted to amputate it, but he wouldn't let them. So their lives changed and their hopes and dreams. My mom's hope or her dream was to marry my dad and have a family. And my dad's dream was to become a stationary engineer and provide financially for his growing family.
0: Right.
1: So those were crushed. My mom did get her family. However, her role shifted to providing care for my dad through the subsequent 6 years of surgery that he went through. I think about 11 surgeries to try and make his arm not painful and usable. So by that time, I was born in 1951, and Dad decided he's not having any more surgeries. He found a job, employment as a caretaker. When that his workplace closed, I think it was in the early 1960s, then it was Mum became the breadwinner of the family. And whatever challenges she faced in life, she met with abiding faith, hard work and kindness, and she was always grateful for what she had. Despite our what I would see as our family financial situation, my mom in particular never thought we were poor. And as a kid or as an adult, I still think that we were poor. However, she never was the kind of person that felt sorry for herself or felt she was a victim of bad circumstances. She always persevered, adapted, and became a woman of strength and courage whose finest quality was she loved unconditionally her husband and us kids.
0: That's lovely. And, you know, that's a story I think that a lot of people of that generation could relate to. Hard work, perseverance, family. So she's in Saskatoon. Her husband having to deal with these medical issues with his arm. She's got a family to feed. So then what's the next phase of your mom's life?
1: Well, my mom was a planner, and she was very intuitive in terms of life and, you know, what was happening and what likely she needed to do to prepare for the next phase.
0: Mm-hmm.
1: Around 1960, we were living in Saskatoon. In the Riversdale area.
0: Mm-hmm.
1: And that was becoming, I think when we moved there, as I understand it, was a brand new house. However, it didn't have running water and it didn't have a furnace.
0: Mm-hmm.
1: So all the while we lived there, my mom was busy making, like, wash day was an event. You know, my dad had to get the water from the next door neighbor, and my mom had to warm it up and get out the washing machine and all of that. So, you know, her life, even though it wasn't as, I guess, easy as some of the neighbors, mm-hmm. of course, because everybody had what we didn't, she was not a complainer. So anyways, around 1960, she decided that we needed to move to a different neighborhood and a better house. And to do that, she decided that she needed to contribute financially. So she went to look for work, and what was open at that particular time was chambermaid casual work at the Besbro.
0: Okay, can I get you to hold on that thought?
1: Yep.
0: I got to take a quick break, but that's the part we really want to hear about. The name of the book is Courage and a Castle, and yes, the castle being the Besbro Hotel. We're back with our guest, Juanita Kuchka, here in just a couple of minutes. Evan Bray Show on 650 CKOM and 980 CJME.
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0: Welcome back. I'm having a conversation with Saskatchewan author Juanita Kutzka. And when I call you a Saskatchewan author, does that feel a little strange for you?
1: It pleases me.
0: This is your first book.
1: Yes, it is.
0: And is there plans for more?
1: Well, I'm continuing to write and researching other types of writing. And I'm not sure if I'm going to publish another book, but I'll continue to expand my writing skills.
0: And the book we're talking about is Courage and a Castle, the wonderful story of your mom. You've written this book as a tribute to her, the challenging life that, well, so many people in Saskatchewan in those days went through, but the amazing life that she had for herself and for her family. Before the break, you were talking about in 1960, she decided she's got to find more ways to create income for the family, and so she took a job at the Besborough Hotel.
1: Yes, she did. So she started out as a chambermaid, working casual, and over time, I think by 1963, she was full-time. I want to share with you the significance of my mom's life and the Besborough, and maybe we'll get to that, but
0: yeah.
1: I'll talk about it here, that early in her marriage, they lived uptown at one time, and they used to spend a lot of time at the Besborough Parks. And so one day when her and my dad were sitting on the lawn having lunch with what was then my oldest brother, who was just a baby,
0: mm-hmm.
1: my mom remarked to him that, you know, if she were a prince, because they were sitting there looking at the beautiful Besborough Hotel,
0: yeah.
1: if I were a princess, I would live here and you could be my prince, she said to him. And he was much more pragmatic than her, and he said, well, kind of like, you know, that's nice, dear. Maybe someday we'll be able to stay here and we could even have breakfast in bed. And so that was the end of that. But later, then she ended up working there.
0: Yep.
1: And for the Besborough, when it was built in the 1930s and the dirty 30s,
0: yep.
1: it was seen as a an anchor for Saskatoon and the province and a destination. It was also seen as a sign of hope and prosperity. And so when my mom started working there, it served that same anchor for her mm-hmm. financially so she could support our family. And it also was a symbol of hope and prosperity for her and our family. So we connect that way to the Besborough as well. So
0: that's lovely. And that Besborough continues to be that anchor, doesn't it?
1: And iconic, you know, for my mom to work at the Besborough back in the day, what she called the Castle on the River,
0: yeah.
1: Which is where I got the title of the book, the Besborough being the Castle on the River, she saw it as a castle, and every day she went to work, and it was like she was entering an elegant land way different from her regular life.
0: Sure.
1: And I think that, you know, when she was there, it was like entering a different world, and all her current life and worries were left behind.
0: Sure.
1: So it certainly served a purpose for her that way.
0: And how long did she continue to work at the Besborough?
1: She worked at the Besborough for about 30 years.
0: Oh, wow.
1: Yeah.
0: So was she running the place by then?
1: No, she did retire as the assistant housekeeper. She did very well. Like I said, she started out as a chambermaid and worked her way up through.
0: So that would have been in the 1990s then?
1: Yeah.
0: Yeah? Oh, yeah. For gosh sakes.
1: Yeah. She retired at age 68.
0: That's an impressive story. You've written this book as a tribute to your mom.
1: Yes.
0: How does it make you feel, you know, being able to put all your feelings and that family history down in a book and share it with people?
1: For me, it was my mom died during COVID in May of 2021. And when I retired, I had planned to spend more time with her. But then due to COVID, that wasn't possible. And people were much more closed off and unable to go anywhere. So, you know, after she died, I really felt robbed by
0: COVID. Of course.
1: And it was like, okay, so now what am I going to do? I mentioned to you in the break that my mom was a gentle nudger, and she'd put things out there, and at some point you'd come to know it, and then you'd kind of wonder how you came to know it. But anyways, you know, a few months after she died, I came to remember that, you know, I always said I wanted to write, and then it was like, well, what will I write about? And, of course, I'd always heard you write what you know,
0: uh-huh.
1: and so I thought, well, I know my mom. So I'll write about my mom. Luckily, my daughter, in the early 2020s, no, I think it was about 2002,
0: yep.
1: That she spent the summer doing interviews with my mom on tape.
0: Oh, brilliant.
1: And I put them onto video. So I remembered I had those, and I used those as a foundation for writing the book. So I was very fortunate going through grieving and being without my mom. I watched the videos and I cried a lot. But I also got to see her having tea and snacks with my daughter and telling my daughter about what she appreciated about her life. And when my daughter asked her if she would do anything differently or what she would change about her life, she said she was very happy with her life. And regardless of all of the trials and tribulations, family tragedies, her stroke, brain bleed, you know, when she was 90, and, you know, aging with Alzheimer's, she was happy with her life and that she would change nothing.
0: Juanita, someone listening and wants to read that incredible story of your mom and your family, Courage and a Castle, where's the book available?
1: Well, the book is available on Amazon, mm-hmm. and it's also available at one of the local bookstores called Turning the Tide.
0: Mm-hmm.
1: It's available on Amazon and
0: sure.
1: also in PA at the artisan shop on the avenue in Prince Albert.
0: Center. It's called, again, Courage and a Castle. So in our last minute that we've got together here, the renovations now underway at the Delta Bessborough Hotel, and it's going to get a whole fresh new life, I guess you could say, when they're complete. Is there a special connection for you now then, thinking about your mom and her years there and the Bez?
1: Absolutely. My mom was about change and accepting change and embracing it and moving forward. I think for her, she would be one of the biggest champions of not only honoring the Bessborough and her past with it, but also embracing the new. For me and my book, I would like to see it come full circle to where, with the grand reopening, I might be able to do a reading about my mom.
0: Oh, that'd be great,
1: Yes, I think it'd be great at the Bessborough. So, you know, it's one of those gentle nudging things that I'm saying out
0: loud. I like that. The gentle nudge. Plant that seed and it will be.
1: Exactly.
0: Oh, it's been a delight meeting you, Juanita. Thanks so much and all the best with the book and that lovely story of your mom that you've put together.
1: Thank you, Brent. I appreciate my being here.
0: Juanita Kutzka, Courage and a Castle. If you're so inclined, check it out. Google it on Amazon. Evan Bray Show, I'm with you for another half hour on CKOM and CJME.
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0: It's 12 o'clock. I'm Andrew Shepherd. Will a deal be reached before new U.S. tariffs kick in soon?
1: I don't think really anybody knows outside of that Oval Office in terms of what the U.S. is thinking right now.
0: An officer is hurt during an arrest in Regina, and a Saskatchewan war hero and boxing champion has died. In Regina, sunny and 20, and in Saskatoon, sunny, it's 21. We begin with the latest in our special coverage of Trump Tariff Countdown. We are just hours away from the latest round of 50% tariffs taking effect, and still no word of a deal. These new tariffs are supposed to hit at midnight tonight if nothing changes before then. We're now learning Prime Minister Mark Carney already spoke on the phone with President Donald Trump yesterday. His office confirms the call but didn't share any other details. Carney previously said Ottawa has a plan to cover all eventualities if the latest round of tariffs is imposed. The new 50% tariffs would target about $28 billion worth of Canadian goods. Sean Haney with Real Ag on the weekend is keeping close tabs on the trade talks. Using a football term, he says they could come down to the punt option.
1: To push it back, hey, you know what, we're having really good negotiations. Canada's being, you know, a good negotiator, and we're going to wait another 60 days.
0: Haney says the other two options are some sort of agreement or no deal, and the tariffs are applied. Forest Saskatchewan doesn't have much hope the trade deal will include lumber products. CEO Carl Negers says lumber is often a sector of contention that often gets pushed off.
2: Unfortunately, from the tariff perspective, it penalizes both the product coming in from Canada to the United States and also penalizes the U.S. citizens.
0: He says Americans love using Canadian lumber during construction because of its quality, but they'll have to pay a higher price for a premium product with tariffs in place. Stay with us. We'll have any new developments on Trump's tariffs for you as they come in. Some of us are already bracing for winter as summer begins to wind down, but Regina Airport CEO James Bogus says you have even more options to go down to Mexico this winter. That includes daily trips to Cancun starting in December and a new flight to Cabo. Bogus says there is even a massive bump for Calgary, a 20% jump in winter seats.
3: If you don't have the nonstop you want, or you don't want to go to Mexico or Phoenix, you can connect to pretty much anywhere in the world from WestJet's big hub.
0: You won't be able to fly direct to Las Vegas anymore, but Bogus says the Phoenix flight is getting an extra trip to 3 days a week this winter, and the daily flights to Minneapolis will be back. A business owner in Swift Current is charged for exploiting newcomers. He's facing several immigration-related charges, all of which allegedly happened at the Swift Current Husky Travel Center. The owner is accused of using foreign nationals' trust, fear, or lack of knowledge for his own benefit dating back to September 2023. RCMP are still looking for suspects after the death of a teenager in Sandy Bay this weekend. He's been identified as 19-year-old Silvino Grenier, who was found hurt and later declared dead at a home on Sunday. Investigators believe the circumstances are suspicious and that a black SUV is involved. They're asking anyone in the area with security and doorbell cameras to check their footage during the early morning hours of Sunday. There is new confirmation today that a bear euthanized last month is, in fact, the bear that attacked two people in northern Saskatchewan. That attack left two people dead near McTavish Lake. The province is just confirming this after the necropsy of the bear was done. A senior citizen is arrested, and an officer has a broken hand after an intense takedown in Regina. Police say a 68-year-old man was driving a vehicle wanted in connection to several break and enter investigations yesterday. When officers asked him to get out, he apparently tried to push past them, but was taken to the ground where he tried to reach towards an officer's duty belt. More officers were called in to help control the guy, and one officer ended up with a broken hand. The 68-year-old man is now charged with resisting arrest and several break-in and disguise charges. You may see an increased police presence in South Regina today. Police say scenario training is being held at Campbell Collegiate for its School Resource Officer Unit. The exercises are scheduled to run until 4 o'clock this afternoon. He was an advocate for Indigenous veterans and a huge builder in sports. Claude Pettit, a Métis man who grew up in Duck Lake, passed away last week at the age of 90. He received the Order of Canada, the Saskatchewan Order of Merit, the Saskatoon Citizen of the Year, and an induction into the Saskatchewan Sports Hall of Fame. Pettit was a Korean War hero and also became a 5-time Canadian Army heavyweight boxing champion. But he also played a big part in the installation of the National Aboriginal Veterans Monument in Ottawa. that it created boxing clubs throughout Saskatchewan and also established the Western Canadian Native Minor Hockey Championships, which gave Indigenous players a chance to play and be scouted. The latest local news is as close as your phone. Check out CKOM.com and CJME.com, Saskatchewan's homepages for news. It's 12:05. Now, the Real Egg Minute with Sean Haney.
4: Major packing plant shifts across North America are beginning to strip leverage away from cattle producers, even as total herd numbers remain historically tight. Tyson's intent to sell its Pasco, Washington plant alongside JBS halting slaughter operations in Pennsylvania marks a direct response to severe packer losses. While cattle supply is short, cutting overall kill capacity takes away producer pricing power, forcing feedlots into negative margins alongside packers. In the Pacific Northwest, losing slaughter capacity and Tyson's local cattle financing could fundamentally reshape regional trade dynamics. Meanwhile, U.S. feeder cattle continue to stream north, with Western Canada importing a net 177,000 head through June, a massive 68% increase over last year's pace. On beef trade, Canadian export values are up 14% year-to-date thanks to strong demand in Mexico and Asia, offsetting a soft Japanese market. But as packing capacity shrinks, managing supply chain friction remains the biggest hurdle for Western Canadian cattlemen. I'm Sean Haney.
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0: In Regina and southern Saskatchewan, sunny today, high 25. Then tonight, partly cloudy with a 30% chance of showers, low 13. Tomorrow, partly sunny, 30% chance of showers to start, then clearing up, a high of 26. In Saskatoon and central Saskatchewan, sunny today, high 25. Then tonight, partly cloudy with a 30% chance of showers, risk of a thunderstorm, low 13. Tomorrow, sunny, high 26. Across Saskatchewan, the Battle Fords 23, Prince Albert 21, Swiftcurrent 25, Weyburn 21, Estevan 20, Yorkton 21, Moose Jaw 22. In Regina, sunny, a breeze from the northwest at 8, it's 22. And in Saskatoon, sunny, a breeze from the southwest at 8, it's 22 degrees. The time is 12:07. I'm Andrew Shepherd.
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0: That's a fine summer day we've got through central and southern Saskatchewan, and it looks like for the rest of this week you can enjoy some beautiful weather, sunshine for the most part. Regina is showing some possible rain shower activity tomorrow, but right through Thursday, Friday, Saturday, we're talking sunshine and temperatures a few degrees above normal. Normal daytime high runs around 24 degrees. Could be up into the high 20s, which is certainly good for folks. Regina way, we've got Shake the Lake coming up here Friday and Saturday on the shores of Wascana Lake, and both those days they're saying sunshine and 27 degrees. Okay, on the Evan Bray Show, we'll revisit a conversation I had at the beginning of our show today with CTV's Vashi Kapilis. She would, of course, you see Vassie on CTV's Question Period. She's the host of Power Play. You hear her on the radio stations, CJME and CKOM, on the weekends. She's a pretty smart cookie in my world, and I like the fact that she's not afraid to ask the tough questions. And I know she maybe has a little more insight than the rest of us, and that's why I thought it'd be good to get her on talking about what's going to be happening or not happening tomorrow. Because you're counting down 12 hours from right now. It's kind of like Christmas. Are you going to stay up, see if Santa Claus comes? Are you going to stay up till midnight tonight and see if the Trump tariffs do come into effect, that 50% tariff load that he said he would put on about $20 billion worth of Canadian goods? Here's what Vassie had to say about that as far as what this may lead to.
1: It feels like one of those situations where the presence of Trump just makes it so difficult to predict. I can definitely tell you what I know about what has transpired behind the scenes. Everything kind of got catalyzed with the threat of the imposition of these new tariffs, right? So as of August the 3rd, I'm told, that's when negotiations started up in earnest. The Canadian team was kind of sideswiped by the threat of these tariffs, didn't expect it. So they were like, what do we do? What do we do for a number of days? Finally, they engage. Then every single day, basically since August the 3rd, they have been intensively meeting for these negotiations. The Canadian side wants to separate the agreement. They basically want to be able to deal with tariffs first. If they can come to an agreement on reducing those sectoral 232 tariffs, then they'll deal with the U.S. wanting way more access to critical minerals and energy, like kind of preferential access to our oil, for example, to our potash, which I know is very relevant to your listeners, and to critical minerals, which is also relevant in Saskatchewan, but in Ontario and some other provinces too. And then finally, they would leave defense, and that's mostly the F-35 deal, to the third stage of things. So the Canadian team is kind of hoping that they can, you know, allay Trump with promises of more access to other sectors later on, as long as they can get some reductions in Section 232 tariffs. But the big question mark is always going to be Trump. What does he feel when he gets briefed on the arrangement that they've arrived at? Is it good enough for him? Is it not? What kind of mood is he in? Is Iran up in arms? You know what I mean? Like, it's very difficult to predict. And actually, as of late last night, my primary source on the U.S. side wasn't even sure if the full deal had been brought to Trump yet.
0: Interesting. Yeah, and that's potentially what we're looking at, right? Either an amazing day where a complete deal is agreed on, which I highly doubt, as you mentioned, maybe kind of segmented, different aspects of an agreement, maybe no deal where both sides just say, no, we tried, it's a new day. Or do you think there's a good chance we might even see an extension of these negotiations?
1: I do think that there's a really good chance of that. I don't know, like, if I'm trying to sort of calibrate chances of each of those scenarios, which are exactly the three scenarios, I agree, that could unfold. It's difficult to assess, like, which is the more likely at this time. I think an extension is totally possible because the discussions are going on. I also think, like, tensions are high and you never know. If there isn't a deal to be had and those tariffs are applied, they will be very devastating to a lot of businesses, particularly small and medium-sized businesses. They're different. They're very strategic. They're different than those sectoral tariffs that were initially applied all those months ago. Because if you're thinking about it from a let's provide relief, if you're the government, right, let's provide relief to the steel sector, to the auto sector. Like, those are big sectors. These businesses are like businesses that make hockey sticks, businesses that make cabinets, businesses that make peel stick-on wallpaper. Like, how do you come up with a relief package that helps these businesses that are so exposed, right, to the U.S. market? They send at least half their business there. The White House knew what they were doing in threatening these tariffs. And it's going to be really hard to respond as an economy, like when and for the government to, if and when they are applied.
0: I've seen the prime minister say that basically he's got a plan for whatever happens here in the next 24 hours or so. Do we really hold any serious cards here, though, in your mind? Or is at the end of the day, it's going to be if Donald Trump wants it, Trump's going to get it?
1: That's a great question. And I think there's a couple of ways to look at it. I think we don't hold no cards. We clearly have a lot of what the United States wants, and I don't have to base that on rhetoric. There's evidence of that through the fact that CUSMA still applies to the bulk of what we trade. So the rules of engagement between our two countries, most of the time, 80 to 85% of the time, are still applied. So that tells me that the Trump White House knows that they're better off without tariffs on those products, right? And then the second thing is they have not tariffed the stuff that they really, really, really need, which is potash from Saskatchewan, which is oil from Saskatchewan and Alberta, and critical minerals in other instances. So in that case, we certainly do have leverage. The Prime Minister has been explicit, though, that he's not going to put surcharges on that kind of energy or on electricity. Who knows if he changes his mind? But at this point, like, that is essentially the main stuff we have that they need. On the other hand, you know, we have to be realistic. Regardless of efforts, not just under this government, but previous Liberal and Conservative governments to diversify the markets where we send our exports, you know, we have to a degree, but because of proximity, because of ease, because of relationships that have developed over decades, the U.S. remains our primary customer to a massive degree. That is simply not changed since this government came into power, and it won't change overnight. And so we do have a vulnerability. If CUSMA disappears, you know, we our economy will contract, we'll be in a pronounced recession. Hundreds of thousands of people would lose their jobs. So that is a reality that we face. You know, we can't pretend that it doesn't exist. And I think that's why you see the rhetoric not always matching the actions of the government, right? Elbows up, let's fight hard. But there are concessions that have already been made by the government to even get to this place in negotiations. And I think that acknowledges tacitly, not overtly because of political reasons, but tacitly that, you know, we do need the United States as a market.
0: Absolutely. And when you hear the prime minister saying basically all options are on the table, if no deal is reached, we look at a situation where maybe then you would see Canada applying new tariffs, and the Americans are already saying, you do that and there's going to be trouble. And it would just seem like a never-ending escalation here.
1: It is, and it's really detrimental to the economy, right? There's also a cost to the fact that there is no certainty, and you never know, even if you signed a deal, whether that certainty would exist, because Trump has shown that he doesn't care, right? That he doesn't necessarily adhere to agreements that he arrives at or that he even signs. But at the same time, there is a real cost, a real stagnation in the economy. Maybe not as big a cost as we had originally anticipated, but still a big one where, yes, the economy is slugging along, but at, you know, a permanently reduced rate almost. And so I think there is great incentive to at least try to reach some sort of agreement to reduce tariffs to a degree that industries, you know, can kind of navigate around or find sustainable. But it's also like a huge political question that the country does not have a large appetite right now, according to public opinion polling, for major concessions on the Canadian side. And, you know, as much as we want the economy to be forefront in the mind of the negotiating team, politics is always at play.
0: Vashi Kapalas from CTV. A lot of people seem to be supporting our prime minister through all of this that we've been dealing with for the past year and a half here. But I do see people online saying if there's no deal reached, there is these predictions being made that Prime Minister Carney then would blame it all on Trump and call an election. Do you see anything like that in the cards?
1: That's a great question. I don't hear anything about an election at this point. I do remember having a conversation last summer with a number of people who were tied into those kinds of conversations who told me that that prospect existed last summer. But, and here's the important caveat, that was when they were in a minority situation, a distinct minority government. They no longer face that. They're actually up for, there's a few by-elections, about a week and a half for now, three of them, that could further cement their majority. And I think even more by-elections after that, that they have yet to call, that could continue to do that. So I don't know. I haven't heard it all. You never say never. I think it's certainly possible that both the government and everybody else blames Trump for a lot of this. And that's certainly what public opinion polling shows. It's part of the reason why Mark Carney is as politically popular as he is, because he's always up against this comparison with Trump, with Trudeau, and with Poilievre, right? And viewers, Canadians rather, are sort of internalizing that in a relative sense all the time. I don't think the Trump thing lasts forever, though, right? And so I'm not sure it leads to an election. I do think, though, that, you know, both the government and, to a degree, depending on how things unfold, Canadians are, you know, usually leaning toward blaming Trump for a lot of the instability. And that's because, of course, he invoked a lot of this stuff in the first place. But I also think there's a line of accountability for the government, right? And the Conservatives are certainly zeroed in on this, that the Prime Minister did say he was best situated to arrive at an agreement with the United States. And so I think Canadians will sort of judge

0: right? It's just a ton of rhetoric, a ton of, you know, trading barbs back and forth, different points of economic data that come out where you hear from one side, it's the end of the world, from the other side, we're doing amazing. Like, it's a lot to parse through. And there's no question that the Prime Minister and the Liberals right now are certainly way ahead in public opinion polling. However, you know, all the conversations we had a couple of years ago at a time when the opposite was true show how quickly things can change. And I think Canadians are really tuned in to what's going on with the United States, really tuned in to Trump and the Prime Minister at this moment in time. And so we'll see. We'll see what happens.
1: Yeah, I think she's right. Canadians, a lot of Canadians are tuned in. I think a lot of us have tuned it out as well. But we'll get an answer one way or the other here in the coming hours. And as I was saying to Vashi Kapelas, I said, so we're looking at either, yes, we've got a deal, no deal whatsoever, maybe different sectors deals, break it up, or maybe we're going to keep talking, extend the deadline, which actually is coming up at midnight tonight. Evan Bray Show, Brent Laux with you. I'm here till Thursday on 980 CJME and 650 CKOM.
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0: Get out and enjoy this beautiful Saskatchewan summer day. Good morning. Well, no, good afternoon. Flip the brain there, Brenty. It's afternoon. I'm happy to be filling in for a few days on the Evan Bray Show. Evan returns here on Friday morning. It's going to be interesting. We'll get somebody on from perhaps Saskatoon Transit or Saskatoon City Police. You may have heard the story in the news that with the return to school, coming up in September, of course, city buses get busier, and we're all aware of some of the issues that we've seen happen on city buses over the past couple of years. Certainly a problem that isn't unique to Saskatoon, but Saskatoon City Police are planning to have members of the force riding Saskatoon Transit buses at times. I'm trying to remember here. I know that City Council had talked about having transit police, more security. So, yeah, we'll get a handle on that and get some more information on it for you here over the coming days. Busy program we had today. We just heard my conversation with Vashi Capellas from CTV, her thoughts and insight. And like, nobody knows how this is going to play out, but everybody's got some thoughts or an opinion on it. Thank you, Merlis Weeb, Saskatoon area dairy operator, vice chair of the Sask Milk Board, on talking about why dairy is such a hot issue in these trade talks, at least from the Americans. Interesting research by U of S professor Erica Dick. She was on talking about the historical work she's done on psychedelic use in Saskatchewan. It was really fascinating. And she talked about how some of the mental institutions and hospitals in the 50s and such would have their staff volunteer to take psychedelic drugs more as a way for them to understand what their patients were going through. Concerns about lithium ion batteries. Had a good conversation with Ben Casey, the founder of Codex Engineering. And that was just a bit of what we were doing today on the Evan Bray Show. Have a great afternoon. I'll see you tomorrow morning on 980 CJME and 650 CKOM.
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6: Yeah. It's 12:30. I'm Andrew Shepard. Time is running out to reach a deal before new U.S. tariffs kick in. A Swift Current business owner is charged with exploiting newcomers, and a respected Saskatchewan veteran and famed boxer has died. In Saskatoon, sunny and 22, and in Regina, sunny, it's 22 degrees. We begin with the latest in our special coverage of Trump tariff countdown. There is still no word of a deal, with just hours to go until the latest round of U.S. tariffs kick in. President Donald Trump has set a midnight deadline for his 50% tariffs on $20 billion worth of Canadian goods. Those include everything from hockey sticks to beer and wine to toys, puzzles, and video game consoles. Prime Minister Mark Carney spoke with Trump by phone yesterday, but his office didn't share any other details. Sean Haney with Real Ag on the weekend says we are at a pivotal moment. He says there are three potential outcomes, some sort of agreement, no deal at all, or what he refers to as the punt option, to use a football term, where negotiations are going well and everything is pushed back 60 days.
7: I actually think the punt option is maybe the most likely, but I am entirely speculating on that. And I don't think really anybody knows outside of that Oval Office in terms of what the U.S. is thinking right now.
6: The CEO of Forest Saskatchewan is expecting to see lumber tariffs increase when the clock strikes midnight.
8: Most of us in the industry would say that yeah, there could be a deal, but highly unlikely that lumber will be involved.
6: Carl Negger says American construction groups have to pay more for premium lumber when the tariffs are applied. Canadian lumber is already subject to a 25% tariff. These tariffs also target Canadian honey. It could be quite the sting for the industry. The Canadian Beekeepers Federation says the tariff would likely cause honey prices to crash and force farms into bankruptcy. Murray Hannigan with Hannigan Honey near Shelbrook says 25% of their product goes to the U.S.
9: It probably won't hurt us as much as it would have 20 years ago because we have diversified into other markets. But regardless of that, it's going to make it really difficult to market into the U.S.
6: A new poll suggests Canadians want the federal government to be tougher in trade negotiations with the U.S. Just over half of those who responded say they want the government to take a hard line and make no more concessions. That's compared to almost one-third who say Canada should be flexible and be open to concessions. The Léger poll also suggests there's broad support for stronger retaliatory trade measures, including taxes on electricity and oil and gas exports, as well as restrictions on U.S.-owned companies from Canadian government contracts. Stay with us. We'll keep you up to date on the trade negotiations. The calendar may soon be turning the page on summer, but the Regina Airport is keeping sunshine on the schedule. Airport CEO James Bogus tells the Greg Morgan Morning Show WestJet is giving us even more flights to Mexico this winter. That includes a new flight to Cabo and...
10: We're going
6: to
10: see Cancun on 7 days a week during peak winter, meaning starting December 14th. It's on a lot before that and a lot after that. We're also going to see Puerto Vallarta on 5 days a week.
6: The daily flight to Minneapolis is also coming back, while Phoenix is going from 2 to 3 days a week this winter. A Swift Current business owner is headed to court accused of exploiting newcomers. He's facing several charges, including charging a foreign worker for employment. The alleged offenses happened at the Swift Current Husky Travel Center between 2023 and 25. The victim of a suspicious death in Sandy Bay is now identified. RCMP say 19-year-old Silvino Grenier was found hurt and was later declared dead at a home on Sunday. Investigators believe a black SUV is involved. They're asking people in the area to check their doorbell and security camera footage from early Sunday morning and to report anything suspicious. An update in the deadly bear attack that killed two people in northern Saskatchewan. The province says the right bear was euthanized. This comes after a necropsy was completed, confirming they caught the bear that killed the two people near McTavish Lake last month. An officer has a broken bone and a senior is charged after an arrest in Regina. Police pulled over a man in the city yesterday, wanted in connection to several break-ins. He got out and tried to push past the officers, but was taken to the ground, where police say he reached towards one of the officers' duty belts. One of the officers now has a broken hand. A 68-year-old man is now charged with resisting arrest and several break-in and disguise charges. If you see more police in South Regina, don't be alarmed today. School resource officers are doing scenario training at Campbell Collegiate this afternoon. Exercises are set to run until 4 o'clock at the school on Massey Road. U.S. President Donald Trump is threatening to bomb an ally. It's over Oman's talks with Iran to reopen the Strait of Hormuz. ABC's Jonathan Carl has the latest.
11: With oil prices climbing higher and talks with Iran going nowhere, President Trump threatened to, quote, bomb the expletive out of U.S. ally Oman if they get in the way of his goals in the Strait of Hormuz.
12: I don't think they behaved very well, but we'd handle them very easily, just like we do others.
11: The war has reduced ship traffic in the Strait to a standstill, rattling world markets and raising the price of gas. On average, Americans are paying over $4 a gallon, up over a dollar since the war began.
6: That's Jonathan Carl reporting. Ukraine has launched one of its biggest drone attacks on Russia since the war began more than 4 years ago. Ukraine says it fired almost 800 drones just 2 days after a similar attack. It's trying to make the Russian public feel the war's consequences and pressure President Vladimir Putin into negotiating a peace settlement. But Putin has so far shown no sign he intends to stop the invasion. A pivotal trial for Facebook's parent company, Meta, over child safety kicks off today in California. Attorneys general from California, Colorado, Kentucky, and New Jersey are seeking extensive financial damages plus changes to how the company operates Facebook and Instagram. 29 states sued the tech giant in 2023 over child safety and privacy, as Meta says it believes it has a strong case. He was a war hero, a five-time Canadian Army heavyweight boxing champ, and an advocate for Indigenous veterans. Saskatchewan is remembering Claude Pettit, who died last week at the age of 90. He grew up in Duck Lake. When he was 16, he joined the Army and became a decorated Korean War veteran. After that, Pettit started boxing clubs all over the province and created the Western Canadian Native Minor Hockey Championships. He was also instrumental in the creation of the National Aboriginal Veterans Monument in Ottawa. Pettit received the Order of Canada and the Saskatchewan Order of Merit. It's 12:37. I'm Andrew Shepherd. The latest local news is as close as your phone. Check out CKOM.com and CJME.com, Saskatchewan's homepages for news. 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
13: You know, it's interesting to see Facebook pages for Saskatchewan cities that show historic photos. Our downtowns used to be much more vibrant. We all lament that our downtowns aren't what they used to be, but you know, unlike the weather, we actually can do something about this. The challenges are pretty clear. Social issues like poverty and addiction have people hanging about downtown, and that makes some people feel less safe. Before that, cities were already facing shopping and lifestyle trends that made people less likely to even go downtown. So let's work backwards. First, people want to feel safe. Well, what needs to be done? A bigger police presence? Do we need loitering bylaws? If our downtowns were less attractive for hanging about and causing problems, well, maybe that would be a start. Yes, everyone does have a right to be downtown. They don't have the right to be lounging about on sidewalks and in front of doorways. You know, you don't have to solve every piece of an issue before addressing some of them. And if we don't start doing something soon, well, it may not really matter. I'm Murray Wood.
14: It is 12:38. Good afternoon. I'm Lisa Schick, and you're listening to Saskatchewan Afternoon. Now from the Green Zone with sports, here's Gerald Bowman.
15: We start with the majors of baseball. Toronto opens a six-game road swing tonight. The Blue Jays have won 7 of 10 and enter their series against the American League East-leading Tampa Bay Rays, just a half game back of a wild card spot. Jose Soriano takes the mound for the Jays against the Rays' Nick Martinez. The Yankees, Red Sox, and Orioles are now in the three wildcard positions. Texas, Detroit, Minnesota, Toronto, Cleveland, and Seattle are all within two games. The Saskatchewan Rough Riders are getting prepared for the BC Lions. They'll square off Sunday in Vancouver. The Green and White are 6-3. The Lions are 4-5. Also, the Ottawa Red Blacks will be in Montreal Thursday, trying to snap an ugly 0-9 streak against the 8-1 East Division leading Alouettes. The Red Blacks parted ways with President Adrian Chara yesterday. Chara has been with the CFL team in different roles since it joined the league, but decided to step down after a winless start to the season. A championship feeling hasn't worn off for the Saskatoon Berries after they claimed their first Western Canadian Baseball League title at home on Sunday. In 3 short years, the Berries have gone from an expansion thought to being crowned WCBL champs. Berries president Steve Hildebrand says there was confidence that one day they'd be lifting a trophy at Cairns Field.
16: I believed that we could build something good, and I believed in the people we had. And I guess when you believe in people, good things happen.
15: The Berries broke their single-game attendance record in the championship-deciding game with nearly 2,600 tickets sold. Catch the Green Zone from 2 until 6 this afternoon. That's Green Zone Sports. I'm Gerald Bowman.
14: Coming up, how the threat of tariffs are worrying people in Saskatchewan, how you could fill your picnic basket at the park, and how things are looking for the Jays as they chase a wild card spot. Now look at weather in Regina and southern Saskatchewan. Sunny today with a high of 25. Partly cloudy tonight with a 30% chance of rain. And the same chance of rain tomorrow morning, then clearing up with a high of 26. In Saskatoon and central Saskatchewan, sunny and 25 today. A 30% chance of rain tonight with a risk that could turn into a storm and a low of 13. Then sunny and 26 tomorrow. Across Saskatchewan in the Battlefords, 23 degrees right now. Prince Albert, 21. Swift Current, 25. Weyburn, 21. Estevan, 20. Yorkton, 21. Moose Jaw, 22. In Regina, it is mostly sunny, a northwest wind at 8, and it's 22 degrees. In Saskatoon, mainly sunny, a southwest wind at 8, and it's 22 degrees. 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
23: 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Is A too high? Also, a preview of the Arizona Cardinals. Will they win a game this year?
22: 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An update on the day so far. Saskatchewan Afternoon with Lisa Schick, 650 CKOM.
14: It is 12:45. Saskatchewan is remembering Claude Pettit today. He was a war hero, a five-time Canadian Army heavyweight boxing champ, an advocate for Indigenous veterans, and the 1994 Saskatoon Citizen of the Year. He passed away last week. You are listening to Saskatchewan Afternoon. Now let's get you caught up with the headlines of the day. We are looking at less than 12 hours now until the deadline hits, And the U.S. says it will impose even more tariffs on Canada. We're hearing that talks are intensifying and that the Prime Minister has spoken with the U.S. President, but nothing about any deals or extended deadlines yet. What's happening in Washington and Ottawa is all well and good, but the talks there have real-world impacts for people and businesses here. Murray Hannigan is an owner of Hannigan Honey around Shelbrooke, and what he's feeling right now is uncertainty.
9: I think we've got some really intelligent people working on our side, but we've got like a very difficult person to deal with on the other side. And so I just see so much uncertainty and unpredictability. And if it does go the wrong way, it's going to make life really difficult to export.
14: About a quarter of his product goes to the U.S., and he says up until now, the process has been reasonable.
9: This new layer of potential tariffs is very concerning, and you know, it just makes us want to look for other alternatives.
14: He says they have diversified their exports, but the proximity of the U.S. is hard to beat. Luke Shaheen is a partner with Crazy Ape Extreme Equipment, which makes trampolines. He says all these tariffs and back and forths have put a burden on the company.
0: We do adamantly pursue North American materials. And when I say that, I don't mean things that are just bought through a North American company, but actually sourced and made in North America. We have to be careful. We can't make quick changes. Some of our trampolines have been out in the field for 20, 30, 40 years, and we know the steel works. We know the steel doesn't rust after 20 or 30 years. So like our steel supplier, we've been working with this entire time. So we don't necessarily want to make a quick impulsive change.
14: In fact, Shaheen says they had to hire more staff to deal with the administrative portion of all this. Supply management for the dairy industry keeps coming up in these negotiations. And Merlis Weeb says it's important to producers. He's with Sask Milk and is a dairy producer in Saskatoon.
2: It provides a bit of predictability for us in our markets and in our production. And so we don't have the wild swings in the market that other countries like the U.S. would experience for their producers. And so Canada and Canadian dairy is actually worth about $28 billion to the Canadian economy. And so if we were in a free market system, we would face more imports and Canada would keep less of its own money at home.
14: Some have argued getting rid of supply management would be good for consumers, but Weeb disagrees. Everyone is just waiting for what is going to happen. Shaheen doesn't think this is going to tank his business. He says it's here for the long term, but
0: we will just have to find ways through and pivot. We already have some plans that we're doing in the background to mitigate exposure, but undoubtedly there will be a strong impact in the short term for sure.
14: He says they're on pins and needles, but are optimistic for a deal. Hannigan's on the other side of it. He doubts there's going to be a deal done by tomorrow.
9: The folks that are actually doing the deal may come up with some kind of an agreement, but I think when it hits Trump's desk, he's losing in a lot of other arenas right now. And so I don't think he's a happy camper. I'm afraid that that's going to spill over into how he looks at Canada. And he's just in anger, he's going to apply just further unfairness.
14: Now, those on the national stage all seem to be calling for a deal, but also say it needs to be a good deal for Canada. We have reached out to the Saskatchewan government for their take on this, but haven't heard back yet. It is 12:49. Now time for the Saskatchewan Afternoon Business Report with Sheena Roselle.
3: It sure will feel like summer the next few days, but maybe you're already dreaming of that winter getaway. And now we have more options to jet away during the cold season. WestJet announced it's expanding its flights from the prairies. In Saskatoon, WestJet is adding another weekly flight to Puerto Vallarta and Cancun. An addition for Regina, Cancun will be available 7 days a week starting in December. The CEO of Forest Saskatchewan is expecting to see lumber tariffs increase when the clock strikes midnight, or 10 o'clock our time. Carl Negers says American construction groups have to pay more for premium lumber when tariffs are applied. Canadian lumber is already subject to a 25% tariff. Taking a look at the markets, the TSX is down 298 to 36,369. The Dow is down 83 to 53,376. The Canadian dollar is trading at 72 cents U.S., and the price of oil is up 45 cents to $84.19 U.S. a barrel. With the Saskatchewan Afternoon Business Report, I'm Sheena Roselle.
14: Oh, thanks, Sheena. Coming up,
4: a lot of the plants that we overlook are the ones that we think that are weeds.
14: What else could be growing in your local park? 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Now the Mills Minute with Provincial News Director Sarah Mills.
1: Back in March, as summer camps were being organised, I revelled in the fact there would be 2 weeks I would enjoy without kids. There would be peace, no shouts of, "Mom!" No picking up after people or nagging them to do chores, no telling them to leave each other alone. There would be calm and a sense I could do what I wanted when I wanted. Sit on the patio, glass of wine, read a book, finish a crossword the same night I start it. Freedom. Turns out freedom from being mum isn't as enjoyable as I thought. There's a quietness that's kind of lonely. I've missed their stories. I've missed the sound of my son asking what a word was when reading his book or watching the latest dance craze my daughter has learned. It was weird. I mean, give me a couple of weeks and I'm sure mum frustration and eye rolls will have returned, but a full house is something to revel in. I'm Sarah Mills.
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14: It is 12:54. About 150 structures in the Okanagan area in BC have been destroyed or damaged by the wildfires this year. The largest grouping is in Summerland. 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It's time now to go behind the headlines.
22: Digging deeper into the story, this is Behind the Headlines.
14: Well, next time you're walking through your local park, take a closer look around because there might be more growing beside the trail than you think. Our Brittany Cafe is discovering the edible surprises hidden in plain sight.
26: Most people head to Gabriel Dumont Park for the view, the river, the trees, a peaceful walk along the trail. But Kendall Hennekin is looking for something a little different.
4: A lot of the plants that we overlook are the ones that we think that are weeds. Things like dandelion, plantain, broadleaf plantain, shepherd's purse.
26: Hennekin is a Michif land-based educator. He says some of the plants growing beside our walking paths have been used as food for generations. And on this walk, he's pointing out a few that might surprise you.
4: This one is called lamb's quarters, or it was also called goose foot because of the shape of the foot here, the leaf. But that is wild spinach.
26: spinach growing right beside the trail. Hanneken says this unsuspecting plant is packed with nutrients.
4: Very high in calcium, vitamin K, and it's actually really tasty too.
26: Then he spots another plant. Most people would walk right past it, but Hanneken says this one actually has a little kick.
4: This one here with the yellow flower tops, it's a mustard, a dog mustard, so if you actually eat the leaves, it's quite spicy.
26: A walk in the park that started with a nice view of the river has turned into a lesson about what's growing right under our feet. Hennekin says that many of the plants people overlook today were once really important sources of food.
4: It's a lot of things that we used to eat. Probably looked at like weeds today, but our people survived on them and they were strongest people in the country, I'd say. Most resilient, that's for sure.
26: And of course, he says there is a big difference between being curious and just picking up random plants.
4: A lot of plants, they have a look-alike. And so you really got to be careful what you take and just do a little bit of reading.
26: But learning about the land, he says, starts with just paying attention.
4: And it's just nice to kind of walk through and kind of keep our eyes peeled, because there could be one plant out of a whole field that's different than what you've seen before. And you just never know what's going to pop up.
26: So maybe the next time you're out for a walk in a city park, you'll look a little closer. Because hidden among the grass and flowers might be something you never expected. And maybe even something that could end up on your plate. With the Saskatchewan Story, I'm Brittany Caffey.
14: You're listening to Saskatchewan Afternoon. Now, flight attendants and pilots are at the highest risk of dying from radiation-related cancers, according to a new study. It was published in an internal medicine journal and finds their risk is even higher than people who work with radioactive materials. Cosmic radiation comes from space and only a small amount reaches the Earth's surface, but exposure is greater for people flying at high altitudes. Coming up on Saskatchewan Afternoon, what grade would you give the Saskatchewan Rough Riders this season? That and more still ahead on Saskatchewan Afternoon on 650 CKOM and 980 CJME.
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22: The weather in Saskatchewan can change on the drop of a dime. Punishing, pounding rain, funnel clouds, wicked whipping wind. 650 CKOM takes weather coverage seriously. 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

0: It's 1 o'clock. I'm Andrew Shepherd. Will a deal be reached before new U.S. tariffs kick in soon?
1: I don't think really anybody knows outside of that Oval Office in terms of what the U.S. is thinking right now.
0: An officer is hurt during an arrest in Regina, and a Saskatchewan war hero and boxing champion has died. In Regina, sunny and 22, and in Saskatoon, sunny, it's 22. We begin with the latest in our special coverage of Trump Tariff Countdown. We are just hours away from the latest round of 50% tariffs taking effect, and still no word of a deal. These new tariffs are supposed to hit at midnight tonight if nothing changes before then. We're now learning Prime Minister Mark Carney already spoke on the phone with President Donald Trump yesterday. His office confirms that call but didn't share any other details. Carney previously said Ottawa has a plan to cover all eventualities if the latest round of tariffs is imposed. The new 50% tariffs would target $20 billion worth of Canadian goods. Sean Haney with Real Ag on the weekend is keeping close tabs on the trade talks. Using a football term, he says they could come down to the punt option.
1: To push it back, hey, you know what, we're having really good negotiations. Canada's being, you know, a good negotiator, and we're going to wait another 60 days.
0: Haney says the other two options are some sort of agreement or no deal and the tariffs are applied. Forest Saskatchewan doesn't have much hope the trade deal will include lumber products. CEO Carl Neggers says lumber is often a sector of contention that gets pushed off.
2: Unfortunately, from the tariff perspective, it penalizes both the product coming in from Canada to the United States and also penalizes the U.S. citizens.
0: He says Americans love using Canadian lumber during construction because of its quality, but they'll have to pay a higher price for a premium product with tariffs in place. Stay with us. We'll have any new developments on Trump's tariffs for you as they come in. Some of us are already bracing for winter as summer begins to wind down, but Regina Airport CEO James Bogus says you have even more options to go down to Mexico this winter. That includes daily trips to Cancun starting in December and a new flight to Cabo. Bogus says there is even a massive bump for Calgary, a 20% jump in winter seats.
3: If you don't have the nonstop you want, or you don't want to go to Mexico or Phoenix, you can connect to pretty much anywhere in the world from WestJet's big hub.
0: You won't be able to fly direct to Las Vegas anymore, but Bogus says the Phoenix flight is getting an extra trip to 3 days a week this winter, and the daily flights to Minneapolis will be back. A business owner in Swift Current is charged for exploiting newcomers. He's facing several immigration-related charges, all of which allegedly happened at the Swift Current Husky Travel Center. The owner is accused of using foreign nationals' trust, fear, or lack of knowledge for his own benefit, dating back to September of 2023. RCMP are still looking for suspects after the death of a teenager in Sandy Bay this weekend. He's been identified as 19-year-old Silvino Grenier, who was found hurt and later declared dead at a home on Sunday. Investigators believe the circumstances are suspicious and that a black SUV is involved. They're asking anyone in the area with security and doorbell cameras to check their footage during the early morning hours of Sunday. There's new confirmation today. A bear euthanized last month is, in fact, the bear that attacked two people in northern Saskatchewan. The attack left two people dead near McTavish Lake. The province is just confirming this after the necropsy of the bear was done. A senior citizen is arrested, and an officer has a broken hand after an intense takedown in Regina. Police say a 68-year-old man was driving a vehicle wanted in connection to several break-and-enter investigations yesterday. When officers asked him to get out, he apparently tried to push past them, but was taken to the ground where he tried to reach towards an officer's duty belt. More officers were called in to help control the guy, and one officer ended up with a broken hand. The 68-year-old man is now charged with resisting arrest and several break-in and disguise charges. You may have seen an increased police presence in South Regina today. Police say scenario training is being held at Campbell Collegiate for its school resource officer unit. The exercises are scheduled to run until 4 o'clock this afternoon. He was an advocate for Indigenous veterans and a huge builder in sports. Claude Pettit, a Métis man who grew up in Duck Lake, passed away last week at the age of 90. He received the Order of Canada, the Saskatchewan Order of Merit, the Saskatoon Citizen of the Year, and an induction into the Saskatchewan Sports Hall of Fame. Pettit was a Korean War hero and also became a 5-time Canadian Army heavyweight boxing champion. But he also played a big part in the installation of the National Aboriginal Veterans Monument in Ottawa. Pettit-created boxing clubs throughout Saskatchewan and also established the Western Canadian Native Minor Hockey Championships, which gave Indigenous players a chance to play and be scouted. It's 105. I'm Andrew Shepherd. The latest local news is as close as your phone. 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
5: 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I'm Lisa Schick, and you're listening to Saskatchewan Afternoon. Now, a look at weather. In Saskatoon and central Saskatchewan, sunny and 25 today. A 30% chance of rain tonight with a risk that could turn into a storm with a low of 13, then sunny and 26 tomorrow. In Regina and southern Saskatchewan, sunny today with a high of 25. Partly cloudy tonight with a 30% chance of rain and the same chance of rain tomorrow morning, but clearing up later with a high of 26. Across Saskatchewan in the Battle Fords, it is 24 degrees, Prince Albert 22, Swift Current 25, Weyburn 23, Estevan 21, Yorkton 21, Moose Jaw 25. In Saskatoon, it's sunny, a southeast wind at 10 and it's 24 degrees. In Regina, mostly sunny, a west wind at 10 and it's 23. 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
5: It is 109. Well, the Prime Minister says he's already spoken with the U.S. President amid this tariff situation. Mark Carney's office says they talked yesterday afternoon, but didn't give any details on what they talked about. This is Saskatchewan Afternoon, heard from 12:30 to 2, Monday to Friday. And then the Green Zone with Jamie Nye from 2 until 6. And we have Jamie Nye with us here. Jamie, I know this afternoon you're going to be talking about what grade you would give the riders at this point in the season. So what grade would you give the riders?
10: I'm in like, I don't know, what kind of grade did I get in high school? Like, what's 85? What is that, like an A-minus-ish in there?
5: Yeah, I think A starts at 85. Five?
10: Somewhere in there.
5: I don't know. We did number grades.
10: Yeah. Like, but somewhere in like the A minus range.
5: Okay.
10: It's way too early to give them A plus, and they're 6-3, so there's blemishes, right?
5: Got even somewhere to work.
10: Yeah, but overall the offense is good. The defense is good. Special teams has had some problems, although Alex Hale's been making kicks recently. So they're in, like, Montreal would be probably an AA plus. Edmonton would be maybe not that good. So Saskatchewan's in that mix. There's room to grow, but they're a pretty darn good team. Or maybe I'm being too nice. I wonder what Corey Mace would give them. He'd probably be more of a B minus because he would want to see the back half of the season have way more improvement than the front half of the season. So we'll see how hard the fans are on the Saskatchewan Rough Riders.
11: Well, how does it compare to last season? Like, if in grade wise, because they won the Grey Cup, would it be an A plus last season?
10: Yeah, absolutely. They won I think they were about 7-2 at this point last season. They're 6-3, so a little bit less than that. Yeah, I would probably would have given them about an A last year at this time. So they're not quite at that standard yet for the Saskatchewan Rough Rider, but there's lots of big games ahead. Of course, BC this weekend is going to be a test because they're one of the hottest teams in the league. So it's going to be interesting to see how they spin into this second half of the season at 6-3. There is room to improve, no doubt. But I don't want to have recency bias because if you just grade them on the Hamilton game, they're in the C territory.
11: Yeah.
10: But as of the whole of the first, you know, 9 games of the season, they're getting close to A, maybe B plus in that range.
11: A pleasure to have in class, but could use some improvement.
10: Yeah, one of those. Yeah, yeah. Well, yeah, absolutely. Great to be around.
11: Yeah.
10: They contribute well, but there's some areas of work. Absolutely. Now I feel like I'm in a parent-teacher interview.
11: Yeah, I got a lot of that. Pleasure to have in class. She, you know, she does have an attitude problem we need to work on. So somewhere in there.
10: I talk too much. That was Chatty Cathy.
11: And look where it got you in life.
10: And procrastination. My teachers weren't very fond of... But hey, like I'm a natural journalist, right? We work to deadline.
11: Oh, yeah.
10: What time's the deadline? Noon? Okay, I'll get it to you at 11:55. That's...
11: I once did an entire creative writing assignment in 45 minutes over the lunch hour.
10: Been there.
11: It was called The Patriotic American's Guide to Canada. Their work is clip art.
10: Can we get a hold of that?
11: I'm sure it exists somewhere.
10: I'm sure it's aged well, too.
11: Some box in an attic.
10: Yeah, let's go through it. Let's see.
11: Speaking of Americans, Roger Goodell, he's saying it is... inevitable that eventually the NFL is going to be outside of the U.S.
10: Yeah.
11: Didn't they try that already?
10: Not really. Of course, there was like the Bills in Toronto series. They have a lot of regular season games played in London and Mexico. They were in Ireland, Germany. Like, they are expanding their horizons outside the U.S. for regular season games. In London, there's been a lot of assumption there's just going to be a team in London someday. And maybe that's where it's going, but all I know is this. The owners of the Toronto Argonauts would rather own an NFL team than a CFL team. I'm pretty sure of that. Like, Mr. Rogers, who owns the Toronto Blue Jays, has a lot of money to throw around, and he'd rather that TV contract be with the National Football League money than what he's getting from the CFL. Although it's not a bad chunk of change, but it's a lot more if you own an NFL team. So that's where my mind goes when I hear Roger Goodell says expansion out of the U.S. Mm. Because, you know, Canada has a football history.
11: Yeah.
10: It's one of the best countries in the world to, you know, have football players when you look at it, right? So, but we have a heritage league here that a lot of fans support and don't want to lose. So the NFL's always been careful on touching on CFL territory, but like London would have a team, I'm sure. Mexico City, maybe down the road. But yeah, it's going to be interesting to see. I've already read like a lot of US NFL fans don't like this idea. Like they're like, no, stop. Don't water down the product. We have 32 teams. It's one of the best leagues. Stop looking for more money. You're making enough. We're good, thanks.
11: Never enough.
10: It felt like when the CFL expanded to the U.S., like the fans of the Canada were like, we're expanding the U.S. What do you know? What are we doing? Mm-hmm. And that's what it sounds like NFL fans are reacting to this is, no, this is ours. The NFL is U.S. Look at the logo. There's stars and stripes. Like, that's what it is.
11: Yeah.
10: So I'll be interested to see if Roger Goodell loses the room a little bit. Now, he said inevitably. I don't know what that means. Is that 5 to 10 years? Is it 25 years? Who knows? But it's interesting that the commissioner said it out loud, that it it's probably going to be a reality that there's a team or teams that aren't located in the United States.
11: All right, thanks, Jamie. And you can hear Jamie on the Green Zone today starting at 2 o'clock. Coming up.
12: No human swimming is permitted. That's a regulation. 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
11: Let the doggy paddling begin. 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
13: Despite all the uncertainty created by U.S. tariffs, manufacturers in this country and this province are regaining their footing, and they're continuing to increase sales. June's figures for the sector came out last week, marking the fifth consecutive month of increases nationally. Now, here in Saskatchewan, total sales for the manufacturing sector were down nearly 1% compared to May, but this is the real tale of the tape. Sales were 27% higher than in June a year ago. Now, that sharp increase was roughly double the level seen nationally, and a key factor in the year-over-year improvement was energy production. Saskatchewan, Alberta, and Newfoundland led the way among the provinces when it came to increased sales, on the strength of petroleum, chemical, and coal products. Regina, which is home to the Co-op refinery, recorded a 32% year-over-year jump in revenues as prices rose due to the Middle East conflict. That was the third highest increase among all major Canadian cities, behind Windsor and Edmonton. I'm Paul Martin.
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11: It is 1:19. More charges under Saskatchewan's immigrant protection rules. It's out of the Husky and Swift Current, where the province says the employer is accused of taking advantage and charging a fee for employment. You are listening to Saskatchewan Afternoon on 650 CKOM and 980 CJME. Well, it's a good day for a swim. It's the annual Dog Day of Summer event at Mayfair Outdoor Pool in Saskatoon. The city's Matthew Lauren joined Gerald Bowman on the CKOM Morning Show with the details.
21: We've been running this annual event every year except for 2020 since its inception in 2013, and it's had a great response from the community.
22: What do people need to know if they want to get their dog into the pool?
21: All dogs must be accompanied by an adult owner, well socialized, vaccinated, and licensed in Saskatoon.
22: If you don't have a license, it must be purchased prior to registering? Because there's a registration period as well, right?
21: That is correct.
22: Any human swimming, or it's only pooches only?
21: No human swimming is permitted.

0: contributed to it, but we've had an overwhelmingly positive response from the community through attendance.
1: Mayfair, for the public, has closed. Again, it's open for the dog day of summer, that being today. And then the other pools, they wind down here in, over the next few days, right?
0: That's correct. Riversdale is still open later than the other pools towards September. However, the other pools are winding down as we speak.
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2: It is 1:23. A new Leger poll suggests Canadians want the federal government to be tougher in trade negotiations with the United States. Slightly more than half of the respondents said they wanted the government to take a hard line and make no more concessions. This is Saskatchewan Afternoon. I'm Lisa Schick. In a number of Saskatchewan cities, it seems like new homes are popping up everywhere you look, and there are plenty of people looking to buy. On the Evan Bray Show, guest host Brent Lauk spoke with Chris Garrett of the Saskatchewan Realtors Association about the state of the housing market across the province.
16: I know enough people in real estate that have been saying bit of a summer slowdown as far as listings, and we already know listings are tight. What's your general overview of what's happening with real estate here in August in our great province?
17: Yeah, it's really interesting for me that people say that there's a bit of a slowdown, because I think it's a slowdown compared to what we're used to in Saskatchewan, given the past few years in real estate, but it's still a very busy market. We're still above historical trends. You know, the summer is really the time of the year that is really busy. Largest pool of active buyers is typically during those months. So yes, a little bit slower, but I really suspect it's because we don't have enough inventory to really produce those sales. And this is not new to us in Saskatchewan, given the last 3 to 5 years.
16: Isn't that the truth? And I suspect no early end in sight to our number of listings that are out there, that it seems like once a quality house goes on the market, no matter where you are in the province, it's gone pretty quickly.
17: This is really a reality throughout the province. Brent, we track 18 different regions in Saskatchewan in terms of, you know, real estate market on the residential side, and every region is really experiencing this reality.
16: So what do you think when you say you look at 18 different areas of the province? We often think, of course, of our major metropolitan areas, Regina, Saskatoon. But as you're saying, is it the sense pretty well what the market is in one city is pretty well the same everywhere else you go?
17: Well, there's definitely similarities. We always say housing is a very much a local issue. Even neighborhood-wise, you're going to see differences. But when we take a look at the pressures of inventory and upward pressure on prices, month after month, we're really seeing that that is a trend throughout the province. Different benchmark prices throughout the province, although I have to

0: say all of our communities are very, very affordable.
1: Yeah, well, and that is the truth, isn't it? You know, somebody who's getting into the mode of saying we're going to go buy our first home, they may look at prices and say, wow, that's a lot of money. But once you start looking at other real estate markets across the country, it's, I guess you could say, still a bit of a bargain here in Saskatchewan.
0: It's absolutely a bargain. And I also have to say, it's not just about price point. You have to take a look in comparison to salaries. And if you do that, we still have a very strong case in Saskatchewan. But not only that, but you have to take a look at your communities. Where are you moving? What are the amenities in those communities, right? How are they built out? And Saskatchewan has such a beautiful story to share in all of those communities. If you have the opportunity to work from home and live maybe in small town Saskatchewan, there is so much to offer.
1: When we look at what's going on, I certainly, just from my own experience driving around Regina and in Saskatoon, I see a lot of housing construction, multifamily units, single family units. So are the people that are in our development companies, the builders, are they able to meet the demand, or are they well behind as far as being able to build and get something on the market quickly?
0: That's probably the question I get the most lately. And I would say we are still not building enough. But there's a little bit of a trick there, because you can build, but if you're not building at the right price point or the right product that not enough people are buying it, then you're not producing enough into the inventory. And when you take a look at small town Saskatchewan, they have a different challenge. How do you attract builders and investments to build to that demand? So every community, every city is going to have a little bit of a different challenge. I would say in Saskatoon and Regina, it's making sure that they can still produce an affordable product. And that's not easy given today's reality, because if you can't produce something that will be purchased at the right quantity, then we're not adding enough inventory.
2: That was Chris Garrett on The Evan Bray Show. Keeping you in the know through your day, this is Saskatchewan Afternoon on 650 CKOM and 980 CJME. Now, what's trending?
3: After Hayden Panettiere's tragic death at age 36, an autopsy report confirms the Heroes actress had no signs of trauma contributing to her passing. Friends, castmates offering condolences for the young star's family. If you want to watch something totally uplifting, Kristen Bell performed a medley of songs from Frozen, Wicked, and Dirty Dancing at a Savannah Bananas baseball game. By the way, we're getting details of the long-awaited Frozen 3 coming in 2027. Taylor Swift makes her return to social media after taking a break since her July wedding. A lot of music insiders seem to think she's settling down for a few months until Grammy Awards time. Life of a Showgirl is in the running this year. Forget about Spidey and Taylor. Hailey Bieber continues to play around with that billionaire's club. Hailey's set to launch a new round of cosmetics under her brand, which she sold to Elf last year. And her and Justin just added another California mansion to their property portfolio. If you need your fix now, Love is Blind UK drops to Netflix. And I guess that whole 8 CDs for a penny thing finally caught up to them. Mail order music club Columbia House is shutting down after 71 years. That's what's trending. I'm Shauna Foster.
2: Coming up.
4: It feels like one of those situations where the presence of Trump just makes it so difficult to predict.
2: Trade talks race against time. 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
7: It's 1:30. I'm Andrew Shepherd. Time is running out to reach a deal before new U.S. tariffs kick in. New details about the rescue of a boy trapped in a drain in Saskatoon, and a respected Saskatchewan veteran and famed boxer has died. In Saskatoon, sunny in 24, and in Regina, partly sunny, it's 23 degrees. We begin with the latest in our special coverage of Trump tariff countdown. Politico is reporting that a deal to avoid 50% tariffs is sitting on Trump's desk right now as both sides work towards a broader trade agreement. And now it's up to Trump to decide whether the tariffs go ahead at midnight. They target $20 billion worth of Canadian goods, from hockey sticks to beer and wine to toys, puzzles, and video game consoles. As the clock ticks down, Sean Haney with Real Ag on the Weekend says, we are at a pivotal moment. He says there are three potential outcomes. Some sort of agreement, no deal at all, or what he refers to as the punt option, to use a football term, where negotiations are going well and everything is just pushed back 60 days.
8: I actually think the punt option is maybe the most likely, but I am entirely speculating on that. And I don't think really anybody knows outside of that Oval Office in terms of what the U.S. is thinking right now.
7: The CEO of Forest Saskatchewan is expecting to see lumber tariffs increase when the clock strikes midnight.
9: Most of us in the industry would say that yet there could be a deal, but highly unlikely that lumber will be involved.
7: Carl Neggers says American construction groups have to pay more for premium lumber when tariffs are applied. Canadian lumber is already subject to a 25% tariff. A new poll suggests Canadians want the federal government to be tougher in trade negotiations with the U.S. Just over half of those who responded say they want the government to take a hard line and make no more concessions. That's compared to almost one-third who say Canada should be flexible and be open to concessions. The Léger poll also suggests there's broad support for stronger retaliatory trade measures, including taxes on electricity and oil and gas exports, as well as restrictions on U.S.-owned companies from Canadian government contracts. Stay with us. We'll have any new developments on Trump's tariffs for you as they come in. After a scary rescue operation late last week, our Mia Holloway-Chuck visits where it happened. She brings us more of the story on how someone was trapped down a drain.
10: I'm at Silverwood Dog Park, where the rescue happened on Friday night, although construction makes the exact location a little difficult to find. Police say a teenage boy became trapped in a storm drain after a heavy rainfall caused water levels to rise rapidly in the area. A responding police officer crawled into the drain and held the teen's head above water while emergency crews worked to free him. After nearly 2 hours, firefighters cut through the grate, trapping the teen and helped bring him to safety. Now the city's warning people to never enter storm sewers or restricted areas because conditions can become dangerous quickly. At Silverwood Dog Park, I'm Mia Holloway-Chuck.
7: The victim of a suspicious death in Sandy Bay is now identified. RCMP say 19-year-old Silvino Grenier was found hurt and was later declared dead at a home on Sunday. Investigators believe a black SUV is involved. They're asking people in the area to check their doorbell and security camera footage from early Sunday morning and to report anything suspicious. An officer has a broken bone and a senior is charged after an arrest in Regina. Police pulled over a man in the city yesterday, wanted in connection to several break-ins. He got out and tried to push past officers, but was taken to the ground, where police say he reached towards one of the officer's duty belts. One of the officers now has a broken hand. A 68-year-old man is now charged with resisting arrest and several break-in and disguise charges. If you see more police in South Regina today, don't be alarmed. School resource officers are doing scenario training at Campbell Collegiate this afternoon. Exercises are set to run until 4 o'clock at the school on Massey Road. A Swift Current business owner is headed to court accused of exploiting newcomers. He's facing several charges, including charging a foreign worker for employment. The alleged offenses happened at the Swift Current Husky Travel Center between 2023 and 25. An update in the deadly bear attack that killed two people in northern Saskatchewan. The province says the right bear was euthanized. This comes after an necropsy was completed, confirming they caught the bear that killed the two people near McTavish Lake last month. He was a war hero, a five-time Canadian Army heavyweight boxing champ, and an advocate for Indigenous veterans. Saskatchewan is remembering Claude Pettit, who died last week at the age of 90. He grew up in Duck Lake. When he was 16, he joined the Army and became a decorated Korean War veteran. After that, he started boxing clubs all over the province and created the Western Canadian Native Minor Hockey Championships. He was also instrumental in the creation of the National Aboriginal Veterans Monument in Ottawa. Pettit received the Order of Canada and the Saskatchewan Order of Merit. It's 1:35. I'm Andrew Shepherd. The latest local news is as close as your phone. 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
2: It is 1:35. I'm Lisa Schick, and this is Saskatchewan Afternoon. Now a look at weather. In Regina and southern Saskatchewan, sunny today with a high of 25. Partly cloudy tonight, a 30% chance of rain. And then the same chance of rain tomorrow morning, clearing up later on and a high of 26. In Saskatoon and central Saskatchewan, sunny and 25 today. A 30% chance of rain tonight with a risk that could turn into a storm and a low of 13. And sunny and 26 tomorrow. Across Saskatchewan, in Regina, it is sunny and west wind at 10 and it's 23 degrees. In Saskatoon, sunny, a southeast wind at 10 and it's 24. 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
2: It is 1:39. Well, the ceasefire agreement ended yesterday, but the U.S. president says there are no planned talks between U.S. and Iran. And he's insisting the Strait of Hormuz remains open. You are listening to Saskatchewan Afternoon. I'm Lisa Schick. Well, Canada and the U.S. are racing toward tomorrow's tariff deadline. Bashi Capello is the chief parliamentary correspondent and host of Power Play and Question Period for CTV and the host of the Bashi Capello Show right here. And this morning, she joined Evan Bray Show guest host Brent Laux to bring us up to speed on the latest developments in trade talks.
4: It feels like one of those situations where the presence of Trump just makes it so difficult to predict. I can definitely tell you what I know about what has transpired behind the scenes. Everything kind of got catalyzed with the threat of the imposition of these new tariffs, right? So as of August the 3rd, I'm told, that's when negotiations started up in earnest. The Canadian team was kind of sideswiped by the threat of these tariffs, didn't expect it. So they were like, what do we do? What do we do for a number of days? Finally, they engage. Then every single day, basically since August the 3rd, they have been intensively meeting for these negotiations. The Canadian side wants to separate the agreement. They basically want to be able to deal with tariffs first. If they can come to an agreement on reducing those sectoral 232 tariffs, then they'll deal with the U.S. wanting way more access to critical minerals and energy, like kind of preferential access to our oil, for example, to our potash, which I know is very relevant to your listeners, and to critical minerals, which is also relevant in Saskatchewan, but in Ontario and some other provinces too. And then finally, they would leave defense, and that's mostly the F-35 deal, to the third stage of things. So the Canadian team is kind of hoping that they can, you know, allay Trump with promises of more access to other sectors later on, as long as they can get some reductions in Section 232 tariffs. But the big question mark is always going to be Trump. What does he feel when he gets briefed on the arrangement that they've arrived at? Is it good enough for him? Is it not? What kind of mood is he in? Is Iran up in arms? You know what I mean? Like, it's very difficult to predict. And actually, as of late last night, my primary source on the U.S. side wasn't even sure if the full deal had been brought to Trump yet.
1: Interesting. Yeah, and that's potentially what we're looking at, right? Either an amazing day where a complete deal is agreed on, which I highly doubt, as you mentioned, maybe kind of segmented, different aspects of an agreement, maybe no deal where both sides just say, nope, we tried, it's a new day. Or do you think there's a good chance we might even see an extension of these negotiations?
4: I do think that there's a really good chance of that. I don't know, like, if I'm trying to sort of calibrate chances of each of those scenarios, which are exactly the three scenarios, I agree, that could unfold. It's difficult to assess, like, which is the more likely at this time. I think an extension is totally possible because the discussions are going on. I also think, like, tensions are high and you never know. If there isn't a deal to be had and those tariffs are applied, they will be very devastating to a lot of businesses, particularly small and medium-sized businesses. They're different. They're very strategic. They're different than those sectoral tariffs that were initially applied all those months ago. Because if you're thinking about it from a let's provide relief, if you're the government, right, let's provide relief to the steel sector, to the auto sector, like, those are big sectors. These businesses are like businesses that make hockey sticks, businesses that make cabinets, businesses that make peel stick-on wallpaper. Like, how do you come up with a relief package that helps these businesses that are so exposed, right, to the U.S. market? They send at least half their business there. The White House knew what they were doing in threatening these tariffs, and it's going to be really hard to respond as an economy, like when and for the government too, if and when they are applied.
1: I've seen the Prime Minister say that basically he's got a plan for whatever happens here in the next 24 hours or so. Do we really hold any serious cards here, though, in your mind? Or is at the end of the day, it's going to be if Donald Trump wants it, Trump's going to get it?
4: That's a great question. And I think there's a couple of ways to look at it. I think we don't hold no cards. We clearly have a lot of what the United States wants, and I don't have to base that on rhetoric. There's evidence of that through the fact that CUSMA still applies to the bulk of what we trade. So the rules of engagement between our two countries, most of the time, 80 to 85% of the time, are still applied. So that tells me that the Trump White House knows that they're better off without tariffs on those products, right? And then the second thing is they have not tariffed the stuff that they really, really, really need, which is potash from Saskatchewan, which is oil from Saskatchewan and Alberta, and critical minerals in other instances. So in that case, we certainly do have leverage. The Prime Minister has been explicit, though, that he's not going to put surcharges on that kind of energy or on electricity. Who knows if he changes his mind? But at this point, like, that is essentially the main stuff we have that they need. On the other hand, you know, we have to be realistic. Regardless of efforts, not just under this government, but previous Liberal and Conservative governments to diversify the markets where we send our exports, you know, we have to a degree, but because of proximity, because of ease, because of relationships that have developed over decades, the U.S. remains our primary customer to a massive degree. That has simply not changed since this government came into power, and it won't change overnight.
2: That was Vashi Kapelos on The Evan Bray Show. Keeping you up to date and up to the minute, this is Saskatchewan Afternoon on 650 CKOM and 980 CJME. Well, it wasn't the greatest start to the season, but the Toronto Blue Jays are now half a game back from a wild card spot. Mike Wilner is a broadcaster for the Jays for 6 years, and he joined the Green Zone to talk about the team's rise.
16: I think it's fair to say that the front office didn't see it coming since they sold three of their major parts. What sparked it is Well, two things. They're pitching well. They're continuing to pitch well. They've pitched well for a while. But now there's also a little bit of offense where there was hardly any before. Now when, you know, it's 3-1 in the sixth inning and they're trailing, the game's not over, where a month and a half ago it really felt like it was. They're getting the occasional timely hit. They're certainly not out of the woods yet, and they certainly haven't become an offensive force. But good pitching, good bullpen, and the occasional timely hit will go a long way, especially when the competition you're trying to climb over kind of stinks.
17: You know, yeah, that's the other thing. Who would have saw the Texas Rangers going out west and just sucking at baseball all of a sudden? I know they're a below 500 team, but it's scoreboard watching has been a treat for Toronto Blue Jays fans over the last week, Mike. And going forward, well, out of all the teams still in the battle, the schedule's setting up after this Rays-Yankees set pretty good for the Toronto Blue Jays, isn't it?
16: Yeah, the Jays, after this week against the Rays and Yankees, have, according to tankmaster.com or whatever, they have the third easiest schedule remaining. But Cleveland, who's also in this fight, they're, I think, a game behind the Jays right now, has the easiest schedule remaining. But at the same time, you know, none of this matters. The Jays lost a series at home to the Colorado Rockies in April, right? They've gone on the road and been embarrassed the same way the Texas Rangers were this week. It's often not about who you play. It's about when you play them. Right now, nobody wants to play the Blue Jays, but who knows what that'll look like in 2 or 3 weeks.
2: That was Mike Wilner, former Jays broadcaster on The Green Zone. Still ahead, Saskatchewan's number one sports show, The Green Zone, with Jamie Nye. But now, The Wood File with Murray Wood.
18: You know, it's interesting to see Facebook pages for Saskatchewan cities that show historic photos. Our downtowns used to be much more vibrant. We all lament that our downtowns aren't what they used to be, but, you know, unlike the weather, we actually can do something about this. The challenges are pretty clear. Social issues like poverty and addiction have people hanging about downtown, and that makes some people feel less safe. Before that, cities were already facing shopping and lifestyle trends that made people less likely to even go downtown. So let's work backwards. First, people want to feel safe. Well, what needs to be done? A bigger police presence? Do we need loitering bylaws? If our downtowns were less attractive for hanging about and causing problems, well, maybe that would be a start. Yes, everyone does have a right to be downtown. They don't have the right to be lounging about on sidewalks and in front of doorways. You know, you don't have to solve every piece of an issue before addressing some of them. And if we don't start doing something soon, well, it may not really matter. I'm Murray Wood.
2: It is 1:49. Now here's what's making news around the world. According to the U.S. president, the Strait of Hormuz is open and operating, and the U.S. has no plans to talk with Iran. In a social media post, the president also says the U.S. blockade there remains in full force and effect, and that could make the Strait a U.S. territory. ABC News White House correspondent Karen Travers has more details for us.
19: Every time the president has brought this up, Iran has pushed back very strongly. This has been the sticking point going back to June when they tried to reach that deal to reopen the strait, and they continue to haggle over this. We heard a very forceful response from the Iranians just about the state of negotiations. They say the Strait of Hormuz will not open until the U.S. blockade is lifted, until the frozen assets are released, until they're able to sell oil again, and also they say until the threats and military options are off the table.
2: Again, that was ABC White House correspondent Karen Travers. Meanwhile, the U.S. is also threatening to bomb Oman because Donald Trump is unhappy the country is close to a deal with Iran to manage ship traffic through the Strait of Hormuz. As the war in Ukraine drags on, Moscow is threatening the U.K. over drones. ABC's Lamam Hassan has more from London.
20: The Russian embassy to the UK released a statement accusing Britain of acting as an accomplice to Ukraine in this war because Ukraine is using British drones to attack Russia. In the statement, Russia threatens Britain, saying that London's actions will inevitably carry consequences. The British Prime Minister, Andy Burnham, he said that the UK will continue to support Ukraine 100%. The British Ministry of Defence also saying that they stood shoulder to shoulder with Ukraine.
2: Well, it's the situation that prompted the sharpest rebuke from an American politician to Israel in years. And as AP reporter Karen Shamas explains, there's no sign of the siege of Palestinian families ending anytime soon in the West Bank.
0: The American Palestinian, whose home in the occupied West Bank has been besieged by Israeli settlers, has criticized Israeli forces for not clearing them from his property. 10 days since it began, Louis Reedy said Israeli soldiers and settlers still surrounded his house in the occupied West Bank.
21: No human being should go through this. I should be able to go to my house freely.
0: Reedy flew in from his home in Ohio as he couldn't stand to watch the Israeli settler siege of his own home live.
21: I can't let the settlers steal my house while I was watching.
0: One settler was detained last week, but Israeli police have not reported any arrests. Cases of Israeli settler violence on Palestinians in the West Bank has surged since Netanyahu's far-right government came into power, with 87 Palestinians killed by Israeli settlers or soldiers this year alone. I'm Karen Shamas.
2: Coming up,
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17: 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What's your grade for the Saskatchewan Rough Riders at the midpoint of this season? Is A too high? Also, a preview of the Arizona Cardinals. Will they win a game this year?
6: The Green Zone with Jamie Nye. Daily from 2 to 6, 650 CKOM. An update on the day so far. Saskatchewan Afternoon with Lisa Schick, 650 CKOM.
2: It is 1:55. A bit of a change on this one. A broadcasting company is suing the U.S. government. ABC has filed suit against the Trump administration's Federal Communications Commission, alleging a violation of its First Amendment rights. You're listening to Saskatchewan Afternoon. I'm Lisa Schick. It'll really feel like summer over the next few days, but maybe you're already dreaming about a winter getaway. Regina Airport CEO James Bogus joined the Greg Morgan Morning Show to talk about some of the new winter destinations you'll be able to fly to from Regina.
17: You are on top of the world. A lot of good news out of YQR. Number one, I guess you were really extremely busy again last month, this past month of July, were you?
22: Yes. Well, we actually just got our passenger numbers for July. And Greg, even though the fuel was incredibly high and we were concerned about what that might do, we saw an 8.3% year-over-year increase. This now marks 5 consecutive months of growth at YQR. Unbelievable.
17: James, sounds like you're going to keep your job. That's good news.
22: I sure hope so, Greg. I sure hope so.
17: All right. Well, look, I know WestJet also came through with some big news. And our winter hot sunny destination list just got longer, didn't it? How?
22: It sure did. So yesterday, WestJet just pushed out news about their winter schedule. And they basically announced for us in Saskatoon and Winnipeg, basically the prairies. So the big news for us is massive capacity growth. I think the listeners are going to remember that we have that new flight to Cabo that now starts in December. But even more importantly are the top destinations, places like Cancun and Puerto Vallarta. And Greg, for the first time in the 9 years I've been here, we're going to see Cancun on 7 days a week during peak winter, meaning starting December 14th. It's on a lot before that and a lot after that. We're also going to see Puerto Vallarta on 5 days a week. So pretty much you can pick when you want to go and pick when you're going to come home, and you're going to get a nonstop flight.
17: Well, James, we can sustain that. That's a lot of flights.
22: Well, Cancun, by a margin, is the number one winter destination. Last year, Greg, we saw over 100 people a day on average go each way. So it's something that WestJet's capitalizing on, and good on them, because that nonstop stuff is absolutely the way to fly if you can.
17: Okay, we nailed all the Mexican flights there, and any other hot destinations outside of that? Can we move on to Phoenix? I know we want to go there, or did we miss any?
22: Absolutely. So we got Mazatlan, of course, is back on the menu as well. That's going to be operating on Fridays for the winter season. And then when it comes to the States, as we know from last interview, Las Vegas is not going to be offered as a nonstop. Fortunately, the popularity is not there, but they're bumping up their Phoenix service. They're going to be actually moving to 3 days a week for a good chunk of the winter. We had it twice a week last year. And we're going to see Minneapolis go back on to 7 days a week. So lots of connections available through Minneapolis. And last thing I want to mention, massive uptick for Calgary. We're going to see almost a 20% winter seat increase. So if you don't have the nonstop you want, or you don't want to go to Mexico or Phoenix, you can connect to pretty much anywhere in the world from WestJet's big hub.
2: That was James Bogus on the Greg Morgan Morning Show. You are listening to Saskatchewan Afternoon. Well, the Nova Scotia author, best known for the Heated Rivalry book series, is stepping in to help her local libraries. Rachel Reed is donating $300,000 to help support libraries in the Annapolis Valley there. The library board said it would have to close 5 of its 11 branches this summer if it didn't get more support from the province, and that province declined to increase its budget. The branches were set to stay open until the end of September. Until that is, Reed stepped in. She says libraries are one of the most important services available and should be a government priority. Well, opening statements started today in a pivotal trial for Meta platforms in a California federal court. 29 states are involved in this, seeking billions in damages for social media harms to children, plus changes to how the company operates Facebook and Instagram. Meta said in a statement that it believes it has a strong case. It is 1:59. After the news, it's Saskatchewan's number one sports show, The Green Zone, with Jamie Nye. I'm Lisa Schick. 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
5: It's 2:00. I'm Andrew Shepherd. Another member of a popular classic rock band has died. Will a deal be reached before new U.S. tariffs kick in soon?
7: I don't think really anybody knows
1: outside of that Oval Office in terms of what the U.S. is thinking right now.
5: And new details about the rescue of a boy from a storm drain in Saskatoon. In Saskatoon, sunny and 24, and in Regina, partly sunny, it's 23 degrees. I'll have the latest on trade talks and tariffs in a moment, but first we begin with breaking news. Another member of ZZ Top has died. Longtime ZZ Top drummer Frank Beard has passed away at the age of 77. He's ironically the one without a long beard. This follows the death of Dusty Hill in 2021, leaving Billy Gibbons as the only surviving member of the classic ZZ Top lineup. There are reports a deal to avoid new 50% U.S. tariffs is sitting on the desk of U.S. President Donald Trump. It's the latest in our special coverage of Trump tariff countdown. Politico is reporting that it's now up to Donald Trump to grant Canada a tariff reprieve as both sides work towards a broader trade agreement. If there's no deal, the tariffs will hit at midnight tonight on $20 billion worth of Canadian goods. They target everything from hockey sticks to beer and wine to toys, puzzles, and video game consoles. New this afternoon, the U.S. Chamber of Commerce is urging Canada and the U.S. to reach a deal before the deadline passes. It says these higher tariffs would damage both economies, drive up costs for U.S. families, further disrupt critical supply chains, and risk the 13 million American jobs that depend on trade under CUSMA. Sean Haney with Real Egg on the weekend is keeping close tabs on the trade talks. Using a football term, he says they could come down to the punt option.
1: To push it back, hey, you know what, we're having really good negotiations. Canada's being, you know, a good negotiator, and we're going to wait another 60 days.
5: Haney says the other two options are some sort of agreement or no deal, and the tariffs are applied. Forest Saskatchewan doesn't have much hope the trade deal will include lumber products. CEO Carl Neggers says lumber is often a sector of contention that gets pushed off.
4: Unfortunately, from the tariff perspective, it penalizes both the product coming in from Canada to the United States and also penalizes the U.S. citizens.
5: He says Americans love using Canadian lumber during construction because of its quality, but they'll have to pay a higher price for a premium product with tariffs in place. A new poll suggests Canadians want the federal government to be tougher in trade negotiations with the U.S. A little more than half of respondents to the Léger poll say they want the government to take a hard line and make no more concessions. Almost one-third say Canada should be flexible and be open to concessions. The online poll suggests broad support for stronger retaliatory trade measures against the U.S., including taxes on electricity, oil, and gas, and oil and gas exports. Stay with us. We will have any new developments on Trump's tariffs for you as they come in. We're learning more details about a rescue operation that had police saving the life of a teenage boy last week. Our Mia Holowaychuk found the drain in the dog park in Saskatoon where it happened.
7: Right now, I'm at the dog park where this happened, but construction in the area makes the exact storm sewer difficult to find. But police tell us the teen entered the drainage system with three others on Friday night. Now, the other three were able to make it out, but the teen was pinned against a grate by the force of water. That was from heavy rainfall that day. A police officer kept his head above water until firefighters were able to cut through the grate and pull the teen free. The teenager was taken to the hospital, and the city is reminding people now to stay away from stormwater infrastructure because it can be dangerous at times. At Silverwood Dog Park, I'm Mia Holowaychuk.
5: A business owner in Swift Current is charged for exploiting newcomers. He's facing several immigration-related charges, all of which allegedly happened at the Swift Current Husky Travel Center. The owner is accused of using foreign nationals' trust, fear, or lack of knowledge for his own benefit, dating back to September 2023. A senior citizen is arrested, and an officer has a broken hand after an intense takedown in Regina. Police say a 68-year-old man was driving a vehicle wanted in connection to several break-and-enter investigations yesterday. When officers asked him to get out, he apparently tried to push past them, but was taken to the ground where he tried to reach towards an officer's duty belt. More officers were called in to help control the guy, and one ended up with a broken hand. The 68-year-old man is now charged with resisting arrest and several break-in and disguise charges. Dakota Dunes just announced the opening date for its thermal spa, and it's coming just in time for your winter holidays. The spa will officially open December 4th, offering experiences like thermal pools, relaxation spaces, and different treatments. It's been years in the making, with shovels first hitting the ground back in July of 2024. This will be Saskatchewan's first thermal spa, and it's expected to add 165 jobs. The latest local news is as close as your phone. Check out CKOM.com and CJME.com, Saskatchewan's homepages for news. It's 2:05. In Saskatoon and central Saskatchewan, partly cloudy tonight with a 30% chance of showers, also a risk of a thunderstorm, low 13. Tomorrow, sunny, high 26. Sunny on Thursday, high 24. In Regina and southern Saskatchewan, partly cloudy tonight with a 30% chance of showers, low 13. Tomorrow, partly sunny, 30% chance of showers to start, but then clearing up, high 26. Thursday, sunshine, high 27. Across Saskatchewan, the Battle Fords 24, Prince Albert 22, Swift Current 25, Weyburn 23, Estevan 21, Yorkton 21, Moose Jaw 25. In Regina, partly sunny, west wind at 10, it's 23 degrees. And in Saskatoon, sunny, southeast wind at 10, it's 24 degrees. The time is 2:06. I'm Andrew Shepherd.
8: 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The Green Zone. Starring Jamie Nye. Informed, connected, opinionated. 3, 2.

I'm sorry to start the green zone to make you feel old. I really am. But this album is 40 years old today. Slippery When Wet, Bon Jovi. Happy anniversary to all those who celebrate Bon Jovi's, what was it, his third album? Slippery When Wet, 40 years old today, released August the 18th, 1986. I think that cassette probably got a few spins at the Nye household. I was five when this album came out. My brothers were in their just starting their teens. And yeah, this would have been right up their alley for sure. Did you go to the tour in 1986, the Slippery When Wet tour in 1987? So there you go. I texted my brothers and they swore at me because I made them feel real old that this album was 40 years old. Today, August the 18th, this day in music history.

0: We begin the Green Zone with the starting lineup, the top sports headlines, and the Toronto Blue Jays are opening up a crucial six-game road trip.
1: Okamoto sends one deep down the right field line. It is gone. It is going to be a grand slam for Kazuma Okamoto. Ernie with a drive. Out to left field and deep, and he'll watch it go.
0: Yes, the Blue Jays right in the middle of a wild card fight in the American League now take on the two top teams in the division. They start in Tampa today, 4:40. First pitch, the Rays against the Blue Jays. And then next week, they will be, or later this week, sorry, on Friday, over the weekend, it'll be the Yankees. They're going to Yankee Stadium to take on New York starting on Friday before they return home for a little bit of a homestand with some teams lower on the standings. But can they make ground by beating some top teams, or are those around them going to be able to push them further down the standings? Here's where it stands for this wild card spot. It's crazy. It is absolutely crazy. Right now, today, there are five teams tied with 61 wins for one spot. Only one spot. Five teams: Toronto, Detroit, Baltimore, Texas, and Minnesota. Cleveland has 60. Seattle is at 59. Again, one of those seven teams will make the playoffs unless, like, a Seattle or Texas tracks down Houston for the division lead in the AL West. Okay, let's move on to the National Football League. Roger Goodell is admitting the NFL, yeah, we'll probably have a team internationally eventually.
2: Me and Amanda, I'm in the UK, innit?
3: Shout out to y'all London fans, United Team all the way USA. You're down in London, eh?
2: Down.
3: Every time we come to London, it's always going to be special.
2: We come back.
0: Yes, the NFL continues to expand when it comes to their international footprint. Roger Goodell, while being interviewed in Germany, did say eventually he believes, actually, he almost said it's going to happen. Eventually, a team will be permanently based outside the United States. He also added, when that happens, of course, they would be eligible to host a Super Bowl. Could you imagine a Super Bowl not being played in the United States? And of course, the NFL's already voted this year on a few things for international games. Starting in 2027, they will have 10 international games. And now, going forward, teams cannot protect any home games. So the deal before, owners could say, no. You can't have that one. We'll go international, but you're not, no. We're not doing a divisional game internationally. But going forward after this season, that goes away. The league can decide whomever can play, whoever, wherever, for 10 international dates. So look for that. And right away, you know where mine goes. I go right to the Canadian Football League, the impact of it. Would they ever, you know, expand into Canada? And you know Rogers in Toronto, who own the Jays, pretty well own everything now. Do you think they'd rather own an NFL team or the Toronto Argonauts? Now, I'm not sure that's where they're going. Probably London first with the popularity those games have had. But Roger Goodell says, yeah, it's going to happen. Eventually, we'll have teams outside the United States. As for the Canadian Football League, the players of the week were announced.
4: Arbuckle looks, finds a receiver. No, he finds an interception. Is that Ross again? It is J.J. Ross. Fajardo drops back, looking into the end zone, has a receiver. Touchdown, Josh Cephas.
1: Xander Horvath is in at quarterback. Short yardage. Left. Pushes his way in, and another touchdown for Horvath.
0: Yes, the CFL Players of the Week, defensive back for the Elks, J.J. Ross. He had two picks, including a 85-yard interception return for a touchdown. Cody Fajardo picked up 300 yards, a touchdown, 50 yards on the ground. No turnovers in that one for Cody. And BC Lions running back Xander Horvath was number three, 102 yards, a touchdown. added three receptions for 32 yards. Of course, the Lions beat the Stampeders. And Horvath, by the way, is tied now with Tommy Stevens for the league lead in touchdowns at 11. Let's go to the National Hockey League. Cutter Gauthier wants to get paid. He turned down a massive offer from the Anaheim Ducks.
5: And it is Gauthier lets it go and scores. Cutter Gauthier on the power play.
6: Lundstrom couldn't get it out. Gauthier the shot, and he scores.
5: Kreider can't get the shot through. Leo to the far post. Gauthier scores. Cutter Gauthier.
0: Yes, Cutter Gauthier has reportedly turned down an offer of $13 million per season over 4 years. And remember the Leo Carlson deal? The restricted free agent contract, the Philadelphia Flyers tried to get him for $18 million per season. The Ducks matched that offer. So they're paying Leo Carlson $18 million per season. Then Connor Bedard came in at $15 million. Macklin Celebrini at $18 million. Cutter Gauthier had more points than Leo Carlson, had more goals than Leo Carlson, pretty much very similar production to Connor Bedard, who just got $15 million per season. Former fifth-round pick in the NHL draft. Oof, that $18 million offer sheet for Leo Carlson. Now Cutter Gauthier might want up to 15 or more. Things might get real tight for the pockets of the Anaheim Ducks. We'll see where that goes. And today we found out one of the men who started the worldwide leader in sports has died at the age of 93.
7: Beyond that blue horizon is a limitless world of sports, and right now you're standing on the edge of tomorrow. 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
0: Yeah, Bill Rasmussen died at the age of 93, complications to Parkinson's disease. Bill Rasmussen and his son Scott came up with the idea. They wanted to do a Connecticut sports network. And you should read the history of this, because Gordie Howe and his wife Colleen are very much involved in Bill Rasmussen starting ESPN, which launched in 1979. Bill actually worked for the Whalers and the Howe family until the Whalers fired him and the Howes fired him on the same day. And then he had this thought of an all-sports Connecticut thing. Then he spinned it into a national sports 24/7 network with his son, and it launched in 1979. He died today at the age of 93. Think of that. ESPN, the man who launched and now gave us like Stephen A. Smith and everything else that we get on ESPN, and a 24-hour, 7 days a week sports network. Revolutionized, really, the way Americans watch sports way back then. Coming up next here on the Green Zone today, Britton Gray's going to be on a little bit later on. We're asking you, what grade would you give the Riders at the midway point of the season? 6-3 record. Second in the West Division behind the 7-3 Edmonton Elks. Now, let's not try to have recency bias and reflect on the entirety of the first nine games and not just what happened in Hamilton on Saturday night. What grade would you put on the Rough Riders report card and hand it over to Corey Mace? Here's your grade. What is it? A plus, first place is right there, right there. B, you wouldn't go as low as C, would you? I'd fight you if you went to C, I'll be honest. 1-877-332-8255. We're grading the Riders today here on 980 CJME and 650 CKOM.
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This was on the B-side of Slippery When Wet, released 40 years ago today, Bon Jovi's third studio album. Did you have any favorites from that album? 1-877-332-8255. What do we have on there? We Wanted Dead or Alive, Living on a Prayer, You Give Love a Bad Name, Never Say Goodbye, I'll Die for You, Raise Your Hand. If you have any Bon Jovi requests from Slippery When Wet that you put in the cassette tape or record player 40 years ago when you got your hands on that album, what were your favorites? Let us know. 1-877-332-8255. Also, send in your grade for the Saskatchewan Rough Riders on what you would give them at the halfway point of the season for the Saskatchewan Rough Riders. Because here they are. They are 6-3, right? They're 6-3. Their defense, one of the better defenses. Trevor Harris is having a pretty darn good year. Injuries have been an issue. That is one thing when you look at the Rough Riders at the midway point of the season. They go, okay, maybe there's an injury issue. But I don't want to impact my grade based on injury. If anything, they're 6-3 with these injuries would help improve their grade because of the bad luck that Roland Milligan went down, then Juju Hughes went down, and Sam Amelis goes down, and Keen Schaefer Baker goes down, and Zach Fry goes down, and then AJ Ouellette is injured. Yeah, there's been an impact. Like, if you're going over everything and you look at it, I think the defense is probably in that A range. Offense maybe B plus. Special teams has been an issue. Oscar Chapman's getting it together. His placements are very good. Alex Hale's starting to get it together, too. So, overall, I'm in the B plus A minus range for the Rough Riders. Or maybe you think that's too high for this portion of the season, because that means there's not a lot of room for improvement. 1-877-332-8255. What grade would you give the Saskatchewan Rough Riders as they are 6-3 at the middle point on the season? Let me know. We'll get to you coming up. We're going to open up the fan line a little bit later on. Britton Gray's going to be here to give us his thoughts on how the Riders grade out midway through the season. Is A minus too generous? Now I'm feeling that's too high, because that's not a lot of room for improvement.

0: And there is room for improvement. But someone tweeted at us a C. I think that's way too low for a 6-3 team after 9 games. Time now for the Green Zone 1 Minute Drill, the latest in sports. The Toronto Blue Jays begin a 6-game road trip against two of the top teams in the American League East Division. Their division rivals in Tampa Bay are up first. You have Jose Soriano on the mound for the Blue Jays today. The Jays enter a half game back of the wild card spot. 5 teams tied at 61 wins for that final spot. The CFL Players of the Week, Edmonton defensive back J.J. Ross, Elks quarterback Cody Fajardo, and B.C. Lions running back Xander Horvath getting the top players of the week for their performances in Week 11. And another little quick CFL note, Scott Milenovich not at practice for the Hamilton Tiger Cats today. Bob Dice was running practice. Their special teams coordinator saying a personal matter that he will not disclose is the reason that kept Scott Milenovich from Tiger Cats practice. Coming up next here on the Green Zone, sending your grades, but also we'll continue our NFL preview series with a stop with one of the youngest teams in the NFL that some say are not going to play very well. Or are the Arizona Cardinals about to surprise some people? This is 980 CJME and 650 CKOM.
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7: It's 2:30. I'm Andrew Shepherd. Breaking news. ZZ Top drummer Frank Beard has died at the age of 77. He's the one without a long beard and passed away at his ranch in Texas. That leaves Billy Gibbons as the last surviving member of the classic lineup after the death of Dusty Hill in 2021. There's still no word of a deal just hours before a new round of 50% U.S. tariffs set to take effect at midnight. But Politico is reporting that a deal to avoid these tariffs is sitting on President Donald Trump's desk, as both sides work towards a broader trade agreement. A new poll found more than half of Canadians want the government to take a hard line on trade and make no more concessions. The Leger poll also says there's broad support for stronger retaliatory trade measures like taxes on electricity and oil and gas exports. We're learning more about the teenage boy who was rescued after being stuck in a storm drain pipe in Saskatoon. Police say he entered with three others and was pinned against the grate due to the force of the water. An officer kept his head above water until firefighters cut through the grate and pulled the teen free, sending him to hospital. A Swift Current business owner is heading to court accused of exploiting newcomers. He's facing several charges, including charging a foreign worker for employment. The alleged offenses happened at the Swift Current Husky Travel Center dating back to 2023. And a Korean War veteran and Canadian Army heavyweight boxing champ, Claude Pettit, has died. He passed away last week at the age of 90. It's 2:31. In Saskatoon and central Saskatchewan, partly cloudy tonight with a 30% chance of showers, a risk of a thunderstorm, low 13. Tomorrow, sunny, high 26. Sunny for Thursday, high 24. In Regina and southern Saskatchewan, partly cloudy tonight with a 30% chance of showers, low 13. Tomorrow, partly sunny with a 30% chance of showers to start, then clearing up, high 26. Sunny on Thursday, high 27. In Saskatoon, sunny, a breeze from the southeast at 9. It's 25 degrees. And in Regina, partly sunny, a breeze from the south at 5. It's 24. The time is 2:32. I'm Andrew Shepherd.
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10: 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And innovation extends beyond equipment. Teams are also using pilot and simulation environments to test new processes, refine systems, and model how changes will perform before they're implemented at full scale. 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

0: Jamie and I with you here in the Green Zone on this Tuesday afternoon. Thanks for spending some time with us. Honoring 40 years of Slippery When Wet on the show today. Yes, Bon Jovi's third album. 40 years ago today, 1986. August the 18th was the release date. Some of his all-time classic tunes on that one. Do you still have the cassette somewhere? Anybody? Beeler? All right. Let's continue our NFL tour, shall we? And our next stop is Arizona. Josh Weinfuss joining us from ESPN with the Arizona Cardinals. Josh, I saw on your bio you're a barbecue snob. Just so you know, one of our game day analysts, Belton Johnson, played at Ole Miss, played for the Rough Riders. He is a barbecue aficionado, so I need to know, Josh, what type of barbecue snob are you?
1: I'd like to say I'm kind of like, if there's like a three-tier system, right? I'd say I'm in between like two and three, you know, like I know what I like. I know I like high-end barbecue. I like homemade barbecue. And I like to eat as much as I can. So yeah, I'd say somewhere in that range.
0: Well, like, do you have a smoker and all that stuff on the go and on the ready, making briskets, or where are you at?
1: Brisket, ribs. I smoked some chicken wings. Not a huge fan of that. I love smoking a good brisket. I love smoking ribs. I have like the brisket like knife, like the official one you see in like the barbecue stores or restaurants. So. Yeah, I like to say I'm kind of all in.
0: Okay, right on. So you are a perfect guest on the Green Zone. We'll have you on any time to talk barbecue or the Arizona Cardinals. Let's get into it, because this is a young team, right? Like, you look at Marvin Harrison Jr., and they just drafted Jeremiah Love, and Carson Beck is drafted there. I know they have Jacoby Brissett as a veteran guy in the mix in the quarterback room, and Gardner Minshew and everything else, but Trey McBride is a top tight end. Mike LaFleur coming in as a head coach. Is the future bright in Arizona despite the amount of negative attention that's on them with the previews and prognostications for 2026?
1: Yes and no. I would say the offensive future is bright. The thing with the defense is that they've spent 4 years now rebuilding a defense, and it hasn't really been rebuilt, right? It's still an issue. It's still a major liability. So I think offensively, I mean, there's a lot of good young talent here. and still, there are some good individual young players on defense, but as a whole, the defense needs more work, which is wild to think after it's been worked on for so long. But offensively, I mean, like, you pointed everyone out, right? Like, just that core of Harrison, Michael Wilson, Trey McBride, Carson Beck, like, and then who knows what they're going to get in the draft next year. I mean, there's a lot of good young offensive talent, and the defensive talent it's there, but it's not as plentiful.
0: So when you look at Mike LaFleur coming in, and I'm sorry if I call him Matt at some point in this interview, but he comes in, new head coach. What's the sense that you get from a Mike LaFleur-led football team? Like, do you look at him as a head coach that can finally gain some traction here in Arizona or not?
1: I don't think he's... Did you say type of coach or hype coach?
0: No, like type of coach. Is he the type of coach that's going to, like, get the organization stable?
1: Yeah, I think so. I think offensively, he's a very smart football mind, right? I'm not saying other coaches aren't, but, you know, his pedigree is in coaching, right? He was born to be a coach. I think he has the mind to do it. It's a matter of whether he's going to be allowed to from a resources standpoint and from a roster standpoint, which is obviously out of his control. But I think so. I think he has what it takes to get this team back. It's going to take a little bit. There's no doubt about it. I think part of it's not even just the Cardinals. It's part of it is you're playing in football's toughest division, and you got to go out and play those guys, you know, six times a year. And that's no easy task. But I think he has what it takes to get these guys on the same page and start them on the upward trajectory this year. And then I think over the next couple of years, I think we can probably see this franchise potentially start to be competitive for a division title, depending on kind of, it all comes down to the roster. And I think if they can build the right roster within the next year or so, I think we can see that happen in 1 to 2 years.
0: Josh Weinfuss joining us from ESPN, covering the Arizona Cardinals. Life after Kyler Murray, what does that look like in the quarterback battle in Arizona?
1: Yeah, so it's Jacoby's job right now. He's a starter. But like we've talked about a couple times already, like Carson Beck could be the future. I think the problem is they don't really know what they have in Carson. Obviously, he's a rookie. They're not going to, you know, they didn't draft him to start this year. They drafted him to kind of be that guy who can start at some point. I think we'll probably see him potentially towards the end of the year if Brissett stays healthy. But then beyond that, like, we have to see how Carson Beck looks, because if this team doesn't live up to potential expectations, or I guess live up to potential, let's just say that, and become a 5-6-7 win team, if they're drafting high in the draft next year, like, next year's draft class is so loaded with quarterbacks, we might see them drafting another quarterback next year, and then we could be, you know, the whole process could be starting over again. So, right now it's Jacoby's job to lose. He's the starter. He's the incumbent starter. Backup is Gardner Minshew. But I could also see a situation where Carson Beck pushes Minshew for that backup role. But, you know, Beck's out now with some sore ribs, so that probably won't happen anytime soon. But it's a deep quarterback room. It's their experience, obviously, with Brissett and Minshew. And that's going to give a guy like Carson Beck a lot of opportunity to learn.
0: Marvin Harrison Jr. came in with a lot of pop. Of course, everybody knows the pedigree he comes from his father, out of university, a fourth overall selection. And then last year in Arizona, definitely, you know, injury plagued and things like that happen. What do you expect in year three for Marvin Harrison Jr.?
1: You know what? That's a great question, because we don't really know. The expectation is he obviously takes a jump at some point, but will that actually happen? I think still yet to be seen. He said yesterday his foot's completely healthy, which is news, because he said earlier in the offseason he was still working towards being completely healthy. I think it's a matter of whether he can kind of take that jump as a physical receiver. We know he has all the talent in the world. I said this yesterday. I've been saying it for a long time. Like, I think he's one of the top five most naturally gifted receivers in the NFL. It's a matter of putting it all together and becoming that complete receiver who can catch in traffic, who can catch when a guy is draped all over him. If he could do that this year, I think he takes that next step. But that to me, that's the biggest question right now.
0: So I'm curious on this, Josh, with the win projections for the Arizona Cardinals being in the 3-4 win category, do you think that's realistic? Like, are they going to be that bad? Are they going to have the first overall selection? And how's it going over in Arizona with the struggles of late?
1: Yeah, I mean, they think they're a playoff-caliber team. I think this offense could put up playoff-caliber numbers. I think the defense is still the wild card. That's the liability. But 3-4 wins? Yeah, I mean, I think so. Like, I think the problem is that the first part of the schedule, the first 11 weeks, are so tough. It's an absolute gauntlet. So I think getting through that with 1, 2, maybe 3 wins, I think could be considered a success. And then after that, it's going to come down to, can you win games you're supposed to win in the last 4, 5, 6 weeks? If they can do that, then maybe, you know, they could win 4 or 5 games. If they can't get through the first 11 weeks with a couple of wins, it could be for a very long season. And I think after what happened last season when they lost the last 9, I think fans here just, they want to see is wins, right? And they really think Michael Floyd is the coach to get them there. Now, I think if you look back at last year, there were so many injuries on this team that they were playing. I mean, I had players come up to me and say, we're playing with a preseason roster. How do they expect us to win? So if they can just kind of avoid the injuries, which obviously sometimes you can't avoid, then I think that they could, if they stay healthy, I can see, you know, maybe more than 3-4 wins, but the schedule's so hard. This defense needs to take some major jumps for them to get there, though.
0: Well, Josh, thanks so much for the preview this afternoon. Be well.
1: Yeah, thanks for having me.
0: That is Josh Weinfuss joining us from ESPN, Arizona Cardinals reporter. And oh my goodness, that it is a gauntlet at the start of the season for the Cardinals. I saw a prediction. Someone predicted the Arizona Cardinals winning just one game this season. And then you look at their offense, and that prediction is hard to see. They draft Jeremiah Love out of Notre Dame. Brissett's serviceable. Trey McBride's the top. Trey McBride, he's one of the Madden 99 guys. Like, he is that darn good at tight end. And then Marvin Harrison is in that mix too, as a young star in the making potential in that offense. But when you're in the NFC West against the Rams and the Seahawks and the 49ers, you're like, if we go 1-5 in the division, yes. But then they have some other hard teams to play for Arizona. So maybe they'll be top of the table when they draft a quarterback and Carson Beck's going to have to go somewhere else. But we'll see how it goes with the Cardinals. 1-877-332-8255. Some of the grades are coming in on the Saskatchewan Rough Riders. A B++, is that a grade? What's a B++? Isn't that an A-? So not giving the A- because defense has been suspect at getting beat second and long all season. Which is interesting, because the Rough Riders, I do believe, is the best defense when it comes to second down conversion rate. That means on second down, they allow the fewest amount of first downs percentage-wise. Someone says 6-3 record equals an A. We're grading the Riders. It's the midway point of the season. They're back to practice tomorrow to get set for the BC Lions on Sunday in BC. Of course, the Lions are doing their traditional watermelon smash event outside BC Place Stadium on Sunday. Could you imagine doing that in Saskatchewan in August? The Wasps are, they're already getting, they're not terrible yet. But they're getting there. You park your car, you're driving down Saskatchewan highways, right? The front of your car is full of bugs. Then you pull up to a parking lot, and there's 10 wasps on front of your car just picking it apart. It tis the season, after all. Get the wasp traps out in Saskatchewan. But watermelon smash outside Mosaic in August? Oof. Yeah, the Wasps would enjoy that one. Coming up next, more Usain Bolt history on this day in sports. And we're celebrating this day in music as well, the 40th anniversary. Released today, 40 years ago, just to make you feel young. Bon Jovi's Slippery When Wet. 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

0: day in sports history, 10 years ago today, it was August the 18th, 2016, and it was Canadian Andre DeGrasse trying to bring down a giant at the Olympics. He failed, by the way.
1: Bubbles in front. We are witnessing history. The great champion adds to his legend. He wins the 200 and beats DeGrasse in 1979.
0: Usain Bolt of Jamaica, 10 years ago, successfully defended his 200-meter championship. Of course, last week, remembered, he went back-to-back-to-back in the 100-meter. On this day, 10 years ago, he went back-to-back-to-back in the 200-meter as well. He was the first to ever go back-to-back-to-back in the 100. There had been people who successfully defended their 100-meter champion. Nobody ever went a three-peat. Usain Bolt was the first to ever repeat as 200-meter champion in back-to-back Olympics. And then he did it three Olympics in a row, 08, 12, and 16. Just, he was someone you had to watch. When it was time for Usain Bolt to run in those Olympics, it was must-see TV. Usain Bolt goes back-to-back-to-back in the 200-meter Olympic gold medal on this day 10 years ago. Time now for the Green Zone 1 Minute Drill, the latest in sports. The Toronto Blue Jays, after finally getting a day off, are back at it today against Tampa. Now that starts a 6-game road trip, 3 games in Tampa, and then the end of the week wraps up with 3 games at Yankee Stadium. J.J. Ross and Cody Fajardo of the Elks are the top 2 players of the week in the Canadian Football League for Week 11. The other is the Rough Riders' next opponent, B.C. running back Xander Horvath, who had 102 yards and a touchdown in BC's win over Calgary. Other CFL news today, Scott Milanovich was not at the Tiger Cats practice, a personal matter, said special teams coordinator Bob Dice, and that's all they would disclose. And a couple of signings in the National Football League. Von Miller made it official. The defensive end signs with the Dallas Cowboys, and veteran running back Najee Harris is signing with the New York Giants. Coming up next, will it be Deshaun Watson or will it be Shedeur Sanders who starts for the Browns? Kelly Russo might tell us next on 980 CJME and 650 CKOM.
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3: It's 3 o'clock. I'm Lisa Schick. Scrambling on both sides as the countdown ticks on for tariffs. More details on what led to a man stuck in a storm drain, and more people accused of exploiting newcomers in Saskatchewan. In Regina, it is mostly sunny and 24 degrees. In Saskatoon, sunny and 25. We'll get to the latest on the tariff situation in just a minute, but first, breaking news today, longtime ZZ Top drummer Frank Beard has died at the age of 77. Beard was a founding member of the band behind the 1975 hits Tush and Gimme All Your Lovin'. An announcement says Beard died under hospice care at his ranch in Richmond, Texas, surrounded by his family. Now, people across the country are watching and waiting as it's just 10 hours until the buzzer sounds and the deadline arrives. The U.S. says it will implement those new 50% tariffs. This is the latest in our special coverage of Trump tariff countdown. There's $20 billion worth of Canadian products on the list to be tariffed, ranging from hockey sticks to tongue depressors. And we've heard so far, negotiations are ongoing. Now, Saskatchewan industries are bracing. Sean Haney is with Real Ag on the weekend and says we are at a pivotal moment. He says there are three potential outcomes here. Some sort of agreement, no deal at all, or what he refers to as a punt, where negotiations are going well and everything is pushed back 60 days.
9: I actually think the punt option is maybe the most likely, but I am entirely speculating on that. And I don't think really anybody knows outside of that Oval Office in terms of what the U.S. is thinking right now.
3: In the meantime, a wig store owner in Regina is wishing tariff threats would get out of her hair. Omalara Jacob runs Lara's Hairport and ships 30% of her products to the U.S.
10: The more this is coming to reality, it's even giving us bigger concern because it's going to make everything jump up.
3: Jacob says slapping tariffs on top of shipping costs could cause her U.S. customers to stop buying. Meanwhile, there are industries who believe they're going to get hit no matter what. The CEO of Forest Saskatchewan is expecting to see lumber tariffs increase regardless.
11: Most of us in the industry would say that, there could be a deal, but highly unlikely that lumber will be involved.
3: Carl Neggers says American construction groups have to pay more for premium lumber when tariffs are applied. Canadian lumber is already subject to a 25% tariff. Keep it locked right here as we bring you all the latest details as they become available. It is 3:03. A rescue operation for a person stuck in a storm drain in Saskatoon. That happened late last week. But now our Mia Holloway-Chuck is at Silverwood Dog Park with more details about what exactly happened.
12: Although construction makes the exact location a little difficult to find. Police say a teenage boy became trapped in a storm drain after a heavy rainfall caused water levels to rise rapidly in the area. A responding police officer crawled into the drain and held the teen's head above water while emergency crews worked to free him. After nearly 2 hours, firefighters cut through the grate, trapping the teen and helped bring him to safety. Now the city's warning people to never enter storm sewers or restricted areas because conditions can become dangerous quickly. At Silverwood Dog Park, I'm Mia Holloway-Chuck.
3: A Swift Current business owner is headed to court for allegedly exploiting newcomers. Syed Taha Rizvi is facing several charges, including charging a foreign worker for employment. According to the province, it all happened at the Swift Current Husky Travel Center between 2023 and 2025. This year, Canada is on track for its fourth worst wildfire season on record. So far, wildfires have burned more than 40,000 square kilometers of area. That's almost the size of Nova Scotia. This is the first time in history that much forest has burned for 4 years in a row. There are currently 580 wildfires across the country, 30 of which are out of control. 2023 was the worst season on record, when more than 170,000 square kilometers burned, an area more than twice the size of New Brunswick. And a new version of ChatGPT is launching today, meant specifically for teenagers. OpenAI says it'll have stronger protections for content restrictions around things like suicide, self-harm, and sexual chats. It also provides homework and study support designed to help students learn rather than just spit out answers. The latest local news is as close as your phone. Check out CKOM.com and CJME.com, Saskatchewan's homepages for news. News time at 3:05. Now Market Watch. The TSX closed down 300 points today to 36,368. The Dow Jones was down 116 points to 53,343. Oil was up 32 cents to $84.06 U.S. a barrel at close. And the dollar down 12 one-hundredths of a cent at 72 cents U.S. It is 3:05. Now, taking a look at weather. In Regina and southern Saskatchewan, partly cloudy tonight with a 30% chance of rain. That same chance of rain tomorrow morning, then clearing up at a high of 26, sunny and a high of 27 on Thursday. In Saskatoon and central Saskatchewan, sunny and a high of 27 tomorrow, sunny and 27 again on Wednesday, then sunny and 24 on Thursday. Across Saskatchewan, in the Battlefords, 26 degrees right now, Prince Albert 23, Swift Current 26, Weyburn 25, Estevan 22, Yorkton 22, Moose Jaw 25. In Regina, it is sunny, a southwest wind at 12 and it's 25 degrees. In Saskatoon, partly sunny, an east wind at 9 and it's 26 degrees. It is 3:06. I'm Lisa Schick.
2: 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The Green Zone. Starring Jamie Nye. Informed, connected, opinionated. 3, 2.

0: There you go. There's the opening song on an album. We're celebrating this album today. Bon Jovi, Slippery When Wet. 40 years ago! I know some of you listening here on the Green Zone weren't born yet. I was 5. My brothers were older than me. They would have had this album. But when you have the album, You Give Love a Bad Name, Living on a Prayer, Wanted Dead or Alive. Yeah, 40 years ago, one of Bon Jovi's greatest works was unfurled on the rest of us. 1-877-332-8255. Do you have any requests from that album you'd like to hear this afternoon? Also, we're asking you for your grades for the Saskatchewan Roughriders. Midway point of the season. After 9 games, they are 6-3. How are you grading the second-place team in the West Division as they get set for a date with the BC Lions on Sunday? 5 o'clock, the Green Zone pregame show. Yes, myself, Daryl Davis, Belton Johnson will be here for you on Sunday to get you set for the Riders and the Lions. What's your grade of the Riders? Send that into the text line right now. But we continue our NFL tour with a stop in Cleveland. Kelly Russo has the team covered for the Cleveland Browns website as the staff writer. Kelsey, let's just get right into it. Shadur or Deshaun, who's going to be the starting quarterback this year?
1: The question everybody wants an answer to, that's for sure. I think we're still waiting for that final decision. But, you know, I think what we've seen in the preseason, you know, giving these guys both a shot to start a game with Deshaun last week against the Bears, and Shadur will take the start the game on this week against the Bills. They will both take reps during the joint practice on Thursday with the first team. So I think, you know, we're getting closer, obviously, as we get closer to the first week of the regular season, but we're still very much in the quarterback battle, you know, with guys getting both a shot to really prove themselves and who will win that starting job. But it's been a fun one over the course of training camp. You know, both guys have looked good. They've had really good days with the first team. You know, when they played on Saturday against the Bears, Deshaun looked great in the first half of the game. And so I think, you know, there's been some good progress in this competition for both guys to showcase their skill sets in this new offense and how they can command and operate the offense during the regular season.
0: Yeah, after the owner's comments about Deshaun Watson, there was that feeling that, okay, that was it for Deshaun. How has he handled this? Of course, last year out and not quite sure what his future is, but here he is, 2026. I would say probably the favorite now to be the starting quarterback. So what has his attitude been to get ready for this camp and try to win back the starting role in Cleveland?
1: Yeah, I think his mentality really has been just being super present where he is and really playing with just this wanting to be back out on the field. You know, he obviously missed all of last season with his Achilles injury and recovering. And so I think for him, this camp was really good to get back out on the field, to be able to play and feel good and feel healthy. And so that was, I think, really the main goal. And you know, competing for the job has always been part of it. And I think he just wanted to showcase his skill set during camp of this is my skill set. This is how I've recovered from these injuries. And this is how I can function in Todd Monken's offense. And so it's just been a mentality of like being, I feel like in a sense, sort of like grateful to be back out on the field and healthy and being able to stay healthy as well. Because for him, that's also been part of it. Of being able to just continue to stack healthy days, come out of the game on, you know, Saturday healthy and showcase, you know, his not only his arm, but also his ability to move and operate the offense. And so I think his mentality has just been really, really present and taking advantage of the opportunities in front of him.
0: And with Shadur, what are we seeing from the maturation of a quarterback for Shadur? Because life comes at you quick in the National Football League compared to what you're able to get away with in college.
1: Absolutely. Yeah, I know. He has grown a lot. And, you know, Todd Monken has really talked about this, where he's seen him grow in, you know, the way that he's getting through his progressions, the way that when he's out on the field, he's making his reads and his decision-making has grown a lot from last year even to this year. And so you know, he's seen the plays roll out. He's able to find his receivers. He's able to adjust where necessary. And he's just improved in a lot of different areas that, you know, both pre-snap, post-snap. And so I think all of those elements have helped him take that next step as a quarterback, where one, as a rookie, you know, you were in this quarterback battle last year. You caught and battled it out. You came in at towards the end of the season, played a good 7 games, and now you're back into competition. But with a full off season underneath him, he has been able to really just work on his eyes, his feet, you know, just different elements of his game, and being able to showcase it with his reps, both, you know, in practice when he works with the first team, a little bit on Saturday, like we saw, and we'll see again this Saturday. But a lot of growth, you know, I think that you can expect between a rookie quarterback and a year two quarterback.
0: But overall, with this offense, Kelsey Russo joining a staff writer of the Cleveland Browns, previewing the Browns season, are we just going to see what this Cleveland offense was with Nick Chubb, with Quinshon Judkins, like 300 rushing attempts a season? Is this offense really going to be built around what Judkins can do out of the backfield?
1: I think that's a great comparison. You know, like, obviously Nick Chubb is Nick Chubb, but I think that is part of it. They want to utilize the run game. And when you have a guy like Quinshon Judkins who can just bowl his way through and find those spots and get his yardage, you want to utilize that to your advantage, because especially, you know, when you can utilize the run game, it also opens up elements in the passing game. And so being able to have both elements in your offense is really important. And I think their duo of Quinshon alongside Dylan Sampson, you know, I think allows them to use the run game in different ways with those two to then create those opportunities to move the ball downfield. But a lot of it is, you know, Quinshon has been getting a lot of those reps, obviously, you know, in practice, what you see was, especially when they were installing the run game and et cetera, like that Quinshon's just finding those running lanes. He's finding those spots where he can just get yard after yard after yard. He's finding spots to break through. And that's been really good to see, especially after he had that injury at the end of the season. He's back healthy and looks like himself. You know, he's explosive. And so all of those elements are going to lend to a really strong run game part of the offense, which I think is going to be a really big factor this year.
0: Of course, the other major storyline for the Cleveland Browns over the last few months is the trade. Myles Garrett goes to the Rams. How massive of a hole does that leave for the Cleveland Browns defense to try to fill?
1: Yeah, it was a shocking trade, that's for sure. But, you know, it does change the defense. But I think a lot of this coming back is who they got back in Jared Verse. And Jared, so far, what we've seen in camp, he has been incredibly dominant. He's very disruptive. He's getting to, you know, the quarterbacks. Obviously, they're not, you know, sacking them, but what would be sacked, you know, he's very vocal in this defense and very attack style, which is the front that the Browns want to have. They want to have this attacking front, and he fits that mold perfectly. And so I think his presence on the defensive line, alongside the other guys that were here last year, wanting to uphold the standard that was set as a defensive line last year with Miles, I think that combination is going to allow them to, you know, continue that standard that they set and play the way that they have. It's obviously just going to look a little bit different because you don't have Miles, but I think Jared's presence on the defensive line and on that edge is still going to be a factor that offenses have to really consider and watch for, because he can pressure, he can get to the quarterback and pressure them. He has, you know, get sacks. And so it also then creates opportunities for other guys on the defensive line, both interior and on the other side, to, you know, to pressure the quarterback to break through into the backfield. And so I think we're still going to see a really strong defensive line this year that wants to attack, that wants to, you know, penetrate the offense, wants to get to the quarterback. And I think they have the pieces in order to do so. It just will look a little bit different without Miles.
0: And another coach change in the National Football League. Todd Monken comes in. Stefanski's, of course, moved on to the Atlanta Falcons. What is the dynamic change of having Todd Monken running the show rather than Kevin Stefanski?
1: Yeah, Todd is pretty old school, but he's also super adaptive and very, you know, listens to what his players are saying. And so it's been really great to see out there on the practice field. You know, practices are long and they run a lot of plays and they're working really hard, but he is also out there, you know, in working with different position groups, helping coach them. He works a lot with the receivers, obviously the quarterbacks. And he's very involved in this process to help them and how he coaches. You know, he offers tips and advice and, you know, wants to help these guys succeed. And so it's been really cool to see, you know, the guys really like his mentality and the way that he approaches the game, the way that he sees, you know, what the offense, the offensive guys have talked about, how this offense is set up to help players succeed, especially the skill guys. And so that is something that a lot of them are really excited about, where it gives them those opportunities. And then defensively, you know, being able to, like I said, hold up that attacking front, wanting to, you know, be able to get to the quarterback. I think Todd's approach is wanting to utilize the strength of his players to that maximum ability. And I think we're going to see it when they take the field in week one.
0: Well, Kelsey, thank you so much for a preview of the Browns season.
1: Of course. Thanks for having me on.
0: That is Kelsey Russo, staff writer of the Cleveland Browns, as Todd Monken takes control of a team who has 8 wins over the last 2 seasons with Kevin Stefanski. We'll see what they can spin. And I imagine it's going to be Deshaun Watson. I did not expect that to happen after the owner's comments on he pretty much called him a mistake. And now he might be the guy again in Cleveland. How's the dog pound feeling out there? I know there's Cleveland Browns fans. You're awfully quiet. Like, you don't like admitting you're a Cleveland Browns fan, Jeff. But I know you're out there. How are you feeling about this season? Coming up next, we're going to update you on a local ball player. Did you hear? Beck is going up already. He's only played like a handful of games in single A. He's getting a promotion. We'll tell you about it next on 980 CJME and 650 CKOM.
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0: Jamie and I with you here on the Green Zone on this Tuesday afternoon. We're grading the riders today, 1-877-332-8255. Britton Gray is going to join us 405 to start that process. The texts are coming in on what grade. I've seen some C's. Okay. I think that's low. I see a B minus heading to a D. Okay. We have recency bias, Saskatchewan. Slow down. I know they just lost to Hamilton, but they're not that bad. 1-877-332-8255. Okay, Carter Beck update a few days ago, just over the weekend. It was actually Sunday.
1: Racked out to deep center field. That's over to Brunshead. That ball is gone! Carter Beck's first professional homer is a three-run blast for the lead in the bottom of the eighth.
0: So Carter Beck, he was at single-A ball playing. Now, this name for this team is awesome. The Augusta Green Jackets. Of course, drafted in the first round by the Atlanta Braves. He was batting 409 through 11 games in Augusta. Had a homer, five RBIs. Today, he's been moved up. He's going to high-A ball with the Rome Emperors. God bless minor league baseball team names. The Rome Emperors are another community just outside of Atlanta, Georgia. So there's where he's going next, is high-A after being drafted by Atlanta in the first round. We'll keep an eye on the Saskatchewan product and former Saskatoon Barry Carter Beck.

0: time now for the Green Zone 1 Minute Drill, the latest in sports. As for the major leagues of baseball, the Toronto Blue Jays start a 6-game road trip in Tampa. Then this weekend, they'll be at Yankee Stadium in New York. They're in a 5-way tie for the wild card spot. I know it says a half game back, but all 5 teams are at 61 wins. It's going to be a heck of a race for this final playoff spot in the American League. The Riders have another day off today. They'll be back to practice tomorrow because the game's on Sunday against the BC Lions. And Xander Horvath was one of the top players of the week in the CFL after another 100-yard game on the ground. J.J. Ross and Cody Fajardo of the Edmonton Elks were the top 2 players of the week. Coming up next here on the Green Zone, your grades on the Riders. Also, we'll dig into Connor McDavid is the only player to have a 99 rating on EA Sports NHL game. I don't think that's right. That's next on 980 CJME and 650 CKOM.
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10: It's 3:30. I'm Lisa Schick. We'll bring you the latest on the tariff situation in just a moment, but first some breaking news. The longtime drummer and founding member of ZZ Top has died. Frank Beard was 77. We are hearing negotiations are ongoing to stop the tariff deadline from passing at midnight tonight without a deal. The businesses and entire industries across Canada are watching and preparing. We are hearing from a wig shop in Regina that worries if her U.S. customers have to pay tariffs on top of shipping, that they'll go somewhere else. And the forestry industry here is expecting new tariffs no matter what. Another business charged with allegedly taking advantage of newcomers at work. This time, the province has laid charges against a man in Swift Current, with the business being the Husky Travel Center there. The charges allege the person took advantage of the newcomers, including forcing them to pay to work. A brand new tourist attraction outside Saskatoon is getting ready to open its doors. Dakota Dune says its thermal spa will officially open December 4th. Shovels first hitting the ground back in July 2024. And the U.S. president is pushing hard in social media posts for the Strait of Hormuz to be a U.S. territory. He posted a map on social media today to that effect. Despite all that, Oman and Iran have come out to say they are nearing a deal to reopen the strait. Now taking a look at weather in Regina and southern Saskatchewan. Partly cloudy tonight with a 30% chance of rain. That same chance of rain tomorrow morning, then clearing up with a high of 26. Sunny and a high of 27 on Thursday. In Saskatoon and central Saskatchewan, sunny and 27 tomorrow. Sunny and 27 again on Wednesday. Then sunny and 24 on Thursday. In Regina, it is sunny. A southeast wind at 12 and it's 25 degrees. In Saskatoon, partly sunny, an east wind at 9 and it's 26 degrees. It is 3:32. I'm Lisa Schick.
11: Major packing plant shifts across North America are beginning to strip leverage away from cattle producers, even as total herd numbers remain historically tight. Tyson's intent to sell its Pasco, Washington plant alongside JBS halting slaughter operations in Pennsylvania marks a direct response to severe packer losses. While cattle supply is short, cutting overall kill capacity takes away producer pricing power, forcing feedlots into negative margins alongside packers. In the Pacific Northwest, losing slaughter capacity and Tyson's local cattle financing could fundamentally reshape regional trade dynamics. Meanwhile, U.S. feeder cattle continue to stream north, with Western Canada importing a net 177,000 head through June, a massive 68% increase over last year's pace. On beef trade, Canadian export values are up 14% year-to-date thanks to strong demand in Mexico and Asia, offsetting a soft Japanese market. But as packing capacity shrinks, managing supply chain friction remains the biggest hurdle for Western Canadian cattlemen. I'm Sean Haney.
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0: literally the greatest video game ever. NHL 94. Jamie and I with you here on the Green Zone on this Tuesday afternoon. Britton Gray's going to be in just after 4 o'clock. Keep your grades coming. We have a huge mix of where you would grade the Saskatchewan Rough Riders after 9 games. Midway point of the season, 6-3, second place in the West. You would say half game back of the Edmonton Elks, who are 7-3 record. They played 10. The Riders have played 9. What would your grade be for the midterms of the Saskatchewan Rough Riders? 1-877-332-8255. We'll also open up the fan line on your rider grades a little bit later on. But you just heard the NHL 94. EA Sports made a huge deal of this yesterday. Huge deal. That Connor McDavid is the first member of the 99 club for NHL 27. If you don't know what the 99 club is, it's an EA Sports thing for their video games. They make a big deal about it, about Madden all the time. Josh Allen is there. Trey McBride is one of them for the 99 club for the NFL video game. So Connor McDavid, the first, which is not true. First in a while. They've gotten a little stricter on their ratings for NHL. Back in the day, they actually had 100 rating for players in the game. But Connor McDavid is the only player rated 99. And I'll be honest, I think that is trash.
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0: And here's why I think that's trash. Nathan MacKinnon and Nikita Kucherov aren't good enough to get 99 ratings on your video game. I used to be a gamer. I play like Madden, NHL, FIFA, Tiger Woods Golf with the Masters Edition. Like, I had a problem. Children were born, and that went away. And don't say, oh, it was marriage. It wasn't marriage. I played video games a lot. It was the children that, you know, because sleep was important. I would stay up till 3 in the morning playing video games. Me and my buddy would sit at his house all weekend with a franchise mode on Madden. So when I saw this and went, McDavid's 99? The only one? That's trash. Nathan MacKinnon deserves to be 99. Hart Trophy winner, Art Ross trophies, and then Nikita Kucherov the last few years has always been at the top when it comes to Hart Trophy voting, Art Ross races. And what about Dreisaitl? Should we throw Dreisaitl in the 99 mix? What about Cale Makar on the blue line? Probably should win the Norris every single year. Or did, maybe you say they got it right. He's the best player. He's one of one in the National Hockey League. So it's just a mini Truth or Trash Tuesday today. I think it's trash that Connor McDavid is the only 99 ranked player on this video game, because when you look across the National Hockey League, I'm probably missing a few who should be up there as one of the top-rated hockey players on NHL 27. Now I need to get this game. What do you think the top-rated Vancouver Canuck is? Oof. In the 70s, maybe? Yikes. 1-877-332-8255. Well, what do you think? Or did they? Maybe you say they get it right. Absolutely, Connor McDavid, he's the only one who should be ranked 99. I also had this thought. Should Connor McDavid be 99? There's some defensive lapses there where you could bring down that rating a little bit lower. But maybe that's why there hasn't been. Maybe they've been a little bit too strict on their player ratings in this video game. Someone says it's truth. McDavid is one of one. He should be 99 and the only one. MacKinnon and Kucherov get 98. So there's that extra little bit more that Connor McDavid brings to the table. No, he's not. Producer Scott just told me Elias Pettersson's right. How? 86? Okay, they don't watch hockey. I'm sorry. You're talking about NHL 2022, right? When he was actually a 100-point guy? Gross. Tom agrees with me. It's trash that McDavid's the only 99 rating. He believes Makar and MacKinnon of the Colorado Avalanche should both be 99 rated players on EA Sports' latest NHL game, NHL 27. What about, like, Kucherov has been unreal. I'd still put Sidney Crosby at 99, but that's just nostalgia purposes. He's still, like, two-way player, one of the greats. I think he's at 95 with Macklin Celebrini at 95, already that high for the young man. It's a little mini truth or trash. What do you think of McDavid being the only guy rated 99 and the first in a while to get the elusive 99 rating at EA Sports? I think we looked at Madden. There's six guys rated 99. Trey McBride, tight end. Josh Allen, the Buffalo Bills. Jamar Chase of the Cincinnati Bengals is on that list as well. Myles Garrett of the Rams is up there when it talks to the... That's why I'm like, only one guy? There's got to be more than that in the National Hockey League. Who would you give a 99 rating to? Or maybe they got it right. As our one texter said, no, they got it right. McDavid's the only one that deserves it. This is 980 CJME and 650 CKOM.
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0: Jamie and I with you here on The Green Zone. A history lesson being sent in on the text line about this album. It turned 40 years old today. Slippery When Wet by Bon Jovi. Released August 18th, 1986. I can't believe it. I can't believe it. And this is an anonymous texter, but coming in with the facts on this album. Oh, sorry, Evan and Melville. Now, sorry, I missed your name there. Evan. Slippery When Wet. He said, you should be duty bound by CRTC regulations to ensure that everybody knows Slippery When Wet was actually recorded at Little Mountain Sound Studios in Vancouver with Canadian producer Bruce Fairbairn in January to July of 1986. I don't think I want to dig in on this, the name of the album, on why it's called Slippery When Wet. Evan, people can do their own research on that one. But yes, actually it's not lore. I believe they've talked about it in interviews. It may have to do with a certain establishment in Vancouver. But on this day, it was released August the 18th, 40 years ago. That was one of the B-side songs, by the way, Never Say Goodbye, by Bon Jovi. I'm trying to find Rolling Stone where it would rank on the all-time rock albums. I know they always, Nirvana's always near the top of the list and Beatles and all that stuff. But it's got to be up there, no? When you have You Give Love a Bad Name, Living on a Prayer, Wanted Dead or Alive. Meanwhile, we were talking about Connor McDavid being the only 99 rated player on EA Sports. Ryland says trash. I guess I won't be buying that one. Ian was Barkov. Alexander Barkov, after winning back-to-back Stanley Cups, was getting close. That's a great name because defensively and all around, Barkov is one of the best players in the National Hockey League. Bill says Mitch Marner, I hope, has two different ratings. He thinks in the regular season, Mitch Marner should be rated a 99 and then a 55 come playoff time. I don't know if they make that switch. That's unfair to Mitch. He had a good playoffs. He had a good playoffs for Vegas. It's funny, but that was a good playoffs. But when we're talking about Madden ratings and NHL 27 ratings and everything else, any other CFL fan get caught up in the video game talk going, what, anytime? CFL? CFL video game, anybody? That, didn't the commissioner talk about that, Stuart Johnston? That it's on his radar to try to look into it? Randy Ambrosi, he would come on and he'd do the political answer and stuff. But I know, well, it's Nelson, right? There's a Rider fan named Nelson. He has the software. He's put together the download for the college football game that you can actually upload CFL rosters, logos, names, all that stuff into the college football game. Not the NFL Madden, but college football. I know producer Scott plays it with the CFL teams. I won't tell you what Scott said about playing the college game with CFL. Okay, I will. Can I disclose? Oh, yeah. Oh, yeah, he wants me to. He says, and you can play the game with four downs like it's meant to be played. You know who my chump is coming up a little bit later on in the show. But, yeah, who would be 99 rated in the Canadian Football League game? Who would be Club 99? Would it be Nathan Rourke, Davis Alexander? Kenny Lawler might have been up there after last season, the way he played. Brady Oliveira might get some love. Dreams. We'll keep dreaming. Probably never happened. Remember the app game they made? It was something, but it was cartoonish. Yeah, not quite there yet. Still working at it. 1-877-332-8255 is the fan line here on the Green Zone. Okay, the grades continue to come in for the Saskatchewan Rough Riders. Britton Gray's going to join us just past 4 o'clock. And the reason we're doing the grades today for the Riders is they are at the midway point of the season. They are at 6-3. 9 games done, 9 games to go. So what grade do you give the Riders? Wayne gives them a B. With the injuries, they are struggling. And when I'm grading them out, I'm going, well, shouldn't they get a higher grade based on the fact they're playing with all these injuries? And they are 6-3? Or do injuries not matter? It's like the dog ate my homework. Doesn't matter. You still have to do the test. 1-877-332-8255 is the fan line. What? No, Ian, Andre Preux is not getting a 99 rating on the CFL video game. Time now for the Green Zone 1 Minute Drill, the latest in sports. The Toronto Blue Jays on the road in Tampa today, beginning a 3-game set against the Rays. And then, of course, they're off to New York to take on the Yankees. Big 6 games to make sure maybe they can gain some ground. But if they start slipping, it's a 5-team race, all with 61 wins for that final wild card spot. A local baseball news, Carter Beck from Saskatchewan. He's got the call up. He was playing single A, just hit his first home run, batting 400. He just got called up for the Atlanta Braves. He's already up to high A ball now in Rome, Georgia for Carter Beck. Riders back to practice tomorrow. The players of the week were announced today. J.J. Ross, defensive back, and Cody Fajardo, quarterback of the Elks, were the 1 and 2 players of the week. And the Riders' next opponent, Xander Horvath, was the 3rd player of the week. And Scott Milenovich was not at Hamilton Tiger Cats practice today. Bob Dice was running things. Simply said, personal reason, wouldn't get into it and didn't want to get into it. But that is why Scott Milenovich wasn't with the Tiger Cats today. No update when he is expected to return to the team. Coming up next, Britton Gray will give you his midseason report card for the Riders on 980 CJME and 650 CKOM.
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11: It's 4 o'clock. I'm Andrew Shepherd. Time is running out to reach a deal before new U.S. tariffs kick in. Another member of a popular classic rock band has died, and new details about the rescue of a boy from a storm drain in Saskatoon. In Regina, sunny and 25, and in Saskatoon, partly sunny, it's 26 degrees. We begin with breaking news. Prime Minister Mark Carney spoke on the phone again today with U.S. President Donald Trump before the midnight tariff deadline. It is the latest in our special coverage of Trump tariff countdown. But while the Prime Minister's office confirmed the call happened, it's not providing any details, only that negotiations are ongoing. There are reports a deal to avoid the new 50% tariffs is sitting on President Trump's desk as both sides work towards a broader trade agreement. But if there is no deal reached in time, the tariffs will take effect at midnight on $20 billion worth of Canadian goods. They target everything from hockey sticks to beer and wine to toys, puzzles, and video game consoles. It's 4:01. A wig store owner in Regina is hoping a trade deal isn't vetoed over split hairs at the bargaining table. Omalara Jacob runs Lara's Hairport, and her products are subject to these new tariffs.
12: Because people barely can even afford their three square meals, how much more? And I used to say, hair wigs is not essential. People would rather eat before they do those things.
11: 30% of her product gets shipped to the U.S., and Jacob says everyone is sick of the on-again, off-again tariff threats. The U.S. Chamber of Commerce is urging Canada and the U.S. to reach a deal before tonight's deadline. It says these higher tariffs would damage both economies, drive up costs for U.S. families, further disrupt critical supply chains, and risk the 13 million American jobs that depend on trade under CUSMA. A new poll suggests Canadians want the federal government to be tougher in trade negotiations with the U.S. A little more than half of respondents to the Léger poll say they want the government to take a hard line and make no more concessions. Almost one-third say Canada should be flexible and be open to concessions. The online poll suggests broad support for stronger retaliatory trade measures against the U.S., including taxes on electricity, oil, and gas exports. Another member of ZZ Top has died. Longtime ZZ Top drummer Frank Beard has passed away at the age of 77. He's ironically the one without a long beard. It follows the death of Dusty Hill in 2021, leaving Billy Gibbons as the only surviving member of the classic lineup. We're learning more details about a rescue operation that had police saving the life of a teenage boy last week. Our Mia Holloway-Chuck found the drain in the dog park in Saskatoon where it happened.
13: The police tell us the teen entered the drainage system with three others on Friday night. Now, the other three were able to make it out, but the teen was pinned against a grate by the force of water. That was from heavy rainfall that day. A police officer kept his head above water until firefighters were able to cut through the grate and pull the teen free. The teenager was taken to the hospital, and the city is reminding people now to stay away from stormwater infrastructure because it can be dangerous at times. At Silverwood Dog Park, I'm Mia Holloway-Chuck.
11: Construction crews in Regina have been catching up after a late rainy start to the season. The city's Curtis Doney says major projects are all pretty much on schedule to be done by the end of October.
14: Every project has, you know, slight improvements or delays depending on the week, but everything overall is going quite well. Like I said, with July being hot and dry, everyone was able to make up their time.
11: Doney says the intersection of 11th Avenue and Lawrence Street should be open soon. It's been closed as part of the 11th Avenue revitalization project. Nighttime construction is about to shut down part of a major road in Saskatoon. Starting tomorrow night at 7, the northbound lanes of Idlewild Drive between 39th and 51st Streets will close for road resurfacing. That will last 8 nights with detours in place. A business owner in Swift Current is charged for exploiting newcomers. He's facing several immigration-related charges, all of which allegedly happened at the Swift Current Husky Travel Center. The owner is accused of using foreign nationals' trust, fear, or lack of knowledge for his own benefit, dating back to 2023. Federal forecasters say the 2026 wildfire season is on track to become the fourth worst on record. They say wildfires have burned more than 40,000 square kilometers this year, an area nearly the size of Nova Scotia. It's the first time in history that much forest has burned for 4 years in a row. Dakota Dunes just announced the opening date for its thermal spa, and it's coming just in time for your winter holidays. The spa will open officially on December 4th, offering experiences like thermal pools, relaxation spaces, and different treatments. It's been years in the making, with shovels first hitting the ground back in July of 2024. The latest local news is as close as your phone. Check out CKOM.com and CJME.com, Saskatchewan's homepages, for news. It's 4:05. Market Watch, the TSX is down 300 points to 36,368. The Dow is down 116 points to 53,343. Oil up 32 cents to $84.06 U.S. per barrel. The dollar down 12 one-hundredths of a cent to 72 cents U.S. It's 4:06. In Saskatoon and central Saskatchewan, partly cloudy tonight with a 30% chance of showers, risk of a thunderstorm, low 13. Then tomorrow, partly sunny, high 26. Sunshine for Thursday, high 27. In Regina and southern Saskatchewan, partly cloudy tonight, a 30% chance of showers along with a risk of a thunderstorm, low 13. Tomorrow, partly sunny, 30% chance of showers in the morning, maybe a storm, then clearing up, high 27. Sunshine for Thursday, high 28. Across Saskatchewan, the Battle Fords 26, Prince Albert 23, Swift Current 26, Weyburn 25, Estevan 22, Yorkton 22, Moose Jaw 25. In Saskatoon, partly sunny, a breeze from the east at 9, it's 26 degrees. And in Regina, sunny, southwest wind at 12, it's 25 degrees. The time is 4:07. I'm Andrew Shepherd.
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0: Jamie Nye with you here in the Green Zone. Welcome into a Tuesday afternoon. A little bit later on, we're going to dig into Roger Goodell's comments. He was being interviewed by a German outlet, a former NFL player in Germany, having a football podcast. Asked him about the future of international and if an NFL team will ever be housed out of an international market. Roger Goodell said it's going to happen eventually. Not, we'll see. No, it's going to happen eventually. That there will be a non-American team in the National Football League. And if there's going to be one, you know there's going to be more than one. I was just going to go, we're going to go to London. That's fun. So we're going to talk about that a little bit later on here on the Green Zone. But right now, it's time for Britton Gray to finally play the role of teacher and tell us how good the Saskatchewan Rough Riders are doing.
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0: Riders with another day off until tomorrow's practice. Britton Gray is joining us here on the Green Zone. Britton, did you ever consider a career in education?
3: Maybe to be a gym teacher.
0: Okay.
3: That was probably, play some dodgeball, tell the kids go run around a track.
0: Yeah, never.
3: Do that.
0: Never. Not once did I consider that. I knew I was what business I wanted to be in and by grade 9 or 10. And once I realized I wasn't a good enough athlete to do anything other than broadcast, I went, I think I want to be like what Ron McLean does and stuff like that. So, Britton, anyways, that aside that we realize we're not cut out to be teachers, let's play some on the radio. Mid-season report card for the Saskatchewan Rough Riders, 6-3 after the midway point of the season. Britton, how are they doing?
3: I mean, overall, I think it's got to be a B plus, nearing that A-minus territory. This is still considered one of the best teams in the CFL. They're still near the top of the West Division standings. Yes, there's been a couple moments where you kind of are a little worried, but I mean, every team goes through that throughout a long CFL season. This team is dealing with some injuries right now. We take that into account, but this is still very much a Grey Cup contender, in my opinion.
0: So, we're asking the audience, what's your overall grade? But let's go through it. Like, let's start with special teams first. Okay, let's get that out of the way. Special teams has been improving. Didn't start as good. Would that be a C-plus-ish for the Rough Riders special teams group?
3: I'm going with a C-minus, closer to a D. Now the coverage teams have been very good. We can't ignore that, but we know Alex Hale has struggled this season. Yes, he's turned it around recently. Let's see if he can keep it going. That you could see some great improvement in terms of special teams grade, but Oscar Chapman, he's been all right, but it feels like you want a little bit more. He doesn't have mind-blowing numbers, though they've had him do some shorter punts because they haven't trusted Alex Hale. I guess that's the game plan. Corey Mace would never say that they don't trust him, but you could see a lot of improvement still for the special teams, and maybe we are starting to see it now that Alex Hale's not only hit some 40-yarders, but a 50-yarder as well.
0: Yeah, the special teams, the kicking side of it, they're ranked probably in the D range. The return coverage part of it, they're probably in the A range. That's why I went with like C-plus for the special teams group. Okay, let's go to the defensive side of the ball for the Rough Riders. Where would you put that group?
3: I'm hovering around a B on that group. They're still one of the best units in the CFL, but you just want to see a little bit more. There's been times where quarterbacks have just been able to find guys. There's been some coverage lapses. Now, yes, that is due to injuries, but injuries, every team deals with it. And you want to see some more turnovers from this team. Corey Mace defense, and Josh Bell as a part of that, have been very good at turning the ball over. That just has not been the case through this half of the season here. And if this team could turn around and start getting back to getting that ball, this could be one of the best defenses, but they're just not quite doing that.
0: Yeah, the defense, I'm going up into the A range here with the defense. They're number one on second down conversions, which means second downs. They're not allowing a lot. You know, first in points allowed, second in rush, third overall with net yards, quarterback sacks, they're third in the league. The turnover is what drops it. Now, this is almost an A-plus defense, except for the turnover ratio of creating turnovers right now, in my opinion. That's the one thing that's holding this team back, is actually getting their hands on the football. So I'm maybe more in the A-minus range. As we'll roll over to the offensive side of the football for the Rough Riders midseason report card. Britton, what do you think?
3: I mean, I'm in an A-minus range for this offense right now. There's a ton of injuries, and we'll have to see how they can kind of navigate through that. But when they've been on, they've been considered. They haven't been considered. They are one of the best offenses in the league when Trevor Harris is able to go out there and be surgical. The last couple of games, they're dealing with injuries, and one was against the Iowa Redblacks. But just that Hamilton game, I just have some concerns about where this team can go when they do face some of the better defenses in the league, especially on the road, until they start getting guys back. I'm in an A-minus right now, but it definitely could be an A-plus once they get some of these receivers and A.J. Ouellette back.
0: All right, so with the Riders' offense, it's interesting. I'm trying to avoid recency bias on what happened in Hamilton. Like, the freshest grade you have for this offense is like D. But before that, points four, top three. Yards offense has sagged a little bit. They're in the middle of the pack there. Run game two, that's where I'm like, okay, passing touchdowns is pretty good. They're pretty efficient. They don't allow a lot of sacks. But I have them ranked below the defense. I have like a B for the Riders' offense right now, and really it's the run game. I want to see more on the ground, and I know there's injuries with A.J. Ouellette, and that impacts things, so that's where I'm at. Now, here's a grade that I don't know of. What about coaching? Because I know what I'm giving this coaching staff. What about you?
3: This coaching staff, I'm still in an A to A plus range. They're dealing with some injuries. They're dealing with a little bit of changes. They're missing some very key parts, but they've managed to keep everyone together. They're still going at a very high pace. Yes, there was against Hamilton, but that's a very good defense. You knew they were due for one. This coaching staff to me is still A plus when you look at what they've been able to do this season.
0: That's where I'm at too. With the injuries and guys filling holes, they are a well-prepared football team every single week, no matter who's in the lineup. I know that fourth quarter doesn't look good against Hamilton, but above that, outside of that fourth quarter, that was one bad 15 minutes of ball. They were rolling against the Hamilton Tiger Cats for the most part, and looked like they had guys prepared. So, yeah, A-plus for the coaching staff of the Saskatchewan Rough Riders. So Britton's a little lower than me on the grade, but we're pretty close, B-plus, A-minus range. But Britton, real quick before we let you go, Von Miller is a Dallas Cowboy. What do you think?
3: I can't wait to watch the Cowboys win a Super Bowl this year, Jamie. I'm starting to feel it. We're at that point of the year where the Jerry Jones marketing campaign is going, and I'm buying in this year.
0: You're not. You're just.
3: I cannot wait. That offense, that defense, now a little bit of veteran leadership. I can't wait to see what this team can do this year.
0: You are lying. You're just saying that because you want to grind my gears. You don't actually think this team is doing any damage in the NFC.
3: I do. I'm messaging my buddies. It's like, here we go again. I'm buying in again this season. Can't wait to be hurt by week 8 or 9. But I think this is a really good team.
0: So you do admit that you're probably going to be hurt again by the Dallas Cowboys.
3: I mean, you just have to admit that at some point after everything I've gone through as a Dallas Cowboys fan. You know the hurt is eventually going to be there, but let's have some hope at least this season.
0: All right, Britton, we'll see you tomorrow at practice.
3: See you there.
0: That is Britton Gray, Green Zone Rider Reporter. Yes, the Riders back at it tomorrow. Britton will have an update. I'll be keeping an eye on Keyshawn Johnson. Looked like he was getting back into the lineup against Hamilton after tweaking something in that game with the receiving core already a little bit banged up. Okay, there's Britton. B-plus for the Rough Riders. What's your grade? Producer Scott's opening up the fan line, 1-877-332-8255. Yes, for the next 45 minutes, we let you play the role of teacher. You can grade the Riders at the midway point of the season at 6-3 after 9 games. What do you think they deserve on 980 CJME and 650 CKOM?
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0: Jamie Dye with you here in the Green Zone on a Tuesday afternoon. We're asking you for the mid-season report card for the Rough Riders. What grade are you giving them? Oh, by the way, Britton's getting a little heat from those in the education sector. I think he said gym teacher. I think it's physical education, Britton. A gym teacher. It's physical education. So good thing he was never a gym teacher. 1-877-332-8255 is the fan line here on the Green Zone for your grades for the Saskatchewan Rough Riders. 6-3, 9 games left, 9 games in. But what do you think of your Rough Riders at the midway point? Britton gave him a B+. I'm kind of in that mix. I said A- earlier, but then it's A+ for the coaching staff, but an A for the defense, B. Special teams is more as C+. I'm not very good at math, so average it out to a B+, A- area. But I say A-, I'm thinking, is that too good for a team that clearly has room to improve? Because the Rough Riders have room to improve. You see it, you watch it. They're not A+. Are they even an A? So A-, maybe. I'm not going to say Britton's right, but is Britton close with a B+ grade for the Saskatchewan Rough Riders? I'm seeing a few C's out there. 1-877-332-8255. I think that might be a little low. Ivan in Saskatoon. Ivan, what's your grade for the Riders at the midway point?
1: Hey, man. Sorry, I haven't been able to call in on the weekends with the Green Zone after the games, but I was just a little irate, if you get what I mean, last weekend. But anyway.
0: Yeah, Trey Ford got everybody a little bit ticked off last week. But what do you grade the Riders at the midway point? 6-3.
1: You know, I think it's pretty much what you just said just before you took on the call. Somewhere between B+ and A-. On the upper side, it's because the architecture of the offense that the Riders have built works. No doubt about it. When Trevor's on, and it's not that he's not on, he just had an off game he had his worst game of the year, probably, I would think. But when that offense clicks in motion, nobody can stop it. On the lower side, it would be because, if you notice, the frustrating thing about the game with Hamilton is that the first two quarters were almost identical to the game with Ottawa. Did you notice that?
0: Yeah, they were.
1: Crappy plays, crappy calls. We pull out the lead with less than a minute left in the quarter and head into the third. That's got to be solved because as we make the push now, as you said, 9 games in, 9 games left, they've got to solve that for Trevor, because I know he studies what he's going to do during the game and then he starts hitting him hard. He's got to do that sooner, Jamie, because the next 9 games will be awfully less forgiving than the first 9.
0: No doubt, Ivan, you're bang on. So Ivan's B+, there's some negatives, but again, also giving him an A- in that range. With great breakdown by Ivan on his grades. What are yours? Fan lines open for the next half hour here on the Green Zone as we check out the 1 minute drill. Blue Jays on the road against the Rays. They have 3 in Tampa, then they have 3 in New York against the Yankees. So can the Jays stay hot against the best teams in the AL? I know they just took 2 of 3 against the Yankees, who have not been as good of late. They're in a major race with 7 teams for that one wild card spot. Saskatchewan's Carter Beck getting called up higher in the Atlanta Braves system. The former Saskatoon Barry hit his first pro home run over the weekend. And now the Atlanta Braves say you're going from single A to high A ball in Rome, Georgia, with the Emperors. Coming up next.

0: 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What do you think? We got a slew of them on the text line. 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
7: It's 4:30. I'm Andrew Shepherd. Happening now, there is a big power outage impacting several communities in the northern half of the province. The outage, affecting over 13,000 customers, spans from the Alberta to Manitoba borders, from north of Wollaston Lake and south almost to Prince Albert. SaskPower says it's linked to a transmission line that was tripped, but it doesn't know when power will be restored. There is still no word of a deal, just hours before a new round of 50% U.S. tariffs is set to take effect. But we are learning now. Prime Minister Mark Carney spoke on the phone with President Donald Trump again today. However, his office isn't sharing any details from that conversation. There are reports a deal to avoid the tariffs is sitting on Trump's desk as both sides work toward a broader trade agreement. But if he says no deal, those tariffs on more than $20 billion worth of Canadian goods will kick in at midnight. The owner of a Regina wig store is wishing tariff threats would get out of her hair. Omalara Jacob runs Lara's Hairport and ships 30% of her products to the U.S. Jacob says the last thing she wants to see right now is tariffs on top of shipping costs.
8: Everybody's secret.
7: She says these tariffs could cause her customers to stop buying her wigs. Even if Canada avoids these tariffs, President Trump has threatened more in retaliation to wildfire smoke. But today, Canada's Emergency Management Minister confirmed that the U.S. does not currently have any firefighters in Canada helping to battle the flames. Federal forecasters say this season is on track to become the fourth worst on record. Sad news for fans of this classic rock band. ZZ Top drummer Frank Beard has died at the age of 77. He's the one without a long beard and passed away at his ranch in Texas. That leaves Billy Gibbons as the last surviving member of the classic lineup after the death of Dusty Hill in 2021. A third person is now charged in connection to last week's double murder in Regina. Two people were shot and killed on Elphinstone Street in North Central. Now 30-year-old Faison Alexson faces charges including two counts of second-degree murder. Two women are also charged with second-degree murder in the deaths of the 42-year-old woman and 37-year-old man. A Swift Current business owner is heading to court, accused of exploiting newcomers. He's facing several charges, including charging a foreign worker for employment. The alleged offenses happened at the Swift Current Husky Travel Center dating back to 2023. It's 4:33. In Saskatoon and central Saskatchewan, partly cloudy tonight with a 30% chance of showers, risk of a thunderstorm, low at 13. Then tomorrow, partly sunny, high 26. Thursday, sunny, high 27. In Regina and southern Saskatchewan, partly cloudy tonight with a 30% chance of showers, risk of a thunderstorm, low 13. Tomorrow, partly sunny with a 30% chance of showers in the morning, maybe a storm. Then clearing up, high 27. Thursday, sunny, high 28. In Regina, sunny, a breeze from the north at 6. It's 24 degrees. And in Saskatoon, partly sunny, a breeze from the east at 9. It's 26 degrees. The time is 4:34. I'm Andrew Shepherd.
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0: Jamie and I with you here on the Green Zone. Well, there's a buzz in Toronto today. Caitlin Clark makes her debut in Canada. Of course, the Toronto Tempo in the WNBA, and Caitlin Clark and the Indiana Fever are in Toronto today. So it's a big deal, as a lot of people coming out to watch Caitlin Clark, the WNBA superstar. Meanwhile, they actually had some fun social media content today. Sophia Cunningham, her teammate, one of the stars of the WNBA, and Caitlin Clark. There's a few members of the team. They were trying Canadian snacks today on their social media. Not big fans of ketchup chips, apparently. All dressed chips were okay. I think Sophia Cunningham was quite fond of the all-dressed chips. I was surprised that they weren't overly impressed by the coffee crisp. Come, really? I miss coffee crisp. I can't eat them anymore. I miss those. That and Kit Kat bars. And they had maple cookies. I was never a big fan of maple cookies. Either are they, apparently. So, I'm sure you can catch that one. Indiana Fever in Toronto against the Tempo. Indiana, of course, favored big time to win that one. One of the best teams in the WNBA. Of course, coming up, first pitch in, what, a minute? 4:40 was first pitch for the Toronto Blue Jays starting this road trip in Tampa tonight. Jamie and I with you here in the Green Zone. Okay, let's get to your grades. Today on the Green Zone, it's the midway point of the season. Rough Riders are 6-3. What grade do you give them if you're giving them a midterm report card? Kelly on Twitter, sorry, X. The offense is an A, especially with all the injuries. Defense is a B-. Injuries kept them from a lower rating. Still solid numbers for them overall, but not many turnovers. And lots of wide open receivers, not a lot of pressure from the defensive line. Also given the special teams a B-. So overall, Kelly says a B for the Saskatchewan Rough Riders. Britton and I were leaning more in the B-plus range for Saskatchewan. Mike also says a B. Bryce on X says, let's give him a B. Offense has been playing well for the most part. Defense lacks the killer instinct and the ball-hawking ability they had last season. That is a major issue, is the lack of turnovers for the Riders' defense. Overall, when I'm looking at the CFL stats, and they are ranked, what, sixth in turnovers? Last year, they were among the best. Interceptions, they're eighth in the league in interceptions. Last year, they were way higher than that. So that's been an issue for the Rough Riders. They're still a plus two on the turnover ratio, but that's only because the offense has done a good job protecting the football. 1-877-332-8255 is the fan line here on the Green Zone for your grades. A couple of texts coming in on the fan line. B++ only because the defense has been suspect at getting beat second and long, although the Riders rank really high when it comes to second down conversion rates on the defense. I would give them an A, says Cameron, only because six of the other teams get an F. It's all about comparison. Is that called grading on the curve? Is that what it is? Is that grading on the curve? Because the Toronto's down there, I'm so used to Edmonton being down there. It's a force of habit. Ottawa, of course, is there an F-? My goodness, they're terrible. Hamilton is getting better, but they're lower. Winnipeg, not scared of the Winnipeg Blue Bombers. Sorry, Taylor, I know you called earlier. Your phone was scratchy when we were talking to you about this. But he asked, are you afraid of the Winnipeg Blue Bombers coming up on Labor Day? No, I am not afraid of the Winnipeg Blue Bombers. But we're asking for your grades today on the Green Zone, midway point of the season for the Riders. Glenn, they're B minus and might be heading lower. Six of the last nine games versus BC, Winnipeg, and Montreal. So he's worried about what is ahead for the Saskatchewan Rough Riders. And when you look at the first half of the season for the Riders' schedule compared to the back half of the season, I understand that. They haven't played Montreal yet. They've only played BC once. They have BC twice, and they're an up-and-coming team. They've already done their Ottawa schedule. They'll wrap up the Toronto schedule next week. I'm not that afraid of the Winnipeg Blue Bombers, to be quite honest. And from that point, it goes BC, Calgary, Montreal, Edmonton. That final stretch is going to be a gauntlet, I believe, for the Riders to really prove if they're Grey Cup contenders. 1-877-332-8255. Okay, let's get a couple of texts on the fan line. Paul says, Jamie, I'm rating the Riders' season so far as an A minus. They're almost as strong as last year. They've had a few injuries lately, and overall, Trevor Harris has looked outstanding. And that's from a Bomber fan in Saskatoon. Outside of last week, where Trevor Harris took the blame for the loss and said, that's on me, you're right. Trevor Harris has been outstanding. I think he returns to that this weekend. That's why I'm picking the Riders to beat the BC Lions. So Paul's grading out the Riders with an A minus today for Saskatchewan. Let's get your grades on the radio now. 1-877-332-8255 is the fan line here on 980 CJME and 650 CKOM.
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0: Tony, thanks for the text. At 1-877-332-8255, he acknowledges, I know you're talking about Bon Jovi, Slippery When Wet, turning 40 years old, but how about some Sharp Dress Man in honor of Frank Beard, the drummer of ZZ Top, died today. So that means one remaining member left from ZZ Top. Died at the age of 77, did Frank Beard, as you've been hearing on our newscast. So, Tony, thanks for the text, as there's a little Sharp Dress Man for you in honor of Frank Beard, drummer of ZZ Top. Tony also texted in some grades. Ryder's great offense is an A when healthy. Defense is a C. They couldn't stop Trey Ford. How are they going to stop Nathan Rourke on Sunday? BC is on a roll. Special teams a C. Coaches, I say the assistants are a C. They don't make the opposition sweat. So that's a lot of C grades for the Saskatchewan Roughriders with an A on offense when they are healthy, from Tony on the text line. And I said earlier, I'm going to fight you on C grades for this Roughrider team at 6-3, especially with the injuries that have piled up and they've been able to keep winning games. So that's where I go, this assistant coaching staff that you're given a C, they've gotten Jonathan Edouard up to speed at half, Lacombo at half. Lacombo's been a corner. Lacombo's been at safety. Jackson Ford has stepped up. On the offense, we have seen Daniel Weave have to start games, and we've seen from Jalen Johnson to Johnny Johnson, Deshaun Mims, Dylan Jette. The amount of starts in that receiving core for the Riders, you have Keyshawn Johnson. He's experienced. He's started over 20 games in the CFL. All the rest combined haven't even gotten to 20 games that are starting for Trevor Harris. So the coaching staff, give them credit on getting everybody ready and being a 6-3 team, because I can guarantee you there are other teams in this league, if they were rolling out a receiving core as young and inexperienced as this one, would be terrible. They would be playing bad football. And yes, we saw a little bit of that against the Hamilton Tiger Cats. Trevor Harris took all the heat, though, after the game. So I can't give coaching staff a C grade. Special teams, sure. But even that defense and offense are higher than that. 1-877-332-8255. We're doing the mid-season report card for the Saskatchewan Roughriders, because in an 18-game season, they just finished game number 9. What grades are you giving the Saskatchewan Roughriders? Alyssa in Regina, I think the Riders overall should be sitting at a B-plus in Saskatchewan. As we get your grades on the Riders midway point of the season. And it's going to be interesting to see what the second half of the season is going to be. A very confident Rider fan on X says, A-plus, they're on their way to a repeat. And it depends on where, what you're grading and how you grade as a teacher. At midseason, are you grading just based on the 9 games, or are you grading to give them room, or overall based on, because someone texted in, based on how everybody else is playing, they have to be in the AA plus range. So based on 6-3 being third in the league right now, one of the best offenses, based on how everybody else is playing, this team is near the top. Okay, I'll hear you out on that. But you can get on the fan line now at 1-877-332-8255, as the Riders have 9 games left. I pointed out the final 5. These next 4 for the Riders, BC next, then Toronto, then back-to-back against Winnipeg. I think you need to get BC now. This team, the BC Lions, by the end of the year, I believe they are going to be, I think they're going to be on my power rankings, probably 3rd. I think by the end of the season, it's going to be Montreal, Saskatchewan, and BC. Maybe Edmonton will still be up there, but I'm seeing way too many blemishes. And then the Toronto game was a mirage, I think, of how well how badly really Toronto played. Toronto just coughing up the ball too much. Turnovers all over the place. Man, are they generous. You're going to see it next week at Mosaic Stadium when Toronto comes back here. So you got to beat the BC Lions now, because when you play them in 4 weeks from now, September 25th, back in BC, I think they're even going to be stronger than that. And then Calgary, then Montreal, and they end with Edmonton. You start losing games now, it's only going to get tougher. That's why this is such a big game for the Riders, to get some confidence, beat Toronto. And as I said earlier, I'm doing my power rankings tomorrow. The Bombers are still eighth, right? I'm not high on Winnipeg at all, despite Zach Collaros being back. Maybe Toronto deserves the eighth spot, but I think the Riders can sweep the Labor Day Banjo Bowl. Time now for the Green Zone 1 Minute Drill, the latest in sports. Okay, Blue Jays, let's play ball. They are in Tampa Bay, and they got two runs in the top half of the first inning already. So, Tirana up 2-0 on Tampa. That one's heading into the second. Of course, Toronto comes into this one tied with five other teams with 61 wins. One of them could get a playoff spot. There's two other teams in the mix here, too, with 60 and 59 wins. This is going to be a heck of a race in really the final month and a half of the Major League Baseball season. We're sticking with baseball news, local news. Carter Beck, of course, the Saskatchewan product, drafted by the Atlanta Braves. Today, he was called up to high A. He started his pro career with the Augusta Green Jackets, batted over 400 in his first 11 games. He goes from single A to high A in his young professional career. We'll follow Beck along his major league path. And in Toronto tonight, one of the most popular games on television will be Caitlin Clark and the Indiana Fever. In Toronto is Caitlin Clark, the WNBA superstar, for the first time against the Tempo. Riders back to practice tomorrow. Of course, Britton Gray will have you covered here on the Green Zone. But coming up next, the future of the NFL sounds like it's heading overseas. Do you think it'll come to Canada? This is 980 CJME and 650 CKOM.
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0: It's 5 o'clock. I'm Andrew Shepherd. Time is running out to reach a deal before new U.S. tariffs kick in. Crews are working on a big power outage across northern Saskatchewan, and another member of a popular classic rock band has died. In Saskatoon, partly sunny and 26, and in Regina, sunny, it's 24 degrees. Breaking news, Prime Minister Mark Carney spoke on the phone again today with U.S. President Donald Trump before the midnight tariff deadline. It's the latest in our special coverage of Trump Tariff Countdown. But while the Prime Minister's office confirmed the call happened, it's not providing any details, only that negotiations are ongoing. There are reports a deal to avoid the new 50% tariffs is sitting on President Trump's desk, as both sides work towards a broader trade agreement. But if there is no deal, the tariffs will take effect at midnight on more than $20 billion worth of Canadian goods. They target everything from hockey sticks to beer and wine to toys, puzzles, and video game consoles. It's 5:01. A wig store owner in Regina is hoping a trade deal isn't vetoed over split hairs at the bargaining table. Omalara Jacob runs Lara's Hairport, and her products are subject to these new tariffs.
1: Because people barely can even afford their three square meals. How much more? And I used to say, hair wigs is not essential. People would rather eat before they do those things.
0: 30% of her product gets shipped to the U.S., and Jacob says everyone is sick of the on-again, off-again tariff threats. A new poll suggests Canadians want the federal government to be tougher in trade negotiations with the U.S. A little more than half of respondents to the Leger poll say they want the government to take a hard line and make no more concessions. Almost one-third say Canada should be flexible and be open to concessions. The online poll suggests broad support for stronger retaliatory trade measures against the U.S., including taxes on electricity, oil, and gas exports. Happening now, over 13,000 Sask Power customers are in the dark this hour after an outage in the northern half of the province. It spans from the Alberta to Manitoba borders, from north of Wollaston Lake and almost south to Prince Albert. Sask Power says it's linked to a transmission line that was tripped, but it's not saying yet when power will be restored. Another member of ZZ Top has died. Longtime ZZ Top drummer Frank Beard has passed away at the age of 77. He's ironically the one without a long beard. It follows the death of Dusty Hill in 2021, leaving Billy Gibbons as the only surviving member of the classic lineup. A third person is now charged as police continue to investigate the double murder in Regina's North Central neighborhood. A 42-year-old woman and 37-year-old man were shot and killed last week on Elphinstone Street. Now 30-year-old Faison Alexson faces charges including two counts of second-degree murder. Two women are also charged with second-degree murder. We're learning more details about a rescue operation that had police saving the life of a teenage boy last week. Our Mia Holloway-Chuck found the drain in the dog park in Saskatoon where it happened.
2: The police tell us the teen entered the drainage system with three others on Friday night. Now the other three were able to make it out, but the teen was pinned against a grate by the force of water. That was from heavy rainfall that day. A police officer kept his head above water until firefighters were able to cut through the grate and pull the teen free. The teenager was taken to the hospital, and the city is reminding people now to stay away from stormwater infrastructure because it can be dangerous at times. At Silverwood Dog Park, I'm Mia Holloway-Chuck.
0: The man charged with mischief, accused of throwing eggs at a Saskatoon synagogue, claims he was drunk. Jaden Clark's defense lawyer says the incident was alcohol-fueled and foolish, and that Clark now sees that what he did was irresponsible and harmful. He claims it was not fueled by hate, and that Clark is working directly with members of the synagogue to find a way he can make amends. Construction crews in Regina have been catching up after a late rainy start to the season. The city's Curtis Doney says major projects are all pretty much on schedule to be done by the end of October.
3: Every project has, you know, slight improvements or delays depending on the week, but everything overall is going quite well. Like I said, with July being hot and dry, everyone was able to make up their time.
0: Doney says the intersection of 11th Avenue and Lawrence Street should be open soon. Nighttime construction is about to shut down part of a major road in Saskatoon starting tomorrow night at 7. The northbound lanes of Idlewild Drive between 39th and 51st Streets will close for road resurfacing. This will last 8 nights with detours in place. A business owner in Swift Current is charged for exploiting newcomers. He's facing several immigration-related charges, all of which allegedly happened at the Swift Current current Husky Travel Center. The owner is accused of using foreign nationals' trust, fear, or lack of knowledge for his own benefit dating back to 2023. The latest local news is as close as your phone. Check out CKOM.com and CJME.com, Saskatchewan's homepages for news. It's 5:05. Market watch, the TSX is down 300 points to 36,368. The Dow Jones down 116 points to 53,343. Oil up 32 cents to $84.06 U.S. per barrel. The dollar down 12 one-hundredths of a cent to 72 cents U.S. It's 5:06. In Saskatoon and central Saskatchewan, partly cloudy tonight with a 30% chance of showers, risk of a thunderstorm, low 13. Tomorrow, partly sunny, high 26. Sunny on Thursday, high 27. In Regina and southern Saskatchewan, partly cloudy tonight with a 30% chance of showers, a risk of a thunderstorm, low 13. Tomorrow, partly sunny, 30% chance of showers in the morning, maybe a storm, then clearing up, high 27. Thursday, sunny, high 28. Across Saskatchewan, the Battle Fords 26, Prince Albert 23, Swift Current 27, Weyburn 20, Estevan it is 23, Yorkton 22, Moose Jaw 27. In Regina, sunny, a breeze from the north at 4, it's 24 degrees. And in Saskatoon, partly sunny, breeze from the east at 9, it's 26 degrees. The time is 5:07. I'm Andrew Shepherd.
4: 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The Green Zone. Starring Jamie Nye. Informed, connected, opinionated. 3, 2,

0: The grades keep coming in on the text line for the Saskatchewan Rough Riders. A lot of Rough Rider fans out there want to be teachers today. Bruce says offense an A, defense a C at best. They're holding back the offensive results. Need better coaching on defense. He wants Corey Mace to take back the defensive coordinator job. He handed it over to Josh Bell.
1: See, that's... When I look at this defense and watch this defense, everything lines up that they are really good. They have new players on the defensive line who need to gel. And I think this is more a personnel issue than it is a schematic issue. They are down two starting defensive backs and all-star caliber starting defensive backs in Tavon Campbell and Roland Milligan Jr. And they lost one of the best defensive players. They lost a bunch of Malik Kearney, C.J. Revis, A.J. Allen. Then you're down Roland Milligan, Tavon Campbell to injury. Micah Johnson retires. You know, there's half your Grey Cup defense right there. So I have faith Josh Bell's going to get this team together. They're going to be a lot more consistent on the defensive side. But statistically, outside of the turnovers, they're among the best defenses in the league. But, hey, Bruce, you're the teacher of the class. You give them a C. Randy says offense B. Too many mistakes against Hamilton. Defense A minus. Had to spend too much time on the field. Coaching A, their adjustments due to injuries have been great. So Randy overall is in that B plus A minus territory for the Riders at the midway point of the season. You can keep texting or you can tweet at me on X. As Alex just has, I think B plus is fair. It's been a tough season with so many key players injured for the Saskatchewan Rough Riders, as they sit at 6-3 through the first half of the season. Quick update on the Blue Jays. They're still up 2-0 on the Rays. That's in the bottom half of the second inning. It starts a six-game road trip. Three games in Tampa, then three games in New York against the Yankees, the top teams in their division in the AL East. So Randy Ambrosi, wrong commissioner. That was yesterday when we remembered when he canceled the season. Roger Goodell, a lot more successful than Randy Ambrosi as a commissioner. Roger Goodell, NFL commissioner, being interviewed in Germany, was asked about international football for the National Football League and could there be a team outside the U.S.? And he says it will happen eventually. Not, that might happen. Who knows? No, he said will. It's going to happen eventually. That a National Football League team and the NFL will expand outside the borders of the United States. I'm sorry if I get a little skittish on that one. I do. There's big money people in Toronto. Larry Tannenbaum, the Roger fam, like Rogers Communications, who own the Blue Jays. So they've owned the Toronto Argonauts. They make a lot more money off TV deals if they own an NFL team. Sorry, it's just the reality of it, of the big business in Toronto. And then in Vancouver, too. The NFL has always kind of avoided that. I know they did the Bills series in Toronto and it failed. And I know they're going to be in London, okay? Like, let's be real. They almost have a full slate of regular season games anyways in London for eight. They do eight international games, many of them in the London area. They played at Wembley. They played Tottenham. They've different areas. They were in Dublin. They played in Mexico. They're in Germany. They will go back to those areas again. They're expanding where they want to play internationally. So it's an eventuality they're going to expand. It's not just going to be one team. They're not going to go to 33. They don't want to go to 30. 34 would be 17-17. They don't want that. They'd want 18-18. They'd want to get to 36. That's four teams. Where are you going to put them? So that's when I heard that comment today from Roger Goodell. Like, oh, okay, here we go. But it's interesting the reaction that you're getting in the United States. And I compare it to when the CFL expanded into the U.S. I know I'm taking you back 30 years ago, and some of you might not have even been born yet. As I look at Chance, knowing full well he wasn't even close to being born yet. But it was that, no, hey, we can't go. This is Canada's game. It should stay in Canada. What are we doing? You're seeing that from NFL fans going, no, stop. Don't expand beyond the United States. We're good with some international games, but this is our league. The NFL is American. But Roger Goodell went a step further when pressed on whether a Super Bowl would ever be hosted outside the United States. He said, when an expansion team happens that is outside the U.S., of course, they would be eligible and in a market that he thinks would work to host a Super Bowl. So watch where the NFL goes in the next few years, because in 2027, the National Football League changed some rules. First rule, more international games in 2027. There will be 10 international regular season games for the National Football League. 10, up from 8. The other thing they took away from owners is owners can no longer block the NFL from certain games going overseas. Before, they had to pretty well sign off on it. Hey, we want to do the Raiders and Denver. No, I'm not giving up my home date against a divisional rival. Not a chance. Go away. So the owners signed off on this. Okay. What's best for the league? So we'll see what matchups start to get moved. How many marquee ones might be international rather than the Jacksonville Jaguars against the Indianapolis Colts? Okay, that is a divisional game, but really, who cares? Or Jacksonville against New Orleans in London. Yay. You note I'm saying Jacksonville a lot because they do a lot of the international games. Although after a 13-4 season last year, maybe less so. Should we feel threatened by this for the CFL? If Roger Goodell and the NFL, and it sounds like they're getting more and more serious of expansion, and imagine what that expansion fee would be for an NFL team. NHL was $600 million for the Seattle franchise, the Seattle Kraken, $600 million for an NHL expansion. How many billions of dollars? The Lakers just got sold for, $12.5 billion? Whew. Yeah, and that's... I imagine the 32 owners don't mind splitting maybe a $20 billion, $15, $10 billion expansion fee. Spread that around. That's some nice cake for those men and women who own NFL teams. And I'm probably getting ahead of my skis a little bit on this. Just today, Roger Goodell saying, oh, yeah, eventually it's going to happen. We're going to be outside the United States. But I have to believe that might involve Canada. Eventually. 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
7: Hey, it's Evan Bray. Quick story for you. A few years ago, I was down in Phoenix. I was driving around looking for just a quick bite to eat, and I found this little out-of-the-way sub place. It was pretty neat in there. The walls covered in firefighter stuff. I even got a friendly 1012 when I opened the door, which is apparently code for a welcome call. Well, knowing my past in emergency services, you can see why I smiled, but I was not prepared for how good my sub was. Oh my gosh. I ordered the engineer, turkey, provolone cheese, savory little mushrooms. And while the bun was toasted, the fixins were steamed. This is a sandwich so good, I can't describe it. And for a talk show guy like me, that's saying something. And I was happy to learn they have multiple locations in Saskatoon, plus Warman and Prince Albert. Absolutely. I'm talking about Firehouse Subs. I eat them. I love them. They're delicious and unique, and I want you to love them too. I'm Evan Bray. Once you try Firehouse, no other sandwich will do.
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Jamie and I with the Year of the Green Zone on a Tuesday afternoon. So much for this being a tough road trip. Blue Jays are up 4-0 already on Tampa Bay in the top of the third inning. So things looking up for Toronto. A half game back, of course, of the wild card, though. When they half game back, there's a five-way tie with 61 wins for that wild card spot. And then there's two other teams in the mix at 60 and 59 wins. This is going to be a wild ride down the stretch for the Blue Jays.

Have you watched the documentary Welcome to Wrexham? Rob McElhenney, of course, Ryan Reynolds buy a team in Wales, a soccer team that's in like the fifth tier. They're not even in the English Soccer League. They're on the National League. They get promoted. So I'm going to play a spoiler here if you haven't watched it. So they continue to move up. This year they're in the there's the Premier League, then there's the Championship League. So they've made it up to the Championship League. It's been a great story. It's been great to watch. But I watch this, and I watch these fan bases in these lower leagues and the passion they have to try to get promotion. And I go, has North American sports, did we get it wrong? Should we have just copied the relegation system? And what I mean by that is like AHL teams, and where there is opportunity, if you get the right owner with the right investment, to upgrade. And I relate it to football in the NFL, that if they're the top they're the Premier League, and the CFL and the UFL are in there too, and you're trying to get into that league, and you got a good investor, and you make, then even it goes trickles down into the development of people and players. It's a lot more regional. Now, the problem is some of the recruitment starts when these kids are like 10 to get them into their soccer academies. But it's within a club, right? It's within that club. Like, and I relate it to especially hockey with the private academies that are starting up. Like, wouldn't it be better just to have, if the Regina Pats, say, had an academy in Regina and Saskatoon and those types of things, and then you move up, and then they offer you a contract, and it's more regional. I don't know. I've been watching it thinking, I think we got it wrong with the way we do sports in North America. Wouldn't it be fun? The Grey Cup champion gets promoted to the National Football League, and then we get the Cleveland Browns.

0: Just spitballing. The Blue Jays, as mentioned, up 4-0 on the Tampa Bay Rays already. It's in the going into the bottom of the third. This is going to be an interesting six games in Tampa, then in New York against the Yankees for the Jays. But they've been playing some great baseball of late. Local baseball news. Carter Beck, the Saskatchewan star, drafted in the first round by the Atlanta Braves. He started his pro career, signed that pro contract 2 weeks ago, hit his first home run over the weekend, and then has been promoted today. He's going to high A ball. He was in single A, now up to high A in Rome, Georgia, for the Emperors. The Rough Riders back to practice tomorrow. They are taking on the BC Lions on a Sunday. Meanwhile, when it comes to the BC Lions, Xander Horvath tied with Tommy Stevens for the most touchdowns. He was one of the top players of the week. And another little CFL note is Scott Milenovich, absent from Tiger Cats practice. Bob Dice has taken over special teams. He said this is a personal matter. He will not disclose what that reason is and didn't give a timeline when Scott Milenovich might be back with the Tiger Cats. So we're hoping everything's good with Scott Milenovich. Coming up next, speaking of the Browns, how about a preview? Is it going to be Deshaun Watson or Shedeur Sanders at quarterback for the Dog Pound? This is 980 CJME and 650 CKOM.
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5: It's 5:30. I'm Andrew Shepherd. Happening now, there's a big power outage impacting several communities in the northern half of the province. The outage affecting over 13,000 customers spans from the Alberta to the Manitoba border, from north of Wollaston Lake and south almost to Prince Albert. SaskPower says it is linked to a transmission line that was tripped, but it doesn't know yet when power will be restored. There's still no word of a deal, just hours before a new round of 50% U.S. tariffs is set to take effect. But we're learning Prime Minister Mark Carney spoke on the phone with President Donald Trump again today. However, his office isn't sharing any details from that conversation. There are reports that a deal to avoid the tariffs is sitting on Trump's desk as both sides continue to work toward a broader trade agreement. But if he says no deal, those tariffs on $20 billion worth of Canadian goods will kick in at midnight. The owner of a Regina wig store is wishing tariff threats would get out of her hair. Omalara Jacob runs Lara's Hairport and ships 30% of her product to the U.S. Jacob says the last thing she wants to see right now is tariffs on top of shipping costs.
6: Everybody see COVID.
5: She says these tariffs could cause her customers to stop buying her wigs. Even if Canada avoids these tariffs, President Trump has also threatened more in retaliation to wildfire smoke. But today, Canada's emergency management minister confirmed that the U.S. does not currently have any firefighters in Canada helping to battle those flames. Federal forecasters say this season is on track to become the fourth worst on record. Sad news for fans of this classic rock band. ZZ Top drummer Frank Beard has died at the age of 77. He's the one without a long beard and passed away at his ranch in Texas. That leaves Billy Gibbons as the last surviving member of the classic lineup after the death of Dusty Hill in 2021. A third person is now charged in connection to last week's double murder in Regina. Two people were shot and killed on Elphinstone Street in North Central. Now 30-year-old Faison Alexson faces charges including two counts of second-degree murder. Two women are also charged with second-degree murder in the deaths of a 42-year-old woman and a 37-year-old man. The man charged with mischief, accused of throwing eggs at a Saskatoon synagogue, claims he was drunk. Jaden Clark's defense lawyer says the incident was alcohol-fueled and foolish, and that Clark now sees that what he did was irresponsible and harmful. He claims it was not fueled by hate and that Clark is working directly with members of the synagogue to find a way he can make amends. It's 5:33. In Saskatoon and central Saskatchewan, partly cloudy tonight with a 30% chance of showers, risk of a thunderstorm, low 13. Tomorrow, partly sunny, high 26. For Thursday, sunny, high 27. In Regina and southern Saskatchewan, partly cloudy tonight with a 30% chance of showers, risk of a thunderstorm, low 13. Tomorrow, partly sunny, 30% chance of showers in the morning, maybe a storm, then clearing up, high 27. Thursday, sunny, high 28. In Regina, sunny, a breeze from the northeast at 8. It's 25 degrees. And in Saskatoon, partly sunny, a breeze from the north at 3. It's 26 degrees. The time is 5:33. I'm Andrew Shepherd.
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0: Well, I found out how to make my brothers angry. They're older than me. Group text. Happy anniversary. 40 years ago, Slippery When Wet by Bon Jovi was released. Yeah, they weren't fond of that text today. But that is the anniversary. One of the top selling albums in the 80s. 15-time platinum record. The most popular record ever for Bon Jovi. Their third, which was recorded in Vancouver, by the way, was Slippery When Wet. 40 years young today is that album. Blue Jays still up 4-0 on Tampa Bay. Riders still off. They had a few more rest days because they don't play till Sunday against the BC Lions. And the Riders but will be back at it tomorrow. Of course, Britton Gray will have you up today. Buck Pierce is joining us tomorrow on the Green Zone, by the way, the head coach of the BC Lions. So we'll get to how he's feeling about the team now that they're on a three-game winning streak and starting to get some momentum. Tomorrow, Darryl Davis with his double take. But right now on the Green Zone, we're going to continue our NFL preview tour, getting closer and closer to kickoff as we've been running the gamut around the National Football League. And let's stop in Cleveland with the Browns. Kelly Russo, staff writer for the Cleveland Browns. Easy first question. Who is going to start at quarterback for the Cleveland Browns? Deshaun Watson or Shedeur Sanders?
1: The question everybody wants an answer to, that's for sure. I think we're still waiting for that final decision. But, you know, I think what we've seen in the preseason, you know, giving these guys both a shot to start a game with Deshaun last week against the Bears, and Shedeur will take the start of the game on this week against the Bills. They will both take reps during the joint practice on Thursday with the first team. So I think, you know, we're getting closer, obviously, as we get closer to the first week of the regular season, but we're still very much in the quarterback battle, you know, with guys getting both a shot to really prove themselves and who will win that starting job. But it's been a fun one over the course of training camp. You know, both guys have looked good. They've had really good days with the first team. You know, when they played on Saturday against the Bears, Deshaun looked great in the first half of the game. And so I think, you know, there's been some good progress in this competition for both guys to showcase their skill sets in this new offense and how they can command and operate the offense during the regular season.
0: Yeah, after the owner's comments about Deshaun Watson, there was that feeling that, okay, that was it for Deshaun. How has he handled this? Of course, last year out and not quite sure what his future is, but here he is, 2026. I would say probably the favorite now to be the starting quarterback. So what has his attitude been to get ready for this camp and try to win back the starting role in Cleveland?
1: Yeah, I think his mentality really has been just being super present where he is and really playing with just this wanting to be back out on the field. You know, he obviously missed all of last season with his Achilles injury and recovering. And so I think for him, this camp was really good to get back out on the field, to be able to play and feel good and feel healthy. And so that was, I think, really the main goal. And, you know, competing for the job has always been part of it. And I think he just wanted to showcase his skill set during camp of, this is my skill set. This is how I've recovered from these injuries. And this is how I can function in Todd Monken's offense. And so it's just been a mentality of like being, I feel like, in a sense, sort of like grateful to be back out on the field and healthy and being able to stay healthy as well. Because for him, that's also been part of it, of being able to just continue to stack healthy days, come out of the game on, you know, Saturday healthy and showcase, you know, his, not only his arm, but also his ability to move and operate the offense. And so I think his mentality has just been really, really present and taking advantage of the opportunities in front of him.
0: And with Shedeur, what are we seeing from the maturation of a quarterback for Shedeur? Because life comes at you quick in the National Football League compared to what you're able to get away with in college.
1: Absolutely. Yeah, I know. He has grown a lot. And, you know, Todd Monken has really talked about this, where he's seen him grow in, you know, the way that he's getting through his progressions, the way that when he's out on the field, he's making his reads, and his decision making has grown a lot from last year even to this year. And so, you know, he's seeing the plays roll out. He's able to find his receivers. He's able to adjust where necessary, and he's just improved in a lot of different areas, that, you know, both pre-snap, post-snap. And so I think all of those elements have helped him take that next step as a quarterback, where one, as a rookie, you know, you were in this quarterback battle last year, you caught and battled it out, you came in at towards the end of the season, played a good 7 games, and now you're back in a competition. But with a full off season underneath him, he has been able to really just work on like his eyes, his feet, you know, just different elements of his game, and being able to showcase it with his reps, both, you know, in practice when he works with the first team, a little bit on Saturday, like we saw, and we'll see again this Saturday. But a lot of growth, you know, I think that you can expect between a rookie quarterback and a year two quarterback.
0: But overall, with this offense, Kelsey Russo joining a staff writer of the Cleveland Browns, previewing the Browns season, are we just going to see what this Cleveland offense was with Nick Chubb, with Quinshon Judkins, like 300 rushing attempts a season? Is this offense really going to be built around what Judkins can do out of the backfield?
1: I think that's a great comparison. You know, like, obviously Nick Chubb is Nick Chubb, but I think that is part of it. They want to utilize the run game. And when you have a guy like Quinshon Judkins who can just bowl his way through and find those spots and get his yardage, you want to utilize that to your advantage, because especially, you know, when you can utilize the run game, it also opens up elements in the passing game. And so being able to have both elements in your offense is really important. And I think their duo of Quinshon alongside Dylan Sampson, you know, I think allows them to use the run game in different ways with those two, to then create those opportunities to move the ball downfield. But a lot of it is, you know, Quinshon has been getting a lot of those reps, obviously, you know, in practice, what you see was, especially when they were installing the run game and et cetera, like, that Quinshon's just finding those running lanes. He's finding those spots where he can just get yard after yard after yard. He's finding spots to break through. And that's been really good to see, especially after he had that injury at the end of the season. He's back healthy and looks like himself. You know, he's explosive. And so all of those elements are going to lend to a really strong run game part of the offense, which I think is going to be a really big factor this year.
0: Of course, the other major storyline for the Cleveland Browns over the last few months is the trade. Myles Garrett goes to the Rams. How massive of a hole does that leave for the Cleveland Browns defense to try to fill?
1: Yeah, it was a shocking trade, that's for sure. But, you know, it does change the defense. But I think a lot of this coming back is who they got back in Jared Verse. And Jared, so far, what we've seen in camp, he has been incredibly dominant. He's very disruptive. He's getting to, you know, the quarterbacks. Obviously, they're not, you know, sacking them, but what would be sacked, you know, he's very vocal in this defense. And very attack style, which is the front that that Browns want to have. They want to have this attacking front, and he fits that mold perfectly. And so I think his presence on the defensive line, alongside the other guys that were here last year, wanting to uphold the standard that was set as a defensive line last year with Miles, I think that combination is going to allow them to, you know, continue that standard that they've set and play the way that they have. It's obviously just going to look a little bit different because you don't have Miles, but I think Jared's presence on the defensive line and on that edge is still going to be a factor that offenses have to really consider and watch for, because he can get to the quarterback and pressure them. He has, you know, get sacks. And so it also then creates opportunities for other guys on the defensive line, both interior and on the other side, to, you know, to pressure the quarterback to break through into the backfield. And so I think we're still going to see a really strong defensive line this year that wants to attack, that wants to, you know, penetrate the offense, wants to get to the quarterback. And I think they have the pieces in order to do so. It just will look a little bit different without Miles.
0: And another coach change in the National Football League, Todd Monken comes in. Stefanski's, of course, moved on to the Atlanta Falcons. What is the dynamic change of having Todd Monken running the show rather than Kevin Stefanski?
1: Yeah, Todd is pretty old school, but he's also super adaptive and very, you know, listens to what his players are saying. And so it's been really great to see out there on the practice field. You know, practices are long and they run a lot of plays and they're working really hard, but he is also out there, you know, in working with different position groups, helping coach them. He works a lot with the receivers, obviously the quarterbacks, and he's very involved in this process to help them and how he coaches. You know, he offers tips and advice and, you know, wants to help these guys succeed. And so it's been really cool to see, you know, the guys really like his mentality and the way that he approaches the game, the way that he sees, you know, what the offense, the offensive guys have talked about, how this offense is set up to help players succeed, especially the skill guys. And so that is something that a lot of them are really excited about, where it gives them those opportunities. And then defensively, you know, being able to, like I said, hold up that attacking front, wanting to, you know, be able to get to the quarterback. I think Todd's approach is wanting to utilize the strength of his players to that maximum ability. And I think we're going to see it when they take the field in week one.
0: That is Kelly Russo. She's the staff writer for the Cleveland Browns. As I'm interested in watching this team. Todd Monken seemed like they settled for him as the head coach. But you never, sometimes that'll work out for a team. I imagine Deshaun Watson will lead the way. Did not see that happening when the owner says it was a mistake on Shiny. And now you're going back as court. Meanwhile, are we about to see one of the most unlikely feats in baseball history? Let me update you on what's going on in Tampa right now. The Jays are up 6-0. However, Alejandro Kirk started the game with a double. Then he hit a home run. Now he is just single. Do you know what that means? Alejandro Kirk is one triple away from the cycle. Would that be one of the most unlikely cycles in MLB history? I believe in you, Alejandro. I believe in you. You can do it. If he gets a triple, I will come unglued. It'll be one of the greatest feats of all time. So the Jays are up 6-0, thanks to Alejandro leading the offense today. Three hits, three at bats, one way away from a triple away from the cycle. Champs and Chumps next on 980 CJME and 650 CKOM.
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11: 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And get back to what you do best. Rider fans, unite and bleed green in Winnipeg for the Banjo Bowl. 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
13: The weather in Saskatchewan can change on the drop of a dime. Punishing, pounding rain, funnel clouds, wicked whipping. 650 CKOM takes weather coverage seriously. We're staffed 7 days a week to bring you breaking weather coverage. Rely on 650 CKOM severe weather updates.
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0: Each and every day, champs and chumps on the Green Zone. I'm chumping these. It's just turning ridiculous. Joint practices in the NFL. I'm chumping the Saints and the Cowboys today. What a joke. There's seven fights. Scrums broke out. Helmets being tossed, punches being thrown. Then joint practices. They're just dumb. Nobody's trying to be somebody's trying to throw a punch at a super. Like, it's just it's dumb. And the Cowboys and the Saints, the epitome is stupid today in their joint practice. A champ. He's going viral for all the right reasons. Taylor Carter out of Regina. He won gold at the Special Olympics Canada Summer Games in Medicine Hat. But not only did he win gold on the 16th hole, hole in one, about 135 yard shot. The reaction video is fantastic. Taylor Carter going viral for all the right reasons with a hole in one at the Special Olympics Canada Summer Games in Medicine Hat a couple of days ago, and the gold medal to go on top of that. Time now for the Green Zone 1 minute drill. The latest in sports. The Toronto Blue Jays up 6-0 on Tampa. And Alejandro Kirk is a triple away from the cycle. He got a double, then he got a home run, then he just got a single. He does have one triple in his career. It happened in Tampa in 2024. I believe he can get it done. The Riders had another day off today. They got a nice, decent rest after that Saturday game. They don't play BC until Sunday, so day one of practice will be tomorrow. I'll be keeping my eye on Keyshawn Johnson. Limped off the field there in Hamilton. It looked like he was coming back in the game at the end, but still something to be wary of with all the injuries that have been piling up. And no Scott Milenovich. A little bit of a concern there for the Hamilton Tiger Cats at practice today. They say it's a personal matter and no timeline on when he's expected back. That's it for me here. Remember, Buck Pierce, head coach of the BC Lions tomorrow, Daryl Davis, Britton Gray, and much more. I'll see you too on 980 CJME and 650 CKOM.
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27: It's 6 o'clock. Here's what you'll remember about today, August 18, 2026. Time is running out to reach a deal before new U.S. tariffs kick in, and local businesses are bracing for what's to come.
28: Absolutely uncertain. It's just so unclear which way this is going to go.
27: Many are in the dark due to a power outage in northern Saskatchewan tonight. And a classic rock drummer has died. In Saskatoon, partly sunny and 26, and in Regina, sunny, it's 25 degrees.
19: This is The Day in Review with Andrew Shepherd.
27: Thanks for joining us. Tonight, the country is watching and waiting to see if a deal is reached to avoid a new round of 50% U.S. tariffs. It's the latest in our special coverage of Trump Tariff Countdown. For the second straight day, Prime Minister Mark Carney spoke on the phone with President Donald Trump, but no details are being shared, only that negotiations are ongoing. There are reports a deal to avoid the new tariffs is sitting on President Trump's desk, as both sides continue to work towards a broader trade agreement. If he says no deal, the tariffs are set to kick in, targeting $20 billion worth of Canadian goods, from hockey sticks to beer and wine to toys, puzzles, and video game consoles. Beekeepers could soon be in a sticky situation as these new tariffs target Canadian honey. Reporter Jillian Massey tells us how a beekeeper near Shelbrook is feeling.
1: Murray Hannigan is expecting to feel the sting of tariffs.
28: I just see so much uncertainty and unpredictability.
1: The beekeeper with Hannigan Honey outside Shelbrook says he's not optimistic about a trade deal getting done.
28: Does go the wrong way, it's going to make life really difficult to export.
1: Hannigan says at least 25% of the company's products go to the United States. In Regina, I'm Jillian Massey.
27: The owner of a Regina wig store is wishing tariff threats would get out of her hair. Omalara Jacob runs Lara's Hairport and ships 30% of her products to the U.S.
3: The more this is coming to reality, it's even giving us bigger concern because it's going to make everything jump up.
27: Jacob says the last thing she wants to see right now is tariffs on top of shipping costs. She says these tariffs could cause her customers to stop buying her wigs. A new poll suggests Canadians want the federal government to be tougher in trade negotiations with the U.S. Just over half of those who responded say they want the government to take a hard line and make no more concessions. That's compared to almost one-third who say Canada should be flexible and be open to concessions. The Leger poll also suggests there's broad support for stronger retaliatory trade measures, including taxes on electricity and oil and gas exports. Stay with us. We'll have any new developments on Trump's tariffs for you as they come in. President Trump has also threatened to impose tariffs over Canadian wildfire smoke this summer. Today, Canada's Emergency Management Minister confirmed that the U.S. does not currently have any firefighters in Canada helping to battle the flames. She says this year's wildfire season is very intense in both countries, leaving the U.S. unable to provide help as several Republicans complain about the smoke. Federal forecasters say the 2026 wildfire season is on track to become the fourth worst on record. Happening now, there's a big power outage impacting several communities in northern Saskatchewan. This stretches from the LaRonge area south almost to Prince Albert and stretching west almost to Meadow Lake and east to Narrow Hills Provincial Park. Sask Power says it's linked to a transmission line that was tripped, and it expects power to be restored by